0: and technology.
1: Our objective is to sever every economic lifeline that sustains this tyrannical regime.
0: Iran dismissed today's actions.
2: Fox's Lucas Tomlinson. For the first time in almost 25 years, a victim of the 9/11 attack has been identified using new technology.
3: New York City Mayor Zohran Mamdani said the Office of the Chief Medical Examiner has positively identified a victim, an adult female of the 2001 attack. That victim's name will not be released until after her family has been notified. This marks the first time forensic investigative genetic genealogy that uses DNA and online family tree research was used to identify a victim.
2: Fox's Gernal Scott. The last time a World Trade Center victim was positively identified was a year ago. More than 1,000 remain unidentified. 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
2: Leaders traveled to Ukraine to honor the country's 35th Independence Day.
9: Ukraine's President Volodymyr Zelensky delivered remarks outdoors at the St. Sophia Square and Cathedral in Kyiv, honoring 35 years of independence from Russia, adding that Ukraine will always be independent even after 4.5 years of war. The presidents of Moldova, Estonia, and the European Council traveled to Kyiv for the event, as did Britain's Prime Minister Andy Burnham in his first trip abroad in his new role. Burnham made remarks from St. Sophia as well after the British government confirmed they would share classified information on how to build long-range scout missiles to be built with help from France inside Ukraine. Jessica Rosenthal, Fox News.
2: Sean Grayson, the former Illinois sheriff's deputy whose fatal shooting of Sonia Massey, who was black, became a flashpoint over police use of force, has died in prison. The 32-year-old white officer was convicted of second-degree murder in October in the 2024 fatal shooting of Massey. Grayson had been diagnosed with colon cancer before the killing, and his attorney said his disease had spread. His attorney's request for medical release under an Illinois law for prisoners with terminal illnesses was denied last month. AI chatting moves forward with a new integration between Apple and OpenAI.
10: Artificial intelligence ChatGPT can now work directly with Apple Messenger on Mac. OpenAI, the company behind ChatGPT, says the new feature works using a plugin that a user must download and install. When it's up and running, the AI will have access to your Apple-managed text messages, offering you summaries, possible replies, and even reply for you. It will also be able to prompt you for action based on what you've discussed with your contacts. OpenAI says the plugin will live on the computer to where it is installed and won't.
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The Jesse Kelly Show, another hour of the Jesse Kelly Show on a magnificent Monday. So we're going to talk about, well, Sean Duffy's getting a lot of guff. He's transportation secretary. He's getting a lot of guff right now for telling his daughter, don't go to Harvard. We'll play a little bit of that. We'll have a discussion about that. I'm going to attempt to merge the worlds of Zelensky and the data center stuff. I know that doesn't sound like it makes sense, but hopefully it will by the time we're done. Jasmine Crockett's a psycho. Ron DeSantis is awesome. All that emails, so much more coming up, but we don't have time for that now because we have to do, well, what we love to do every Monday. Every Monday, start of the second hour, it is Medal of Honor Monday time. We take a Medal of Honor recipient and we read about him. Reread his name and we read his deeds because these men deserve to be remembered and because this is how we help shape the next generation. This is about shaping the next generation of heroes, reading stories like Arthur Jackson's story. Now, before I read Arthur Jr. Jackson Art, before I read his story on what he did for a Medal of Honor, I want you to keep a couple things in mind. Okay, first, he was huge. He's a big dude, really big dude. I don't know him. I've never met him. I know people who do. I think he's dead now, but know him or knew him. Yeah, knew him. Chris said he's dead now. Apparently, he's just the coolest dude, was the coolest dude in the world, of course. This Medal of Honor citation, this took place on Peleliu. All right. We'll get to Peleliu in a moment. Before we get to Peleliu, just know that Art Jackson has a list of things he did that probably could have earned him a Medal of Honor. One that won't even come up in this citation was he got jumped by a few Japanese soldiers on Peleliu. He was, of course, a heavy machine gunner. The dude's so friggin' big, he can carry the thing. He mows them down, two or three of them down. I forget the exact numbers, the exact story. The last one, his weapon either jammed or it was out of ammo. The last one jumps on his back, except it's this little Japanese soldier, and Art Jackson, as I already said, is a freaking monster. And so he takes this Japanese soldier and just chucks him off like a rag doll and then takes his bar and beats him to death. That's not even part of the Medal of Honor citation. And by the way, I was told, I never heard him say it, but I was told Art would tell you that story with a smile on his face till he was an old man. How great is that? And remember, you can email ones you like, whether you like them or not. Or you can email ones you like if you have some relation or something like that, or you just something that appeals to you. This guy emailed in and say was a United States Marine, private first class, received the Medal of Honor, so on and so forth. So we did get a recommendation for this one. Now, before I read the citation, one more word on Peleliu. Peleliu is, look, every part of wars are controversial. Peleliu is one of the more controversial parts of the Pacific War campaign. And this is why. The big reason is, in the grand scheme of things, it doesn't look like it was necessary. Now, that's easy to say in hindsight, because when you're looking at all these islands, the question always was, which ones do we take? Which ones do we bypass? Which ones do we take? Which one, do we have to take this one? It's a debate people had. I can look at it with hindsight now. With the benefit of hindsight, we probably didn't have to have Peleliu. That combined with

0: this. This is obviously an opinion, but it is one that is widely shared, not by everyone, but by a lot of military people. The 1st Marine Division, by this time, by the time Peleliu happened, this is 1944, the 1st Marine Division was the best light infantry division on planet Earth. Germany, America, Russia, what, there was not a better light infantry division. The veterans, the tenacity, they were amazing. Peleliu killed them all. Obviously, it wasn't every man, but it was most of them. The division was basically gone trying to root the Japanese out of this island. So let's listen to Art Jackson.
1: Ready, aim, fire.
2: Honoring those who went above and beyond, it's Medal of Honor Monday.
0: Born in Cleveland, Ohio, by the way. For conspicuous gallantry and intrepidity at the

35 enemy soldiers, that sounds like Art Jackson, pouring his automatic fire into the opening of the fixed installation to trap the occupying troops. He hurled white phosphorus grenades and explosive charges brought up by a fellow Marine, demolishing the pillbox and killing all of the enemy. Advancing alone under the continuous fire from other hostile emplacements, he employed similar means to smash two smaller positions in the immediate vicinity. Determined to crush the entire pocket of resistance, although harassed on all sides by the shattering blasts of Japanese weapons and covered only by small rifle parties, he stormed one gun position after another, dealing death and destruction to the savagely fighting enemy in his inexorable drive against the remaining defenses, and succeeded in wiping out a total of 12 pillboxes and 50 Japanese soldiers. Stout-hearted and indomitable, despite the terrific odds, PFC Jackson resolutely maintained control of the platoon's left flank movement throughout his valiant one-man assault, and, by his cool decision and relentless fighting spirit during a critical situation, contributed essentially to the complete annihilation of the enemy in the southern sector of the island. His gallant initiative and heroic conduct in the face of extreme peril reflect the highest credit upon PFC Jackson and the U.S. Naval Service. Peleliu. I don't want to call it tropical, although I think it's considered tropical. I think tropical is more of a latitude thing. I don't know. I went to community college. But don't think about sandy beaches. Peleliu is a gigantic coral rock. It's a gigantic piece of coral. It is, in every way, one of the great natural fortresses. And the Japanese, in caves and pillboxes and things like that, did the improvements necessary to make it a big beehive of death. And I would encourage you, I've told you this before, I think it was years ago, on Amazon or maybe Netflix or something like that, there is a documentary called Peleliu. Now, there's a couple out there on Peleliu. By the way, if you don't have the money or don't have that subscription, totally fine. I'm almost positive it's on YouTube. If it's not, other ones are. Peleliu doesn't get near the pub, in my opinion, it deserves. It was savage, brutal, miserable fighting. Do you ever, what, Chris? Oh, that sounds right. Chris said, Peleliu, horror in the Pacific. Where'd you find it, Chris? Chris said it's on YouTube. Is it about an hour? And Chris said it's about an hour. Okay, so I think it's free on YouTube. You can go watch it for free. I think that's the one I saw, but it'll give you some glimpse of it. Some glimpse of what these men went through. You ever see those tanks in World War II that are flamethrower tanks? Yeah, Peleliu. They had to drive these tanks up there to try to cook the Japanese out of all these caves and tunnels. Did you know this? Here's another little tidbit for you. Did you know one of the ways they would get the Japanese out of the tunnels and caves is not even necessarily shooting the flamethrower into it? You just went by the entrance and shot the flamethrower across the front of the entrance. What it did was it would suck all the oxygen out of the cave because the fire would eat all the oxygen, and the Japanese who are in there are basically suffocating, even though they're above ground, but they're suffocating, and so they come running out. Peleliu was a horrible, horrible place. And the Marines and Army who fought there, I mean, if you have a relative who did, I bet you he never talked about it. He lived through hell. For a period of his life, he absolutely lived through hell. And like I said, probably wasn't necessary. And we virtually eliminated the best light infantry division on the planet. War is brutal, and I don't have anything else to say about that. All right. We'll talk about Sean Duffy. Not really about Sean Duffy. It's about you, me, future of the country, college, what to do about it. Before we do that, look, I know that it can be a pain finding somebody good to hire. I mean, look at what I have. 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
3: It is the Jesse Kelly Show on a magnificent, wonderful Monday. Remember, you can email the show your love, your hate, your death threats, jesse@jessekellyshow.com. We'll get to some of those, but we have to do a little college talk. We'll make fun of Jasmine Crockett. We have all sorts of great stuff still to come on the show. Chris, have you ever been to a Margaritaville?
4: We went to one once in Hollywood, Florida, and we were a little hesitant. This was during COVID because you know how the rest of the country closed down like nutballs, but Florida under DeSantis stayed open. It was wonderful. So I did what everyone else in the country did. We wanted to, you know, take a little vacation. I think it was a weekend. It was like a long weekend or something like that. We said, hey, let's go to Florida. Hollywood, Florida is on the east coast of Florida. They had this Margaritaville hotel, and Ab and I are thinking, I don't want, it sounds like a party place, like a big party place. We're too old for that. So we're thinking that, and talk to a friend. He says, no, very family oriented. You got to go. Dude, my kids loved it. It was fantastic. Absolute blast. By the way, I'm not even getting paid for this. I love it. I'm going back. All right. Speaking of kids, Sean Duffy's the transportation secretary. Now, I've talked to Sean once or twice, met him before, and I know this. He has a wonderful family, loves his family. They're a very close family. He's been getting blasted for about a week now because of this that came out. Sean Duffy, they're talking to their daughter.
5: Can't say no.
6: To Harvard?
5: Yeah.
6: Well, me and Mom can say no. My problem is we have thought about how we raised you, and how hard we've worked to, I think, raise what is a remarkable young girl. If I send you there, I think what happens is they have professionalized, figuring out how they can take good young girls like you and I think corrupt their minds. You don't have to believe what I believe. You don't have to have the political viewpoints that I have, but I do think it's important that you make those choices for yourself and you have a fair representation of what they are. And I don't think the Harvards of the world give you that kind of well-rounded picture.
4: Okay. So this is going to actually end up leading me to Zelensky and data centers, but just stay with me. All of us in life, everybody, we all want to do some things. Sometimes we're tempted to do things, and we don't want there to be consequences, right? We don't want there to be consequences. I'll just tell you right now, it's been a rough day at home. Don't worry, Ab and me are good. The kids are good. It's a long story, but it's been a rough day at home. And I'm telling you right now, it's just you and me talking. I want a glass of whiskey. I do. I want to go home, and I want to sit down and pour myself a glass of bourbon the size of your leg. Here's the problem. I'll feel like crap tomorrow. I'll feel like crap. I won't be any good for you on the air. I won't be funny. I'll be snoring during the break. We want to do things, but we don't want the consequences of the things we do. And we oftentimes do things without thinking about the consequences. The university system in the United States of America has always been, I shouldn't say that, that's not true. I was about to say always been left wing. Since, you know, about the mid 20th century, it really started to get left wing. It's gotten more and more militantly communist, certainly in the last 20 or 30 years.

0: years. And organizations like Harvard, although it's far from being only Harvard, they thought that they could declare war on me and my values, on my country. They thought they could declare war without end and without any repercussions whatsoever. All of academia, once they got all captured by all communists, communist administrators, communist professors, they all decided that we can just declare open war on the Constitution, on the country, on the family unit, on the church, on the, we can declare an open war on these things, and we won't suffer the consequences. After all, we're Harvard, we're Yale, we're Columbia. Well, I mean, this is Columbia, it's medical school.
1: We enter the profession of medicine with appreciation for the opportunity to build on the scientific and humanistic achievements of the past. We also recognize the acts and systems of oppression affected in the name of medicine.
0: Academia thought it could run this war forever and the bullets would never be sent the other way. They thought this was going to be a one-way war. Did you know that trade school enrollment in the United States of America is up 20%? Homeschooling through the roof. The academic institutions of this country have made war on this country for a very long time, and families like the Duffys have watched young women who are particularly vulnerable, because young women are more vulnerable to social pressures than young men are. We have watched our young women march off to universities as wonderful, decent, godly young women, hardworking, and we've watched them all turn into fat lesbian communists because we sent them to college. American parents are not taking that chance anymore. Well, I should say, fewer and fewer American parents are taking that chance. And if academia, if Harvard is looking for someone to blame, look in the mirror. You make war on me, I make war on you. Actions have consequences. So I don't get to have that bourbon tonight. And the young Duffy lady doesn't get to go to Harvard. Now, Zelensky, data centers and stuff, I'll kind of merge that. And then some emails. 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
4: Good night, everyone, and welcome to the news. A Western South Dakota lawmaker has resolved a road damage case that began with a felony charge. State Representative Travis Ismay of Newell pleaded no contest Friday to a misdemeanor charge of destruction of a highway in Butte County. He was ordered to pay $1,750 in restitution along with court costs. Ismay had originally been charged in June with felony intentional damage to a highway or bridge, a charge that carried a potential prison sentence. Under a plea agreement, prosecutors reduced the case to a misdemeanor. According to a statement from Butte County State's Attorney Brian Knox, Ismay used road grading equipment on a county road near his home because he believed conditions were poor. Prosecutors said the work left the roadway in an unsafe condition and county crews were required to repair it. The county says the restitution will cover those repair costs while emphasizing that residents should not take roadway maintenance into their own hands. Meanwhile, felony election-related charges remain pending against Del Rapids Republican Senator Tom Pischke. Prosecutors allege he submitted forged precinct committee candidate applications without the applicant's knowledge. Pischke has pleaded not guilty and is scheduled for arraignment September 15th. He has since ended his re-election campaign. And bird flu has returned to South Dakota after nearly a month without a confirmed case in the United States. Federal officials say highly pathogenic avian influenza, or H5N1, was detected this month in two South Dakota flocks. The virus was confirmed August 12th in a commercial turkey operation in Beetle County with nearly 75,000 birds, and again Thursday in a Burl County backyard flock of about 2,800 birds. Under federal protocol, all birds in affected flocks are euthanized to prevent the disease from spreading. Since the outbreak began in 2022, avian influenza has affected more than 8.1 million birds in South Dakota. From the WNAX Nighttime News Desk, I'm Chloe Beltrand.
5: Here's your updated 570 WNAX forecast. Mainly cloudy skies tonight with a low temperature of 66 degrees and southeast winds at 5 to 10. On Tuesday, we'll see a slight chance of thunderstorms early in the day. Otherwise, sunshine with a high temperature of 88 degrees and west winds at 5 to 10 miles an hour. Tuesday night, clear with a low temperature of 62 degrees and winds out of the northwest at 5 to 10. Wednesday, we'll see sunshine with a high temperature of 83 degrees and northwest winds at 10 to 20. Thursday, sunshine with a high temperature around 85. Friday, slight chance of thunderstorms with a high of 85 degrees. Saturday, we'll see a chance of thunderstorms early in the day. Otherwise, partly sunny skies with a high of 89. Sunday, partly sunny with a high of 90. Monday, cloudy with highs around 90 degrees. I'm meteorologist Ray Miller on 570 WNAX. Right now, it's 75.

It is the Jesse Kelly Show on a fantastic, wonderful Monday. If you miss any part of the show, you can download it. iHeart, Spotify, iTunes. So, again, academia. Americans are less and less inclined to send their children to academia. Academia declared war on normal America. Americans are declaring war back. It's a slow process, but it's happening. So this is going to lead me to the Zelensky talk we're about to have, just brief one, and more data center talk. You know what'll get you really far in life? And every single person is capable of it. It's not one of those things you have to be born with. Every single person is capable of it. You know one of those things? Smiling. Look, hey, if any of this is offensive or sounds like an old man, too friggin' bad. I'm 45 years old. I've lived about 10,000 lifetimes doing various things. And I'm telling you right now, a smile gets you really, really far. Are you a man wanting to attract a woman? Smile. Are you a young lady wanting to attract a man? I know that all your friends have told you that you need to have, I forget what name the ladies put on it, but some nasty scowl on your face at all times. That's a great way to never get approached ever. Put a smile on your freaking face. You're walking into a job interview. I told you, James got that job at Chick-fil-A. We had given him all these

instructions and gone over things with him and made him practice. And the final instruction I gave him was smile, cheery smile. People want to be around smiling people. And you know what all this is about? Charm. Charm is underrated, and it's the best way to get what you want in life, by far the best way to get what you want. Yeah, all those mafia families, you've heard the stories, still happens today, and it's not just mafia families, the cartels do it, and everyone does. What do? On top of all the other criminal activity, yeah, they buy Thanksgiving turkeys for the whole neighborhood. It'll get you far. And this is where it comes down to sales. You ever wonder why salesmen, why is that even a thing, especially in this day and age where technology tells you everything you need to know? For instance, I was an RV salesman. You know, that's what I did. That was the job I had right before I started doing this 8 years ago. I was an RV salesman. But why do you have to have an RV salesman or a car salesman or something? Why? If there's an RV or something you're looking at, I guarantee there's 1,000 apps. I know for a fact there's about 10 million websites. You can go look up this and look up that, and I want to spend this and this size. And you can, why do you need a salesman? Why? You know why? Because even with all the facts and information out there, you still need somebody who can put a smile on his face, put a hand in someone else's, and close the deal. That's why there will always be great money in sales, no matter what. By the way, quick side note, if you're looking for a job, maybe you're a young man or a young woman looking for a job, you're very concerned about AI. It's not that AI is not affecting the sales realm. It most definitely is. But I promise you, if you become an accomplished salesperson, you will never go hungry, ever. Make yourself a lot of money. Anyway, headline is Zelensky rejects wartime elections and says the split would hurt Ukraine. When's the last time you cared about Ukraine? Maybe you never did. Maybe you were highly invested in the beginning. That's not the point, but when's the last time you or anyone, you know what? Forget you. Anybody close to you, when is the last time a single person in your life brought up Ukraine? Never comes up. The American people don't care. If you go look at the poll numbers on the issues, Ukraine is, it's virtually non-existent. Nobody cares about it. Why? One of the biggest reasons is Volodymyr Zelensky. He has been a terrible, terrible salesman. And you can say, well, he's got to lead the country in war. He's got to do, no. No, that's not necessarily true. Yes, he has to lead the country in war, but his job, because Ukraine's very existence depends on the help from other countries, his job is to be a salesman. Put a smile on your face, be really appealing, and my word, is he terrible at it. Terrible at it. He has cost Ukraine unbelievable amounts of goodwill. Unbelievable amounts of goodwill. Remember when Trump brought him into the White House? They had a deal that was ready to be signed, and it was going to be this big announcement. They even had the press conference scheduled with binders of the deal ready to go. And Zelensky shook, he couldn't sit there and shut his frickin' mouth for 10 minutes. He had to start lipping off at J.D. Vance, which made Donald Trump mad. And we went from having a press conference announcing a deal to Donald Trump kicking him out of the White House. Go home. You're not welcome here anymore. A good salesman matters. And that brings me again to this data center talk. One we've had before, one we'll have again, and it actually comes back to the academia talk we were having too. You know, part of the problem these data centers are running into, it's big tech. Big tech has been far left wing forever, and we know this. Big tech has declared war on normal Americans forever, on right-wing Americans forever. You want to get your account banned off of one of these social media sites? Well, wait till something like COVID pops up and dare to question the government, and they'll just eliminate you immediately. They have thrown gobs of money. Mark Zuckerberg, head of Facebook, hundreds of millions of dollars at, quote, election security, and we all know exactly what that means. They throw tons of money at every single left-wing cause. Now, hey, can I build a data center in your small Midwestern town? Well, we don't like you. And by the way,

0: I'm not anti-data center. Not at all. I know they're necessary. I know that's the, I know it's the path forward. I know they're coming. I'm not anti-data center at all. So if you're one of these left-wing tech giants and you're struggling finding a home for your next 10 data centers, may I make a suggestion? Why don't you try some charm? Why don't you go hire a salesman or a saleswoman? Women could be great at sales. Why don't you get somebody with a big smile on their face instead of showing up at that local town hall explaining to all the residents, well, I mean, you'll pay less in taxes. Not that that's not important. Why don't you get up there and say, hey, we're Google. This is just an example. We're Google. We want to build this big data center. I understand there are some concerns. You know what we're going to do? We're going to sink $15 million into this town, and we're going to completely remake the public park in this town. Brand new splash pad for the kids, brand new pool, brand new equipment all the way around. In fact, we're going to build a rec center in the public park. We want to do that just to say thank you for welcoming us to your small town. You understand how cheap these companies could get off with that kind of thing? You don't understand how easy it is to charm. Why do you think salesmen have company credit cards? Why do you think that is? So you can take them out for a steak dinner, but that's going to cost $1,000. That's nothing in the long run. I would highly, highly recommend all these left-wing tech companies stop sending nerds into the local community talking about taxes and start sending a salesman in there with a company credit card that doesn't have any limits on it and start spreading some goodwill around the town. You know what? Forget public park. Hey, we're Google. You're getting a brand new school. We're building you. We're sinking $20 million into it. We're building you a brand new school, and your kids can all have laptops in school. That's how much we appreciate it. You know how cheap you could get off with that? How much communities would appreciate it? But, hey, I'm just a dumb RV salesman. What would I know about it? I know that chalk is awesome. You know what you should do if you're going to be one of these salesmen? You should start some natural herbal supplements from chalk, and I'm not even close to kidding. You want to have the energy? You want your mind working right? We all need to be on natural herbal supplements. I cannot emphasize enough how much of a believer I have become in this because I have seen the changes in my life, in my energy level more than anything else. My energy level, my focus, that your mind starts to wander at 3 in the afternoon and you're dreaming about a nap or something. No more. Not at all. Start natural herbal supplements from chalk because your life is about to change for the better. Give it 60 days. 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And by the way, tell me how that blood work looks at the end of the year. Yeah, as you can tell, I'm a believer. C-H-O-Q. 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We'll be back.
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10: It is the Jesse Kelly Show on a wonderful Monday. Remember, you can email your love, your hate, your death threats in to jesse@jessekellyshow.com. In fact, before I get to those emails, speaking of these billionaire types, this is pretty rich. So Mark Cuban, he's been one of these lefty billionaire types. Remember, they talked about him potentially running for president, or maybe he'd be Kamala's VP pick. And Mark Cuban's stupid face is all over every TV and podcast, pitching every left-wing thing imaginable. This is him talking about bottom in Texas.
11: James Tallarico. Let's go.
12: Oh, okay. Tell me.
11: Yeah, I'm a big fan. I'm a huge
12: fan. Yeah, I know you are.
11: I think he's honest. He's trustworthy. He cares.
12: What do you say then to those red voters?
11: Do what's best for the state of Texas. Do what's best for your wallet. Do what's best for you, right? There's nobody in the same thing. My buddy who voted for Trump in 2016, I say the same thing to all these voters. You've been voting for Republicans all these years. What have they done for you?
10: Okay. In that same interview, I kid you not, this is Mark Cuban.
11: My daughter just graduated from college, and she was asking about living in L.A. I'm like, you can't afford it, right? The taxes are insane. But going back just to the billionaire stuff, I think it's ridiculous. I think it's going to cost them more than I'll say. And look, people say, well, you're a billionaire, right? But look, you're already getting people moving. You're getting companies moving. You could be cutting off your nose to slice your face. So everybody wants my money. And, right. You know, unfortunately, usually they say they'll eat me last.
10: Complaining about Democrat policies, and then the next breath pushing a Democrat candidate for Senate in Texas to bring those policies to a red state where they all want to do business. This is what I mean. You big tech billionaires, you have no idea how much bad will you have sowed.

0: with normal Americans. You need a charm offensive beyond anything you can possibly imagine. You should be hiring the most charming sales team in the world to go walking around selling you and the things you want to put in these communities. Bronco, I've been a big Trump supporter over the years, although I realize I may have expected too much from him. That being said, I have grown tired of his act. His unhinged rants and deceptions have gotten old as Americans struggle and lose hope. I do not think it is a good idea for Republicans to try to motivate voters by warning that Democrats might impeach Trump. My sense is that many would be happy for Trump to move on and bring in JD. What say you? Okay, first, JD Vance. And again, I'm not some JD Vance super fan. I am impressed with what I've seen so far. I don't believe in coronations. I believe primary voters deserve a choice. And I think you deserve a choice on who the nominee is going to be in 2028. I also, however, live in this real world, not in a world of make-believe. If Donald Trump gives J.D. Vance his blessing, and it certainly looks that way if you look at the fundraisers J.D. Vance is having, if J.D. Vance is handed it by Donald Trump, then J.D. Vance is going to be the nominee, and it won't even be close. Okay. Now, maybe you love that, maybe you hate that, maybe you're a J.D. Vance hater, it doesn't matter. J.D. Vance is really, really good at messaging. He's really good. He can walk into the most left-wing thing in the world and still come off as charming, come off as the happy warrior. Do you know how difficult it would be to sit down with those harpies and The View and be affable? I'll tell you right now, I could never in a million years sit down and have those communist women nagging at me and be anything but rude and condescending and nasty. It would just come right out of me. Remember when J.D. Vance went on The View? We played a bunch of it when he actually did it. J.D. Vance was just, he was so likable. This is so charming and likable, smile on his face. I mean, this stuff is really good. He's good at messaging.
1: Let's say $1 million, the federal government would just look the other way. Isn't that crazy? So what we've done is we've said, no fraud is too small. If you are defrauding the American taxpayer, we're going to do everything that we can to put you in prison and send a message to the other fraudsters, the gig is up, commit fraud against America and go to jail.
0: That's good. This stuff is good.
1: Well, it's 18 months, ladies and gentlemen, and the verdict is in. Where housing doubled under the leadership of Joe Biden, rents are falling for the first time in a decade under the leadership of Donald Trump because we got people who shouldn't be here the hell out of our country. It's very simple.
0: Good. This is good.
1: A computer programmer, not a mill worker, a computer programmer by the name of Kevin Flanagan was let go at the bank that he worked at. And the business, the bank, they told him, you're only going to get your severance package if you trained a foreign replacement to do your job instead. And it's a heartbreaking story because he did it. He dutifully did what he was asked to do. And on his last day, he packed up his things. He walked to the office parking lot. He got in his truck and he shot himself.
0: The guy's really good at this. Now, you said you're tired of Trump's rants and you're ready to move on. I'll get to the Republicans who are ready to move on. But I will also say this, to use another sports analogy. You know who Bill Parcells is? Every NFL fan will know who Bill Parcells is. But Bill Parcells, in case you don't know, was this really, really hard-nosed NFL coach. He won a Super Bowl with the Giants. He was an awesome, awesome coach. But Bill Parcells had this thing. He would walk into a crappy team, a crappy franchise, and because he was so hard-nosed, he would turn them around and turn them into playoff teams. It's not a guarantee that he would win a Super Bowl with your team, but if Bill Parcells walked through the door, your team's going to the playoffs. You can almost bank on it. Now, he fired a lot of people. He had a philosophy that when he walked into a losing team, that the bottom third of it, he would identify it and fire them. 33% turnover immediately. He'd fire the parking lot attendants. Fire them all. Okay? That's great. He turned teams around. You know he never lasted all that long.

0: Why?
1: Well, guys like that. Guys like that are great at getting things going, turning things around. But you mentioned, what did you say about Trump? You're tired of his act. Guys like that, the Bill Parcells, Trump types, eventually people get tired of the act. And that's okay. That's okay. Trump has served a great purpose getting the America First movement rolling. Maybe J.D. Vance is the guy to keep it rolling. Now let's talk about, do some Republicans just want to move on? 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
11: After being swept out of San Diego, the Twins have set up shop in Sacramento, hoping three games against the A's, the worst team in the American League, can get them heading back in the right direction. Hello, everyone, and welcome to the Menards pregame lineup card. I'm Mark Janowski. The Twins started this road trip tied for the final wildcard spot in the American League, but after the rough weekend, they are 63-68, two games behind Cleveland and Texas for that third wildcard spot, and now in third place in the Central, 5.5 back of the leaders, the Chicago White Sox. Twins and A's, the worst two teams in the American League here in August. The A's are 51-80 this year. They are really banged up. No Nick Kurtz, no Jacob Wilson, no Shea Langeliers, no Tyler Soderstrom, no Brent Rooker. And of course, they play at a place where the ball flies in Sutter Health Park. It's going to be up to Zebby Matthews to keep the ball in the park tonight. He's allowed 19 homers on the season. He is riding a career-best three-game winning streak, reached when he limited Atlanta to a solo homer in 5-2 thirds two-thirds innings last Tuesday. Zebby's last loss came on July 24th against these A's when he allowed two runs in six innings.

0: Matthews is 1-1 lifetime versus the Athletics. Held them to one run in five frames in Sacramento last June. Zebby 7-8 with a 5.12 ERA this season. Lefty Jeffrey Springs goes for the A's, and he has dropped his last 11 decisions, including July 26th here against the Twins in the shortest start of his career. 1 1/3 innings, he allowed 5 runs, left with right hip discomfort. Springs started this campaign 3-0. He's now 3-11, and his ERA is a tad over 6. This is going to be his second start since a short stint on the IL due to that injured right hip. Springs allowed 2 runs in 5 2/3 innings last Wednesday at KC in a game the A's lost. Springs 2-1 over 3 career starts versus the Twins. Now the Twins are looking to avoid dropping 4 straight for the third time since the All-Star break. Let's rewind to a frustrating series finale yesterday afternoon in San Diego. Bailey Ober went 5 innings, allowed just a solo homer to Fernando Tatis Jr. in the third. Walker Buehler kept the Twins quiet until Brooks Lee's 20th homer of the season tied the game in the fifth. But then some bullpen blues for the Twins. Cody Funderburk issued a pair of walks with one out in the sixth. Jeff Hoffman came on and walked the first guy he faced to load the bases. With the infield drawn in, Luis Rengifo chopped one past a diving Royce Lewis and down the first baseline for a 2-run double, and then Tatis added on.
1: And this ball lined back up the middle for a base hit. Tatis again. Two more Padres are going to score, and it's 5-1 San Diego. Fernando Tatis Jr. has 8 hits against the Minnesota Twins in this series, and he's 3-for-4 today.
0: Man, he was not done yet. After the Padres played a pair against Travis Adams in the seventh, Tatis took Taylor Rogers deep in the eighth. Tatis went 4-for-5 with a pair of homers and 4 RBI yesterday. He drove in 6 and hit over 600 in the series. 8-1 was the final as San Diego picked up their first ever 3-game sweep of the Twins. To make it hurt more, the Padres outscored Minnesota 17-1 from the fifth inning on over the 3 games. Well, enough of that crap. Out with the Padres, in with the A's, and they rallied for wins the last 2 days in Houston. The Twins took 2 of 3 from the Athletics at Target Field here a month ago. This one set out in West Sacramento, so let's head there for more on this series opener. We're at the park thanks to Treasure Island Resort and Casino. I say hello to Chris Atterbury and the 3-time All-Star Glenn Perkins.
1: I'll tell you what, Gino, your energy has me sitting up straight now and ready to roll. That and the fact that Perk and I just ran into our old buddy who wears an entire Dan Gladden uniform down to the mullet, the mustache, the eye black, and the wristbands. We've seen him at Dodger Stadium in Anaheim and here in Sacramento, and he is looking fine and fit tonight in advance of game one of this 3-game series. Gino just documented what happened in San Diego, Perk. Could not be a bigger drop-off in atmosphere, kind of like when we went from Wrigley Field to Cleveland earlier this year. But the Twins are going to have to generate their own energy here tonight because they can ill afford another stumble here after a rough series in San Diego.
2: Yeah, got to find a way to win the first one and just keep the goal small, game by game, series by series. But tonight, it's just about getting off the schneid from what happened in San Diego. It was just a kind of a disjointed series. Starting pitching one day, the bullpen another day, the offense basically the whole time, and we heard how bad they got outscored in the second half of the games. They had the one opportunity in game two to add on a couple good chances, and they didn't there. But it's got to be better plate appearances. I think everything is going to start with the offense in this ballpark against this pitching staff. Can they score some runs and then give Zebby tonight a chance to put up some zeros and get that first win here tonight?
0: Yeah, Perk, let's talk a little bit about Zebby. When he faced the Athletics here last month at Target Field, a career-high 12 ground balls that he was able to induce, 10 of them for outs. Obviously, he'd love to have those types of results again tonight. The whole game is always about adjustments, so how does Zebby come out tonight against this A's?
2: Well, I think that he's got to focus on where he's locating his slider. I think everything for Zebby revolves around the slider. It's his best swing and miss pitch, best strikeout pitch, and then if he gets it down, bottom third of the strike zone and below, he's going to get ground balls with it. It's late. It's sharp. It's a really, really good pitch for him. He's just got to maintain extra focus and make sure that he locates well. That was his calling card all the way through the minor leagues, and we really haven't seen that version of Zebby, especially on a consistent basis, but I think he needs to be able to keep the ball down tonight run enough four-seamers in and up, yes, but I think he's got to focus on that lower third of the strike zone here tonight and try to keep the ball on the ground and then maybe get some swing and miss with that pitch as well.
1: Yeah, and the ball on the ground certainly helps all the time, but the ball on the ground really helps here. It jumps out here at Sutter Health Park, especially later in ball games, which seems backwards, but earlier in the ball games, with the way the sun comes into this ballpark, a little tougher to see the ball, a little reflection, I guess would

0: Tony would call shadow effect early in ball games. Often the runs pour in late in this ballpark for both the home and visiting team, so keep an eye on that tonight.
1: Shadows.
2: Shadows. Running with the shadows of the night. All right, Chris and Perk, thank you guys very much. We've been at the park getting a little insight here ahead of this series opener against the Athletics. 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Well, after the game yesterday, manager Derek Shelton said, quote, "The Padres beat us in all facets, so the skipper is looking for better results across the board, especially from his offense."
3: I mean, I don't think our approach was as consistent during the San Diego series. When you only walk two times, it will lend itself to not creating enough opportunities. Now, you have to give credit some of that to the San Diego pitching, but I think the consistency of our approach throughout has not been, you know, where we've wanted it to be probably over the last 10 days, and it's something we definitely need to hone in on.
2: Yeah, now the Twins also banged into three double plays yesterday. All four homers that they hit in that series came with the bases empty. Plenty more from the manager coming up next, and then later on, what Twin has already completed a collection of all of his own baseball cards. Plus, we're going to hear what Kalen Culpepper has been working on over at short. So stay tuned for that here on your home for Twins baseball.
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7: This is the Treasure Island Baseball Network. Twins still in California, but close to 8 hours north of their weekend stay in San Diego. Earlier today, Chris sat down with the manager before game one versus the A's.
8: We're here with Derek Shelton. We are at Sutter Health Park here in West Sacramento. Twins taking on the Athletics. It's year two here in this ballpark. It is a little different setup. And Shelton, I know you, from your years in Tampa, teams would come in and they'd grouse about the conditions. And the Rays always found a way to make it a home field advantage. I think the Athletics did it at the Coliseum as well. Do you have to make sure that your team doesn't get affected negatively by the circumstances and the environment here?
9: I think you do. I think you have to make sure that you kind of create your own environment and you create your own energy, and that'll be part of the messaging that goes out to our group today in the advance.
8: As for how the ballpark actually plays, it gets warm here in the summer. We're here a little later in the year than we were a year ago. The ball historically has flown out of here, but is that something you don't want to concentrate too much on? Because as much as your hitters are going to like it, your pitchers probably don't want to hear it.
9: Yeah, I think everybody's aware of it. I mean, the fact that it's the second year in the league, the fact that, you know, people talk about it, I don't think that there's anybody in the clubhouse that's not aware of how the ball flies in this ballpark and how it's more of an offensive-based ballpark.
8: Jeffrey Springs is the opponent today. You guys got him at Target Field and you chased him early. I know he got nicked up. I think he had a sore back that day, but can you pull anything out of those brief innings that you can carry forward?
9: Yeah, I think so. I think any time that you have faced a guy, because, I mean, we're playing in the West, which, you know, you don't do. You do six times a year. But the fact that we have been able to, you know, we have.

0: It leads to the one start. Zebby gave up seven, but still went six innings, and your numbers get inflated there. But it is something with our younger pitchers that we're trying to pay attention to, of what that first inning or first couple innings looks like on the road.
1: You're going to get a heavy right-handed lineup today. Kreidler in at second. When he first played second about a week ago, you said, hey, I don't worry about him. All he's done since then is make all sorts of great plays at second base. What makes him so good defensively? Is it the glove, the quickness of the hands? Is it the feet? What's the package?
0: Well, I think it's a combination, but his feet move really well. And I think we see it when he's at any place in the infield, especially in the middle. And when he goes to center field, his reads and jumps in the middle of the field are really good. He made a really nice play at home at the end of the Atlanta series, and just, you know, looking for him to go out there and, you know, kind of help solidify our defense today against the left-hander.
1: One of the best parts about coming to Sacramento is Dusty Baker drops by. What can you say about a guy who is one of the truly iconic figures in this game?
0: Yeah, I know that I actually haven't seen him. I heard his voice outside my office, and I know he came to see Hawk. But anytime you get a guy that, you know, has done what Dusty has done in the game, and I think even more so, like from my vantage point, I don't know if I've ever talked to a player that played for him that they didn't say that he was their favorite manager and just loved him as a human being. So I'll hopefully get a chance to see him today.
1: All right, that's Derek Shelton. Back to the studio.
2: Yeah, Dusty, truly one of the game's great characters. He should be getting his call from Cooperstown here in the near future. Also, they talked a little bit about the A's starter today and Jeffrey Springs. 29 homers allowed over his last 19 starts. That's the most ever in Athletics history, their long history over a 19-game stretch. Thanks to Chris and Shelty. Coming up next on the Menards pregame lineup card, we call on a member of the Twins bullpen to help us rip open a pack of baseball cards. That's here on your home for Twins baseball.
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2: Mondays on the Menards pregame lineup card, we have a twin tear into a pack of baseball cards. As a refresher, in last week's Unpacked, Tommy Nance shared with us the extent that he is searching for one of his own.
9: Yeah, I mean, I only have two cards now, official Topps cards. Those came out this summer, so me and my brother, my family, like, have all been trying to pull them and hold them, and I'm trying to get, like, my full rainbow. of all the different variations.

0: And yeah, a couple of guys pulled one of my cards today.
1: That teammate was fellow reliever Andrew Morris, who has every intention of keeping the card.
2: Yeah, I gotta have him sign it, and yeah, I pulled in the same one. I think I got Festa out of 152, so it's always cool to get your teammates.
1: Morris and his mates have opened so many packs of cards this year that they know where and what to look for before even reading the player's name.
2: We're always opening packs. I think every day we usually have some showing up in our locker, so yeah, I've opened way too many packs probably, so yeah, it's funny. Okay. Okay, let's see who's on the back. All right, Seth Lugo. Let's see. Any color in there? I don't see any color. Let's see. St. Louis, Lars Nootbaar. Nice, struck him out. I don't know who that is. Okay. Austin Wins, Josh Simpson, Luis Robert, Jason Dominguez. I remember facing him. Oh, the Jaguar, Kevin Alcantara. Yeah, remember him. Cade Horton. Yeah, I played against him in college. Yeah, he's pretty good. Kodai Senga. It's a good splitter. Edwin Diaz, Nick Lodolo, JT, struck him out the other day, and then Cole Young. There we go.
1: With that type of process, you would think Andrew has been collecting cards since he was young. However, it's a fairly new hobby for the righty.
2: Yeah, I mean, so my teammate Ryan Jensen in St. Paul in 2024, he was kind of ripping some packs in the clubhouse in Columbus, Ohio, which... And they have a card store on the way to the field, so like every day we'd kind of just like stop in there. So we spent a lot of money that week, but it was a lot of fun to like just rip packs with everybody and just with the boys in the clubhouse. And then I think I pulled Ellie De La Cruz out of 50 rookie card, so I was pretty pumped about that. And then I pulled Ellie out of 25, so I was like, he's like, holy smokes, like those are great pulls. I'm like, I'd never really ripped any packs before, so you know, that was my beginner's luck, and that was my kind of entry into the hobby.
1: And while Tommy Nance has to continue his search for his own cards, Andrew has already completed a collection starring himself.
2: I have my entire Bowman first rainbow. So I have, there's like 60 different parallels, and I have all of them, and my Superfractor 101 I just got like a month ago, so I finished that off and got, yeah, the whole rainbow.
1: Who knows? Maybe Morris will come across another Tommy Nance and give this one to his teammate. Thanks to Andrew for sharing more about his collection in this week's Unpacked. We unpack our storyline from the series opener against the A's coming up. That's here on your home for Twins Baseball.

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2: Well, it was just over 2 weeks ago that the Twins called up Kalen Culpepper and turned over the shortstop position to the 23-year-old. He made his first error yesterday, and he was in the middle of a key play which did not go the Twins' way on Saturday. But you take some bad with the good in this process, and we look at his learning curve in today's Twins storyline. Tonight's going to be Culpepper's 14th start at shortstop, and before every game, he is out there working with infield coach Ramon Borrego. KC tells us what they have been focusing on.
3: Just defense, you know what I mean? Like cutting my angles, attacking the ball, just having my internal clock where it needs to be. Just being confident, you know, being a leader on the diamond, being a short side, you gotta be vocal, you know, you gotta communicate with the guys. So just learning all that is gonna help me, you know, carry myself a long ways and stuff like that. So we just make sure we touch those on a day-to-day basis.
2: Borrego has been one of the busiest coaches this season with all the defensive changes across the diamond for the Twins, especially in the infield. He talks about the areas he's really concentrating on with Culpepper.
4: So, Bo, right now we focus on the glove presentation and grip of the ball and angles. And that's what we're doing right now. I'm doing, you know, like glove presentation, grip of the ball and angles. You know, so that give you a little bit focus, you know, stay eyes, stay on the ball, catch the ball. That's what we want, secure the ball and record it now.
2: Ramon mentioned grip in there a couple of times. KC's throwing motion is more over the top than from the side, so does Borrego have any concerns with that?
4: No, not really, because he's a guy that got to understand, he got a really good arm. He had to understand, you know, the different angles, okay? Obviously, it's going to be a ball they got to throw from the top of the hands, or a little bit aside or even under, you know, especially when they come into a slow roller. So the thing was like, He's just get to the ball and they don't get a really perfect grip. Like we call for seam.
2: What has been Culpepper's takeaway point so far from all of Ramon's feedback?
3: I got to want everything, you know what I mean? So if I see it and I know I can go get it, then take it. You know what I mean? Nobody's going to, you know, say anything bad about that, you know, especially if you wanted me to take charge on everything. So, like I said, just being a leader out there for sure. And just wanting to make every play because, I mean, those guys, they're pretty successful when you want the ball hit to you all the time. So I got to be that, and that's what they remind me of every day.
2: Yeah, the final bit of feedback from Ramon is patience, as KC is a work in progress.
4: So it's kind of a little bit, you know, understand the game awareness, when am I has to do, what the best decision I has to make it, you know, in this kind of play or kind of situation. So when he tried to build in that, you know, and he's starting just using as a reactor, okay, like, it's going to be one of the best over there. But the talent is there. We have to put a lot of work, no doubt about it. You know, you're going to see that guy make a mistake, you know, like Joe mistake, you know, we call it a rookie mistake.
2: Borrego also pointed out Culpepper has been putting on a lot of time, not just here with the Twins, but also coming up through the minors and this year over in St. Paul. And he also got some working with former Twin Ara Adrianza, who is a player development assistant in the Twins system. That is our Twins storyline. Culpepper playing short, batting seventh here tonight. Game one of this series in West Sacramento with the Athletics is around the corner. Remember, Zebby Matthews on the hill for the Twins. He has won his last three starts. That is a career high winning streak for him. Jeffrey Springs, on the other hand, who goes for the Athletics, well, he has dropped his last 11 decisions. That is the 10th longest losing streak in Athletics history. In addition to that, he has given up the long ball this year. He served up a career high 29 of them. All of those have come in his last 19 starts, which is a record by an Athletic in their long history. And the Athletics, they have struggled this year against the American League Central. They come into tonight just 5-20 against teams in the American League Central. Their worst record against any division, and they only have 6 remaining, 3 here against the Twins, and then 3 against Cleveland. That's going to do it for this edition of the Menards pregame lineup card. Series opener from West Sacramento versus the A's coming up here in your home for Twins baseball.
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4: This is manager Derek Shelton. The lineup card is completed, my guys are ready, and it's time for Twins baseball.
5: One not a hit high in the air to deep right field. Does Clemens have another one? He does.
6: It's high in the air down the right field line, and this ball is out of here. Brooksley has tied it up 2-2.
5: Byron lifts one high and deep to left and into the bullpen for a home run.
6: Here's 2-2 on the way. Swung on and missed, got him. Ryan. Little fist pump. He strikes out the side.
5: Royce Lewis Tapper back up the middle and through. And Royce Lewis wins it for the Minnesota Twins.
4: Twins baseball is brought to you by Target, proud partner of the Minnesota Twins. Now let's head live to the ballpark.
7: It's a hot night here in Northern California as the Minnesota Twins are in West Sacramento at Sutter Health Park to take on the Athletics. These two teams have the two worst records in the American League in the month of August. And after dropping three games in San Diego, the Twins in dire need of some victories before heading home to kick off a long stretch of AL Central play. Twins took 2 of 3 from the A's at Target Field earlier this year, and they hand the ball to Zebby Matthews tonight. He'll be opposed by left-hander Jeffrey Springs. Glenn Perkins, a fellow left-hander, has the rest of your starting lineups. We've got the national anthem, and first pitch from Sacramento is next on your home for Twins baseball.

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4: Welcome back to West Sacramento and Sutter Health Park. It's game one of the three-game series, the Athletics and the Twins. In game one, the Athletics will send the left-hander to the mound, Jeffrey Springs. He's 3-11 with a 6.02 ERA. The Twins will counter right-hander Zebby Matthews. He's 7-8 with a 5.12 ERA. We'll get you the rest of the lineups in just a moment, but first here's Cynthia Renee with tonight's national anthem.

0: Let's take a look at the lineups first for the visiting Minnesota Twins with a record of 63-68 leading off. Playing right field is Luke Keyshaw. In center field, batting second is Byron Buxton. Ryan Jeffers doing the catching and batting third. 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Thank you, Marsden. In left field, batting fifth is Cody Clemens. Royce Lewis bats sixth. He's at first base. Shortstop Kalen Culpepper is batting seventh. Batting eighth, playing third base, is Brooks Lee. And at second base, rounding out the Twins lineup, batting ninth is Ryan Kreidler. And Zebby Matthews on the mound for the Twins and for the Athletics with a record of 51-80. Leading off, playing center field, is Henry Bolte. Jeff McNeil is at first base and batting second. Zach Geloff is at second base, batting third. Batting fourth, playing right field, is Lawrence Butler. Tommy White is batting fifth. He's at third base. Donovan Walton is the shortstop. He's batting sixth. In left field, batting seventh, is Max Muncy. Designated hitter Carlos Cortez is batting eighth and rounding out the Athletics lineup. And doing the catching is Jonah Heim. He's going to catch Jeffrey Springs, who is just taking the field right now.
1: Jeffrey Springs, well documented, has had trouble keeping the ball at the ballpark. He's given up 29 home runs this year. Only three men have surrendered more. Aaron Nola, 31. One of those against Luke Keyshaw at the Field of Dreams. Imanaga, 30. Littell, 30. Springs, of course.

0: Gorsh pitched at Target Field, the series in which the Twins took 2 out of 3. Twins lost 2-0, won 2-0, and then they jumped all over Springs, 5 runs in just an inning and a third. He left with some hip discomfort. He did make his next start, and then that was it. He went on the injured list, came back, has made 1 start since coming off the injured list. He went 5 2/3 innings, gave up just 2 runs against the Royals. There's the first one, money in the jar. The Athletic starters, 0-6 with a 5.86 ERA in their last 14 games. So that has been a problem all season long. But Perk, when they came to Target Field, we talked about the ERA. We talked about all the hits. We talked about all the home runs. Twins didn't hit a single home run in that series, and they got shut out.
1: Scored two runs, and then in the third game, scored a bunch of runs early, got a couple of more runs late that they ended up needing in that game. The Athletics almost came back, and that was on a drop fly ball and left by Tyler Soderstrom.
0: Now, Soderstrom, one of a handful of players not in the lineup for the Athletics. Part of the reason that they're just 6-15 in the month of August, as they don't have Jacob Wilson, Brent Rooker, Nick Kurtz, Shea Langeliers, Tyler Soderstrom. That's probably your top 5 hitters if all of those guys are healthy on any given day, but they are unavailable. Jeffrey Springs, going through his warm-ups, will face a Twins lineup in dire need of some early offense. Twins are just 7-13 in the month of August. These are the 2 worst records in the month of August in the American League, but the Twins have dominated this series in recent times, 21-8 against the Athletics since 2002. They won 3 out of 4 here last year, and this year, the 51-80 Athletics, just 5-20 against the American League Central. Sutter Health Park gets a lot of work. Tacoma was just here facing Sacramento in a 6-game PCL series. Day off. Not in the works for this ballpark. Keyshaw digs in. We're ready for baseball from West Sacramento. Springs hands over his head to the waist. Now the plate. And the pitch is in there for a strike, as judged by Glenn's old buddy Alan Porter. Porter, the home plate umpire. Jim Wolf at first. Roberto Ortiz at second. Alex McKay, the umpire at third base. 0-1 pitch on the way, and Keyshaw lines this one into the sunshine in right center field. Butler's over, he makes the catch, and there's one away. As far as the ballpark is concerned, it's 330 down the left field line. Now, we cannot see the left field corner the way we are situated. We'll have to trust the umpire. As you can see, the very short foul pole out there, it's about an 8-foot high fence. It's 403 in center. It's 325 down the right field line, and it's a short fence from right center field to the foul pole. So you can go up over that wall and maybe steal a home run a little easier as Buxton takes a strike in the count 0-1. Early in games in particular, the wind will blow from right to left, so a lot of balls that appear to be foul off the bat on the right field line, first baseline, will get blown back into fair territory. It also blows balls onto the roof of the clubhouse in left field.
1: The wind was whipping pretty good during batting practice, but it's kind of died down now. And with the shadows on the field, the bright batter's eye, see here early on, that has any effect on the plate appearances.
0: Kind of a rippling, reflective batter's eye. As Buxton takes high in the count 2-1, Byron played in 4 games here last year, and he drove in 7 runs. He is 0-for-7 career against Springs. Not a single member of this starting lineup has a home run against Springs, a guy who's given up a ton of homers this season. Buxton fouls this one away, and they count 2-2. If you're wondering where that 0-for-7 stacks up career, 0-for-12 against Brian Shaw, 0-for-11 Michael Wacha, 0-for-10 Joey Wentz, 0-for-9 Josh Tomlin, 0-for-8 Miles Mikolas. And then it would be Jeffrey Springs. That is a weird list. Very different pitchers. Buck fouls this one straight off his hands. Pretty good pass at it. And the count's 2-2.
1: We haven't seen Buck look super comfortable in the box on this road trip. Still battling through it. Talked to Shelty earlier today, and that's basically what he said. He said he's feeling fine. He's just trying to work through it.
0: Takes a breaking ball low, 3-2.
1: And he's always been a streaky hitter, too.
0: Just has been absent that loud contact. When he's going right, he's pulling the ball in the air, and he's doing it with some force. A lot of ground balls to third, line outs to shortstop. And he takes this one on the inside corner for a called strike 3. Buck wants a challenge.
2: batters

0: Challenging the strike call.
1: The voice of Alan Porter. And I think Byron's going to win this. And he is.
0: Call's overturned. Minnesota has two remaining.
1: So Byron doesn't challenge very often. And he challenged and challenged correctly there, utilizing one early and effectively in a full count situation. So instead of two outs, nobody on, you've got speed at first. And here's Ryan Jeffers. He went 4-for-9 against Athletics pitching at Target Field earlier this year, drove in three. Ryan slightly open. He takes a first pitch breaking ball for a strike, and the count is 0-1. He, as we noted in San Diego, appears a little more open than he's been earlier in the year. I haven't had a chance to ask him about it.
2: Yeah, it's something that I got to keep in mind for tomorrow and see. That the front foot a little bit open, back foot a little bit flared too.
1: There's a pitch down 1-1. He does a little toe tap, not really a leg kick per se.
2: But it looks like he's got a little bit more of an open stance, and I'm looking at his back foot and the way he's got it kind of tilted toward the catcher.
1: One ball and one strike, big hole on the right side for Jeffers, so good at going that way. And he pulls this one instead to left field for a base hit. Byron thinking about third, but he'll settle in at second base as Muncy rallies the ball back to the infield. A clean single for Ryan Jeffers, and they're on at first and second now for Josh Bell. Well, you talk about streaky hitters, that's Josh Bell, and he's 0 for his last 11, coming off a real heater at home. And we were joking today, is 11 at-bats long enough to constitute yeah. One of his streaks? Or does he need to go a little longer before he's scorching again, but no time like the present?
2: Yeah, let's hope not.
1: Bell can make a ballpark look small. He bats right-handed here. And the pitch from Springs is swung on and hit high in the air. Left center field into the gap. Bolte is chasing after it, base of the wall, and it's gone off the top of the wall. Yeah, top of the wall in play. One run's going to score. They're going to hold Jeffers. It looked like it hit over the wall, but I believe there's nothing there to bounce off of. So it must have clipped the top of the fence, and it just stays in play, and it goes as a run-scoring double for Josh Bell.
2: I think Josh Bell just missed a homer by a half an inch. I think that ball catches the corner of the padded wall and bounces back in.
0: Call on the field is that the ball is alive and in play. This is a crew chief review for a potential home run.
1: Now, I appreciate Alan Porter taking a look at this one. And again, the sight lines here are not great. The video boards are not great. It looked like a home run the way Bolte was chasing after it. But the very fact, Glenn, that it came back in, there's not a secondary wall
2: yeah,
1: out there.
2: Yeah, it's not like that Target Field where it can bounce off of something. There is nothing back there.
1: Right above the number one Rivercats jersey of Art Savage, the man who brought the Rivercats to Sacramento. And there's no yellow line painted out there. There's a walkway out there. And it hit the top of the wall there.
2: And kicked back in.
1: But there's a wire that comes down. It's a net that covers so people don't get pelted with balls when they're walking in that alleyway. If it hit that guide wire and bounced back.
2: I think it's to the right of that.
1: Let's hear Alan.
0: After review, the call is confirmed. Ball is alive and in play.
1: All right, it's a double. It's an RBI double for Josh Bell. Twins will take it. So back-to-back hits. It's not a home run for Josh, but it is a run-scoring two-base hit, and they're on at second and third here for Cody Clements.
2: And they held Jeffers at third with one out, but he got a heck of a read on that ball. He was right on Buck's heels and maybe could have scored, but I think with one out, Ramon Borrego decided, let's keep him there. See if Cody can knock in a couple.
1: First pitch to Cody Clements is down and away, one ball and no strikes. Cody 1-for-1 off Springs. Again, a lot of sunshine in right field into center and kind of tailing away into the gap in left center. Hard to see the ball as a pitch down and away. As much as we love to mock Justin Morneau for bringing up shadows, this is a legit shadows ballpark to the point that even on the batter's eye perk, there's a shadow line in the middle of it.
2: The shadows usually do affect the hitters. It's not going to stop me from making fun of Morneau for bringing up the shadows constantly.
1: Two balls and no strikes to Cody. Chance to put a crooked number up here early, and that's a breaking ball, 2-1. Josh Bell is at second base. Ryan Jeffers at third base. Byron's already back in the dugout. Buxton scoring his 62nd run of the year, 1-0 Minnesota. top of the first, just with

0: they need it. And Clemens bounces one up the first base line and foul. But that ball, Jeff McNeil, who's usually a second baseman, is playing first. He came running in to grab it in foul territory, and he put his glove down, and he missed the ball by about 2 feet. The ball just didn't come up at all off the grass.
1: He maybe didn't want to bend down and pick it up since it was foul.
0: We talked about the impact of those five injured A's on their lineup. Offensively, it matters. Defensively, too. 2-2, swung and a miss. Clemens down on strikes. Rare strikeout for Jeffrey Springs, and it's going to be up to Royce Lewis if the Twins want a crooked number here in the opening frame. A one-out walk to Byron, who challenged his way aboard. Jeffers singled, and Bell doubled home Buck to snap an 0 for 11. Royce is 0 for his last 10. He would like a little of that California home cooking as well. Now, he's a Southern California kid here in Northern California. As a ground ball up the first baseline foul, Jeffers had to go to his hands and knees to avoid wearing that one in the chest. Ryan coming down the line at third. It wasn't hit especially hard, and he did the old stop, drop, and roll. Like he was a middle schooler at fire prevention assembly. There's the pitch. Royce fouls that one off his hands, and the count is 0-2. Change up and a four-seamer. Springs on the surface looks like a good matchup for Royce Lewis for what he likes to do and what he likes to swing at.
1: As long as Royce doesn't expand to the changeup.
0: There's the 0-2, and he swings and fouls down the right field line. That one is well out of play. The wind here in Sacramento cannot push that one back towards McNeil, and the count stays 0-2.
1: Figure at some point Springs is going to want to throw a changeup down and away. And that'll be the one for Royce. He's got to spit on it. He's got to let it go.
0: I think that was a heater he would have liked to do better with. It was right down the middle.
1: But I think he's guarding a little bit against that changeup.
0: Yeah, and they set up away, and then he fights off the changeup into the backstop.
1: That's exactly why he was a little bit late on the fastball. It's a two-strike pitch. He's trying to cover both velocities. So I think he's okay fouling off the fastball, being late on that, to be able to maybe get a changeup and then be on that velocity if Springs makes a mistake.
0: See if he doubles up with the change. They go down and away, and the pitch is looped into shallow center. Bolte comes in a couple of steps, and he makes the catch. So the inning is done. The Twins lead 1-0 on a double by Josh Bell. One inch further, and it's a 3-0 game and a Josh Bell home run. But instead, they settle for the stick figure and will hand that 1-0 lead to Zebby Matthews. We'll keep it right here in West Sacramento. You can't spell triple without trip. Today's contestant in Quick Trips Around the Bases is Ann Byers from Hartley, Iowa. If a Twin hits a triple tonight, and you win $300, compliments of Hershey's. See your neighborhood Quick Trip for the details.
1: I don't want to be a wet blanket for Ann tonight, but this is, I think, the most difficult triples part.
0: I would agree
1: in
0: with
1: the
0: that.
1: Game. 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
0: See, you're not being a wet blanket. You're talking about the playoffs. You're being very optimistic.
1: Well, this was just for Ann specific.
0: Nick Lofton is on target. He's the Royals' third baseman. They're suddenly scorching hot. Sal Perez is stealing bases and whatnot. He went 3-for-4, Nick Lofton, drove in 4, hit his 6th homer of the season. Kansas City, an 11-7 win over the Tigers. Boy, the Tigers are ice cold. The win extended that Royal winning streak to 8 games. 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Zebby Matthews is on the mound. Matthews facing Henry Bolte, the youngster out of Palo Alto. Then Jeff McNeil, the veteran, and Zach Geloff. Geloff missed the series at Target Field. He was injured at the time. Again, no Jacob Wilson, no Brent Rooker, no Nick Kurtz, no Shea Langeliers, and no Tyler Soderstrom for Mark Conte and the Athletics. 1-0 lead for Zebby as he steps to the rubber here. Much has been made of the mound conditions here in Sacramento, considered a hard mound. Some have said an unsafe mound, but they were out working all day on it.

0: And Debbie will go to work as he delivers a first pitch, and he zips it in there for a strike. Bolte is a great example of the home road splits. His OPS is 801 here in Sacramento. It's 626 on the road. A lot of athletics carry those type of splits as Bolte swings and misses. Now, Soderstrom, Kurtz, those guys hit anywhere. Jacob Wilson hits anywhere. But a lot of these athletics do have really decisive splits. Lawrence Butler, Donovan Walton, and Bolte, great examples. After a tough July when he hit just .161, hitting .329 here in August. Now the leadoff man, and he watches low. It's 1-2. Bolte, by the numbers, is perhaps the fastest man currently in Major League Baseball.
1: He 30 and a half feet per second.
0: Watches down and in the count 2-2.
1: It is 100 percentile. Hits the ball hard. He's a good athlete.
0: Good size, rangy. They love him in center field. 2-2 pitch. Swung on and bounced to the left side of the diamond. Off the glove of a lunging Brooks Lee and into left field, and there's speed aboard. Leadoff single for Henry Bolte. Boy, Lee was played near the line. Didn't lay out fully for it. He tried to take an angle and get a glove on it. It skipped off the edge of his leather and into left field.
1: That's a first look at the quick infield. The second hop on that ball was moving. And Brooks got his glove to it, knocked it down. Even if he fields that ball and tries to turn and throw, he's not getting Bolte at first base.
0: Yeah, the infield's quick. And also, Glenn, he spun out a little bit on the dirt there, Brooks Lee, with his plant foot as a pitch low to McNeil. 1-0. So keep an eye on the footing for the infielders here tonight as well.
1: And that was the complaint for the pitchers here last year, right? When the Twins came last year, it was slipping a little bit on the mound. Land kind of scooped forward when that front foot comes down.
0: 1-0 to the lefty McNeil, former batting title winner. He takes a pitch just off the plate. Good-looking pitch, 2-0. McNeil just looks tired. If you look at Jeff McNeil, like, he just looks weary. I don't know if that's just his mannerism in the box.
1: There's been around a while.
0: There's a little salt in the beard. Swings and fouls this one down the third base line, and the count is 2-1. Well, he had some great years with the Mets. Batting with a man on, and again, a speedy man aboard. Bolte has stolen 14. He's been caught 8 times. Infield back up the middle, and this is a ground ball towards first base. Lewis goes to Culpepper for one, back to first base.
1: He hit it off his foot.
0: And it's going to be a foul ball, so no play. I looked over at first base. Lewis was there, Matthews was there, and the first base coach was there. Cody Clemens was there. The only person who didn't show up to the party was Jeff McNeil. And he's the only guy whose invite really mattered.
1: It's because he had a sore toe.
0: So back to first for Bolte. And McNeil with a sore toe back in the box. It's 2-2. Jeff has not struck out in 31 plate appearances. That's the longest active streak currently in the big leagues. 2-2 pitch. Rolled towards second base. Clemens, Culpepper for one. No return back to first base. There's a force out of Bolte at second. 4-6 put out, and McNeil hustles down the line and replaces him at first base. Here's Zach Geloff, who's 0 for his last 10. Geloff debuted against the Twins. He and Soderstrom came up in the same series at the Coliseum a couple of summers ago. Geloff was injured when the A's traveled to Target Field. He has played in 13 games since coming off the injured list. He's hitting .188. And a big swing and miss. Nice pitch from Zebby Matthews. No balls and a strike. That's a good slider from Zebby. Geloff, wide stance, white spikes, white pants, white jersey. Another big swing and miss, and the count is 0-2.
1: Talked about it in the pregame show with Gino. Zebby, with that slider, start it down. Start it in the bottom third. Let it break out of the zone. You'll get contact, weak contact on the ground.

0: And you'll get swing and misses with it. When he gets in trouble is when he leaves it up. When it leaks on him a little bit, that's when the home run balls start flying for Zebby.
1: 0-2 pitch. And it swung on a miss, and he did just exactly what you described. Perky started that down. It ended up out of the zone. And Geloff is out number two.
0: First pitch slider down and away, and then he blew a fastball by him. Went right back to the slider. Didn't waste any time. Perfect tunneling on those three pitches for Zebby. They all came out of the same spot.
1: Now it's the lefty Lawrence Butler. He's heated up a bit since we saw him at Target Field. Strike called here to Lawrence, 0-1. Another guy who is just a different hitter home versus road. 243 average at home with a 782 OPS. On the road, a 197 and 558. That's unplayable. Checks at a fastball just off the corner in the count 1-1. Butler got a big long-term deal. He has all the tools. Big, rangy, fast. And he has some power in that bat. Swings and cues one foul, the count 1-2. Just trying to harness it for Lawrence Butler. Does strike out a lot, leads the club, 103. 11 home runs. He has a man at first, twins up 1-0. We're in the bottom of the first. And he watches a breaking ball down in the dirt, 2-2. Twins lead 1-0. Josh Bell doubled off the top of the wall, inches away from a three-run homer. Zebby trying to make that 1-0 lead stand up. Two outs with a man at first in McNeil. Two-strike pitch on the way. Fouled straight back, and the count stays 2-2. Warm temperatures. They were in the 90s today. We peer out across Sutter Health Park. Just one patch of sunshine in right field where Luke Keyshaw is standing. Another sliver along the warning track behind Buxton in center, all the way over to left center. This ball fouled away to our left. The batter's eye in center field, there was a vertical line of shadow right in the middle of the batter's eye. It is now on the right side of the batter's eye. To the right field side of the batter's eye, big scoreboard on a grassy berm. People have blankets spread out there. There's some picnic tables, and the berm behind the bullpens in right is basically dirt at this point of the season. As a pitch off the outside corner, like a change up there in the count 3-2. Line of trees in right field. The clubhouses are in left field over the fence.
0: Is the A's clubhouse over there as well?
1: Yes, that big building has both clubhouses. Runner goes, 3-2, misses inside, ball 4 to Lawrence Butler. So Zebby was ahead, but he loses Butler, and now 2 on for Tommy White. Powerful young right-hander. And Tommy White put on an absolute show in batting practice. He was hitting balls off the top of the batter's eye. He was landing them on top of the clubhouses over the left field fence. But all of the power that earned him the nickname Tommy Tanks at LSU and North Carolina State has only translated to 2 big league home runs so far in 32 games. Twins trying to keep it that way as the slider down and away, 1 ball, no strikes. Long inning here for Zebby. He's already thrown 22 pitches. You can see a couple of different landing craters out in front of the light dirt on the mound. Zebby checks the lead runner McNeil and delivers and catches the corner for a strike 1-1. Zebby, well documented, had the blister issue on the foot. He got a new pair of spikes that he wore at home. Those were those white spikes. This is a different set of spikes here on the road. They're gray. I would assume similarly equipped to the white ones. As a swing and miss 1-2, he had changed the toe on that, the pitching toe, and kind of run it along the inside.
0: You got to get the little coin, the little silver dollar, extra dab of whatever the pitcher toe stuff is. I don't even know. Cement rubber.
1: Yeah, shoe goo.
0: Yeah.
1: 1-2. 2 on behind Zebby, 1-0 Twins. Here it comes. popped in the air down the right field.

0: Line long run for Keyshaw, and Keyshaw's there, and he leans down to make the catch, and the inning is over. A hit and a walk, but Zebby strands two. We've played one in West Sacramento. 1-0 Minnesota on your home for Twins baseball.
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5: This is Jim Remler. Enjoy the game.
6: Kreidler, the hometown kid. Culpepper into the batter's box. He's bumped up against a left-handed starter to the number 7 spot. And the first pitch on the way is taken, and it's taken for a strike right at the letters 0-1. It's a slow sweeper, and you could watch Culpepper kind of track it right into the glove. Heim sets up away. And the breaking ball rolled back through the middle, and that's going to be a base hit. Second base umpire Roberto Ortiz, the only man who had a play on that ball. And Culpepper's aboard with a leadoff single. Got a change up, and he just hit it right back up the middle, what you're supposed to do. We have yet to see Kalen swipe a base, but he's aboard now as Brooks Lee climbs in. And Brooks Lee is not, sadly, swinging the number 2 pencil bat.
7: I did tell him today that he should have spray painted that bat, but he's going to give it to a buddy back home. Been asking him for a pencil bat for the last couple of years.
6: There's 3 homers in that bat.
7: Yeah.
6: Pitch is in there for a strike, and the count is 0-1.
7: Well, so this year he ordered 2, and 1 got lost. So he ordered one for his buddy, and it got misplaced somewhere. I don't know how you lose a 33-inch long pencil, but they did, and so now he's got to give his multi-homer bat to his friend.
6: Here's the 0-1. That's just wide. 1-1. Brooks is homered in back-to-back games. We talk about the home-road splits and how so many of the A's have great home numbers and the road numbers are drastically subpar. Brooks is the polar opposite. His target field numbers are not good and his road numbers are great. He takes upstairs and the count is 2-1. Away from target field, Brooks hits .288 with an .874 OPS. Those are really good numbers. That target field, he hits .206 with a sub-600 OPS. Batting from the right side against the lefty Springs. And a throw over to first, Culpepper dives in.
7: I've never understood how that works.
6: Why
7: that happens. And it just to me has to be
6: there's
7: noise.
6: So many factors,
7: it's,
6: right?
7: It's got to just be noise. It's...
6: You might see
7: a coincidence. I don't know. Yeah,
6: you might see different pitchers at home than on the road. I mean, that part of the draw, right? Maybe you see the 3, 4, 5 starters on the road, but you just saw the one guys at home.
7: And obviously, guys that have home numbers, and even at this place, the offensive environment is different here. But when you're in the same situation, I would expect guys to have better numbers at home. It's the batter's eye is the same. All of those kind of things. You're
6: 3-1. Swung through. That was that changeup. Brooks sees a ton of them. It's 3-2. I think with Brooks, too, you know, he's a different hitter lefty than he is righty. And his lefty numbers are considerably better than his righty numbers. Did he get a run of lefties at target field and that changed the overall numbers? I mean, there's so many ways you could mine it.
7: Yeah, and I guess that's kind of what I'm getting at. There's just not one thing that you can say, oh, yeah, that makes sense. It would make sense that

0: Guys that play here have better offensive numbers at home.
1: 3-2 yank down the third base line. That is going to be a foul ball out of our line of sight. We have to trust, in this case, Ramon Borrego, who threw up a giant stop sign for Kalen Culpepper. Section of bleachers that pokes out towards the fair territory behind the third base line, and then the angle down into the left field corner is out of our line of sight. Stays 3-2. Brooks able to turn on that heater. I mean, that's what he can do. He turned on an inside fastball. Kind of watch that change away. And he pops this one up. And that one is a change up, and he was able to fight it foul. And the count stays full. Now with two strikes on Lewis, he doubled up on the changeup. Lewis fought the first one off, and then he popped up on one to center field. And I wouldn't be surprised if he doubled up here on Lee. The whole world knows Brooks wants a fastball. Throw over to first base, and Culpepper dives over. So that's two.
0: Mm-hmm.
1: They throw over again. They have to get you. It's a balk, so Culpepper potentially able to take a little bit of an extra lead. Full count. Don't know if they want to run him to stay out of a potential double play or not. Brooks awaits. They run him. Good jump, and the pitch is fouled up. That's back over our heads. And the count stays at 3-2 as we hear it clang onto the rooftop. Before Brooks swings at the 3-2, 10 seconds for station identification on your home for Twins baseball.
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1: Payoff pitch, runner goes, and the pitch is hit high in the air to shallow right field. McNeil's going back. McNeil drops it, but Culpepper retreated towards first, and he's going to be forced out at second base. Sky-high pop-up, and McNeil made a meal out of it, but because of where it was located, Culpepper is just kind of in no man's land, and he ends up forced to second.
0: And with Culpepper running on the play, he picked up where that ball was, and he started jogging back to first, and he stopped because I think he realized where that ball was and the way it was coming down, that McNeil wasn't going to catch it. But he's 20 feet away from first base, 70 feet away from second. He can't get there, but he had it read right. There's just nothing you can do.
1: Yeah, tough spot to put a base runner in, so the twin swap lead for Culpepper gets slower at first as Kreidler bats, and Ryan takes down and in. Grew up in nearby Davis, just south of here, went to Davis High School, and it is UC Davis night here at the ballpark. Obviously, he went to UCLA, so his blue and gold allegiance, a little bit different. He watches a strike in the outside corner and they count 1-1. UC Davis Aggies. Just another FCS team perk that fell short of winning the football championship last year.
0: Just short.
1: Just short.

0: Now, we noticed jerseys a lot, different types of jerseys in and around the ballpark, and one caught my eye today. It's an Arizona State number 32 Keyshaw jersey. Pretty good look.
1: Should get him in a number 32 and a Twins jersey.
0: Ooh, there might be, might ruffle some feathers. It's a strike called 0-1.
1: It's not retired, right?
0: No, you've got you got Danny and Hawk, who both wore the 3-2. I mean, I assume
1: Aaron
0: Hawk's
1: Hicks.
0: Wearing it still, isn't he?
1: He must be, yeah.
0: Couple of 3-2s.
1: Doc, he's got, he's good with number 15.
0: Yeah, he looks good at 15. Brooks is running the ground balls to third base, gobbled up there by Tommy White. His throw is true. Keyshaw is retired, and the Twins squander the leadoff single from Kalen Culpepper. We've played 1.5 in Sacramento, 1-0 Minnesota. This is your home for Twins baseball.
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0: Donovan Walton has had a really nice year, leads off at shortstop for the Athletics. He's played all over the infield since coming over from Anaheim. Max Muncy will follow, and then Carlos Cortez, the DH. 25-pitch first inning for Zebby, and his first pitch here is a strike 0-1. This Athletics team, as Gino pointed out earlier tonight, sees just 3.8 pitches per plate appearance. It is one of the lowest numbers in baseball. So you go into the game thinking, you know what, we got a chance to maybe get some efficient innings, but they were able to grind some at-bats in the first. Every single batter went to two strikes. This ball fouled away, and Walton becomes the sixth consecutive batter to get to a two-strike count. It's 0-2.
1: No problem getting to two strikes. No problem with getting to two strikes either. Just got to be able to put them away.
0: Here's the 0-2, and that bounces up and hits him on a bounce. That's an 0-2 base runner on a bouncing ball. That has to be, as a pitcher, perk, so frustrating.
1: I would not know.
0: Never hit a guy with a bouncing ball?
1: I don't think I ever threw a 56-foot breaking ball on 0-2 and hit a guy in the butt cheek.
0: So again, two strikes.
1: Just trying to be too perfect. Trying to make a perfect pitch. Don't want to leave it in the strike zone, so you overcook it a little bit.
0: Here's the other Max Muncy. And the pitch for a strike, 0-1. This is one of the more remarkable coincidences ever. Not only, as you so adroitly point out, that there are two guys named Max Muncy. They both make the big leagues. They're both drafted by the A's. And what, do they have the same birthday?
1: Yeah, it's crazier than the Twins radio situation.
0: Strike called, 0-2 again. Yeah, three straight radio broadcasters with the same birthday, but different names. This is the same name, play the same position for the same team, drafted in the same round with the same birthday.
1: Yeah.
0: 0-2. Swung and a miss. He finished off the other match.

0: Muncy with a slider, and that's out number one. Can you imagine how many of the wrong baseball card those guys get sent to sign?
1: It's got to happen.
0: It has to happen.
1: Yeah.
0: I remember I worked with Billy Williams, who was, as he put it, the other Billy Williams, who played just 9 games for the Seattle Pilots. He used to get Billy Williams cards from the Hall of Famer, Billy Williams. And I said, what would you do with them? He goes, that guy's a Hall of Famer. I kept him. First pitch is strike, and the count is 0-1. Carlos Cortez is most known for the fact that he throws right-handed when he plays the infield and left-handed in the outfield. He's DHing tonight. He swings and misses. It's 0-2. 0-2 to 3 straight hitters. With Zebby, we talk about, you know, firm fastball. The slider is important. Does he have a go-to wipeout pitch at this point?
1: The slider is the closest thing that he has to that. It's just a matter of him commanding it a little bit more consistently.
0: Throws over to first, and Walton dives back.
1: But it's a legitimate swing and miss out pitch.
0: Zebby steps back up onto the rubber. 1-0 Twins. We're in the home second. No balls, 2 strikes. The pitch is taken down and in a slider. 1-2. They bark at the park night. Returns to Target Field on Tuesday, September 1st. 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Just off the corner in the count 2-2. I should expressly mention here that when we say doggy bag dispenser, this isn't to take your leftover food home. This is for when you're walking the dog and you need to clean up. Bark at the Park. It took a while for Bark at the Park to finally make its way to Target Field. Now they got a whole section down the third base line. As this ball in the air to left field, but right at Cody Clemens. Cody jumps up and catches it. 2 outs. Heim will be the batter. And one thing I love at Target Field, in the same way that ballparks will try to exhort the fans to cheer, when it's a big spot, Bark at the Park night, they play the doorbell sound.
1: Yeah, that's my favorite.
0: To try to get the dogs all fired up.
1: Love that.
0: And obviously, Harry Potter was the original barker at the park.
1: Yeah, and it wouldn't have been as big of a problem having him down in the field if I would have had some of these dogs.
0: You would have had those, it would have been just fine.
1: Yeah. Little fertilizer in the first base coach's box.
0: Jonah Heim takes a strike. Jonah's 0 for his last 13. Zebby facing the number 9 hitter with a 1-0 lead and a man at first. Walton in a track stance at first base. Pitch delivered, and Heim raises his arms and takes in 1-1. I'm always impressed by the Bark at the Park, the dogs, how well they behave in a crowded environment. Our dog Isla is great. She'll sit on a patio, but in that environment, she would be a monster as a pitch up the first base line. I think as the count goes 1-2, there's a reason German shorthead pointers don't end up at Bark at the Park a lot.
1: Yeah.
0: I think the only GSPs or Target Field are the ones that are working, sniffing the cars as they come into the parking lot. One ball, 2 strikes. Here it comes. Swung and a miss. He struck him out. So Zebby Matthews went to 2 strikes on all 9 hitters. First time through the order. He strikes out a pair in a scoreless second. 1-0 Minnesota from West Sacramento. We'll check in with Gino next on your home for Twins baseball.
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2: 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Today, just the 14th game of Kalen Culpepper's big league career. 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That means a lot of time before the game. Working with infield coach Ramon Borrego, Casey tells us what they have been focusing on.
3: Just defense, you know what I mean? Like cutting my angles, attacking the ball, just having my internal clock where it needs to be. Just being confident, you know, being a leader on the diamond, being a short side, you gotta be vocal, you know, you gotta communicate with the guys. So just learning all that is gonna help me, you know, carry myself a long ways and stuff like that. So we just make sure we touch those on a day-to-day basis.
2: Yeah, Ramon, very complimentary of Culpepper's attitude and willingness to get after things, but also a reminder that, hey, he's still a work in progress. Guys.
4: Indeed he is, and again, the throwing aspect of it, want to get him finding that grip, throwing those four-seamers across the diamond. Buxton leads off, and he drills one deep into the left field corner, and that's going to skip up against the wall, and it careens back over the head of Max Muncy, and Byron Buxton lopes into second base with an easy first pitch leadoff double. That's the swing we've been waiting for from Byron Buxton.
5: That was it. Hard contact in the air to the left side. You made a call for Buck.
4: I did during the break.
5: The commercial break.
4: I didn't call for a double.
5: No, but
4: I thought he was going to hit a home run.
5: We'll take that.
4: Yeah, we'll take two bases. Ryan Jeffords is one for one. We'll see if he can chase Buxton home. Byron snaps that 0-7, by the way, against Jeffrey Springs. Ryan from the right side. Pitch on the way. Boy, it stays high. It was off speed. One ball, no strikes. 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Pitch. There's a strike on the knees, 1-1. This ballpark, you might wonder why we keep saying West Sacramento. We are on the west side of the river. The famed Yellow Tower Bridge separating West Sacramento from downtown Sacramento. Capital city here of the state of California. As Jeffers shoots one foul into the net behind home, 1-2. Old Sacramento on the riverfront. And you're talking about a lot of gold rush history. Sutter's Mill isn't that far away.
5: Is that why the bridge is gold?
4: Probably. I would think so. This is where the Wells Fargo wagons would stop when they came trundling across the frontier. Pitch fouled away and the count stays at 1-2. Sacramento is a really unique city. It's inland. It's not like a coastal city like a Santa Barbara or San Diego, but it's got the Delta, and the San Joaquin Delta that reaches all the way up into Stockton, which is just a crazy waterway. So pitch fouled straight back and the count 1-2. And with water in such demand, the canal system and the water distribution system that starts here and north of here and goes all the way to Los Angeles, which has been the subject of so much debate and fighting and litigation through the years. Really a fascinating web of just moving water. Ball tapped down to first base. Jeffers just threw his bat at it and banged it down to McNeil to advance Byron to third base. Three unassisted the putout of Ryan Jeffers. If you're ever interested in learning about Sacramento, Joan Didion, who grew up here, wrote extensively about her hometown and about its role in the history of California, and in particular about the water and the battles between LA and the forces in Southern California or in the cities and the state government here and who controls the water. Infield is in for Bell, and he takes a ball, one ball, no strikes. Buxton's at third. Josh knocked him in with a double in the first. It's 1-0 Minnesota, looking for more now. From the windup with a runner at third, and Bell watches low, and it's 2-0. You almost get the sense the way they've pitched to Josh that they would rather have him at first and Clemens left on left in this situation.
5: Yeah, I think so.
4: Bell leads the Twins and runs batted in with 78. He checks it a pitch up and away. The appeal to first didn't go, says Jim Wolf. Count 2-1. If you ever find yourself staying at the same

0: hotel is this umpire and crew with Porter and Wolf? Just don't even think about going to the gym. It's the weight room will be full. You will not be able to get on a machine. 2-1. That's a ball. Pardon me, that's a strike.
1: That was a strike. Josh Bell swung, but they appealed, and Jim Wolf said he didn't swing.
0: So I had 2-1. It was actually 3-0, and so now it's 3-1. And the 3-1, a little nubber. Here comes Byron, and they'll concede the run. McNeil scoops it up and goes over to first base. Byron scurries home for the second time tonight. Second RBI for Bell, and it's 2-0 Minnesota. Why, as fun as it was to watch Byron smack that ball off the wall and left, his jump off of third, the way he came home, that was the look of a healthy
1: functioning buck. Yeah, we talked a little bit about that yesterday. His first at-bat when he didn't run like that down the first baseline, but it looked like he ran okay there.
0: So two out, a run in. The Twins get him over, get him in. After the leadoff double, here's Clemens. And Cody rips one to first, and McNeil grabs that one. And Jeff McNeil's like, am I the only guy out here? He handles all three putouts in the third inning. A line drive out to McNeil, and the inning over. But the Twins now lead 2-0. We've played 2.5, and this is your home for Twins baseball.
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5: Zebby Matthews against the top of the order, Bolte. Bolte has the only hit for the Athletics. First pitch is on the way, and he swings and misses in the count 0-1. A leadoff single in the first, a two-out walk to Butler, but then White flied out to right. A leadoff hit batter on a bouncing ball in the second, and Walt never left first. Bolte fouls one over the rooftop to our right, and the count is 0-2. One of the unique situations here, again, the clubhouses are in left field over the outfield wall. There are no restroom facilities in the dugouts. And if you need a drink, you need to change your shirt, all the things that happen regularly for Major League Baseball players during games, you have to somehow get to the clubhouse. As this ball lines sharply to left field, and that's a base hit. So Bolte continues to add to his great August with a couple of hits here against Zebby. The leadoff man's aboard for McNeil. Now the Twins are in the first base dugout, and that is a long walk right through the field of play. So DH Josh Bell just hopped on a golf cart and got chauffeured out behind the left field wall. And obviously some point before the next offensive half inning, he'll have to get a ride back. Here's McNeil, speed at first. Twins play for a double play. First pitch to McNeil, a big swing and miss. Well, that's a good-looking slider in the count 0-1. That hit for Bolte, by the way, on an 0-2 pitch. And he hit 112 miles an hour to left field.
6: And that was the slider that Zebby left over the plate. He didn't get it down underneath the strike zone.
5: 0-1 lined in the air to center field, and that's going to be a base hit dropping in front of Buxton. Back-to-back singles for the Athletics here in the third. Two on, nobody out for Geloff. And that is the first batter, the 11th batter of the game, is the first Athletics hitter who did not get to a two-strike count. McNeil got a changeup that stayed up. And now here's Geloff, who struck out in the first. 2-0 Twins, but two aboard for the Athletics here in the home third. Nobody is out. Geloff squares around and tries to bunt, and bunts foul. So Marcanse going to his bag of tricks here early. Try to put the tying runs in scoring position for his cleanup man, Butler. Lee was played even with the bag. It's not as if he was deep and giving an automatic hit up on the bunt. Now he's cornered off on the cut. Geloff thinking about swinging away, tried to check and did successfully. It's 1-1.
6: He had to bunt on his own there.
5: Would think so. But you never know.
6: Attempt to bunt.
5: One ball, one strike. Matthews from the stretch. And the pitch is taken for a strike. He flinched him and ran on the inside corner. Boy, that slider was nasty. Ended up dotting down and in.

0: not where he wants to get it, but when you can start it in off the plate, have it break it back onto the inside corner, tough pitch for a hitter to swing at.
1: The 1-2, and that one is wide, 2-2. When they throw that slider right on right and it ends up inside like that, it's just such a small sliver of a window to hit it.
0: It's why you don't intentionally throw it, because you'll
1: yank
0: basically
1: it out into the
0: have the inside corner and that's it.
1: 2-2. That was just off the inside corner, and the count now full. This becomes a pretty consequential pitch for Zebby Matthews. Two on, nobody out, and a full count to Zach Geloff. Geloff, former Virginia Cavalier, 0 for his last 11. Could use a punch out here. Look to second. Now the pitch. Swung on, fouled away. Back into the net, stays full. It just feels like with Zebby, and we talk about kind of his pitch characteristics, that the next level for Zebby, whether that's as a starter, whether he eventually is in the bullpen, is to just put guys away and miss more bats.
0: And yeah, that's exactly it.
1: Ground ball towards third, flagged by Leake. Second for one. Relay from Kreidler. That's in time for an Innovative Office Solutions double play. Bolte goes to third, but Geloff into a 5-4-3. Big arm on the backside from Kreidler, and the Twins get two.
0: Well, Brooks Lee got caught in between on that ball. He's over there shaking his head right now. He didn't know whether to come in or play that ball back. He kind of played it in between. No look short hop. But he got a quick release to Kreidler. How quick was Kreidler from second base to first to get Geloff running down the line?
1: You talked about the speed of the infield. I think Brooks was kind of in between, as you said earlier. Runner at third for Butler, not out of the woods yet. And the first pitch to Lawrence Butler, another one of those prodigiously talented Georgia youngsters. Takes a pitch wide, 1-0. So much baseball talent. The Peach State of Georgia. Taj Bradley, Byron Buxton. Swing and miss here in the count 1-1. Matt Olson. And you could go on and on. Vaughn Lackey. Throw him in latest on that list for the Twins. Remember the late Mike Radcliffe? I'd call him to check in on things, do some features, and he'd always be in a rental car somewhere. And I'd always say, "Where are you?" And he said, "I can't tell you that. Top secret." He says, "I'll tell you what. I'll roll the window down and you guess." And a pitch down and away, 2-1. And so he'd roll the window down, and I'd always guess Georgia because it always seemed like he was in Georgia. He told me, if you guess Georgia every time, you got a pretty good odds of being right. 2-1. Swung and a miss, 2-2. Looking down at Bolte, he's in fair territory. Again, with the left-handed batter. Now, with the two outs, we haven't seen the Twins do it as much.
0: Who was the first one? It was McGonigal, right?
1: McGonigal did it with Detroit.
0: Yeah.
1: Now he's in foul territory this time. I think he might have been reminded of the outs. In spring training, the Red Sox did it. Two balls, two strikes. Back up the middle. Off the glove of Matthews. Picked up by Culpepper. Everybody's safe, and the A's are on the board. Right back up the middle, and it glanced off of Zebby Matthews. Culpepper was able to smother it, keep it out of the outfield, but it's going to go as an infield single and an RBI for Lawrence Butler, and it's now a 2-1 game.
0: Zebby got a glove on it. It just happened so quick, all he could do was deflect it.
1: He got back on him in a hurry.
0: Yeah, he was almost trying to protect himself. That ball would have hit him somewhere in his lower half.
1: Came in from Zebby at 96. He came off the bat at about 103. So a run scores as finally, after putting the leadoff man aboard in three straight innings, the A's cash one in. And again, not out of the woods yet with Tommy White at the plate. Flight out to right field, first time up. And he chops this one towards Culpepper on the charge, picks it up, gets the grip, lobs to first, standing over. But the Athletics have dented the scoreboard. It's 2-1 Minnesota. We've played three full innings in West Sacramento as the sun begins to set right here on your home for Twins baseball. If you're out on

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0: Bryce Lewis leads things off top of the fourth inning here. It is dusk in West Sacramento, and the first pitch fouled straight back. And the count is 0-1. You can see a little of that magic hour sunshine, last faint rays of sunshine on this Monday night, reflecting off of downtown Sacramento.
5: Wind picking up.
0: The shadows receding. There's a check swing by Lewis, didn't go, and it's 1-1. Most of the time, the later it gets, the less the ball carries. We're told that here the ball actually carries better because you can see better contact after the sun disappears. Lewis hits this ball in the air to center field. But playable there for Bolte. Bolte is under it, makes the catch, and the leadoff man retired. 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Culpepper will be the hitter. Culpepper is 1-for-1. He singled to open up the previous half inning. Springs known for giving up home runs. 29 homers allowed. Twins have not touched him up yet. Bell nearly got him. And Culpepper swings through, kind of an awkward swing as he was fooled badly on a slider. Bell hit one off the top of the wall for an RBI double, literally inches away from being the 30th home run allowed by Springs. Only three men have allowed 30 or more. Culpepper swings and misses again, this time a changeup, so it's been off speed for Culpepper here.
5: I don't think he saw either one of those pitches.
0: And it wasn't because of the shadows.
5: Not this time. Maybe it's the lack of shadows. You ever think about that?
0: Wow, my head just exploded. Here's the 0-2. That's down. Justin just drove into a streetlight. Never even considered it. One ball and two strikes to Culpepper. One out. Lee to follow. Twins lead 2-1. They need to add on. Culpepper fouls straight back. I mean, that really, the middle innings were their undoing in San Diego. Now, they got outplayed in every facet of the game. But when they had opportunities in the middle innings to add on, extend innings, you know, force different decisions in the bullpen, the bat simply went to sleep. And this ball lined back up the middle and taken on one hop by Donovan Walton. He throws to first and just does get a speedy Culpepper. Two away. Lee will be the batter. Fielder's choice, that little pop-up back of first base, his first time up. And Burke, it's so important. A guy like Springs, you know, the more he kind of keeps you off balance, avoids that big inning, Now, he's going to settle in and just continue to

0: to cut it and spin it and flip it up there as Lee hits one high in the air down the third baseline into the corner out of our line of sight. Muncy grabs it in fair territory and then coasts into foul territory, and that is exactly the type of inning that Jeffrey Springs was looking for. A quick 1-2-3 top of the fourth. A's headed to the bat rack. They're down 2-1 on your home for Twins baseball.
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0: 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When you're looking for dependability, count on Heine Electric and Irrigation in Hardington, Nebraska to be there every step of the way.
1: A neighbor told me, my mother sold her house this spring and moved to an apartment. Honestly, I didn't think she'd ever do that. But she said it was time. And gosh, is she happy today? No more mowing, she says, and lots of people around to visit with. She sold a lot of excess stuff at an auction, and it was very interesting for me to see what she felt was worth keeping.

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1: Donovan Walton leads off. He was hit by a pitch, a bouncing ball that bounced up and got him in the rear end. Back in the second inning, the leadoff man's been aboard in all three innings for the Athletics. 2-1 Twins lead. We're in the home fourth. The pitch on the way, and it's checked out. A fastball high. He didn't go. One ball, no strikes. Well, the Twins better hope they don't need a defensive substitution this half inning, because Alex Jackson is the only member of the bench that's in the dugout. There's a pitch down and in. We watch Bell, Roden, Larnick, and Caratini all walk across the outfield and head to the clubhouse, I think to use the batting cage would be my guess. Get some swings in as a check swing roller back to the mound. Picked up by Zebby, and he'll throw out Donovan Walton and retire the leadoff man for the first time tonight. And Roden was carrying a couple of bats.
2: Roden had a bat. He was going to hit. Bell probably getting ready for his next at-bat.
1: Some of the things you take for granted in the big leagues, you're reminded that, well, it's...
2: life is a little more difficult in the minor leagues.
1: Here's Max Muncy. Struck out his first time up. This one looped towards second base, over a leaping Kreidler and into center field for a base hit. Muncy with the fifth hit of the night for the Athletics. They've had base runners in every inning, and now it's Cortez. The Twins began the night looking up in the American League Central at the White Sox and the Guardians. Remember last week when the Guardians were given up for dead? Well, they're back. Of course they are. The Cleveland Guardians are like the bad guy Die Hard. It doesn't matter if he falls out of a building or gets, you know, hung up in a chain or shot six times. He's still going to get up. As Alan Porter has to glare up at the PA and ask them why they're blaring rock music when Cortez is supposed to be hitting. Nice little advantage. Reset the pitch clock for him. Now the Twins began the night 5.5 back of the White Sox. White Sox are getting pummeled by Texas. Pitch down and in, and the count 1-1, no strikes. Won't even get into the wild card. There are too many different teams and permutations. I think Jeremy Zoll said it best on Inside Twins a couple weeks ago. He said, I can't scoreboard watch because I don't know who I'm supposed to be rooting for in any given game.
2: All but like three American League teams, maybe.
1: The 1-0. Swung and a miss, and they count 1-1.
2: That's why you just got to watch your own scoreboard.
1: Yep, just make sure you have more runs than the guy you're playing on any given day. And things will work out. Twins leading 2-1 on this scoreboard at Sutter Health Park. We're in the home fourth. First of three here in Sacramento. Throw over to first, and Muncy dives back in. Had you ever been here before? I can't imagine. You wouldn't have played here. You never played in the PCL.
2: No.
1: You came here with the Gophers once to play Sac State.
2: Yes. Yep. That would have been the only time. And then I flew out of this airport one time.
1: The 1-1. And that's taken for a strike. And didn't you get caught in like a wildfire?
2: We did. You should have saved that story. You should have saved this conversation for at some point during this series when we need to fill. One of these games,
1: I'm
2: the Twins
1: burying,
2: are going to be
1: I'm
2: up like 11-2
1: the
2: in the seventh. And
1: you get stuck in a wildfire, I'm going to talk about it.
2: Yeah.
1: Here's the 1-2, and that one's popped up foul out of play, and the count stays 1-2.
2: I think it was 2019. We were in Napa, like an off-season trip to Napa, and we were supposed to stay up in Healdsburg. We were going to eat at a restaurant up there, and there were wildfires in Napa as well. And so we ended up having to move down to Napa. We ended up getting to go to the French Laundry day of, which we were really lucky. But then on the way back, we flew out of Sacramento.
1: 1-2, swung and a missed, and down goes Cortez.
2: And when we were on the way to the airport, the median in between the lanes of the freeway caught on fire. And the wind was blowing toward us, and it moved the fire all the way down. We ended up having to U-turn and go back up the entrance ramp, get off the freeway, loop around, go to the airport. And cars ended up, people were bailing out of cars, running, jumping a fence to get away from the fire.
1: That's not good.
2: Cars burnt, I think 6 or 8 cars burnt.
1: Pitch high of the count 1-0.
2: Scary day.
1: Yeah, that's a really scary day.
2: Yeah.
1: You get to the rental car, the guy's like, is that a scratch?

0: picture, like, I literally drove through fire.
1: I drove through a
0: in
1: ditch.
0: In your car.
1: and went up an entrance ramp.
0: Here's the 1-0. Swung on a miss, down and in, and it's 1-1. Zebby with that hard cutter to Jonah Heim. Heim is 0 for his last 14. A one-time All-Star and World Series champ, hitting just 204 on the year. Began the year with Atlanta. Now he's an Athletic, and he cues one off the mound, skips right to Culpepper, and he throws it to first base, and the inning is over. We have a fortuitous hop as that one skipped up off the bump and ended up right in the glove of Kalen Culpepper. A scoreless fourth for Zebby. We've played 4-2-1 Twins. This is your home for Twins baseball.
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8: 1-1. Swung on and hit high in the air to fairly deep right field. Over and back and toward the wall, and watching it sail on out of here is the right fielder for the Tigers, Zach McKinstry. Jonathan Aranda with just his second homer in the last couple months. And it's his 16th of the year, and the Rays extend their lead to 4-1.
7: Yeah, that would be the final. That is six straight losses for the Tigers. They've dropped 9 of 10. Drew Rasmussen, just the second Ray ever to win seven straight starts. He joins Blake Snell in his 2018 Cy Young Award winning season.
0: Let's keep those kitties declawed, Gino, because the Twins are going to see him six times in the next couple of weeks. Right now it's Ryan Kreidler, Davis native. Tons of Kreidler fans in attendance here tonight. And he swings and misses a little half sword there, and the count is 0-1. When you grew up in Davis, California, you want to be a big leaguer. You never imagine you could play a big league game this close to your hometown. You're thinking Oakland, San Francisco. So fortuitous here for Kreidler. It's the pitch downstairs, and the count is 1-1. His dad rode for the Sacramento Bee, covered the Kings for many years. And I just ordered his book on Mavericks, the year inside the surfers at Mavericks Beach. I can't wait to get it. As the pitch is down, it's 2-1. I know Brooks Lee is reading the same book. I was talking to Ryan about how I just ordered it, and he said, yeah, I just gave a copy to Brooks because he's a surfer. We were talking surfing with him earlier today. And Mavericks is just a legendary surfing location. This ball hit high in the air for Kreidler. That ball is clobbered deep into the Sacramento night, headed for the clubhouse and gone. And welcome home, Ryan Kreidler, a moonshot off the top of the clubhouse. It's 3-1 Twins. And the Kreidler section on their feet behind the Twins dugout as Ryan salutes his friends and family. And he is smiling like the cat that ate the canary as he heads back into that first base dugout. Good for him.
1: Well, he was due. Had some good performances at the plate earlier this season, but that one, a fastball up that he just absolutely tattooed.
0: First pitch to Keyshaw is a strike called 0-1. Sixth of the year for Ryan. It had been a while. And that one had to feel special. Pitch inside. Oh, no, that's a strike. Keyshaw kind of turned his shoulder and almost was grazed by that pitch. And he takes it for strike two. It's 0-2. That's the 30th.

0: Home run now given up by Springs. Ties him with Imanaga and Littell. Only Nola's given up more, 31. 0-2 pitch. That's wide. One ball, two strikes.
1: Did you happen to see our Dan Gladden impersonator high-fiving the Kreidler family?
0: He's sitting right in the middle of them.
1: Yeah.
0: He didn't wear the baseball pants. He does have the stirrups on with his shorts.
1: Too hot for me.
0: He has a breaking ball down. The complete history, so we came here in June, and a fan came up to the booth. Danny and I were working, and he shouted up at us. Nobody was here, and he's wearing a Gladden jersey. He's got the 91-era cap on as Keyshaw fights one into the net, 2-2. He's got uniform pants. He's got wristbands like Danny used to wear, eye black on, kind of a wispy mustache. The hair similar color to Danny's, kind of a strawberry blonde. Just kind of poking out the back of the hat. Glove, of course. As the pitch to Keyshaw checked at the appeal, he went. And Luke is going to be down on strikes. That's out number one. So we talked with him a little bit. Boy, did the ball get away? Keyshaw ran to first base. As Heim threw it around the horn. And now Keyshaw just has to go back to the dugout. Buxton will hit. So we talked with him. And Danny said, hey, I love it. But your hair's not long enough. And he said, don't worry. I'm growing it out. He was with his wife. She's given me permission to grow out the mullet and the mustache. And we all laughed and we waved goodbye as Buxton swings and misses. Fast forward, you and I are at Dodger Stadium. And at Dodger Stadium, after the game, you have to walk off through the concourse to the bus. And there he was with his wife. And the hair had grown out over a couple of months. So had the mustache. And he looked impeccable. As a pitch down and the count is 1-1.
1: And now he's maintained it.
0: Yeah, the mullet is flowing. The mustache, very solid. We saw him again in Anaheim, so he's made the run of all of the ballparks here in California. The 1-1. Swung on and pulled foul, sharply foul up the third baseline. 1-2 for Buck, who's been on twice, scored twice. If you are gifted at birth with the amazing gift of looking exactly like Dan Gladden, you owe it to the world to cultivate that gift.
1: So I had to look, too, because he's got the red wristbands. And I pulled up a picture of Danny right before he scored the winning run of the World Series. He's got the red wristbands on.
0: Little tapper. Buxton hustling out of the line. Slow roller picked up at third. Never going to get him. And there's Byron firing up the line for his second hit of the ball game. There are the wheels. Sixth hit for the Twins. It's the second for Buck. No chance for Tommy White, and Ryan Jeffers will be the one-out hitter.
1: Yeah, Buck sniffed that hit. Little tapper right in front of home plate, rolled out, and yeah, right off the bat. When he knows that he's going to get to first base, he'll go.
0: You want to take a guess how fast he ran?
1: Ooh. I'm going to say, did he get over 30?
0: 31.
1: Okay.
0: 31-1, which is blazing speed.
1: He was 31-5 on that diving catch the other day.
0: And about the same distance. He went 92 feet on the diving catch. Encouraging that it's not taking him as long to stop either. As a pitch up and away to Jeffers, he kind of geared it down before he got to the outfield grass behind first base. And sometimes one of the issues when the hip is bad is that he can't slam the brakes on.
1: Yeah.
0: Love to see a healthy Byron. Off the bag at first. And Jeffers watches a sweeper stay wide and the count is 2-0. So the Twins have a road trip to Chicago, Detroit, and then it's Anaheim, San Francisco. And I'm hoping our Gladden impersonator will be there. Danny will be on that Anaheim, San Francisco trip. 2-0. And that's in there for a strike. It's 2-1. One run in on the Kreidler homer already. And this one fouled away. They count 2-2 now to Jeffers. Buxton at first.
1: Well, Jeffers saw that breaking ball well. He just got a little big with the swing. He knows he missed a chance there.
0: Buxton's already scored twice. Twins lead the game 3-1. There's that middle innings run they've been looking for as Jeffers takes high up above the hands. Count now full 3-2.

0: see if they move Buck here. Three balls, two strikes. And Byron not going, and the pitch down and in. Jeffers works a walk. He's aboard for the second time. And Josh Bell, back from the batting cages over the left field wall, will stride into the batter's box. We're going to get a quick trip out to the mound from the interim pitching coach. Why don't we take 10 seconds for station identification on your home for Twins baseball.
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0: So Buxton's at second, Jeffers at first. Bell is the hitter with one out and one in here in the fifth. Twins up 3-1. Byron has already scored two runs, driven in by Bell both times. Byron has had four games this year when he's scored three or more. He had three games scoring three runs, one four-run game. And it won't surprise you, Perk, that the Twins are undefeated in those four games.
2: That's what I was going to say, and it's not a surprise right now that they're up 3-1 in this game, and Buck's been on three times, scored twice. He's in scoring position right now. And we talked about that during the Padres series. They need him.
0: Pitch low, one ball, no strikes.
2: They're not going to be able to reach anywhere close to their full potential if Byron Buxton isn't on base scoring runs.
0: And if he's healthy, he'll be on base scoring runs. Timing looks to be back. A 1-0 hit high in the air to deep center field. Bolte is back. He's under it in front of the warning track. He'll make the catch. Byron will tag. He'll advance to third base. Bell just under it to deep center field for out number two. And they're on the corners now for Cody Clemens. And the Twins need that two-out hit.
2: Chased a high fastball in his first at-bat with a guy on third and one out. Last time up, hard line drive, but it was right to McNeil at first.
0: Clemens had a hit off Springs back at Target Field. And as you said, he saw the ball well last time up, and it was a first pitch. Runners on the corners, Buck and Fairground at third, and the pitch is on the knees for a strike, 0-1. Cody has come through with so many of these big two-out knocks for Minnesota. Twins offense that averaged nearly five runs a game before the All-Star break, first in the American League. They're 10th in the AL since the All-Star break. As a pitch high 1-1, they're a full run per game less, 3.8 runs per game since the All-Star break, 10th in a 15-team league. Hayden Younger is up and warming in the bullpen for the Athletics. This will be pitch number 88. Instead of throw to first, Jeffers just falls back on the bag. Twins picked up one in the first, one in the third, solo homer here in the fifth. Base runners in every inning saved the fourth, and they could use a big knock here for a little more separation. Pitch on the way, swung on and fouled off the end of the bat up into the net behind home, 1-2. Smallest crowd tonight on a Monday night here in Sacramento. Berm is sparsely populated, a wind briskly blowing right to left. Got the American flag alongside the California flag with a big old grizzly bear on it, waving in the breeze over the right field wall. The pitch swung on and tapped back up the middle, and it's through for a base hit. Byron's going to score. Jeffers hits second and keeps on running. He'll go to third. It's a two-out RBI single of the Sinai variety, and the Minnesota Twins are up 4-1.
2: Quick infield.
0: Yeah, you brought that up off the top of the broadcast, and it has come into play on a couple of occasions. The ball was well hit at 99 off the bat.
2: It just doesn't slow down.
0: It looked like Geloff would have a play, but as you said, not only does it not slow down, it looks like it speeds up.
2: Yeah, about four hops to get through the infield, but it doesn't lose any speed.
0: And that's going to be it for Jeffrey Springs. So Springs will exit as Kotze is going to make a move. 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Count on Upanor for plumbing that performs. We've got a scoreboard update with Mark Janowski next, right here on your home for Twins baseball.
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2: 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The Marlins hosting the Red Sox. Boston looking for a fourth straight win.
3: Tie game in the ninth. The pitch is ripped into right field. That's extra bases for Siegler. White runs so well. He's around second. He's going to be waved home. Tony Seagulls puts the Red Sox ahead with an RBI triple. It is 3-2 in the ninth.
2: Yeah, some ninth inning magic from the Red Sox. They played it another. They went on to win it 4-2. Chapman picked up the save. That's number 30 on the season. He becomes the fourth reliever all time to have 10 or more years with 30 or more saves. He joins Mariano Rivera, Trevor Hoffman, and Lee Smith.
4: Think about that, Bert. As a guy who knows how hard it is to get 30 saves in a season, crazy. To do it over that length of time is insane.
5: Yeah. Relievers, and myself included, you have like a 3 or 4 year peak. And if you get any more than that, you're really lucky and really good.
4: First pitch to Royce Lewis from Hayden Younger, the rookie out of Missouri State, is a check swing strike, and it's 0-1. Start of the year in Toronto. He is now with Oakland, his 13th appearance for the Athletics. As this ball hits sharply to third, I did say the O word again. It's picked up at third by Tommy White, and he throws out Royce Lewis. I got to put a dollar in the O jar, and the Twins have to grab their gloves. They score two more in the fifth. They're up 4-1. We've played 4.5 on your home for Twins baseball.
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4: I like that. I like the teddy bear toss. As Bolte, who is 2-for-2, takes up and in. One ball, no strikes. Been aboard with leadoff hits in both at bats. He swings and misses 1-1. I love the cause. I love the idea. And maybe it's because

0: I just watched Ted again this week, but the idea of a teddy bear toss is kind of firing me up.
1: I like that I didn't have to read another...
0: Bikini Bottom?
1: Bikini Bottom. What's that guy's name? SpongeBob SquarePants.
0: Pitch high, it's 2-1.
1: Are you ready, kids?
0: Boy, he scared me the first time. Really did. 2-1. This one flared towards second. Kreidler grabs it, and there's one away. So Bolte is finally solved. The Davis High product retires the former Pally High Viking. And here's Jeff McNeil. 4-1 Twins into the middle innings here in West Sacramento. It's turned into a lovely evening. It was very warm today, but as the sun has gone down, it's turned into a really glorious night. One of the great benefits of this ballpark, you can walk home after the game as McNeil lines one to right center for a base hit. His second single of the night, he can still get the barrel to the ball. He's been doing it a long time, Jeff McNeil.

0: 4 miles an hour, he's 70th-ish percentile.
1: 0-1. That's inside, and the count 1-1. The A's parted ways with their head of baseball operations earlier this year, and three of the teams in the American League West in the last 2 months have parted ways with the head of their baseball ops, which is amazing. Pitch just off the plate in the count 2-1. Angels got rid of their longtime GM. Then it was the A's, again, a guy who'd been around forever. And then just recently, while in first place, the Astros parted ways with Dana Brown. Of course, the Astros fired the GM and won the World Series a couple years ago. Ground ball right back to Zebby. He goes to Kreidler for one. Back to first in time for the 1-4-3 Innovative Office Solutions double play. And Zebby Matthews, who played it beautifully, stomping right back to the mound with a scoreless home fifth. We've played 5-4-1 Twins on your home for Twins baseball.
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0: Welcome back to West Sacramento. Kalen Culpepper leads off. Kalen's one for two, and he watches down and away from Hayden Younger. Right-handed hurler again. He began the year with Toronto. Now here in West Sacramento. Rookie right-hander delivers, and it's up and away. What is Younger feature?
1: He's got a fastball. He's got a slider. He's got a changeup, and he's got a cutter. Fastball about 95. Uses all his pitches.
0: And he drops in a nice little wrinkle there, a slider for strike two and one. Sixth round pick out of Missouri State, then traded in June for Owen Carapelati. It's a great last name. 2-1 pitch. Swung on and hit down the third base line. Fair under a leaping third base umpire, Alex McKay. Culpepper spins around first and is held there as Muncy rallies it back quickly to the infield. Boy, might have broken his bat. McKay jumped up and the ball went right between his legs and landed in fair territory behind the infield dirt.
1: Yeah, Kalen Culpepper didn't know where that ball went, so he kind of stood at the plate for a second. But I think he did break his bat. I think that ball actually might have knuckled. It was foul, and then it went back fair. That's why McKay had to jump over it. I think he thought that ball was going to go to his right into foul territory. It ended up like 10 feet fair when Muncy picked it up.
0: Yeah, that was a funky spin. Culpepper's second hit. Lee batting left-handed now. And Brooks takes wide. One ball, no strikes. 0 for 2 right-handed. We mentioned his home-road splits. On the road, really good, including homers in back-to-back games.

0: He's from Central California. Family was in San Diego, not here, and he cues one towards short. Diving stop at short, no throw. What a play by Walton just to get to it. It's going to be an infield hit for Brooks Lee. Walton came out of nowhere with a Superman stab, diving onto the dirt back towards the hole at shortstop, but couldn't make a play at any base, and they'll be on at first and second for hometown hero Ryan Kreidler.
1: Unbelievable job to get to that ball. Kalen Culpepper would be standing on third base right now if he didn't knock that down.
0: Yeah, that was a big 90 feet that Donovan Walton saved. A hit for Brooks. And here's Kreidler. Homeward last time up to the delight of the, about 25 people behind the first base dugout. Sixth of the year for Ryan, playing at second base tonight. He squares around a bunt, drops one down, picked up, double pump throw. They're not going to get him at third. Everybody's safe. Jonah Heim picked it up, double pumped as he looked to third base. Culpepper got a good jump and easily beat the throw with a head first dive. Bases are loaded with nobody out for Luke Kuechel.
1: They're going to give you an out. You got to take it. And that ball has to go to first base. Kreidler deadened it right in front of home plate. And the reason Jonah Heim pump faked on it is because White didn't get to the base in time.
0: And then when he did throw, the throw was on the foul side. Nice little bunt. Dropped down by Kreidler. That's in his bag of tricks. Now the infield in. Bases loaded for Kuechel. And Kuechel watches down and away 1-0. So that's a fielder's choice bunt. And the sacks are packed here with Minnesota Twins. Chance to blow this thing wide open. See if Kuechel can find a gap. He's 0-3. He rips one fair into the left field corner. Here they come. Culpepper's going to score. Brooks Lee is going to score. Kreidler scooting to third. It's a two-run double for Luke Kuechel. And the Twins lead it now 6-1.
1: That's the second fastball that Younger has thrown in off the plate that somehow the Twins have managed to keep fair. It's a running four-seamer. Has to be a baseball in. Kuechel pulled his hands in, kept that thing inside the line.
0: Two runs in, two men on, both in scoring position. Nobody's out. Buxton's the hitter. Buxton in this ballgame is 2-for-2 with a walk. He scored three runs. It is the fifth game this year in which Byron Buxton has scored at least three runs. And the Twins are undefeated in the previous four. Younger gets a pat on the back from his interim pitching coach, even his right-hander Cade Morris, who has the unenviable task of wearing the 67 jersey with all those kids out there over the right field wall looking into the bullpen, is warming up for the Athletics. Twins have pulled away a little here in the middle inning, something they were unable to do in San Diego. They're up 6-1. Nobody out. Runners at second and third. Infield played halfway in. Short lead at third for Kreidler. And Buxton watches low. One ball, no strikes. Well, you mentioned where that ball was that Kuechel hit. Just a testament to his hands and his ability to turn on that pitch in off the plate.
1: And Culpepper got jammed a little bit more. Kuechel got the barrel to that ball.
0: And Buxton watches down and away. And Luke is on the plate. And so it's not like he's well off the plate to get to a pitch off the plate in. He's right on top of that.
1: Yeah, guys that stand on the plate typically like the ball. Yeah. They're daring the pitcher to throw that thing in there.
0: 2-0 pops sky high. Center field, fairly shallow. Bolte is in. Kreidler looking. He's going to bluff, but he's not going to go. And the throw comes all the way through to Heim at home plate. So Buxton retired on a shallow pop to center. And one out. Twins won't risk it. And they'll let Jeffers knock in the runners at second and third, Kuechel and Kreidler. Top of the sixth inning in West Sacramento, 6-1 Twins lead. White Sox lost today, so the Twins a chance to pick up a run in the division, a game in the division, I should say. Detroit lost. Cleveland currently winning. First pitch to Jeffers is down, one ball, no strikes. Infield comes tighter in for Jeffers than they were for Buxton. Ryan, a single in the first. Bounced to first in the third to advance a runner. Then he walked in the fifth.

0: Here's the pitch. Checked out. It was down and away. Did he go? No. Jim Wolf says no. 2-0. Zephyr's 5-for-11 this year against Athletics pitching. Tried to add to a 6-1 lead. And he watches down again, and it's 3-0. Bell is on deck. He's back again from his cage work over the left field wall. Josh has already driven in 2 runs tonight, and he's eager for a chance to hit again with the bases loaded. Second and third, and the 3-0 strike inside corner. Culpepper, broken bat, single to left. Brooks Lee, a well-struck infield single and a great diving stop at short by Walton to keep it on the infield. Kreidler then dropped a bunt down, and Heim tried to get the lead runner and missed. As Jeffers takes wide ball 4, and the bags are indeed loaded. Keyshaw, 2-run double to left. Buxton popped up, and now they're full. Here comes Mark Kotze, and the Athletics will go to their beleaguered bullpen with the bases loaded and one out. And Josh Bell looking to add to the 6-1 lead and crest the 80 RBI mark on the year. This pitching change is brought to you by Upanor, a GF brand. Count on Upanor for plumbing that performs. A scoreboard update with Gino is next on your home for Twins baseball.
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6: 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Out at Nationals Park, Washington hosting Rockies. Something had to give as the Rockies had lost 6 in a row and the Nationals had dropped their last 4.
7: Swing and a line drive, a base hit right field off the breaking ball. Abrams has scored. Ortiz around third. He comes in to score. On at first with a single to right. 2 runs batted in, number 67 and 68 for Dalen Lyle, who has a 2-hit game. And it's now the Nationals 8 and the Rockies 2.
6: Yeah, this one was all Washington. 13-3 was the final, as the Rockies have now dropped 7 in a row. Cade Cavalli made his 28th start of the season. That's tied for the Major League lead. He picked up the win today. He's 12-5.
0: Well, speaking of Cades, we've got Cade Morris on the mound. He's a 6'3 right-hander and a rookie out of the University of Nevada in Reno. And he's appearing in just his 4th Major League game.
8: Huge ground ball rate, 56%. Not shocking. Most used pitch is a sinker.
0: Now, when he misses, though, he really misses, because in just 10 innings, he has 6 walks and 4 home runs allowed. They play back for a double play. Bases loaded for Bell. And the first pitch to Bell is down and away. 1 ball, no strikes. ERA is at 1170, which reads like an AM radio station. Just his 4th game. Sinkers, 4-seam sliders, sweepers. And the pitch is there for a strike. Boy, Heim had to reach across his body to catch it. It was a miss, but it was a miss in the zone.
8: Setting up down and away, hoping to get a ground ball from Bell.
0: The 1-1 is down and away, and the count is 2-1. That's the change. 2 runs already in. Kreidler is at 3rd. Keyshaw is at 2nd. Jeffers is at 1st. Bell has already driven in 2. He's driven in 79 on the year. What a pickup he's been. And the 2-1 stays away, and the count is 3-1. Twins lead the league in bases loaded walks, and they can add to their total with an errant toss here from Cade Morris. And the pitch swung on and hit high in the air to left field, pushing Muncy back, base of the wall. Muncy makes the catch, deep enough for Kreidler to tag. He's going to score. Twins add the extra point at 7-1 on a sack fly to left for Josh Bell, who's driven in 80 runs here.

0: year for the Twins in 2026.
1: He gave that ball a ride, and that backed Muncy all the way up to the base of the wall. Just missed a homer earlier in the game, too.
0: Well, Josh Bell officially out of that slump. That 0 for 11.
1: That was enough, I guess. That was it.
0: We had three RBI. That's going to count.
1: We're back on it.
0: Yeah, and here's Cody Clemens. Runners now at first and second. Cody's 1 for 3. Had a big two-out RBI single in the fifth. They're paying no attention to Keyshaw at second. The pitch is high, and it's 1 ball, no strikes. I mean, Keyshaw looked antsy, too. He knows that the youngster Morris has more things to worry about than the base runner at second. And Walton, the shortstop, is basically just paying lip service to him. It's a big swing and miss by Cody, 1-1. 7 runs on 10 hits for the Twins. A run on 6 hits for the Athletics. And $3 for the Oakland jar. So far, still early. The 1-1 swung and a missed, and the count is 1-2. Nighttime has fallen here in the capital city. Sutter Health Park, home of the River Cats. Forever, they were the A's AAA affiliate, and they were one of the destination spots in minor league baseball. Filled this place on a nightly basis. Real first-class operation. And then the Giants came in, and that's currently the AAA tenant. So 1-2 popped up, foul. Heim takes a cursory glance, but that one's going to sail into the seat, stays 1-2. So now you end up in this weird situation where you've got the Giants AAA team and then the Athletics big league team.
1: Right.
0: Two teams that have no love lost for one another. All their years together in the Bay Area, the A's have continually accused the Giants of sabotaging their ability to stay in the Bay Area. Weird setup. 1-2. Bounces off. Maybe the plate pops straight up in the air. Keyshaw takes third. Did that hit the plate or did that hit Heim? Wait, it almost felt like it hit the beveled edge of home plate.
1: I'm with you. Oh, it skipped off his glove. Home plate, hit his glove.
0: And that's why it popped straight up.
1: Yeah.
0: It was a wild pitch. Jeffers stayed put. Keyshaw advanced. It's 2-2. Runners on the corners. Morris delivers. Swung on a miss. He strikes out Cody Clemens and the inning done. But the Twins do manage to send 8 men to the batter's box, and 3 of them score. They lead 7-1. Home 6th is next on your home for Twins baseball.
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1: Lawrence Butler leads off, and Zebby misses up and away. One ball, no strikes. It was the 80th pitch of the ball game for Zebby Matthews. Working into the sixth inning, he's given up just one run on six hits. And Butler takes one just off the outside corner, 2-0. Couple of big double plays behind Zebby tonight, including one that he triggered in the last inning, both off the bat of Geloff. 2-0. Butler skies it foul. It's 2-1. Two balls and a strike to Lawrence Butler. Tommy White will follow, and then Donovan Walton. Bullpens are in right field here. The Twins are more towards right center. A's on the line. There's a pitch wide, 3-1. No walks, up 7-1. And for all that was lost when the Athletics left Oakland, now one of the things that was lost was one of the best bullpens in the league. There's a pitch popped up foul down the third baseline, and Brooks taking a long look. That one's in the seats, and you've talked about it before. One of the most energetic and exciting bullpens to be in.
2: Love that place. The fans that showed up there were all so passionate about the A's. And that's what was so awesome. They were baseball fans. They were A's fans. Had some great conversations. The people were super nice down there.
1: 3-2 swung on a miss. Butler's down on strikes. And the bullpen was one of the last of the in-play bullpens up the line. And you would literally sit there, right?
2: In play, and then also with a really low wall. And so when you would sit in your chair, the people were just right behind you.
1: It was like you were sitting in the bleachers in front of the fans.
2: More or less, yeah.
1: Tommy White swings and misses, and the count is 0-1. He's 0 for 2. 3 for his last 15. Yeah, the organic energy in that place and the loyal Athletics fans in Oakland were wonderful, and people around the league will tell you, as the pitch delivered nearly hit him, it was inside and the count is 1-1, that 7,000 fans at the Coliseum on a Wednesday night would often make more noise than 25,000 fans in another venue.
2: Yeah. That's why I say they were passionate, that whole area. And then that's where we sat. They were in right field. They were in the right field corner, and that we were down that line.
1: The 1-1. Swung and a miss in the count 1-2. The fans in right field up above the playing surface, they would have signs and costumes and chants.
2: Noisemakers. It was great.
1: A lot of good times in that ballpark. The 1-2. Swung on and missed, and down goes White. He tried to check and he couldn't. Back-to-back punch-outs here for Zebby, trying to finish on a high. Two outs in the sixth.
2: Let's head down to the farm with our minor league update. Adrian Bohorquez and Riley Quick were named Twins Coal Minor League Pitchers of the Week. Quick struck out 8 across 4 1/3 innings, while Bohorquez allowed 1 run across 5 innings, and he was promoted to Wichita today.
1: Congratulations to him as the pitch on the way, and it's bounced towards first base. Lewis scoops that one up en route to the bag. He'll touch it himself, and down goes Donovan Walton. It's a 1-2-3 inning for Zebby Matthews here in the bottom of the sixth inning. Zebby's been great. Twins are up 7-1. We go to the seventh on your home for Twins baseball.
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4: Yeah, we need everybody there. It's going to be the first place White Sox and then the Tigers at Target Field. Royce Lewis leads off against Cade Morris. Takes inside, one ball, no strikes. Royce is 0 for 3. He's 0 for his last 13. Royce awaits, and he swings and misses, and the count is 1-1. Four-seamer there at 94, so the sweeper and then the heater. Morris covers his face with a black glove, working from the windup for the first time. And Lewis lines one to left field, and that's a base hit, and the 0-4 is history. Twins pick up their 11th hit. And the leadoff man is aboard. Here's Kalen Culpepper. Culpepper digs in. He's 2 for 3. Twins lead this ball game by the score of 7-1 as Culpepper a mighty rip and he fouls straight back. It's 0-1. A game really the Twins needed to have. And a series they need to have. They've fallen 5 games under .500. They're coming home for those big 6 in the division. And you want to come home with a little momentum, and you want to be, again, nestling up close to that 500 mark, as close as you can get. Culpepper, little dribbler. Morris tries to grab it with the bare hand, knocks it down, no play anywhere. Everybody's safe. There's going to be 2 on for Brooks Lee. It's going to be an infield hit. How about a 3-hit day for Kalen Culpepper, his 2nd 3-hit day in the last week, and here's Brooks Lee. Remember last time he had 3 hits, there was a pitching change during the game and Shelty was out on the mound and he asked Kalen, he said, hey, you ever have 4 hits in a big league game? Kalen was like, I've had 4 hits. And he goes, well, don't be afraid to get it. And then he made an out in the next plate appearance. They'll probably be asking him that in the dugout when he comes in.
3: Knowing Shelty, he absolutely will.
4: Brooks Lee swings and hits one high in the air to left field. It'll be playable for Max Muncy in front of the warning track, and he makes the catch. Everybody's going to tag up. Aggressive base running. You love to see it. And both runners advance 90 feet. That is good baseball for the Minnesota Twins. Lee drives it to left field, but Lewis and Culpepper both were poised and ready to go like you've seen Bolt out of the blocks. As soon as Muncy, who usually plays third base, made the catch.
3: Well, and that's an obvious tag for Royce. I love that from Culpepper, seeing that Royce went back. So then he says, yeah, you know what? I'm going to go back too. And he can take off. If he needs to shut it down, he can shut it down. But I love that on the back end.
4: And now you force the infield in. 2 in scoring position for Kreidler, who takes wide. Kreidler is homered. He's dropped down a bunt for a fielder's choice, scored 2 runs. There's no double play because of Culpepper's heads-up base running. And the Twins can score that 8th run without the benefit of a base hit even. The 1-0. Swing and foul tip, 1-1. And to me, more than anything, Perk, it also shows, hey, we're up 7-1. There's zero energy in this building. We're in a minor league ballpark, but our heads are still completely locked into this game.
3: And we're going to keep playing baseball hard until the game is over.
4: Which is kind of what this team does.
3: Oh, I love that.
4: Royce at 3rd. Culpepper's at 2nd. See if Kreidler can chase him home. Got his own private cheering section down the first base line. Pitch. Down and in. 2-1. Hey, come sail away with the Twins on Yacht Rock night, Friday, August 28th. Catch the smooth sounds of a pregame Yacht Rock cover band. Score a captain's hat with a special ticket package

0: 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As a foul ball, 2-2. Remember, Yacht Rock, according to a man well-versed in the school of Yacht Rock, quote, it's a vibe.
1: It is a vibe. How do you determine what Yacht Rock is? Does it fit the vibe?
0: I think we all have our own yacht in mind.
1: Can you picture yourself on the water as the sun's going down?
0: 2-2. Swung and a miss. He struck him out. I was trying to picture that, and Kreider struck out. Then I fell off the boat in the water. Two out for Keyshaw.
1: Things that might actually happen in real life.
0: Keyshaw doubled home a pair in the sixth inning. Infield backs up. We're in the seventh now. Twins are up 7-1, and Luke hits one sharply to third base. Tommy White has it, slings it over to first, and he gets Luke to end the inning. So the Twins are turn-a-side. Without a run, they strand a pair. We'll stretch in West Sacramento. Twins 7, the Athletics 1, and this is your home for Twins baseball.
2: That is the sound of a butt being worked clean off. Exactly the kind of worked off butt Duluth Trading bills underwear for. Sweaty butts and achy butts. 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
5: Get to the Pilot Games real impact from this one. When you play Pilot Games, your community wins. Josh Bell with an RBI in the first and the third. Twins had a 2-1 lead going into the fifth when the Sacramento King with a big swing.
0: This ball hit high in the air for Kreider. That ball is clobbered deep into the Sacramento night, headed for the clubhouse and gone. And welcome home, Ryan Kreider, a moonshot off the top of the clubhouse. It's 3-1 Twins.
5: Yeah, the Twins a crooked number in the fifth and in the sixth. Six strong innings from Zebby Matthews coming up in the postgame show. Some notes about Josh Bell's ribby total and also Byron Buxton touching home three times tonight.
0: All right, thank you, sir. Glad to have you staying up late with us. Mr. Janowski, he will shepherd you home with the postgame download tonight. And hopefully that's in the wake of a Twins victory. It's Max Muncy, Carlos Cortez, and Jonah Heim for the Athletics. They'll test Zebby Matthews, who's thrown 90 pitches through six one-run innings of baseball. Muncy, a base hit in the fourth. He's 1-for-2, and he takes a strike, and the count is 0-1. I'd love to see Zebby finishing strong here. Infield is back. And the pitch is down and away.
1: Well, as we were chatting with Gino before the pregame show, I had said I would expect and hope to see Zebby getting an out or outs in the seventh inning.
0: Misses with a curve, 2-1.
1: And here we are.
0: That's always a good barometer, right?
1: Yeah. Tommy Nance warming in the pen, but Zebby's still out there.
0: 2-1, foul tipped in the count, 2-2. 25 pitch first. He had traffic in every inning, save the sixth. And he had the leadoff man aboard on in the first three. Then a one-out base runner in the next two. And then a 1-2-3 sixth inning.
1: 12 pitch fourth, 9 pitch fifth, 11 pitch sixth.
0: Now getting stronger.
1: Got him
0: later.
1: Right back on track.
0: And again, the slider has been really consistently down in the zone.
1: 20 swings and misses today for Zebby.
0: That's got to be close to a season high, isn't it? Is a high pop-up to shallow right. One of the few fly ball outs. Keyshaw's under it, and there's one down. You know, and you think about this ballpark, and everyone's like, oh, the ball flies out of here, and Zebby's been known to give up some homers, and he's kept it down and missed barrels, and he's just pitched really well.

0: well and giving the Twins exactly what they need. Cortez is 0 for 2. Zebby taps the rubber and downhill he comes. A big swing and miss, and the count is 0-1. That's a first pitch changeup there. Cortez didn't have a chance. We have seen some really bad swings against Zebby Matthews tonight. And there's another one, and the count is 0-2.
1: Well, he's feeling it now in the seventh here. Really nice changeup, that one, a curveball. Cortez way out front.
0: Historically, Zebby would use that curve kind of as a get-ahead pitch, but now unveiling it third time through the order. Ryan Jeffers is called a beauty. He's punching up the numbers on his left arm. And I don't know if it's working right now. Now it is. And there's a swinging miss, and down goes Carlos Cortez. Boy, Jeffers was hammering away at that thing like he was trying to type a message in Morse code.
1: I think that was Zebby shaking.
0: Ah.
1: I think he was shaking pitches off. I was thinking there fastball up, and I think that Jeffers wanted him to throw the breaking ball down. And so whether it was Jeffers forcing the issue, hey, I want you to throw a curveball here, and I want you to get it down, bounce it off home plate, or Zebby shaking to that, not sure, but that's...
0: Eventually, as Jeffers went to set up, he just pumped his fist in like a get-it-down motion.
1: Yes, and I think he said, fine, if you want to throw the curveball, get it down.
0: And he did for a swing and miss and a strikeout as Heim fouls up the first base line.
1: Yeah, I think that was Zebby shaking to a pitch, and then that was Jeffers just reminding Zebby, all right, we'll do it, but just make sure you get it where you want to.
0: Pitch on the way, and it's off the plate away. Just kind of a living manifestation of that commercial of Ewan Lotz arguing about pitchers being right. Had to be hard for Timmy to cut that spot. Pitch wide, and the count 2-1. Well, you love to see Zebby, you know, take this one through the tape here in the seventh inning. He's throwing 101 pitches. Number 102. Swung on and pulled foul up the first baseline. And it's 2 balls and 2 strikes, and Zebby is a strike away from getting through the seventh. This A's team at 51-80, trying to avoid joining the Rockies as the only two teams with 81 losses on the year. Rockies lost earlier today. They're 50-81. Here's the pitch. Swung on and fouled away, third base side. A loss tonight for the Athletics. Number 81 would mean no winning season, and it would mean 5 straight non-winning seasons for the Athletics. It would also drop them to 5-21 against the AL Central. Here's the pitch. Down and in, just missed. I think they're going to challenge it.
2: Catcher is challenging the ball call.
0: I love this from Ryan, trying to get his guy off the mound and give him a well-deserved strikeout here. Oh, he just missed.
2: Call's confirmed. Minnesota has one remaining.
1: I thought he
0: so
1: had it.
0: So close. That, to me, is a great strategic challenge there from Ryan Jeffers.
1: Absolutely it is. You've got nothing to lose in that situation, and what a moment that would have been to get his pitcher off the mound. But now execute here, Zebby.
0: 3-2 popped up. Brooksley is back. Brooksley is under it. He's in shallow left field. Brooks is there. He makes the catch. Culpepper bangs into him. Brooks looks at him and says, hey, I got this one. And the inning is over. Zebby Matthews, how do you do? 7 one-run innings, 105 pitches. Twins lead 7-1. Back for the eighth next on your home for Twins baseball.
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5: Benefiting the Twins Community Fund. One lucky winner will take home a portion of that game's proceeds.
6: Well, Byron Buxton leads off the Twins eighth. Buxton, Jeffers, Bell. And it's still the right-hander Cade Morris out of the University of Nevada. Byron tonight is 2-for-3, scored 3 runs. Gino teased a little note about that on the post game, and here's a liner into left field for a base hit, and how about a 3-hit night for Byron. Welcome back, Buck. Byron had 4 hits in his previous 32 at-bats since July 1st, 2 stints on the injured list, and an all-star break in that span. And tonight he has 3 hits, and he has helped pave the way to this 7-1 advantage as Jeffers digs in. Jeffers been on 3 times as well. Regardless of the results, and the results have been great, Buck just looks himself here tonight. It's a swinging foul ball by Ryan, and the count is 0-1. Game one of a 3-game series. Looking ahead, brought to you by James Hardy. This series with the A's continues tomorrow at 8:40. We're on at 8. Taj Bradley against Gage Jump. When you look ahead to home improvements, look to James Hardy. Hardy Siding, America's number one brand of siding. 0-1, inside, 1-1. Hole on the right side for Ryan. Hoping to catch up with Ryan postgame. It could be really interesting to chat with tonight. As the 1-1 swung on, a little broken back flare, back of short, going to be caught there by Donovan Walton. Walton's had a nice defensive game at shortstop. And he went a long way to spear that one out of the sky. A little fluttering quail, which, by the way, is also the state bird of California, the quail. And there's one away for Bell.
7: The quail is the state bird of California?
6: Mm-hmm. You know what the state fish is? The Garibaldi.
7: I don't even know what that is.
6: It looks like a big kind of cute goldfish swims in the ocean.
7: Oh, yeah. They're down in La Jolla.
6: Yeah, and Catalina Island is
7: a
6: ton of them.
7: Bright orange.
6: Yeah.
7: Yeah.
6: Pitch inside to Bell. I think it hit him. It did. Josh is going to take off for first base. So Bell is aboard, and there are 2 on with 1 out for Cody Clemens.
7: I should have known the Garibaldi. I should have known what that was. I've seen those. They swim around the rocks.
6: Yep.
7: Up against the coast there in La Jolla.
6: So when my wife was growing up, every eighth grader in the state would go on a field trip to Catalina Island at some point as part of a California history class. Did you have to do that? He says no. And they would go snorkeling and look at the Garibaldis,
7: yeah,
6: and whatnot.
7: When the sun's out, you can see them. Mm-hmm. You're up on like the cliffs.
6: They're beautiful.
7: You look down there and you see these big orange balls floating in the water.
6: Line drive back through the middle. Base hit, Cody Clemens. Here comes Byron. He's going to score a 4th run. And the Twins lead it by the score of 8-1. It's an RBI single for Cody Clemens. He's knocked in a pair. Buck scores his 4th. And the Twins lead it now by the score of 8-1 with 2 on and 1 out in the 8th for Royce Lewis.
7: Second time tonight that Cody Clemens has scored Byron Buxton with a base hit in the exact same spot. Just to the right of the second baseman, up the middle.
6: Cody's
7: good wood from Cody.
6: Yeah, he's driven in 66 on the year. And now it's Royce's turn. Royce a hit last time up. Culpepper's going to have a crack at that first 4-hit game in the big leagues. He's on deck.

0: And Lewis hits one sharply towards short. Diving stop. They go to second for one. Relay to first, not in time. Another nifty play by Donovan Walton. Diving to his right to steal a potential hit from Royce Lewis. He forces Clemens 6-4 at second base, and they're on the corners for Culpepper, who with a base hit here would be able to answer his manager in the affirmative when asked in the future if he's ever had a four-hit big league game.
1: Best swing Royce has taken on the road trip. Nothing to show for it.
0: Yeah, good balance.
1: But 110 off the bat. Absolutely smoked that ball.
0: You could kind of see him building to it over his last couple of at-bats. He's at first. Bell is at third, and here's Culpepper, who's 3-for-4. Twins lead it 8-1. 8 runs on 14 hits here in Sacramento. And the pitch is on the inside corner, floats in for a strike. So we're talking about the Garibaldi. My daughter, as a senior this year, is taking a marine biology class. And her Minnesota high school is going to Catalina Island as part of that class.
1: Mm.
0: So like mother, like daughter. As a ground ball up the third baseline, 0-2. To go check out the Garibaldis of Catalina Island. You know, they used to have spring training. The Cubs had spring training on Catalina Island.
1: Really?
0: How about that?
1: That seems like a logistical nightmare.
0: Can you imagine packing up for spring training? The Wrigleys owned a ballpark on Catalina Island.
1: I know that there used to be spring training in Southern California, so there was more teams probably on the mainland.
0: Pitch high, 1-2. Some teams were in Arkansas for a while, way back in the day. But yeah, Catalina Island, spring training destination. Tough to find teams to play.
1: Could be worse.
0: I wouldn't complain.
1: No.
0: 1-2, rolled back up the middle, get through, and it will be glove, no play. It's the fourth hit of the night for Kalen Culpepper. He drives home Josh Bell, and the Twins lead it now 9-1. And Kalen Culpepper at first base can look back into that first base dugout and yell, "Hey, Shelty, I got a four-hit game. Just squeezed it back up the middle."
1: That was a changeup that he cued off the end of the bat. That had some funky spin. He'll take it.
0: 9-1, 15 hits. And here's Brooks trying to homer for a third straight game. Twins only have the one homer tonight. That was Kreidler. As a pitch down and away, one ball, no strikes. But for all the talk about this being a home run haven, just the one long ball. Bell narrowly missed a homer that was off the top of the fence. See if Brooks can get something to turn on. Swings and misses, and the count is 1-1. Another changeup. The saddest little tarps off section I've ever seen is in right center field right now. It's about six kids.
1: Eight
0: of them?
1: There's eight.
0: I can't see that well. They're just kind of waving their shirts around, standing next to the railing, swinging this, and the count is 1-2. It looks like, you know what, honestly, it looks like Lord of the Flies, and they were stranded on a desert island, and they're trying to get the attention of a passing search plane.
1: That's
0: what it looks like. I admire the spirit, and I hope the rescue boat comes. Two straight change-ups to Brooks, one ball, two strikes, two on. And he swings and fouls straight back. Looking for a little two-out knock. Twins trying to get to double figures. We're in the top of the eighth inning. Good way to kick off this trip. Twins have won 21 of their last 29 meetings with the Athletics. The 1-2. Little tapper. First base and foul. Culpepper going back to first. Royce going back to second. Everybody's gotten into the act tonight. I think everybody on the roster has a hit tonight who has played in this ballgame.
1: Can confirm that.
0: And Brooks takes down and in. And it's 2-2. You know, a bunch of Brooks Lee family and friends down in San Diego didn't make the trek up here to Sacramento. I'm sure they'll turn out in force in San Francisco at the end of the year.

0: Pitch on the way. And Brooks lines it sharply to second. A big one-hopper there for Geloff. He'll flip it to first base, and the inning is done. But the Twins add a couple of more. RBI singles for Clemens and Culpepper. Fourth run of the night for Buxton, and the fourth hit for Kalen. We've played 7.5. It's all Twins 9-1 on your home for Twins baseball.
1: Let's step back in time with this date in Twins history, narrated by Dick Bramer.
2: August 24th, 1981. After hitting .380 with 27 homers and 112 runs batted in Class A Visalia, Bloomington native Kent Herbeck makes his Major League debut in Yankee Stadium, batting eighth and playing first base. In his second at-bat of the game, Herbeck recorded his first big league hit as he drove in a run on an infield single to second off Tommy John. But that was just the start for Herbeck's memorable debut.
3: Swing and a high drive, hit out to right field. Jackson back, it's a home run. How about that? Yay. Herbeck hit it out of here. Kent Herbeck, the rookie, hits one over the right field wall to put the Twins in the lead, 3-2. Do you think he's coming home on cloud nine?
1: To catch the next moment in Twins history, get your tickets at twins.com.
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0: It's going to be Tommy Nance here in the bottom of the eighth inning to face the top of the order. Great job, Zebby Matthews. Seven innings, one run on six hits. Walked one, he struck out six. Nance, first pitch to Bolte, is fouled off, and the count is 0-1.
7: That ended up being 23 swings and misses for Zebby tonight.
0: That is a great sign. And early on, remember, he went to two strikes on, what, the first 10 dudes? But he couldn't get that put away, and he found it as the game went on.
7: Only struck out two of those.
0: Ground ball towards first, past a diving Lewis and into right field. Three-hit night for Bolte. Boy, Royce, I think initial reaction was to lean back to first and think maybe that was the second baseman's ball, and then he read it, and he dove, and he was just a little late.
7: Just out of reach.
0: Here's McNeil. McNeil steps in. Got that head-banging music. That reminds me of the old Coliseum. And the pitch is skied in the air to center field, fairly deep. Buxton drifts back. In front of the warning track, two-handed catch and a pitch for an out. Bolte back to first base. There's one down here for Geloff. And 10 seconds for station identification on your home for Twins baseball.
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0: Zach Geloff is 0 for his last 13. He's bounced into two double plays tonight. Bolte is at first base. Lewis holds him there in the first pitch. Slithers over for strike one called. Spin, and more spin from Tommy Nance. We heard in our pregame show as we had Andrew Morris cracking open some baseball cards, the heartbreak of Tommy Nance in the card collecting world. It's a big swing and miss 0-2, trying to get all of his own cards. And his own teammate draws, or what do you call, rip? What do you call it? We break a break. Is that it with card collecting?
7: Why are you asking me?
0: No, I don't know. I figured you've been in the clubhouse when that stuff has happened.
7: I haven't opened a pack of baseball cards in 30 years.
0: Pitch downstairs, 1-2. Well, Morris pulled the card
7: of Tommy Nance.
0: Okay. That Tommy Nance has been trying to get. He only has two cards himself.
7: Is he trying to sell it to him?
0: And Andrew Morris is like, "Will you sign it?" But

0: I'm keeping him.
1: Mm.
0: And so Tommy's still looking.
1: The Dan Gladden move would be to sell it to the guy.
0: The 1-2 is popped away. The Dan Gladden move would be to take it and put it on a string and dangle it over an open flame and then have a lighter near the rope and ask for incremental money as you singe away the string until it falls. Master negotiator. 1-2 pitch, wide. We were on a flight.
1: Yeah, I had to buy his seat from him so we could play cribbage.
0: Yeah.
1: It cost me $20 to play cribbage with you.
0: With me.
1: Yeah.
0: Because I was assigned a seat next to Danny.
1: I'm now in the hole $23 because I had to put $3 in this jar because you forget that we're in Sacramento now.
0: Line drive to left field, and that's a base hit for Zach Gelof. His 0 for 13 is over. They're on at first and second. And we get on the flight, and I'm supposed to sit next to Danny, and you're supposed to...
1: I'm on the other side of the aisle.
0: Other side of the aisle. Hey, Danny, can we just swap seats? He's doing nothing but getting in people's business on the flight.
1: Yeah.
0: Watching other people's movies and commenting on them, you know, poking away at them. And we say, hey, let's just swap. And I think I just actually got into the seat, and he, like, was going to have me removed. It's a pitch high. He goes, that's my seat. And he wouldn't sit down. And we got into a negotiation. And you paid him $20 so we could play cribbage.
1: Yep.
0: Master negotiator. 1-0. It's taken wide and the count is 2-0. I like to imagine Danny's got a secret room where he has all the bills like that. Written what, how he got them.
1: Oh, for sure.
0: And they're on the wall. He doesn't need him to spend.
1: He didn't want the money. He just wanted to win the fight.
0: 2-0 is a strike to Butler. It's 2-1.
1: He just wanted to chalk up another victory.
0: Oh, if only the Dan Gladden impersonator could hear that tale. Here's the 2-1. Just wide. 3-1. I want to load the bases here. It's all Twins. They're up 9-1, but two Athletics are aboard behind Tommy Nance. There's just one man out. And a 3-1 is pending to Butler. It's on the way, and it's taken for ball four, and the bases are loaded, and they're going to challenge.
2: Catcher is challenging the ball call.
0: I don't think they're going to win the challenge.
2: Calls confirmed. Minnesota has zero challenges remaining.
0: So the bases are loaded with one out for Tommy White. Lawrence Butler, down 9-1 in this game, celebrated that walk in a demonstrative fashion. He was very pleased with his patience.
1: I was going to say, he's probably happy that he took a breaking ball half inch below the strike zone.
0: Bases are full, and here's White, 3 for his last 16. And he hits this one in the air to deep center field. Buxton going back. It'll be deep enough to get a run home. Byron makes the catch. Bolte will tag and score as he steams across with the second A's run. It's a sac fly for Tommy White. There are two away, and Donovan Walton will be the batter. And that's not great base running on the part of Gelof, who just stayed put at second base.
1: Surprised when I saw Buck catch that ball, and I looked down, and I saw him just jogging back to second.
0: I mean, it's your own ballpark. You have to know where that is. You have to know, you know Byron's not going to be in any sort of a hurry to throw it to third base.
1: He was giving him.
0: Yeah, if he gave him 90 feet, and he didn't take it. Line drive, one hopper. Kreidler has it, goes the short way to Culpepper. That's going to force Lawrence Butler, and the inning is over. A's get a run, but it's 9-2 Twins as we go to the ninth on your home for Twins baseball.
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0: was 1-0 in 3-1-8 and 5 outings there. And he went from the best record in the National League to the worst record in the American League, the Athletics. He's 0-1 with an 11.57 earned run average against the Athletics. And he faces Kreidler, first pitch hacking. Pops one up into right field. Butler is underneath it, and Butler makes the catch, and Kreidler is retired.
1: Well, maybe Drew Rahm will get some portion of a playoff share.
0: Yeah, that would be good.
1: Yeah.
0: Rahm, one pitch on one out, and now it's Keyshaw. Keyshaw's 1-for-5. I want to add that our Dan Gladden and Persinger also has flip-down shades. And they're homemade flip-down shades, I think. Andrés Gómez up for the Twins. He just hasn't pitched in a while.
1: You can't make flip-down sunglasses.
0: But I don't think they actually flip. I feel like he took...
1: No,
0: those are actual real ones,
1: yeah,
0: aren't they?
1: Yeah, the hinges on the bridge.
0: Oh, there it is.
1: Yeah. You're just going to whip up some flip-down shades like in the shop in your garage?
0: If you can whip up a full Dan Gladden ensemble, I don't want to know what's in your garage. It could be anything. One ball, one strike. He's got the fake World Series ring giveaway.
1: He's got every piece of what makes Dan Gladden Dan Gladden,
0: including a very understanding wife, which would round out that would round out the comparison.
1: Yep.
0: It's a pitch down and then 2-1. Oh, he looks good.
1: It's truly incredible.
0: And he's such a nice dude. We've met him now a couple of times. He's an air traffic controller, by the way. So if you ever wonder when you're in a plane, who's in charge of making sure everything goes right? It's a guy in a Dan Gladden outfit. There's a pitch high, and it's 3-1. Just an absolute delight of a human. From Minnesota, and he and his wife moved out here for work. And he doesn't miss a Twins game, travels all over the state. This ball jolted left center field and deep into the gap, and that ball's going to find the wall. Bounce off the Las Vegas sign, and Keyshaw's going to cruise into second. Viva Las Keyshaw. He is at second base with the 16th hit of the ball game for the Minnesota Twins. And here's Byron Buxton. Keyshaw hit that ball hard. 106 off the bat. He has really come on. And again, it started even in late May, and he's just been steadily ascendant offensively in every way, shape, and form. 21 doubles now in the year for Keyshaw. Buxton takes a pitch for a strike, and the count is 0-1. Top of the ninth inning from West Sacramento. Going to try to chat with Ryan Jeffers after the game. We've got our best people on it. And then Gino and Perk, post-game download. Buxton bangs one to third base. Tommy White looks back. Keyshaw throws out Byron. Big night for Buck. He's been a huge part of this offense tonight. 3 hits, 4 runs. And with 2 outs here in the ninth, here's Ryan Jeffers, who's also been a menace on the bases. He's been on 3 times and called an outstanding game. Twins trying to send the A's to their 81st loss. They will join Colorado as the only 2 teams guaranteed to not have winning records this year. Pitch up and away. Twins have 3 here in Sacramento, and then it's the real nitty-gritty, 15 straight against the division. 3 with the first-place White Sox, 3 with the struggling Tigers at home, and then those series on the road as this one tattooed to straightaway center. Bolte backs up, catches that line drive, and the inning is over. Ryan will strap on his catcher's gear for 3 more outs. Gomez is going to come in and get some work done. Twins lead 9-2. We go to the home ninth on your home for Twins baseball.
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4: Yoandris Gomez was a spectator in San Diego. He'll get some work in here tonight. 2-2 with 20 for 20 save opportunities facing the bottom third of the Athletics order. Muncy, Cortez, and Heim. The alliterative Max Muncy. The equally alliterative Carlos Cortez. And Muncy jolts one to left field right at Clemens. He makes the catch. One pitch, one out. Kirk, we were joking. You need some work for your guy. He was going to pitch today no matter what. But it seems like in these situations, I made the joke, he'll throw 23 pitches tonight and then it guarantees a one-run game tomorrow.
5: That's usually the way that it works. And when I was out there in these situations, I just wanted things to get over with as quickly as possible. It was important to get a warm-up. It was important to be out on the mound. But I really did want to, I didn't want to show them my best stuff. I wanted to get out of there quick because I wanted to be available the next day.
4: Pitch down and in, 1-0.
5: But let's see here, too, with the lefty Cortez here and then switch hitting Jonah Heim. He'll bat from the left side. If Gomez could throw a few changeups, it's a pitch he's been working on.
4: Popped up here on a four-seamer, left field, Clemens again, and he'll grab it, and the Twins are one out away.
5: The pitch he's been working on with LaTroy in the pitching group, trying to find another weapon against the lefties.
4: And he threw that change up to Bowers, who beat him with it in Milwaukee. Off the plate, went the other way with it, but he's trying to figure out how to work it in, get the feel.
5: And this is the kind of situation that you want to. And
4: he's thrown more cutters, too, lately. And sometimes to the offhand, that cutter can get in off the barrel a little bit. And he catches the inside corner here with a strike and fastball. It's 0-1. I'm with you, though. This would be a spot, right, where LaTroy would be like, throw it.
5: Yeah. You want to throw it in the game. You want to throw it with adrenaline.
4: Two outs, home ninth, Twins up big. And this one popped up. Another fastball in the count is 0-2. He's throwing nothing but heaters. Twins looking to snap their three-game losing streak. The 0-2 swung on and looped into shallow left field, and that's going to drop for a base hit. So Jonah Heim, just kind of an inside-out swing. He's at first base, and it's the top of the order. Henry Bolte, they were just dropping some knowledge on Bolte in the press box. What did they say, 30 hits in the month of August?
5: Yeah.
4: And only Chandler Simpson has more. And it is the most for an Athletics rookie in a single month since Geloff had 30 hits in a month. Bolte has three hits tonight. Again, he was hitting 329 in the month of August as a pitch wide. That was the sweeper, and the count is 1-0. He had a miserable July, hit .164. But again, home road splits, right? He's a 313 hitter at home. He's a 220 hitter on the road. He watches this pitch just high, and the count is 2-0. Mark Kotze really likes Bolte as a future piece here as they transition into Las Vegas. You know, they'll get Rooker back. He signed long-term. Kurtz, Wilson, Langelier, Soderstrom. And he fits right in with that group as a swinging miss, and the count 2-1. Hitting leadoff with this bunch, but they get those five guys back. Now suddenly you've got a speedy guy in the bottom third of your order.
5: Yeah, stick him all the way down at the bottom. Second leadoff hitter.

0: speed on the bases for the top of the lineup.
1: Here's a 2-1. Fouled straight back. Now, we've seen flashes before. They had Clark, and he didn't pan out. They had J.J. Bleda. They couldn't turn him around. So there's more work to do, but they really do like Bolte a lot. And you can see the physical package is incredibly appealing with his speed, his strength. Plays a good center field. Athletics are down to their final strike for the second time. Two balls, two strikes. Twins up 9-2. Open to shake hands and go home. Here's the pitch. And it's high, and it's 3-2. Left-handed bat boy on the first base line just angrily threw a ball across to his counterpart in the other dugout. I gave him a hot potato. Full count pitch. Taken in, ball four. So two outs on three pitches, and then it's an 0-2 hit, now a full count walk, and here's Jeff McNeil, salty old veteran. Gomez has thrown a dozen pitches. Just trying to get the boys into the clubhouse to the post-game spread. Twins will pick up a game on the White Sox, who lost earlier today. The Tigers lost as well, so more separation there. Pitch on the way. And it's taken high. And the count is 1-0. That was that cutter we were talking about. One ball, no strikes. Two outs, two on. This ball pulled foul down the right field line. That one's headed for the parking lot. It's 1-1. A ball and a strike to the left-handed batting Jeff McNeil. Two more hits tonight. He's had a great August. He's also now gone 35 plate appearances without a strikeout, longest such streak active currently in baseball. And a ground ball towards first, and it's a fair ball down into the corner. It's going to be extra bases. One run's going to score. Keyshaw digs it out. Second runner coming to the plate. The throw from Kreidler is not in time. It's a two-run, two-out double here in the ninth inning, and the Athletics trail at 9-4. Just a ground ball pulled up the line. It was well struck, 99 off the bat, passed to diving Lewis. And the beat goes on here for the Athletics.
0: Fastball in a good spot, down and in. Bottom of the zone on the corner. Neil went down and got it, kept it fair.
1: That's just kind of the tale of the Athletics season. Their top two guys in their order have combined for six hits tonight. And they're still losing by five runs. And here's a little flare into shallow right for Geloff. That's a base hit. Going to split the outfielders. He'll change places with McNeil at second base, and now it's 9-5. So with two outs and nobody on facing the bottom of the order and an 0-2 count.
0: Yeah.
1: The Athletics, not just up against the wall, but completely painted into a corner, have a single, a walk, and back-to-back doubles, and now it's 9-5. And Lawrence Butler will bat. Pete Mackey's got to come out and talk to his pitcher.
0: Go out there and tell him to just shake it off. Make one more pitch.
1: See what Coach Pete can tell Gomez. Morris is up and loosening now for the Twins. You don't want to see an extra arm have to get loose when you came into this inning up seven runs. Just get Butler out and go home. It's going to affect the run differential, Perk. I'm worried about that.
0: You've been thinking about it?
1: Thinking about run differential. First pitch to Butler is low. One ball, no strikes. Only thing you can be thinking about as a Twin right now is let's get one more out. Not worried about the style points. Just have one more run than the A's do when that 27th out is recorded. You got 26 outs down. Now the 1-0 is wide, 2-0. We talked about it. It seems like these spots so often, guy ends up throwing a bunch of pitches and then it's a one.

0: run game the following day. I guess the good news is that means if the Oracle is true, the Twins will be leading late tomorrow. Swinging miss by Butler, it's 2-1. Two balls and a strike. All of this after there were two outs and an 0-2 count with nobody on base. 2-1 in the air, right center field. No one's going to catch that ball. That's going to roll up against the wall. Here comes Zach Geloff. It's a four-run ninth inning. It's a 9-6 game. Three straight doubles for the Oakland Athletics off Yoendris Gomez. And the tying run is now inexplicably in the on-deck circle. When the Athletics catching some Phillies vibes from the other day when they were down 4-0 down to their last strike and won 6-4. Derek Shelton has seen enough of Gomez. He's got to come get his closer. Well, this pitching change is brought to you by Upanor. GF Brand, count on Upanor for plumbing that performs. 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
3: Out-of-town scoreboard update. Let's head out to the West Coast, close to where the boys are right now. It was the Anaheim Angels hosting the Cleveland Guardians. That meant the return of Joe Adell to Angel Stadium for the first time since being traded to the Guardians. He tormented his former team.
4: The 1-1 swung on, ground ball near the middle, on through into left center, grounding third and scoring the go-ahead run. Brian Rocchio, another RBI base hit for Joe Adell, and the Guardians take a 2-1 lead.
3: They would go on to defeat the Angels 4-2. That's five straight wins for the Cleveland Guardians. Parker Messick picked up the victory. He allowed one run on three hits in six innings tonight. He's 10-8 on the year. Cade Smith, his 34th save. Atterbury, let's get one more out.
0: Yeah, I would like that. I'm worried about your blood pressure a little bit. Andrew Morris is going to try to get that out. The Twins were up 9-2. And we were wondering what we were going to eat for a postgame snack. There were two outs and an 0-2 count on the number 9 hitter, who was 0 for his last 16. Win probability at that point is whatever is as close to 100 as you can get without it being 100. Then it was a 0-2 single by Jonah Heim, then a walk on a full count down to the last strike again. Then three straight two-out doubles, Chase Gomez, and now it's Morris. Morris facing Tommy White, and he flares one to first, and it's caught by Lewis. And Morris, with the reliever's favorite, the one-pitch save.
5: Just like that.
0: There is nothing like the one-pitch save. 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He was the master of the one-pitch win, and tonight it's a one-pitch save for Andrew Morris. 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An ugly bottom of the ninth doesn't cast any shadows over what was a really nice Twins win here tonight. They win it 9-6. We're going to talk hopefully with Ryan Jeffers, but first we'll check in with Mark Janowski. You asked for an out, Gino, and you got one.
3: Yeah, I know, and on one pitch. How about that for efficiency, huh? Nice job by Andrew Morris. We heard from him back on the pregame lineup card as he was our guest this week, who ripped open a pack of baseball cards in our Unpacked segment, and that was a nice, fun, lighthearted segment there. And then all of a sudden, he didn't probably expect to have to get in this game as the Twins had a very nice, comfortable 9-2 lead heading into the bottom of the ninth inning, but then some serious two-out trouble for Yoendris Gomez. Allowed four runs, had to leave, but one pitch from Andrew Morris to pick up his fourth save on the season. Twins victorious 9-6. They snapped this three-game losing skid, which happened all over the weekend as they were swept in San Diego by the Padres. With the win now, going back to 2021, the Twins are now 23-13 over the Athletics. So again, anything kind of ailing the Twins over the last couple of seasons, the A's have certainly seemed to have been a pretty good remedy.

0: for them. They certainly were a good remedy for the Twins offense and for a lot of different guys in that Twins lineup today. How about a four-hit game for Kalen Culpepper, the first in his very brief minor league career? The best thing about the four on the Twins rundown, the four runs scored today by Byron Buxton. It's not just that he scored four times, it's how he got on base, and it's how he was running around the bases. This is the best that Byron Buxton physically looked since he came off the injured list just in time for that Field of Dreams game here against the Phillies. This is the best he has looked physically in the 10 games. Talk about looking really good today. That would be a great way to describe Zebby Matthews. The starter matches his career high by going seven innings, allowed just one run. When he needed to come up with a couple of pitches, he was able to roll a couple of ground balls early on in this one. And once the Twins gave him just a little bit of breathing room, boy, did he really lock it in and was very effective and efficient over his final three frames. He has now won four consecutive starts. He is now 4-0 here in August. The last pitcher the Minnesota Twins had that won four or more games in the month of August, well, that was Pablo Lopez back in 2023 when he went 4-1. You got to go all the way back to Scott Baker in 2009 to find the last Twins pitcher to be 4-0 in the month of August. So Zebby, probably one more start this month, has a chance to make it 5-0 here in August. Let's head back out to the ballpark in West Sacramento. A post-game interview here with Chris and Perk.
1: All right, thank you very much, Gino. Looking forward to the post-game download. We are awaiting the arrival of Ryan Jeffers. He is on his way to our microphone. Want to let everybody know that for every double play the Twins turn this season, Innovative will donate $100 to Simon Says Give at the end of the season. That's for every double play the Twins turn in 2026, courtesy of Innovative.
2: Gotcha.
1: And they turned a couple big ones today. I see Mr. Jeffers has removed his catcher's gear. He's got the headset on.
2: You're looking at me?
1: RJ, we are looking at you. You look great. We're waving at you from up here, and we appreciate you joining us here to talk about what was a fantastic win for your club. And I know Perk's going to ask you the really nuanced questions, but I'll start with a real general one. Zebby Matthews today, I think you guys went two strikes on like the first 10 guys that he faced here tonight. What was working for Zebby this evening?
2: Yeah, he was great. He was efficient. One thing he's done extremely well this year is getting ahead of guys. You know, he's getting guys 0-2. And you know, when he's able to put him away, when he gets ahead, he's been really special for us. So he's been working really hard at that. And I think he's had really good progress, and it shows today, the last couple outings.
3: One of the things that I thought was going to be a key for Zebby tonight was making sure that he kept his breaking ball at the bottom of the zone, just below. He gets in trouble when he lets those things leak up. Those are the ones that end up being trouble for him. And I want to ask you about a particular at bat in the seventh inning. It was Carlos Cortez up there, and Zebby got ahead 0-2, and it took you a while to get the pitch selection right. And then when you did, you gave him, it was either a fist pump or you were telling him, if you're going to throw this curveball, get it down. What went into that at bat, or what went into that moment there on that 0-2 ended up being a breaking ball that he bounced and struck him out?
2: Yeah, you know, throughout the game, he hadn't felt perfect with his curveball. You know how it is, you know. As a starter, you throw a lot of pitches. There's one or two that you might not feel the best with, and the curveball was that early in his outing. My job, Pete's job, was continuing to tell him to trust it and rip it. So we got ahead there, and you know, it was just me telling him, hey, don't baby this thing. Just let it go, let it rip, and hopefully good things will happen, and did.
3: Did you want to give him the curveball, and he was trying to shake to something else?
2: No. It was just more of an emphasis on, hey,
3: okay.
2: Like, hey, believe in this. Throw it as hard as you can. Don't baby it. Good things will happen. Like I said, he executed it. You know, I look good when he actually executes it, but, you know, it's part of my job.
3: I was going to say the exact same thing. But that one of my favorite things was when I had my catcher telling me, like, hey, I'm right here with you. Make this pitch, and you're going to get him. And it always made me feel like I'm going to execute this thing. I know if I bounce it, my guy's going to block it. But awesome to watch. Awesome to watch you work. One more for you, and that's Byron Buxton. Getting him back and getting him going, how important is that going to be for you guys? He was on base all the time tonight. He was on base in front of you. He scored four runs tonight. But how much different does this offense look when he can be a part of it?
2: Yeah, it's awesome. There's no hiding the caliber of player he is. You know, adding that to a lineup that's already clicking pretty well. You know, we've had our good days and our bad days, but, you know, we're a pretty scary lineup up and down all nine. So getting him back in there and getting him to you know, be the player that he is and feel back in the rhythm is going to be really important for what we want to do down the stretch.
3: And you got to be able to love hitting with him on base.
2: Yeah, no, absolutely. When he gets on, when Keisha's going, you know, hitting behind those two guys, you know, I get a lot of opportunities to put some big swings on the ball.
1: You had a-

0: great night calling the game and at the plate. We got to ask you your stance. Did you move your feet a little bit in the box?
1: Which one?
0: It looked like your back foot is almost kind of pointed back towards the catcher, and you're a little more open.
1: That's sometimes, so for me, it's going to get kind of mechanically nerdy as the season goes on.
0: We love that with you.
1: My right hip gets a little tighter, so, you know, in order for me to hold that hip a little bit better, I slowly have to kind of externally rotate that hip. So that's all that is. Nothing, it's nothing, there's not much thought that goes into it. Yeah, it's more just a feel thing.
2: That's something that you've done every year?
1: I don't know if it's kind of like if I feel like I'm pushing out of my hip a little bit, or, you know, when the catching workload gets a little bit heavier, or there's been some long games, you know, my right hip will get tired, it will get tight, in order for me to get into it.
2: Just a way for you to
1: cheat a little
2: bit.
1: Yeah, it helps it, absolutely. Yeah.
0: Well, hey, you played a hell of a game today, RJ. I'm going to let you jump into this Ryan Kreidler family picture here because I think they got about 100 people on the field in
1: front
0: of
1: you. It's the Ryan meetup, right?
0: Yeah, you go celebrate this one. Outstanding, and we always appreciate
3: it. It's another
0: Ryan
3: night.
0: Yeah. Ryan Knight.
1: Thanks for having me.
3: Thanks, Ryan.
0: That's Ryan Jeffers. Great insight from Ryan Jeffers in all facets of this Twins win here today. Let's speed through these final lines, and then we'll let Gino and Perk take over on the postgame download. The Twins jumped out to an early lead, and they did what they couldn't do in San Diego. They layered on runs in the middle innings, and despite a little flurry there with two outs in the ninth inning, the Twins run away and hide tonight. 9 runs on 16 hits. Everybody was in the hit column tonight. No errors, a dozen left. A home run for Kreidler in front of friends and family near his hometown of Davis. The Athletics, 6 runs on a dozen hits. They picked up 4 of those runs with 2 outs in the ninth inning. No errors and 8 runners left on base. First career 4-hit game for Kalen Culpepper, and Byron Buxton scores 4 runs tonight for the second time this year. The Twins are now 5-0 in games when he scores 3 or more times. Winning pitcher Zebby Matthews. Great insight from Ryan on Zebby tonight. He's now 8-8. Andrew Morris, a 1-pitch save, and that's his 4th save of the year. Jeffrey Springs, the loss. He's now 3-12. Twins are 64-68. They pick up a game on the front-running White Sox. The Athletics are 51-81. They'll have their 5th straight year without a winning season. 2 hours, 53 minutes to play. 8,149 your paid attendance, and I think about 6,000 of them might be related to Ryan Kreidler, who is taking pictures on the field as we speak. Good night for the Twins, and they're going to try to make it a series win tomorrow night. They'll have Tosh Bradley on the mound opposite left-hander Gage Jump. We'll be on the air at 8 with an 8:40 first pitch. That'll do it for us for now from West Sacramento. Stick around. The postgame download is next. Gino and Perk on your home for Twins baseball.

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5: Three-two popped up. Brooks Lee is back. Brooks Lee is under it. He's in shallow left field. Brooks is there. He makes the catch, and the inning is over. Zebby Matthews, how do you do? 7 one-run innings, 105 pitches.
6: Yeah, a stellar outing today for Twins starting pitcher Zebby Matthews. He picks up the victory. It's his fourth straight win. He's 4-0 here in August. The Twins defeat the Athletics 9-6. They snap their three-game losing skid. Welcome, everyone, to the Affinity Plus Federal Credit Union postgame download. Mark Chenowski in our network studios. Let's jump back out to Sutter Health Park and bring in Glenn Perkins. Glenn, you and I talked about Zebby in the pregame show. I just want to throw these numbers out at you and get your reactions here. Quick look at Savant. Zebby with a 40% whiff rate tonight. Very impressive, because he had at least three whiffs with all six of his pitches today, including 3-for-3 with the curve, and he only had a whiff rate of 21.3% on the season coming in. So he certainly was finding what was working for himself tonight.
7: Yeah, he did. And 19% whiff on the four-seamer, and then the other five pitches, nothing below 38%.
6: Yeah.
7: So he had really good stuff. And obviously this lineup, not as good as some of the other ones, but you still have to make pitches. I mean, look what happened in the ninth inning tonight. So if you're not executing your pitches, you're going to get hit. And I thought he had really good stuff and then also executed incredibly well tonight. Said the key before the game was the slider. He ended up throwing 17 of them. He got 8 swings and misses with it and 5 strikeouts with that pitch. So that was the pitch for him tonight. Didn't make too many mistakes with it. I think he did a really nice job just commanding everything, and credit has to go to Ryan Jeffers, too. I think we had a great conversation with him about working with Zebby today and what was working, identifying what was working with him, and then just leaning into it. It was a fantastic game for Zebby.
6: Well, I thought what I liked between the tandem of Jeffers and Zebby was how they attacked the Athletics in the 4th, 5th, 6th, 7th inning, that inning, that stretch, because Zebby needed 25 pitches in the first inning, and again, the Athletics were only facing like 3.8 pitches in at-bat, one of the 6 fewest in the major leagues, and also we got towards the middle of the game, and they just started going right at him and making quick outs.
7: It had to get back on track. He had to finish hitters, and there was some adjustments that were made, I think, after the third inning. He was at 58 pitches through 3, and then he just refined it a little bit. He locked in and just commanded the ball exceptionally well from there. He was ahead all night, 19 out of 27 first pitch strikes, and yeah, after kind of getting in some pitch count trouble early, he righted the ship 4th, 5th, and 6th. I think I talked about that during the game. He had 32 pitches in those 3 innings, so you get back on track, and then there he is, just like we talked about before we came on air today. Get some outs in the 7th inning against this team, and that's exactly what he did tonight. He got all 3 outs in the 7th.
6: Your guys' conversation with Jeffers there, he was almost implying like maybe there's a button on the pitch com, like the, all right, let's blank and go. Let's go, and let's attack these guys. What do you know?
7: Yeah.
6: Is that
7: LFG
6: on the pitch com?
7: It's the LFG button. Yep.
6: All of them come equipped with that, huh?
7: Yeah.
6: Well, I tell you one thing which was nice to see the Twins come equipped with today was a Byron Buxton that not just scored 4 runs, but he looked like Byron Buxton today for the first time in the 10 games since he's been back. Like, he was moving rather smoothly and fluidly.
7: And to be completely honest with you, after yesterday, I wasn't sure that we were going to see him in the lineup today. I was a little bit worried. The way he ran down to first base in the first inning, Keyshaw started off yesterday's game with a single, buck grounded, a double play. Didn't get down the line on that one. He had the opportunity late in the game when he squibbed that ball down the first baseline to go to second. He didn't go there. There were a couple of different times yesterday where it just didn't look like he wanted to push it. And then the swing in his last at-bat yesterday, he didn't get

0: off his back foot at all on the strikeout. And but he came in there today, and man, from the first inning, he was ready to rock and roll and flying around the bases. And it really good to see him back out there playing like we know that he can. And I know that he's the most important part of this lineup. If they're going to do anything in the last 6 weeks of the season, 5 weeks of the season, he's got to be a part of it. And tonight he was, and look at what happened.
1: Yeah. All right, Perk, get out of there. We'll do this again tomorrow.
0: Gene, we'll talk to you tomorrow.
1: All right, take care. Thank you very much. Glenn Perkins joining me there. Our little post-game palaver. He was live out there in West Sacramento. The Twins defeat the Athletics by a score of 9-6. This one was 9-2 going into the bottom of the ninth inning. Got a little too close for comfort there as Yoenis Gomez, who needed to get some work in, struggled to get the third and final out, so Andrew Morris had to come in and close this one out. But a nice win for the Twins as they snapped their three-game losing skid. When we come back, we're going to have the highlights later on. Show you how other teams in the playoff chase, both in the American League and the National League, fared today. And, of course, dive in the clubhouse for some reaction, along with a trip around the bases. That's all still ahead. Stick around here in your home for Twins baseball.

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0: crime in the same bucket labeled as community destroyers, and rightly so. I'm unaware of any major issue involving technology, or perhaps even not including tech, that has so rapidly gathered such powerfully negative public reaction in such a manner. It's like the rebelling crowd's refrain from the end of The Who's rock opera Tommy, "We're not going to take it," or the famous line from the film Network, "I'm as mad as hell and I'm not going to take this anymore." And of course, there's the Twisted Sister song too. Data center and AI backlash is a veritable tsunami headed directly at the political careers of politicians everywhere. And politicians, regardless of their party, who don't understand this, are liable to be finding those careers deeply underwater and nothing but a memory very soon indeed.
1: Thank you, Lauren. I've never seen such an uproar over the technical centers before. This is unbelievable. Thank you. Seth Shostak is the senior astronomer for the SETI Institute, Search for Extraterrestrial Intelligence, and he comes on Mondays telling us what's going on in the skies astronomically. Seth, what do you have for us this week?
2: Yeah, well, George, I think this is mostly going on in the silver screens, but it does involve aliens, and I'd like to talk a little bit about what the movies always seem to get wrong about aliens. I mean,
1: all right.
2: Yes, there are a few things that do make sense. I mean, the aliens usually have two eyes, for example, but of course that gives them stereo vision, 3D. And if you're a carnivore alien, that really, really helps you catch dinner. And I figure that most aliens will be carnivores. I mean, they're like a good burger. And the reason I think that is that carnivores have to be clever to catch their food. If all you eat is plants, like a brontosaurus, you don't need to be so clever. Your meal won't run away. So I figure all the clever aliens will be carnivores. But even aside from that, cinema aliens are nearly always homomorphic. That is, they always kind of look like us, roughly the same height and with two arms and two legs. I mean, that's convenient from a production point of view, naturally. Just put a human actor in a rubber suit and voila, you have an alien. But think about it. Most of the life forms on Earth have four legs and no arms, or even more popular, six legs. We call them insects. I guess you could say that six legs is not a feature, but a bug. Then there's the fact that movie aliens always seem able to speak colloquial English. In a galaxy with trillions of planets, it seems more than a bit unlikely to me that any extraterrestrials we contact will speak our language. Sometimes the show will try to cover this by invoking a universal translator.

0: I don't expect that any aliens we make contact with, you know, any aliens we contact will show us how to plant corn or whatever is the grain of choice on their planet. That's pretty improbable. But what I also find improbable is that they will invariably try to wipe us out. Bring your peace pipe.
1: You never know. Thank you, Seth. Appreciate it. Up next, a medical doctor tells us about his experience with ETs. That's right. Next on Coast to Coast AM.
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0: And welcome back to Coast, George Norrie with you. Great to get your week starting. Michael Napolitano is with us, an osteopathic medical doctor whose practice focuses on mind-body-soul approach to medicine, which is good, in which he takes Eastern and Western medical practices and bridges the gap between science and spirituality. Now, this is the interesting thing. He has had contact with ETs throughout his life, but much more frequently over the past several years. Michael, welcome to the program.
1: Hey, George. Thanks for having me.
0: You're not too far from our studios out there in Los Angeles.
1: No, I'm up in Westlake Village, so out by Calabasas, not too far.
0: It's a great area. Tell us about your life. What has happened to you for this exposure with ETs?
1: Well, it really started to pick up a few years ago. I've always kind of been interested in ETs. My dad was an amateur astronomer on the side, so I would always go out to his star parties and stargaze with him. But I never really got super deep into the rabbit hole until about 3 years ago when I had a couple different experiences that changed the way I look at the world and everything. Because I've always been a very science-minded person, very analytical, even in high school.
0: You're a doctor. So,
1: yeah, I'm a doctor. I went to school out in here in California and went to residency, actually, in psychiatry. So pretty much the farthest thing from this kind of stuff that you would imagine. But here I am.
0: Well, what was the first exposure to ETs? What happened?
1: Well, the first exposure that I can remember was about 3 years ago. And I was getting, energy work done from a friend. And all of a sudden, I felt full body chills and saw these three lights

0: appear next to me in different shapes. They were like upside down triangles and squares and a bunch of just arbitrary shapes, golden color. And I felt loved. I felt warm and safe. And I've never seen anything like this. So I was completely sober and had no clue what I was seeing. But they just reassured me that everything was okay, and that they've been with me for a long time. And that was my first exposure. Now, I didn't really ask any questions, but they just told me that I'm supposed to help bring in a new age of medicine that the world is really looking to switch to and progress forward into this new direction. So I didn't know what that meant at the time, but it definitely shook me up a bit.
1: What do your patients say if they know about this ET contact?
0: Well, I try to keep it under wraps for the most part. A lot of my patients actually are
1: not after tonight, Michael, not after tonight.
0: Exactly. And I decided relatively recently, a few months ago, that I wanted to come out with my story to help people, because I realized, you know, my story can really help change a lot of people in coming forward with this truth that we're not alone, and that, you know, it's not something to be scared of, and you're not crazy for seeing or thinking these things. And I think coming from somebody like me, who's very science minded and very in this space, it can really help a lot of people. And that's really what I look to do, is to help people feel safe and heard and supported and not alone.
1: Now, currently, how does this contact continue for you? Is it physical? Is it in a dream state? How does it happen?
0: A little of both, actually. I contact a lot through meditation, but through my dreams a lot too. So I've been abducted a few times that I'm aware of, and that they do come once in a while in my bedroom while I'm asleep, and I'll wake up fully paralyzed and they're standing there. And then, you know, but most of the time it is during a dream state or deep meditation.
1: Fascinating. Michael, would you describe what they look like?
0: So I've been in contact with a few different races that I'm aware of. You know, a lot of this is speculation because we don't really know who we're communicating with fully. I'm just going based off of what they've disclosed to me and what I've kind of picked up over some of the research I've done on similar types of experiences. But I've contacted mainly the Pleiadians, light beings, as well as physicals. Been in contact with the Greys a few times, relatively recently, the Mantis beings as well. Those are the three main groups that I've, or races that I've interacted with. But yeah, that's probably the most consistent were those three groups.
1: Basically the type that we've had people explain what they look like.
0: Exactly.
1: They're still coming here. What do they want with us?
0: You know, I think there's a few different things. I think definitely there's some type of DNA manipulation going on, hybridization. I do believe in all that. I don't believe I've been involved in that to the best of my knowledge. But I do believe that is going on. And I think the main objective with a lot of these more benevolent species is to help progress humanity into the next age of growth as a species. You know, we're coming to this point in our life where we're ready to really start changing the way we look at the world and treat each other. And I think they're helping facilitate that kind of as like a bigger sibling type of mentor for us.
1: Have you gotten the question answered, why you?
0: You know, I have, at least to the best of my liking and what I've come to understand from the different beings I've worked with. It's I pull a lot of weight in the field that I'm in terms

0: of people listen to what I have to say, a lot of my patients and other people. And by using me to help facilitate that medium through my patients and through other people, it can help people. It kind of gives a little more credibility to some of these things that are happening to people. And I believe that that's part of it, as well as my interest in incorporating this type of work in regular medical practice.
1: Well, you're a well-respected doctor, Michael, and I applaud you and admire you for coming forward with this incredible information.
0: Well, thank you. I appreciate it. You know, and it's, I was very worried about coming forward, but I think the benefits will outweigh the risks, because I think people are ready to hear this. I think it's becoming more normalized, and it's my truth, and I want to speak my truth for people.
1: Do you summon them up, or do they just show up?
0: You know, I've tried to summon them up, but they tend to show up when they feel like I'm ready to accept them. And the way that they've expressed it to me when I've asked for more contact is, we're drip feeding you this because we don't want to freak you out, because the frequency that we would emit and us showing up in your living room would be so overwhelmingly stressful for you that it would cause just too much distress. So they're doing it in a more loving type of slow release, which I do appreciate the more I think about it.
1: Well, you say you've been abducted by them in a friendly way, no doubt, right?
0: Yes. I've never been injured that I'm aware of by them at all, but I have been abducted a few times.
1: Have they taken you off planet?
0: You know, I think I've been on their ship a few times. I've never been to another planet that I can recollect. But a lot of it was very simple and almost more like a joyride type of experience, from the memories that I can recall.
1: When they bring you back, Michael, where do they bring you? Back to your house? They beam you down into your room? How does that happen?
0: I just wake up in my bed. I wake up in my bed. Typically, my heart's beating out of my chest and everything is just very calm. It's almost like an eerie calmness. And I have no idea how I got there, but I'm awake in my bed.
1: Much more to talk with you about when we come back in a moment on Coast to Coast. Our special guest, Michael Napolitano. He's an osteopathic medical doctor in the Los Angeles area who has had these incredible experiences with ETs. We'll take calls with him next hour.
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2: Good night, everyone, and welcome to the news. New reporting from the Flatwater Free Press reveals two paid staffers from Dan Osborne's 2024 Senate campaign were involved in an unsuccessful effort to dissolve Nebraska's Legal Marijuana Now party. Records show campaign staffers Christoph Marsh and Will Ramsey joined the party's executive board in 2024, along with several Osborne volunteers and allies. A year later, a group including the staffers signed documents claiming the party had voted to dissolve itself. Nebraska Secretary of State Bob Evnen ultimately rejected the move, ruling the group lacked authority after party leadership had already replaced the officers involved. Critics, including allies of Republican Senator Pete Ricketts, say the effort was part of a broader strategy to clear potential third-party competition from the ballot and benefit Osborne's Senate campaigns. Osborne campaign spokesman Xavier Royer says Osborne had nothing to do with the Legal Marijuana Now party activities, adding that shared policy goals likely explain overlap between supporters. And South Dakota's court system is considering a major administrative change in western South Dakota. The Unified Judicial System is seeking public input on a proposal to merge the administrative operations of the 4th and 7th Judicial Circuits, a move that would affect 16 counties across the western part of the state. Court officials say the proposal is aimed at improving efficiency, streamlining case management, and helping the judiciary make the best use of available resources. Officials emphasize that no decision has been made and that local courthouses and court services would continue operating in their communities. To gather feedback, the UJS will hold public meetings Wednesday in Rapid City, Sturgis, and Lemon. Residents will have the opportunity to learn more about the proposal, ask questions, and offer comments. Those unable to attend can submit written comments to the State Court Administrator's Office through October 1st. From the WNAX Nighttime News Desk, I'm Chloe Beltran.
3: Fox News, I'm Sue Guzman. President Trump's effort to restrict mail-in voting is back on again for now.
4: The U.S. Supreme Court is letting an executive order on mail-in voting move forward without deciding at this point whether any implementation of the order would be legal. Instead, the court rules that an injunction should be lifted while the government appeals procedural rulings over states lacking standing to challenge the Trump order.
3: Fox's Lisa Brady. Thousands of people have been forced to evacuate their homes in Nevada after a fire broke out over the weekend, injuring at least seven people and destroying more than 20 homes. Truckee Meadows Fire Chief Richard Edwards.
5: The fire is a little over 15,000 acres right now, but I am happy to announce that right now the fire is at 27% containment.
3: Officials confirming the fire was human caused, but they do not know if it was intentional. 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
1: We'll take your calls next hour with Michael Napolitano as we talk about his ET experience. So jump aboard and ask a question. The Paranormal Podcast Network keeps cruising along. 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

0: 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All the shows pop right up. So you're sitting around in the airport, if you're sitting around in your TV room, wherever, you can pull them right up. It's a lot of fun.
1: And you can also go to coasttocoastam.com, and right at the top it says podcast. 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Thanks, Tom. And here's something for you to lose weight without the needle.
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0: And welcome back to Coast, George Norrie, along with Dr. Michael Napolitano, as we talk about his UFO ET experience. In your opinion, Michael, have they ever tried to give you information about the future of this planet or anything like that?
1: Not necessarily the planet, but I think what they have portrayed to me, at least,

0: was a big shift in the way that we approach different things in life. So I think with medicine, especially switching from this, the standard Western model to a more collaborative, holistic, integrated approach, as well as different types of other areas of industry with free energy and all these different types of modalities, they have spoken about that. Just different progressions on technologies and ways of living that are lost technologies that we used to have that we no longer have, but will have in the future.
1: Do you think if an asteroid were headed this way, they would try to move it or at least tell us about it?
0: I would hope so, but I do believe that they want our best forward. I do think that they will intervene and have in the past to help humanity survive as long as we can.
1: How do you communicate with them?
0: Mostly, it's all telepathic. They don't, none of the beings that I've communicated with spoke to me using their mouth. It's always been downloads of information, kind of just like bundles of knowledge and feelings and emotions. A lot of emotions, especially with the Pleiadians, I would feel like I would understand what they were trying to portray to me or explain through just pure feelings. With the Greys, it was a lot more telepathic knowledge and information, very analytical, very straightforward. And then the Mantis were very much similar to the Pleiadians with the emotional backing to the information they would give me.
1: Have you ever asked them that question? Do they believe in God?
0: I haven't, but I would imagine they would believe in a source type of being. From the different groups that I've communicated with, they do seem to follow the same types of laws and guidelines with how they view the universe. But I haven't directly asked them yet.
1: Would you say you've made friends with them?
0: I'd like to think so. I think some of the races are a lot more friendly to communicate with than others. The Pleiadians, especially, I feel very much I could ask them things and they would respond in a more friendly type of response. With the Greys, it seems more business oriented, very straightforward, less humanistic, but I'd like to think I'm friends with them.
1: Did you ever have any impressions at all, Michael, that there was something nefarious here, something not good?
0: I really never have. I know people talk about it a lot, but I've never had a negative experience aside from just fear of not knowing what was going on. And the more communication I have with them, the more I realize it's a lot less scary than we believe. And from the accounts that I've seen and spoken with other people, other contactees in different situations, I've never seen anybody get physically injured from these. I mean, they'll have maybe scars or little like implants and different things like that, but no one's ever that I'm aware of died or been seriously injured that I'm aware of.
1: Do they have personality? Do they laugh? Do they have any kind of interaction like that?
0: Oh yeah, I do believe certain races do laugh, and humor is, I believe, a very high frequency. Some are a little bit more stoic, but I do think they laugh in their own way.
1: One of our favorite guests is hypnotherapist Yvonne Smith, and you reached out to her. Tell us why.
0: I did mine, so I ended up reaching out to her and driving out to her clinic and doing a regression with her. And that's when I found out about the abductions, because I wasn't before that regression, I wasn't consciously aware of any abductions I've had. I've had experiences where I would have, especially with the Greys, where I thought I was abducted, but I wasn't entirely sure.

0: And even in the moment, I remember saying, no, I didn't want to be abducted when I was actually asked. And during the regression with her, it came out that I actually had said I did want to go with them. And they had given me some type of false memory because they didn't want the fear with that came along with the experience. And this was about a year. I went with the regression with her about a year after this experience had happened. So I had a lot more contact in that time. But the regression with her really opened my eyes to the lifelong contact far beyond what I had even imagined, up early as 2, even 1 years old. They've always had contact. Yeah.
1: What made you go to her in the first place?
0: I have heard, I mean, besides seeing her on Jimmy's show, I heard her felt like I would get some answers to questions that I've been really trying to understand about myself, about the experiences that I had to make sure, you know, was I going crazy? Was this all in my head? Or is there something to it? Or is there something that I'm missing? And it was one of the best decisions I've made by far.
1: It seems that the past 3 years, this has really kicked up for you. Why this time period? Why do you think?
0: You know, I was going through a really hard time in my life about, you know, in the residency program and just different personal stuff I was going through. And I was at a point where I knew something needed to change. And that's when I found spirituality and meditation and all that. And then I moved back. I was actually in Tennessee for residency and moved back home, back to California, and started my own practice. And I started getting my life together a little bit. But it was, I think, in my darkest time, this dark night of the soul, if you will, that I allowed myself to be open to anything because I was ready for change. And that's when the contact started to pick up, because I think I was open. I was open to it, and I wasn't closing myself off to it like I might have been in the past. So that's truly why I believe it's now.
1: Do you find yourself trying to communicate with them for advice and guidance?
0: Absolutely. I mean, one of my main guides, I do believe in spirit guides, and I believe that we have a few that are probably a lot more than that, that work with us to help in different areas of our life. And one of my main guides is a Pleiadian woman or female energy that I work with, especially with my healings, as I also work as an energy worker, energy healer in my medical practice as well. And I work with her a lot. I channel a lot of her energy, and she is a very loving and supportive being, but she also helps in other areas of my life. If I have questions or I'm worried about something, I do go to them quite often, for advice and for support.
1: Do they have names?
0: They don't. I'm sure they do in their own dialect. From what I've asked, my guide, she said you wouldn't have English words to put together that make sense. She said, you can call me whatever you want. And that's why I refer to her as the lady, because she's kind of like a mothering type of being to me. But I think some races do, depending on the race, depending on the species and the way that their language works. But from the most part, the ones that I've worked with, I've never been given names.
1: Have you ever heard them talk in their own native tongue?
0: I have a few times, and it's very interesting, because the way that some of the races that I've spoken to, they do a lot of clicking, a lot of sound. It's a lot of sound frequency and pitches. So they will communicate in kind of like dolphins in a way. It's very interesting.

0: They click, when you say click, like that?
1: Exactly. Yeah. Different pitches, different clicks. I'm not quite sure how to interpret any of it, but it's very interesting. And like, it makes me think a lot of the aquatic life too, because, you know, with this, the whales and dolphins, the way that they talk, it's very similar to that. So I know that there's some speculation that, you know, marine life is somewhat extraterrestrial as well. So there could be some interesting connection there. I'm not quite sure, but wouldn't be surprised.
0: At any given time, how many have you seen clustered together?
1: At most, three.
0: That's
1: and
0: all,
1: I think,
0: huh?
1: That's all. The ones, I mean, it's either one at a time. I'll have a pair of them. Like with the grays, there was always two of them. But with the Pleiadians, there was always three or one, depending on who I was interacting with. But I've never seen more than three at a time.
0: Does the craft look somewhat technical on the inside?
1: From what I can recall, it was very plain. There was no straight edges. It was all curved. There was like one window, a giant window, like a kind of like you would see on like a main cabin of a spaceship, kind of that kind of window. And the chairs were flush to the ground. There was no like legs or anything. It was just, everything was uniform and soft and smooth. And there were no decorations. There were nothing hanging. It was all steel type, light gray in color. Very plain, very minimal.
0: Did they have like electrical consoles or monitors or anything like that?
1: It was hard to tell from the way that it looked like from my vantage point. I was sitting in a chair, and the two being the grays that I was behind, they were typing on some type of computer console, but I couldn't see a screen or anything.
0: Did you notice if there were other human beings in the craft?
1: So recently, actually, a couple weeks ago, I had an abduction experience where there was about 100 other humans in this room with me.
0: 100?
1: About 100. Yeah. We were like, I was taken out of my bed, like levitated out of my bed, and I was put in like this. It was almost like a laundry chute type thing where I was like sliding down this corridor and fell into this giant room of people. And they were all about probably between the ages of, I would say, 10 years old and 40, 50 years old. And I didn't recognize anybody, but I was like friendly with them. Like I knew them before, but I don't recognize them consciously. And we were all in this room, and then we were individually taken into different rooms on like metal, stretchers would be the right word, but they weren't like stretchers. They were just like tables with wheels, and wheeled into individual rooms in which we were examined and worked on.
0: Were any of the humans panicking or crying or upset or anything like that?
1: No, everyone was really calm. It was almost like they were all in like a trance, but they were like talking. They were just, everyone was very calm. Like it was normal. It was kind of bizarre. Not what I was, cause I was kind of like looking around, kind of like, what's going on here? But I didn't feel scared. I felt just curious. And then the people around me were very similar. They were just kind of like calm and just kind of taking it in like they've done it before.
0: I was going to say, did you get the impression they've been there before?
1: Yeah. Yeah. It did seem very much like, oh yeah, it's the first of the month. It's time to check in. It was very uniform. And there was this, one of the people I was talking to, it was like I was friends with him. Like I had known him before, even though I don't recognize him. But he was friendly to me, and he was talking about, you know, last experience. It was like very odd, a very odd experience. And I still don't really understand it. But I thought that was the first time I've ever seen other people on a ship while I was on one.
0: Have they ever given you advice that you could use here?

0: Absolutely. I think the main advice they've given me is to not take it so seriously, to enjoy life and to really focus on the experience of being a human. And, you know, I think getting into the spirituality space, it's very easy to want to get lost in all the cosmic stuff and in the stars and, you know, disappear. But I think we're all put on this planet to experience life as a human.
1: We're going to come back and take calls with Michael Napolitano in just a moment on Coast to Coast.
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0: Here's your updated 570 WNAX forecast. Mainly cloudy overnight with a low temperature of 66 degrees and southeast winds at 5 to 10. On Tuesday, we'll see a slight chance of thunderstorms early in the day. Otherwise, sunshine with a high temperature of 88 degrees and west winds at 5 to 10 miles an hour. Tuesday night, clear with a low temperature of 62 degrees and winds out of the northwest at 5 to 10. Wednesday, we'll see sunshine with a high temperature of 83 degrees and northwest winds at 10 to 20. Thursday, sunshine with a high temperature around 85. Friday, slight chance of thunderstorms with a high of 85 degrees. Saturday, we'll see a chance of thunderstorms early in the day. Otherwise, partly sunny skies with a high of 89. Sunday, partly sunny with a high of 90. Monday, cloudy with highs around 90 degrees. I'm meteorologist Ray Miller on 570 WNAX. Right now, it's 69.
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2: with another WNEX Trips Update. This October, we have two fall foliage flyaways. In early October, we're headed to Boston and we'll run around for 8 days in the New England states exploring fall foliage. And then in later October, we're headed to Atlanta so we can take in the glorious fall

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0: and to Iran's trading partners. I'm Sue Guzman, Fox News. The Trump administration has launched an economic D-Day against the regime of Tehran. Fox's Mike Emanuel reports.
1: For foreign governments or companies considering trying to ease the pain on the regime, this warning, D-Day is coming for them, too. Secretary of War Pete Hegseth visited military facilities in Nebraska and Wisconsin. Hegseth is not ruling out further military action if needed.
2: Economic pressure we know hurts them the most right now. But by no means are we foreclosing using kinetic strikes anywhere in the Strait of Hormuz or around Iran.
1: For now, the Trump administration's focus is on economically isolating Iran.
0: Trade troubles with Canada as the U.S. hits our northern neighbors with massive tariffs on imports. Fox's Lauren Simonetti.
3: The U.S. slapped 50% tariffs on about $20 billion of Canadian goods from hockey sticks to wine after trade talks collapsed late Friday. Now Canada is preparing retaliatory tariffs on U.S. goods. President Trump says, quote, Canada wants the benefits of being a state without being one. They have also charged our great farmers for many years massive amounts of tariffs. No more. Well, the U.S. is Canada's largest trading partner, and U.S. Trade Chief Jamieson Greer says Ottawa walked away from what he calls a pretty good deal.
0: And Canadian Prime Minister Mark Carney.
4: We made progress. We did make some progress in recent weeks. In the end, that momentum reversed, and we could not accept what the U.S. had offered, nor could we give what they asked.
0: Canada expected to announce those retaliatory tariffs Tuesday. And the State Department is preparing to revoke the business and tourism visas of up to 200,000 foreigners who've applied for or currently seeking asylum status in the U.S. The move for foreigners who came to the U.S. claiming to be short-term visitors. 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
0: Multiple ICE sources telling Fox agents have carried out one of the most successful operations in agency history.
17: Operation Safe Community Washington, D.C. 1,328 illegal aliens were arrested in just 2 weeks in Virginia and Maryland. Sources say almost 400 had criminal convictions or pending crimes, including alleged rape, sexual assaults, kidnapping, and attempted murders. ICE put out a statement today writing, "Our officers are the best in the world at finding people who do not want to be located. That's exactly what we did throughout the course of this operation." And the ICE field director here in L.A. tells Fox News that agents are being harassed and followed home. We have previously reported that doxers have also used websites to post photos and home addresses of agents online.
0: As Fox's Matt Finn reporting, crews are battling a fast-moving wildfire in

0: Northwestern Nevada that has forced thousands from their homes.
1: Truckee Meadows Fire District Chief Richard Edwards revealing the Hawk Fire northwest of Reno is more than 15,000 acres and 27% contained, noting evacuations have been reduced.
2: People under a go now evacuation are 23,000. Those under a get set evacuation are 40,000.
1: Crews are canvassing areas impacted by the inferno, which ignited Saturday.
2: They did discover 32 destroyed homes and 6 damaged homes.
1: 900 personnel from at least 15 states, New Zealand, and Australia are helping to battle the flames.
2: To date, we've had 4 civilian injuries and 3 firefighter injuries.
1: Officials say they know the fire was human caused, but are still investigating whether it was intentional. Kristen Goodwin, Fox News.
0: A federal judge has postponed a trial for a Libyan man charged in the 1988 bombing of Pan Am Flight 103. The judge citing the discovery of new evidence that defense attorneys want to examine. The jury selection has been scheduled to begin Wednesday.
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2: And welcome back to Coast, George Norrie with you, along with Dr. Michael Napolitano. Michael, any relation to Judge Andrew?
3: Nope. I get it all the time, though.
2: It's a unique name that you have.
3: Yeah, I know. It's very interesting. I don't think I've ever met anybody else with this last name except for the judge and I think one other person. It's very interesting.
2: Of the various races that you've dealt with, you talked about three major ones. Are there more out there?
3: Absolutely. I think there's an infinite amount. I mean, the amount of stars and planets that can potentially have life, I can't even imagine how many other races there are out there.
2: Do you ever remember a moment where you were scared because of the visitations?
3: Yeah. The first contact with the Greys, I was horrified. I remember laying in bed screaming because I felt this buzzing in the back of my head and a ringing in my ear. And all of a sudden, I just felt like, it's like, are you ready to be abducted? And I just remember freaking out saying, no, don't take me, don't take me. And I just remember calling out for my guide for help to protect me because I was scared. I think it was just the way that they approached it and the frequency that they had. It was just a lot for me to handle because I never had an experience that viscerally in my head before.
2: Thousands and thousands of human beings disappear from this planet every year. They're just gone. They vanish. People don't know where they are. Is it conceivable that they're being abducted and not brought back?
3: I think it definitely could be. I think there could be some people that maybe like an exchange type program where maybe other races will come and stay with us, like hybrids, some races that are capable of blending into our society without being detected as easily. And then some of us maybe staying with them, maybe by choice, maybe not. I have no idea.
2: Would you go to their planet and stay?
3: You know, I would go to visit, but I really like it here on Earth. I think I chose to come here, and there must be a good reason to be here. Otherwise, I would have been there. But I think it'd be kind of cool to go to a new planet for a little while.
2: I'd go for a day.
3: Yeah, or whatever day is on that world, whatever, however long that is.
2: How have you used these visitations, Michael, in making your practice more effective?
3: I think a lot of it's the philosophy that I've been taught, you know, is I do a lot of therapy with patients, like mental health therapy. And I think a lot of the guidance that I've gotten through them, I work with a lot of my clients and patients with. And then also the philosophy of incorporating more holistic practices and grounding and frequency medicine and all these new age types of modalities into a Western medicine model, as not to replace Western medicine, but as an adjunct to help enhance it, or maybe to alter or give an alternative approach to healing that is separate from what we typically would refer to as the normal type of medical model, because I think people are ready for more different areas of healing.
2: Well, let's go to the phones. They're lining up for you. Bill in Oregon, truck driving. Hey, Bill, go ahead.
4: Hey, George. Hey, Michael. I want to ask you a question because a lot of what you said made sense to me. And it's probably the things that you're not even thinking about

0: And the pando aspen, she said she loves aspen trees, right? Well, the pando aspen is a it's a clonal life form. It's you know, probably the largest life form on Earth. All right, right now. Okay, that changes a little bit. But anyways, then we start talking about, I said, do you know what the oldest tree is? Because it's also endangered. She said, yeah, it's the sequoia. I said, no, that's a good guess, but it's actually the bristlecone pine. And she's like, no. And I said, no, I'm not criticizing you. I get it. I get it. The sequoia is huge and remarkable, right? But the bristlecone is actually the oldest tree. I'm talking tens of thousands of years those things have been alive. Can you imagine if it had a consciousness? Right. And I was talking to a coworker about, it was somebody that we would have never, I would have never expected. He never watched, listens to Coast at all, but he knew a lot about Mandela effect. All right. And this seemingly, weird incoherence in time that we all kind of experience. And, I was thinking, you know, is, these beings, if they're an interstellar life form, they would almost certainly have to be clones at some level. They may look different, like the pando aspen. They may look like a forest. But I'm wondering if you ever get the impression that they share, because I've noticed with humans, and again, there's no virtue signaling. Some people have like a very binary sense. You have to tell them, you know, more than two things can be true at the same time. And also, they seem to lack an empathy. I'm wondering, you know, if maybe empathy, if they consider a problem, if they consider it something that might lead to our demise, and if they're, and if you've got any impression that they might be engineering empathy out of us. And again, if they're clones and if they have the same perception of time. Thank you. That's as brief as I could be.
1: Yeah. No, thank you so much for your question. You know, in terms of the empathy, I actually think it's the opposite. I get the impression that they're curious about us because of our empathy, because that's what makes us such unique life forms. And from the grays that I, especially the grays, they lack empathy a lot. They will communicate, but it's very robotic. It's very, without personality. It's very, in psychiatry, we call it a flat affect, meaning there's no emotion. There's no, there's nothing behind that. And I think they're curious about the empathy that we have and how that can potentially either benefit them or just maybe out of curiosity in their own, the DNA hybridization or different ways in which they can enhance their own genetics. Now in terms of the cloning, absolutely. I think a different races utilize cloning and maybe work off of like a hive mind, but, certain races, I mean, the main ones that I've worked with besides the grays, they seem to be very much independent beings, sometimes working in a collective. I do think that there are collectives of beings, like almost like archetypes of energy. But I think it depends on the race. I think individually, like all life forms, including human beings, are part of source consciousness. I think we're all part of a singular type of entity, but in terms of clones, I think, yeah, the grays potentially, and I'm sure there's many others that would follow that type of setup.
2: There are some that believe that these ETs are coming from other dimensions. What do you think of that concept?
1: Yeah, I definitely think so. I think a lot of what we're seeing, especially in the newly released, the government files and stuff, a lot of that is interdimensional stuff. Obviously we have, I mean, I don't have an idea, in terms of hard evidence, but, I think it's more likely than not, cause it's easier to transverse. I mean, I would imagine it would be easier to transverse, dimensions than it would be to travel billions and billions of light years as fast as they do without some type of portal technology.

0: technology or interdimensional shifting.
1: Let's go to first time caller Shayla in Seattle, Washington. Welcome to the program, Shayla.
2: Hello, hello.
1: Hi.
2: Oh my goodness, I am so excited to be talking to you guys. I've got a question.
1: All right.
0: Yeah.
2: Okay, so I know a lot of people have been asking about the entities, about the ships, about different things like that. But what I would like to know from your perspective, because I come from a perspective of believing that everything serves a purpose in life. And so I'm kind of wondering, like, what do you feel like your purpose in these abductions by these entities are? Because to hear you talk about them, it almost sounds like you're an ambassador, but I'm kind of wondering what your thoughts and feelings are, especially as, you know, in the field of psychiatry. Does that make sense?
0: Yeah, no, thank you so much for your question, Sheila. I appreciate it. I always think about this as, you know, I'm not special at all. I don't think that I was chosen amongst the whole world to do certain things. I think I'm just one of millions or thousands or a lot of people on this planet to help raise the frequency of humanity, bring people and change and shift different fields, you know, lawyers, doctors, people. I mean, all these people, everyone's being contacted and being and helping in different ways. And I think my purpose in this whole, my part to play in this is to help, you know, make it not as scary for people and to have a safe place for other people with these experiences to come to for, to talk to somebody or to, for care and to actually see that this is normal, to normalize it a little bit more, you know, and I think that's what my purpose in this whole game is. I mean, I'm still learning. I'm going to be completely honest. I have no idea. And that's the excitement of all this is like every day I'm learning more and more about this whole thing and my place in it and whatever role that I'm meant to serve. I'm so excited and eager to help people in any way that I can with this and to learn more about my personal place in this. But I do think it, because of the space that I hold in, you know, in what the career that I chose in this life, it's to use that platform to really try to make a change, at least at the degree that I can. And that's why I'm coming on shows like this and speaking my truth to people. So they feel safe. So they have somewhere to hear, someone else like them. That we're all equal. We're all equal in this, and we're all going through similar things.
1: Michael, are you no longer scared by the visitations?
0: Yeah, it's, you know, I think there's always that initial fear. It's like the anticipation or the unknowingness, like what's going to happen, because it has ramped up. And the more I come out about this and the more contact I have, it gets more intense. It gets more physical. There's more beings in the room with me. There's more consciousness. Like I'm more aware of what's going on. I remember things more. But I feel safer because the initial fear is more of it lasts a lot less than it did in the beginning because I trust that I know that I'm going to be safe, or I tell myself I'm going to be safe. Because I've yet to experience something in which I was harmed. But it is scary. It's scary because it's unknown.
1: Let's go to Denver in Mississippi. Welcome to the show. Hi, Denver.
3: Thank you, George, for this opportunity to be on Coast. But I'd like to send a shout-out to Yvonne in North Carolina, John in Wisconsin, Ruth in Maryland, and Reggie in Jackson, Mississippi. But just to let you know my background, I'm an ordained minister, veterans of the Air Force and Army. It was a blessing for me to be able to communicate with a contactee, Riley Martin, and George's aware of Riley Martin. He used to be on George Bell back in the days. And he was able to be in contact with aliens that were 600 million years more advanced than we are, the Beavians. And I would like to ask Mike, have you heard of the Beavians? Have you ever heard of Riley Martin's? And his book he produced was The Coming of Tan. And I like your comments on that.

0: Riley Martin was a long-term guest of the program, Michael, years ago.
1: Yeah, he sounds very familiar. I'm not aware of his work specifically, but I do remember hearing about him.
0: He passed away a couple of years ago, but he had some strange experiences.
1: I'll definitely have to check him out.
0: How do people get a hold of you, Michael?
1: So you can look me up online, obviously on my website, www.drmichaelnapolitano.com, or I'm very active on Instagram at Dr.MichaelNapolitano. I post every day, and those are probably the two easiest ways to reach me. And I have my practice in Westlake Village, California, a little north of Los Angeles. So if you're a contactee or anybody, honestly, looking for, you know, someone to talk to or medical care, I'm open to it. I'm friendly to all contactees, and I'm willing to meet and talk to anybody who just needs someone to talk to about anything. So
0: have you met some contactees who have had bad experiences?
1: Oh yeah. Oh yeah. I was at a contact in the desert, a few months ago, and sat through a few different, contactee circles and spoke and heard some things that were a lot more scary and troubling. But yeah, so I know it's out there. And I think a lot of it is interpretation. Like, different people have different purposes for these beings. So I'm sure some of them can be a lot more scary than others.
0: Absolutely. I was at contact in the desert with my buddy George Knapp, and we did.
1: And I was there. I saw you.
0: Should have come up and introduced yourself.
1: There was a lot of people doing that.
0: I know. The lines were big. Yeah. We'll be back and take final calls with you in just a moment on Coast to Coast AM.
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6: Good night, everyone, and welcome to the news. Health officials are urging Pine Ridge Reservation residents to take precautions after hantavirus was detected in the area. The Ogallala Sioux Tribe Emergency Management Office issued a health alert after being notified by Pine Ridge Indian Health Service. Officials say recent drought conditions, severe storms, and wildfire activity may be pushing more rodents into homes, garages, barns, and other buildings in search of shelter. Hantavirus is not known to spread from person to person in the United States. Instead, people can become infected through contact with rodent urine, droppings, saliva, or nesting materials, especially when contaminated dust is stirred into the air. Residents are warned not to sweep, dust, or vacuum rodent droppings. Instead, health officials recommend soaking contaminated areas with a disinfectant or a bleach and water solution before cleanup. And honors students at Black Hills State University who are interested in law will soon have a direct pathway to law school through a new partnership with the University of South Dakota. The South Dakota Board of Regents has approved the Honors Law Opportunity Program, an agreement between BHSU and USD's Knutson School of Law that allows up to 5 qualifying honors students each year to earn early admission to law school while still completing their undergraduate studies in Spearfish. Students can apply during their sophomore or junior year, giving them an opportunity to secure a spot at USD's law school and compete for first-year scholarship funding before earning their bachelor's degree. To remain eligible, students must graduate as university honors scholars, successfully complete and defend an honors capstone project, and maintain at least a 3.5 cumulative GPA. University officials say the partnership will help strengthen South Dakota's legal workforce while encouraging more graduates to build their careers in the state. From the WNAX Nighttime News Desk, I'm Chloe Beltran.
7: Fox News, I'm Ted Lindner. The Trump administration setting new sanctions against Iran and its economic partners, calling it an economic D-Day as talks over reopening the Strait of Hormuz remain stalled. War Secretary Pete Hegseth.
8: If Iran is foolish enough to overplay their hand or mess with the American military, we'll do what we need to do.
7: Iran says it'll respond harshly. South Carolina Republican Senate nominees Congressman Ralph Norman and Senator Darlene Graham inching closer to their runoff election Tuesday. Congressman Norman on Fox talking about what sets him apart from Darlene Graham.
9: I've got a solid record I'm running on. She's an unknown. And you really can't make the argument that just because she's kin to Lindsey that she should all of a sudden inherit a 6-year job, that there is no training on the job for her.
7: Following her brother, Senator Lindsey Graham's

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1: Next hour, we'll talk about the life of Nikola Tesla, the genius, with Mark Seifer on Coast to Coast. Make sure you're part of the program. And we're going to come back in a moment with Michael Napolitano and take final calls with him, talking about his alien experience. Well, it's official. We have a new television show, and we want you to sign up and watch it. It's called Strange Universe.
2: That is absolutely correct. 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Go to the carousel. Lex has got it under, I believe it's the sixth dot under there, and you can read all about it. You can click and see about it. You'll get to see a sample. We put up a little sample up there with Danion Brinkley, I believe, right, George? He was one of our first guests.
1: Yep.
2: 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Such a cool set that they've come up with for us. So it's a lot of fun. You can take advantage of that 7-day free trial. Get an idea of what the show's like. It's a lot of fun. Again, just go to coasttocoastam.com. All that info is right there, and you'll love it.
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0: Welcome back. George Norrie along with Michael Napolitano as we take final calls talking about his ET experience. Has any of this made you a different kind of person, Michael?
1: Oh, absolutely. I think the biggest thing it's done for me is change the way I look at the world. You know, it's just so much bigger and more in depth than I could have possibly imagined. It's almost like we're living in this movie and there's all this other stuff going on in the background that we have no awareness of until now. And then waking up to it, it's amazing.
0: It truly is. It's remarkable, is it not?
1: Yeah, it really, really is. And it makes life that much more interesting.
0: Do you ever get emotional knowing what you know?
1: You know, I do, but I get emotional in the sense of it's such a beautiful experience to have, and it's so personal, and it can be so personal that it does. You feel beyond special. It's like it's a love that humans can't even, I don't even think we're capable of feeling, and it's just amazing to feel that and to be a part of something so much bigger.
0: Are you glad this has happened to you?
1: I am. You know, I don't think I would change anything. I think I was meant to have these experiences. And, you know, yeah, it completely changed my life the way that I imagined it when I went to medical school and everything. I never thought in a million years this is.

0: the direction my life would take, but I trust that this is all exactly what was meant to happen, and I'm really excited to see where this leads.
1: Why do you think the past 3 years have been so powerful for you? Why not 20 years ago?
0: I don't think I was ready. I think I had to get to a point in my life where I was emotionally and psychologically ready to accept this course in my life. And I was also at a point in my life where I was going off on my own and starting my own practice and all these things. And I was in the prime position for this to happen. I think if it would have happened earlier, it wouldn't have turned out the way that I hope that it is, and the way that it has currently, in the way that I've incorporated and integrated it into my life. I wasn't ready yet. And that's probably why they didn't reveal themselves yet.
1: Back to the phones. Aaron's with us in Fountain Valley, California. Welcome, Aaron.
2: Hello, George. Can you hear me?
1: Yes, sir.
2: And Michael, thanks so much for this edition. I greatly appreciate it. And you are spot on, Dr. Michael. Love is the main thing. In 2005, August, I was told telepathically to go outside at a specific moment. When I did, I was told to look up. I was like, where's the camera, guys? Then out of nowhere, a silver craft with a bluish hue appeared from nothing, and I saw the occupants aboard remotely, and I believe they were Pleiadian. Tall, blonde, blue-eyed, with a female in charge. And I was told that they would take care of me in 2012, that they were my family. Then, although the world didn't end in 2012, I found out a year or so ago that there were two solar flares that summer, just missing us on either side of the planet. It makes me wonder. And who regressed you? And thanks so much.
1: He was regressed by Yvonne Smith, but go ahead, Michael.
0: Yeah, thank you so much for your question. I actually heard the same thing about the solar flares and that they deflected the solar flares. So that I have heard this, a similar thing. Yeah, Yvonne Smith was the hypnotist who regressed me, and she is phenomenal, and highly suggest her to anyone looking for a regression for contact experience.
1: Have you thought of writing a book about your experience, Michael?
0: So I actually am in the middle of writing a book. I just finished it, and I'm working on the first edit right now. Kind of just everything that we talked about the last 3 years of my life, and kind of incorporation of that into my medical practice and all that. So it's in the works.
1: Are you at liberty to mention the title?
0: It actually doesn't have a title yet. I purposely left it untitled just to wait for it to come to me. I knew exactly what I was going to write about, but I'm not quite sure what I'm going to name it just yet.
1: Let's go to Mayette in New York. Welcome to the show. Hi, Mayette.
3: You and Tommy are so wonderful, and your crew too. What a fascinating subject. And Dr. Michael, thank you for what sounds like a transformative type of medicine when the current medicine is, well, we know how that goes. But I have, as an editor myself, I have a suggestion, because I like to be precise about language. Watson and Crick, not too long ago, unfolded or solved how DNA works. There's no such thing as a socially constructive concept of race. It's species, and Craig Campazzo, who's been on Coast, has a book appropriately titled, and that's an almanac of alien species, okay? So that'll help you in your marketing. But I have a brief three-part question, and please take notes. George helps, and I'll listen over the radio. First of all, I'd like to know, because in Craig's book, he talked about the Blue Syrians, and they seem to be, oh, my ideal in certain respects. And if you're familiar with them and have any information on them. Secondly, I'd like to know if the future medicine,

0: other words, energy medicine, frequency medicine, mind, body, spirit medicine. What have they shared about our future in that area, and also hopefully increase longevity? However, I want to say that personally, the longer I spend on this prison planet, the more it seems that and organized religion seems to be part of the problem, because there seem to be too many Christians, and of course in all the other organized religions, where they eschew Psalms, Proverbs, they don't understand it. They seem to conclude that, well, since Yahshua died for our sins, that we can do anything we want to do, full of hate and wickedness. And if you have my questions, George is such a dear with jotting things down. I'll listen over the air. Thank you so much. I'll be looking forward to even reviewing your book.
1: First question, of course, from the Sirius star system. Any familiarity with that, Michael?
2: First off, Craig Campbasso is a very good friend of mine. I love his The ET Almanac. Fantastic book. Everybody should check it out for sure. In regards to the Blue Sirians, I haven't contacted them myself, but I do know other people who have, so I am aware of them. I don't know much about them personally, so I don't have much to comment on that. In terms of the frequency medicine, energy medicine, and all that, they absolutely promote that. And that's the main message that I get from them, is to shift, to start incorporating these things into regular medicine. Not, like I said before, not to replace Western medicine, but as an adjunct. And that's why I do energy work, energy medicine, frequency medicine. I do that in my practice in conjunction with Western medicine, because of the guidance that they have given me, and the other people in this field who have shown a lot of the different modalities and the healing properties and treatment protocols that they've incorporated in conjunction with other medical models. So that is probably the main message from the extraterrestrials that I do get, is the shift to these other types of modalities. And then the last question, in terms of religion, I don't have much to comment on religion either. I think that there's a lot of different people's viewpoints on the religious aspect of everything. I do think it is all a very similar story portrayed in different ways. My personal belief is to help people understand, and to get, you know, obviously for compliance and different reasons. I don't want to say that it's good or bad. I don't really have a viewpoint on it, but I think that there can be a lot of different interpretations on the various religions, but ultimately I believe they're all telling roughly the same story.
1: First time caller Zavi is with us in Portland, Oregon. Hello, Zav, go ahead.
3: Hey, how are you? Little old lady from Portland here. Anyway, I have a question. Okay, this has been actually bugging me so bad for about a year and a half. By the way, I'm going to age myself, because I was a huge Art Bell fan back in the day, so may he rest in peace. Anyway, here's my question, and it's going to be poised towards you, Dr. Napolitano, and George a little bit. I would like you both to kind of comment on this. Here's what's been bugging me about 2 years with the gray aliens, okay? You've been to medical school, doctor, and you've studied anatomy. You had to have studied evolution of humankind. I've got a question in the way physical features evolve, okay? If you look at the gray aliens, we've got gray skin, okay, lack of probably no melanin or anything like that, okay? We've got huge eyes, okay? Has it ever been poised, or you had any guests, George, or before even Art Bell, or you, doctor, has it ever been poised that possibly a ancestor of humans maybe went underground, like, say, when the dinosaurs got hit with the asteroid and the planet became totally unlivable? say humanoids went underground to survive, and this could be the result of it. How's

0: And that's kind of my question. It's been bugging me for 2 years. Anyway, I want to hear both of your thoughts on that that possibility. Okay.
1: Let me go first, Michael. We've had some guests on in the past who have said a couple things that they could be visitors from our future coming back here, or that they were underground humanoids who have always lived on the planet. Did you ever hear that, Michael?
2: It's so funny you say that, because as he was asking that question, I was thinking of a podcast I was listening to this morning, Debbie Dashner's podcast, actually. And they were her guest was talking about how the Greys were underground. And from an anatomical perspective, you know, they're the big eyes, the dark skin. I mean, it makes sense that they would be living in a darker climate. Now, I've also heard the theory, like you were saying, George, that they are us from the future and that they're here to help kind of keep us from going down that path that they went on to kind of save their species from that outcome that they went through. So I do believe that either one of those theories is viable. The underground theory from an anatomical perspective, definitely makes sense to me. I really don't know, but I think both are very interesting.
1: Michael, as we wrap things up, give out your website again and how people can get a hold of you.
2: Yep. My website's drmichaelnapolitano.com. You can reach me on Instagram at drmichaelnapolitano or email contact@drmichaelnapolitano.com.
1: And make sure, Michael, if you get abducted, they bring you back. We want you as a future guest when your book's out, all right?
2: I'll be sure to let them know. Thanks so much for having me.
1: Thank you, Michael. Up next, we're going to talk about the life of Nikola Tesla on Coast to Coast AM.
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0: Here's your updated 570 WNEX forecast. A fairly quiet early morning for the most part across the region as a cold front does make its way through the area. Though we could see maybe a very spotty shower or storm in some spots, mainly very early on Tuesday, though most should stay dry as much of the energy is really gonna just kind of dissipate once it gets into the region. And then high pressure does build in behind this frontal boundary, and it's gonna stick around for much of the work week. The next chance for any precipitation won't come until maybe late Friday night. Those don't really look to be all that great of chances either. Then we do dry out for the weekend. Then we could end August with some shower and storm chances. It looks like we could potentially see a bit of an active weather pattern to begin September. And temperatures will continue to stay right around or above seasonal averages. I'm Phil Jensko on 570 WNAX. Right now it's 68.
1: This is a WNEX Trips update. We still have room on our getaway to San Francisco in early September. Or perhaps you would rather go to Niagara Falls. And don't take your eyes off our fall foliage trips. There are two of them. The first one to New England, and the other one takes us to Georgia and the Carolinas.
2: Here we go.
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0: punishment for Iran. I'm Ted Lindner, Fox News. New sanctions from the Trump administration designed to isolate Iran's economy from the rest of the world. Fox's Jared Halpern with more from the White House.
1: Treasury Secretary Scott Bessent launched Operation Economic Outcast, warning of strong sanctions against nations doing business with Iran.
2: It is now a time for world leaders to make a decision between prosperity and isolation.
1: Bessent says a process of level setting is underway to let countries know what is expected of them.
2: It is no longer acceptable to operate in the gray spaces of this conflict.
1: Iran's currency hit a record low Monday, and the United Arab Emirates announced last week it is suspending all trade and financial transactions with Iran. At the White House, Jared Halpern, Fox News.
0: President Trump ramping up threats towards Canada after talks for a trade deal fell through last week.
3: President Trump posting on Truth Social in part, on January 1st, 2027, tariffs on all cars, trucks, both large and small, automotive parts and steel will be increased to 50%. Build in the U.S. and there are zero tariffs. Canada will be treated like a state no longer. The goods represent about 5% of Canadian exports to the U.S. and are worth roughly $20 billion. Canada is responding. Dollar-for-dollar retaliatory tariffs take effect September 8th, targeting U.S. sectors including steel and dairy.
0: Fox Business's Lydia Hu reporting. And the U.S. military is resuming strikes on suspected drug trafficking vessels in the Eastern Pacific. This after a pause of more than 2 months. Southern Command saying that Sunday's strike killed two people and it brings the campaign's death toll to at least 223. 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
6: That heat's going to be out there for one more day.
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0: It's primary runoff day in a handful of states, including South Carolina. Fox's Jessica Rosenthal with more on the Senate race in the Palmetto State.
8: After Senator Lindsey Graham died, South Carolina Governor Henry McMaster appointed his sister Darlene as senator, at least until his term ran out in January. But she opted to run for a full six-year term as well and won nearly 33% of the vote in a primary election earlier this month. Congressman Ralph Norman was second with just over 25%. Since neither got a majority, the runoff is taking place. President Trump's backed Graham, appearing at a rally with her last week in Myrtle Beach.
9: Mr. President, I am proud to stand with you, to work hard for this country.
8: Norman told Fox Carolina after the candidate's one and only debate.
10: There's no time for training on the job. I'm a proven candidate. I've got a proven record. You know what I'm going to do.
8: Jessica Rosenthal, Fox News.
0: Georgia holds a runoff in a special election for a vacant congressional seat. Fox's Eben Brown with more.
11: Georgia's 13th congressional district holds a runoff today. This is a district east of Atlanta and was represented by Democrat David Scott until his death earlier this year. Among those running in the original special election in July was his daughter Marcy Scott. She and a fellow Democrat, Everton Blair, advanced to this runoff today. No Republican made it to the runoff. The winner today fills the seat through the end of the current term. A separate election in November will determine who fills the seat in the next Congress. Eben Brown, Fox News.
0: And a North Carolina doctor is accused of opening fire on a moving Jeep during an interstate road rage incident, wounding two sisters aged 12 and 20. Virginia State Police say 61-year-old Dr. Richard Thomas Araviello fired into the vehicle on I-77 near the North Carolina-Virginia border, striking both sisters in the legs. The sisters airlifted to the hospital with non-life-threatening injuries. Police say Araviello fled but was arrested about 50.
12: 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Sometimes I skip them because they hurt. 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
1: Nikola Tesla was born in 1856 in what is now called Croatia. He was a Serbian-American engineer, futurist, and inventor known for his contributions to the design of the modern alternating current AC electricity supply systems. Conducted a range of incredible experiments with mechanical oscillators, generators, electrical discharge tubes, and early X-ray imaging. The guy was a genius. In a moment, Mark Seifert joins us to talk about Tesla, Wizard at War on Coast to Coast. Sea Crane has what you need to stay ready when severe weather knocks out your power, and it does. 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

0: Point, the New York Public Library, the United Nations, and Lucasfilm's Industrial Light and Magic. His work has been featured in the Washington Post, the Wall Street Journal, and others. And his book is on Tesla, Tesla Wizard at War. Mark, welcome. I'm looking forward to this.
1: Hi, George. So good to be back with you.
0: Been a fan of Tesla for a long, long time, my friend. How about you?
1: Same here. I guess we've known each other for about 20 years, I bet.
0: Absolutely. We really have. And you've always done a remarkable job. How did you get interested in Nikola Tesla?
1: It's the craziest story in the world. I was studying a guy by the name of Lobsang Rampa, he was a Tibetan Lama, and I found out he wasn't a Tibetan Lama. He was a British plumber who was channeling this Tibetan Lama. So I went to New York City, to the New York Public Library, to research Rampa, and I found a book on avatars, and Rampa was one of them, and Tesla was another, Jesus Christ was another. And it said that there was a guy born from another planet who came to the to our world, to the Earth, in 1856 to give us the hydroelectric power system, fluorescent and neon lights, remote control, robots. And his name was Tesla, wireless communication. I said, this guy couldn't be real. But I was in the library, and I found out he was real. So when I returned to Rhode Island, Howard Smuckle, who was the editor of ESP Magazine and Ancient Astronauts, gave me the first major Tesla biography. And once I got his patents, a book of patents, it was a 1,000-page book, I said, wow, this guy really lived. I have to find out, was he really the inventor of the hydroelectric power system? Was he really the inventor of wireless communication, robots, fluorescent and neon lights, and all of those different inventions? And I found that he was. So he became the subject of my doctoral dissertation, because in those days, this was the 1970s and the 80s, no one knew him. His name had completely disappeared. And so I wanted to figure out why his name disappeared. And then, of course, Elon Musk kept his name on the car. And so he's now one of the most famous people in the world. But back in the 70s and 80s and even the early 90s, Tesla was completely unknown.
0: He was so advanced for his age and his time. How do you think that happened for him?
1: First, he studied, you know, and he was part of the educated elite. He was a mathematical genius, and he really cared about humanity. So he really wanted to figure out, he was a physicist. So he was sitting in class, an electrical class, and they had a sparking generator. And it was, you know, there's something called, you know, electricity by its nature is alternating. So the problem was, let's say you have a river that's flowing downstream, then upstream, then downstream, then upstream. How do you make it go in one direction? And what they did was they eliminated the upstream, so you only had the downstream. That's what direct current is. But direct current was 90% inefficient. You only got 10% of the power. And Tesla felt there had to be a way to get rid of the commutator. There had to be a way to harness alternating current without, you know, it going without going just in one direction. He wanted to harness alternating current. So he had to figure out, how do you harness a river that's going downstream and upstream and downstream and upstream and make it go in one direction? And it took him 5 years to figure this out. And what he came up with was called the rotating magnetic field. It's the invention of the induction motor. He took two currents out of phase with each other and timed it. And the end result was he could make the currents go in a circular fashion. And so the difference really was kind of like a horse and buggy to a jet plane, because Edison could only send electricity about a mile, power dropping off over distance, and only for lighting homes. With Tesla's invention, which he sold to Westinghouse, you could send electricity hundreds of miles from Niagara Falls and light up the entire Northeast and run factories in the middle of a forest as long as, you know, a power line there. So that really was, you know, how he got started, and he became world famous at that point.
0: Mark, when he died in 1943, is it really true that the government raided his home and took his notes and things?
1: Yes, that's really true. The idea was, people think of Tesla as this old man feeding the pigeons when he was an older man.
0: Yeah.
1: But we had created this show called The Tesla Files, and I needed to come up with some new material. So I started to study his later life, and I was really astounded

And welcome back. George Norrie here. Dr. Mark Seifer with us, PhD, author of articles and books on the life of Nikola Tesla. He's one of the leading Tesla biographers and has spoken at Oxford and Cambridge universities.

0: to find out that in his later life, he was negotiating with the heads of governments of the Soviet Union, Great Britain, and also the United States, trying to sell them the particle beam weapon. And so he was really dealing with the highest of echelons, of government in the later years. And so because of that, this was, there was the fear that if this was, he died during World War II, that if Hitler got the bomb, we might need a death ray, which is what Tesla had invented. And so his papers were very, very important. And since he had no children, his heirs were from Yugoslavia. His papers could go to a communist country. Tito was the head of Yugoslavia in those days. And so that's why the government came in and confiscated all his papers. They didn't want a communist country, the Iron Curtain, to get all of his secret papers. So after he died,
1: it was national security, I guess, right?

0: inventor of wireless communication. And, you know, Marconi needed all of Tesla's patents ultimately to, well, Marconi could only send Morse code. And Tesla's system enabled it to send, you know, voice and eventually pictures and television, radio. All of that was based on Tesla's technology, not Marconi's technology. Wow. So I would say those two major inventions are still the primary inventions of the day.
1: Did Thomas Edison know Tesla?
0: Yeah, he worked for Tom Edison. In fact, Edison was a hero for him. And once Edison, as I said, could only send electricity about a mile, power dropping off of a distance, and only for lighting homes. And Tesla was working for him in 1884, and he tried to explain alternating current to Edison. And Edison said, how could you take a current that's going upstream and downstream and upstream and downstream and go in one direction? That's ridiculous. So he didn't stop to listen to what Tesla had to tell him. And so Tesla quit, and he sold the patents to Westinghouse. So Edison and Tesla were kind of, that created the war of the currents. And what the war of the currents had to do with who was going to get the right to harness Niagara Falls. Had Edison won the right to harness Niagara Falls, with his system, you could only send electricity a mile, power dropping off of a distance. You couldn't even light Buffalo from Niagara Falls. So all the factories in the Northeast would have gone up there. So Tesla saved the day with Westinghouse. And the other thing about the hydroelectric power system, George, it's clean energy. You know, you don't use oil or gas. It runs on what Tesla called the wheelwork of nature. So that's it's the utopian dream. We can light up the entire Northeast with pollution free. And, you know, it's all from a waterfall.
1: Was it also free energy, Mark?
0: It was free in the sense that you're not paying for the waterfall, but all the equipment that was involved. And eventually, you know, so you are paying for the use of the equipment and you know, you get your electric bill. But in the sense that the source of the energy really was free energy, it was a waterfall.
1: You uncovered some evidence that Tesla sold some of the plans for his particle beam weapon to the Soviet Union at the time, didn't he?
0: Yes. In fact, when we did the Tesla files, I had discovered that he sold the particle beam weapon to the Soviets in 1934, 1935 for $25,000. And I got recently declassified documents from the Soviet Union. And I found out that the guy who decided to give Tesla the money was Joseph Stalin himself. Wow. So Tesla was actually negotiating with Joseph Stalin in 1935, and he sold a lot of the details of the what was called the death ray to the Soviets at that time.
1: How much do you think $25,000 was in 1934 with today's dollars?
0: They say, you know, the ChatGPT and stuff, they say $600,000, but I think it was worth even more. I mean, in those days, you could feed a whole family of five people for a dollar.
1: Yeah, you know, exactly.
0: A sandwich was a nickel.
1: Why didn't we ever perfect his death ray? And how did it work?
0: Well, the way that it worked, what Tesla understood, if you took a flashlight and you aimed it, you know, at a tree, you know, at night, it spreads out and loses all of its power. He wanted to figure out how to concentrate the energy. So what he came up with, what's called a particle beam weapon. And so what Tesla realized, instead of, you know, shooting down a plane with a cannon, you know, with a giant cannonball, if you had a little tiny stream of tiny little particles that came out as little tiny bullets in one tiny stream, you could take down the same airplane a lot more efficiently. And that basically was the idea. So what Tesla figured out was how to send these tiny little streams of energy to create almost like a laser beam, you know, powerful death ray. And the way that it worked basically was with repulsion. He created a belt. Let's say the belt was negatively charged. And if you had these tiny microscopic pieces of tungsten that were also negatively charged, when they hit the belt, they would fly out the barrel of the weapon, and it would come out as a stream. He said it would travel at 300 miles per second. And so you're asking a big question, how come we don't have it today? I think they worked, it's called Project Seesaw. in the 1950s, 60s, 70s, and

0: 80s. Ronald Reagan, you know, all Star Wars technology was based on all of that. And a lot of that still is top secret. So I don't know to what extent, you know, it's been perfected.
1: If Tesla were around today, Mark, inventing things, how far advanced would we be?
0: That's a great question. And one of the things about Tesla, he wanted to contact, you know, extraterrestrials. He wanted to contact the other stars. And right now we're planning on sending people to the moon. Tesla was working on plans how to transmit energy from our planet to another planet, and the moon is, you know, a close one. So I think he would be working on that, how to, you know, provide energy if we set up, you know, a moon base, that we would still actually draw the energy from the Earth being beamed up to the moon. I think that's one of the things he would have been working on.
1: Was Tesla a American hero when he moved here?
0: Well, Tesla was born in Serbia, and when he came to the United States, he worked for Edison, and once he quit because of the disagreement of the War of the Currents, he worked as a you know, digging ditches for a year, had a terrible time. But once he sold the patents to Westinghouse, he got in the neighborhood of $500,000, and he had backers, so he probably walked away with about $250,000. And in 18, you know, 1890, that's a lot of money. And he moved into the Waldorf Astoria. And once he harnessed Niagara Falls, which and spoke as the inventor of the hydroelectric power system, he became world famous. And so he was a star of the Gilded Age. He was friends with Mark Twain, Rudyard Kipling, John Jacob Astor, Stanford White, Marguerite Merrington, the Johnsons, you know, Robert Johnson, who was the editor of Century Magazine, William Randolph Hearst, and his mother Phoebe Hearst. He was a megastar of the 1890s. Everyone wanted to go to his laboratory and see his amazing inventions. And he literally invited hundreds of the 400 to his laboratory to see all the amazing inventions that he had at that time.
1: Was he put under any kind of protection? I mean, to have a guy like that just wandering around doing his thing, you'd want to keep him around.
0: There's evidence that in the late 1930s and early 1940s, the Nazis wanted the particle beam weapon, and as you know, there was the real fear that the Nazis were ahead of the Americans in building the atomic bomb. That was the fear. It turned out the fear was wrong because we were actually ahead of them. But if they got the bomb, we might have needed his death ray because Wernher von Braun had his rocket ships, and von Braun was working on a way to send a rocket ship along the ionosphere. So, in theory, you could send a nuclear weapon from Berlin and drop it on New York or Washington, D.C., with a, you know, with a rocket. So you might need his weapon. And the Germans, the Nazis, contacted him. I have evidence of, you know, direct contact with the Nazis trying to get his weapon. And he refused, you know, because he was an American patriot, to deal with them. So he was being surveilled by J. Edgar Hoover. And I think military intelligence was also keeping their eye on him because the last thing they wanted was the Nazis to get his death ray.
1: And the Soviet Union, when he sold his plans to them, wasn't that feared at the time, right?
0: Yeah, it's very interesting. There was a guy by the name of Tolonovsky, and he was consul general from the Soviet Union. And in the 1930s, Franklin Roosevelt, who Tesla knew personally, President Roosevelt, was opening up a dialogue and commerce with the Soviet Union. Armin Hammer had created the Amtrak Trading Corporation. So there was the belief that maybe, you know, the Soviet Union would become a pal of the United States. And so in the mid-1930s, they were negotiating, they were selling, you know, working with Ford and RCA and, you know, a lot of major companies, U.S. Steel, were working with the Soviets. So when Tesla sold the particle beam weapon to Joseph Stalin and the Soviets, at that time, there was a belief that they were our friends. No one knew at that time how mentally ill really Joseph Stalin was. In my research, I found out that at least four of the top executives of the Amtorg Trading Company, which was the major trading company between the Soviet

0: and the Americans, they were all executed by Stalin
1: Oh,
0: in the
1: jeez.
0: purge in the late 1930s. So, you know, remember the Hollywood 10? There are a lot of people that were communist sympathizers in the 1930s, particularly people in Hollywood. And they were looking at it from a positive point of view, because the idea of communism sharing the wealth was, you know, a good idea at that time in theory, but it never worked out. And they didn't realize what a thug Stalin really was. So when Tesla sold the weapon, he called it a peace ray. He felt that if every country had a way to protect itself, you couldn't move this thing around. They would set up on towers. That no country would invade another country because the defense would be so great. So he called his death ray a peace ray, and so he was selling the Soviets in his mind a ray that would prevent war, not start war.
1: Why didn't the Soviets ever develop it as a weapon?
0: I think partly because World War II interfered. You know, they lost, I don't know, 15 or 20 million people in the war. And it took a long time to develop this thing. But in the 1960s and 70s, we were all trying to, for me in the 1970s, we were all trying to find Tesla's secret weapon, his secret papers, and the Soviets were working on it at the time.
1: Mark, when we come back, let's talk about Tesla's dynamic theory of gravity and what that all means when we come right back on Coast to Coast AM.
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0: case you didn't know it, it's really easy to get WNEX on your smart.
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5: Good night, everyone, and welcome to the news. A Western South Dakota lawmaker has resolved a road damage case that began with a felony charge. State Representative Travis Ismay of Newell pleaded no contest Friday to a misdemeanor charge of destruction of a highway in Butte County. He was ordered to pay $1,750 in restitution along with court costs. Ismay had originally been charged in June with felony intentional damage to a highway or bridge, a charge that carried a potential prison sentence. Under a plea agreement, prosecutors reduced the case to a misdemeanor. According to a statement from Butte County State's Attorney Brian Knox, Ismay used road grading equipment on a county road near his home because he believed conditions were poor. Prosecutors said the work left the roadway in an unsafe condition and county crews were required to repair it. The county says the restitution will cover those repair costs, while emphasizing that residents should not take roadway maintenance into their own hands. Meanwhile, felony election-related charges remain pending against Del Rapids Republican Senator Tom Bischke. Prosecutors allege he submitted forged precinct committee candidate applications without the applicant's knowledge. Bischke has pleaded not guilty and is scheduled for arraignment September 15th. He has since ended his re-election campaign. And bird flu has returned to South Dakota after nearly a month without a confirmed case in the United States. Federal officials say highly pathogenic avian influenza, or H5N1, was detected this month in two South Dakota flocks. The virus was confirmed August 12th in a commercial turkey operation in Beadle County with nearly 75,000 birds, and again Thursday in a Burl County backyard flock of about 2,800 birds. Under federal protocol, all birds in affected flocks are euthanized to prevent the disease from spreading. Since the outbreak began in 2022, avian influenza has affected more than 8.1 million birds in South Dakota. From the WNAX Nighttime News Desk, I'm Chloe Beltrand.
6: Fox News, I'm Sue Guzman. Treasury Secretary Scott Bessent says countries that do business with Tehran are being put on notice and could face severe sanctions.
7: Our objective is to sever every economic lifeline that sustains this tyrannical regime.
6: Saying no country should expect to enjoy the rewards of our system while helping those who seek to destroy it. This announcement coming just days after President Trump promised what he called an economic D-Day for Iran. Tens of thousands of foreigners could soon lose business and tourism visas as part of an immigration crackdown by the Trump administration.
8: The State Department spokesman says the department is coordinating with Homeland Security to identify and revoke the non-immigrant visas of foreigners who came to the U.S. claiming to be short-term visitors, but then filed for asylum to stay permanently.
6: Fox's Jared Halper.
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1: We'll take your calls next hour with Mark Seifer as we talk about the life of Nikola Tesla. 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Have you signed up yet? 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
1: It'll be fun. 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
1: All right, super. 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

0: And welcome back, George Norrie, along with Mark Seifer, as we talk about Tesla, Wizard at War. Tell me about the title of your book, Mark. Mark, are you with us? He has disappeared. We'll try to get it back for you and get it back. And if not, we'll do good old open lines here on Coast to Coast. But we're talking about the life of Nikola Tesla, Serbian-American engineer, futurist, and inventor. And he's known for his contributions to the design of the modern alternating current. The guy was, without a doubt, he was a genius. He died in 1943. He was 86 years old. Died in New York City, by the way. His resting place, though, is in Serbia right now. And his education was the Graz University of Technology. He's an engineer, futurist, and inventor. And he did all kinds of things. And let's pick him back up and see where he is. He's on line one. There you go, Mark. You with us?
1: Yeah, I'm here.
0: All right, good to have you with us. Let's check in now. Tell us about the theory of gravity.
1: It's a very interesting theory. Tesla, I only read it one place. Tesla was interviewed when he's talking about the death ray with Joseph Alsop. And what he said to Joseph Alsop was that the sun was generating more energy than it was absorbing more energy than it was radiating. The sun was absorbing more energy than it was radiating. That sounded ridiculous to me, and I wanted to find out who Joseph Alsop was. It turns out Joseph Alsop is related to both Teddy Roosevelt and also Franklin Roosevelt. So, and Tesla knew Teddy Roosevelt, and he knew Franklin Roosevelt, so he told him this secret. So it took me about 10 years to figure what out what he was really trying to say. And what he ultimately was saying was that all matter absorbs ether all the time. So, you know, I'm sitting here holding this phone. The phone is absorbing ether. The walls are absorbing ether. But the earth is also absorbing a tremendous amount of ether. So what he did was he redefined what gravity was. You jump up, you fall back to the earth. Why do you fall back to the earth? I thought you're kind of attracted because of gravity. That's not what Tesla was saying. What Tesla was saying was that the earth is absorbing a tremendous amount of energy, and you're in the way of that influx. So if you jump up, the reason why you fall back to the earth is not because you're being attracted to the earth, it's because you're in the way of this influx of energy. So what happened was, I read George Gamow's book, 30 Years That Shook Physics, and he wrote in the book, when they were trying to, you know, discuss particle spin, Goudsmit and Uhlenbeck back in 1925, What he said was that for particles to be able to generate electromagnetism, they had to spin faster than the speed of light. And that contradicted Einstein's theory of relativity. And that's when it hit me. Because what Einstein was trying to do was grand unification. He was trying to combine gravity with electromagnetism. And what Gamow was saying was that for particles to generate electromagnetism, they had to spin faster than the speed of light. So if Tesla was correct, in other words, if all matter is absorbing energy all the time, then the particle being, then the elementary particles are absorbing ether at a faster than the speed of light realm and generating electromagnetism. That actually is grand unification. Einstein

0: Einstein spent 40 years of his life and never figured out how to combine gravity with electromagnetism. And the secret was to understand what Tesla's dynamic theory of gravity was, and that's to redefine gravity as the absorption of ether. So if all particles are absorbing ether at a tachyonic rate, faster than the speed of light, they're transforming that energy into electromagnetism. That is grand unification. That's, you know, how to solve Einstein's dream of how to combine gravity with electromagnetism, which the only place you can find it is in my book, Tesla Wizard at War, because it's still a mystery, you know, to the rest of the world.
1: You think Tesla had a better handle of gravity than Isaac Newton did?
0: That's a great question. I think so. Tesla redefined what gravity was. It makes sense to me. If all matter is absorbing energy all the time, and if I jump up and I land back to the Earth because I'm in the way of the influx, that makes sense to me. And so what does it do? If it's absorbing this energy, it's got to transform that energy. So it's an ongoing process. So the Earth is constantly absorbing energy and transforming that energy into electromagnetism. That is combining gravity with electromagnetism. That's Einstein's dream of grand unification.
1: Tell us what happened, Mark, in Colorado Springs in 1899.
0: Well, Tesla went out to Colorado Springs because he was in New York City, and he was doing these tremendous experiments, and he didn't want to start a fire, and he needed the open space. And so he moved out to Colorado, to test his theory that he could send electrical energy around the planet. And according to him, he did. He set up a wireless system where he could send electrical energy all around the entire planet. And so when he returned to New York City in 1900, he met with J.P. Morgan, and he said, I have an ability to transmit, wireless electricity all around the Earth. He's envisioning what we're doing right now. He's envisioning a wireless telephone and he would tell Morgan, he'd say, you could be sitting in your office, you could be talking to somebody to Australia, and you'd feel like you're in the same room together. And, so give me money, and I'll build the tower that will do this. And what happened was he built a larger tower than he should have, and he ran out of money, and he got into a whole argument with Morgan. So he never completed, his dream of worldwide wireless communication.
1: But it worked. But it worked, though, didn't it?
0: It definitely worked. And as I said, Marconi could only transmit Morse code. So, when the Titanic went down, this was 1912. They were only transmitting Morse code. They had to switch over to Tesla systems to have wireless, telephone and eventually television. It's all based on Tesla's technology.
1: And they say Tesla invented the radio.
0: Yeah, that's really the invention of the radio. And the proof really is, if you just check into it, Marconi could only transmit dots and dashes. And how did they switch over? They had to switch over. And, you can look at Tesla's patents from 1902, which is what Tesla was using was, quote, continuous wave frequencies. Marconi was only sending beaded signals. That's why he could only send Morse code. Tesla was sending continuous wave. With continuous wave, you could transmit voice and also pictures. And the first transmitted pictures were based on Tesla's system. And I cover all that, in the books.
1: And Tesla even had a flying wing design, didn't he?
0: Yeah, Tesla had two different forms of vertical takeoff airplanes. One was, became the Osprey helicopter airplane, where it takes off like a helicopter, then you rotate the propeller into the airplane position, and you have it, so it takes off like a helicopter, then runs like an airplane. And the other was actually the invention of a jet plane. Jet planes didn't come into the 1940s, but Tesla had designs for the jet plane back in 1909, 1910, and he called it it was a flying wing. It basically was shaped just like a wing, and jets would shoot out the back of this thing. And so, he knew aerodynamics, and so those are his two aerial inventions.
1: Did Tesla know Einstein?
0: Yes, they knew each other. Einstein wrote Tesla a happy birthday card in 1931 when Tesla turned 75. And another guy who sent Tesla a birthday card was Vannevar Bush. He was the head of MIT's physics department,

0: Bush became the head of the Manhattan Project. And so it becomes very important later when Tesla's negotiating with the military, U.S. military, to try and sell them the particle beam weapon. And Einstein comes into play because Einstein met with Roosevelt and said, we've got to, you know, build an atomic bomb, because if Hitler gets the bomb, you know, we got to beat them, although win World War II. And so Bush is at the Manhattan Project, and he, of course, knew Tesla very well, because like Einstein, he sent him a happy birthday card in 1931.
1: There was a Massachusetts Institute of Technology scientist, Donald Trump. His name was John Trump. Donald Trump's uncle, right?
0: Yeah. When Tesla died, they assigned John G. Trump, who was a physicist at MIT, and his boss, when he was teaching at MIT, was Vannevar Bush. And Bush, you know, started the Raytheon Corporation, and then began to work for Franklin Roosevelt and headed up the Manhattan Project. They eventually handed it over to General Groves, but in the early part of that, Bush was in charge of all that. And so he assigns Donald Trump's uncle to look through Tesla's papers after he died to see if there's anything important in there, because Tesla's nephew was in Yugoslavia, and since, you know, he was the heir to Tesla's papers, in theory they were going to ship all those papers over to the Iron Curtain. And so there was a dispute. Donald Trump's uncle didn't feel like there was anything important in those papers, and he said, you can send them over. But General Craig E., who actually was the first person, he was kind of like Chuck Yeager, to fly a jet plane in the 1940s, he said, wait a second, Tesla's papers are too important. Let's not send them over. So there was dissension between the two, and Vannevar Bush, I think, had to decide, should I go with Trump and ship the papers over, or should I go with General Craig E. and hold on to the papers? And they held on to the papers for a good 10 years and studied them. And, you know, Project, as I mentioned, Project Seesaw was an attempt to create the particle beam weapon. And, Ronald Reagan, when he became president, started the Star Wars campaign, was based on Tesla's death ray.
1: Mark, where are Tesla's papers today?
0: His papers really are in Belgrade. In the early 1950s, they were eventually were shipped over. And the fear was that the Soviets would get the particle beam weapon. But what Donald Trump's uncle discovered was that Tesla had already sent all the secrets of the particle beam weapon in the 1930s. So there was no point in holding on to them, since the Soviets already had them.
1: How would you rate Tesla as a inventor compared to what we have today?
0: Tesla was a mathematical genius. There's this myth that he didn't understand Maxwell's equations or something. That's just crazy. You can look through his calculations, and his calculations were very advanced. And I think he would be incredibly happy today. I think he'd be using AI, you know, artificial intelligence. And as I said, I think he'd be working on his big dream was to transmit electrical power, you know, without wires. And, you know, right now we have this problem out in the desert that they're running out of water. I think he would try to figure out a way. He had a rainmaking machine. But how would you be able to, you know, provide water to the deserts? I mean, he thought globally that kind of way. So I think he'd be working on those kinds of things. I think he'd also be working on the immune system. He was involved in ozone therapy and curing diseases that way. He was involved in so many different things.
1: Was he convinced in those days that he could manipulate the weather?
0: Yes. He felt that electrical storm. In fact, he had a patent. It was never completed, but he had a rainmaking patent. And, you know, I was speaking to one guy recently. Air conditioners produce water from the atmosphere. So there are ways to produce water right from the atmosphere. And we know that, you know, the air conditioners are constantly leaking a lot of water from, you know, so he would work along those lines as well, I think.
1: Mark, do you think he would have been able to answer the big question of the Big Bang, how the universe started?
0: Yes. One of the things I discovered, one of Tesla's logos was a spiral galaxy. And

0: Big Bang is this big explosion. The Big Bang cannot explain particle spin. And Tesla's rotating magnetic field, which is two AC currents out of phase with each other, creates spin. So I think he was involved in cosmology and the idea of how the universe was created. I think his belief was that there would be like a yin and a yang, two AC currents traveling faster than the speed of light, out of phase with each other, would be an alternative theory to the Big Bang theory. And that, so the AC system, his invention of the rotating magnetic field, I think plays a role in cosmology. And maybe you need both. Maybe you need the Big Bang and Tesla's rotating magnetic field. But his logo was a spiral galaxy, and I think he was telling us that he felt that his rotating magnetic field had cosmological implications as well as just the induction motor.
1: Was he a believer in God, do you know?
0: That's a good one. I think he believed in a higher being. When he got the Edison Medal in 1917, he talked about, you know, his greatest dream was to build the Wardenclyffe Tower and create a worldwide wireless system, and it never happened. And because of that, he had to deal with tremendous tragedy. And he talked about that, you know, you've got to think beyond your own life, that your work goes on. And so I think there was a belief in God.
1: Let's take some calls with you, Mark, when we come back in a moment. Mark Seifer with us, talking about Tesla, Wizard at War, and we'll take your calls next hour.
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0: Here's your updated 570 WNEX forecast. A fairly quiet early morning for the most part across the region as a cold front does make its way through the area. Though we could see maybe a very spotty shower or storm in some spots, mainly very early on Tuesday, though most should stay dry as much of the energy is really gonna just kind of dissipate once it gets into the region. And then high pressure does build in behind this frontal boundary, and it's gonna stick around for much of the work week. The next chance for any precipitation won't come until maybe late Friday night. Those don't really look to be all that great of chances either. Then we do dry out for the weekend. Then we could end August with some shower and storm chances. It looks like we could potentially see a bit of an active weather pattern to begin September. And temperatures will continue to stay right around or above seasonal averages. I'm Phil Jenskill on 570 WNAX. Right now it's 66.
1: Steve is making it easy for fall foliage. If you've already seen the fall foliage of New England, you will be completely amazed by the fall foliage of the Smoky Mountains. On this getaway in late October, we fly into Atlanta, and then from there, we'll visit Savannah, Georgia, Charleston, South Carolina, Asheville, North Carolina, and more. 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

0: stepping up the pressure on Iran. I'm Sue Guzman, Fox News. The Trump administration has launched an economic D-Day on the regime in Tehran. Fox's Mike Emanuel reports.
1: For foreign governments or companies considering trying to ease the pain on the regime, this warning, D-Day is coming for them, too. Secretary of War Pete Hegseth visited military facilities in Nebraska and Wisconsin. Hegseth is not ruling out further military action if needed.
2: Economic pressure we know hurts them the most right now. But by no means are we foreclosing using kinetic strikes anywhere in the Strait of Hormuz or around Iran.
1: For now, the Trump administration's focus is on economically isolating Iran.
0: It's primary runoff day in South Carolina. Fox's Jessica Rosenthal has more.
3: After Senator Lindsey Graham died, South Carolina Governor Henry McMaster appointed his sister Darlene as senator, at least until his term ran out in January. But she opted to run for a full six-year term as well and won nearly 33% of the vote in a primary election earlier this month. Congressman Ralph Norman was second with just over 25%. Since neither got a majority, the runoff is taking place. President Trump's backed Graham, appearing at a rally with her last week in Myrtle Beach.
4: Mr. President, I am proud to stand with you, to work hard for this country.
3: Norman told Fox Carolina after the candidate's one and only debate.
5: There's no time for training on the job. I'm a proven candidate. I've got a proven record. You know what I'm going to do.
3: Jessica Rosenthal, Fox News.
0: Primary runoff elections are also being held today in Georgia and Oklahoma. New evidence is prompting a trial delay for a Libyan man charged in the 1988 bombing of Pan Am Flight 103 that killed 270 people, mostly Americans. Federal judge Monday postponing the trial in the U.S. for the former Libyan intelligence official, saying defense attorneys need more time to examine the evidence in the nearly 40-year-old case. 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
0: Canada is expected to announce retaliatory tariffs against the U.S. today.
9: The U.S. slapped 50% tariffs on about $20 billion of Canadian goods from hockey sticks to wine after trade talks collapsed late Friday. Now, Canada is preparing retaliatory tariffs on U.S. goods. President Trump says, quote, Canada wants the benefits of being a state without being one. They have also charged our great farmers for many years massive amounts of tariffs. No more. Well, the U.S. is Canada's largest trading partner, and U.S. Trade Chief Jameson Greer says Ottawa walked away from what he calls a pretty good deal.
0: And Fox's Lauren Simonetti reporting, the U.S. military destroying another alleged drug smuggling boat in the Pacific Ocean.
10: This strike is the first reported by the Pentagon since late June. This brings the number of people killed in about a year of these operations to more than 210 in at least 60 strikes in the eastern Pacific and along the Caribbean coast. The leader of the U.S. Southern Command, General Francis Donovan, said the goal, in part, is to eliminate cartel terror across the region. President Trump said the U.S. remains in armed conflict with cartels, while critics of the strikes have questioned how lawful and effective they are. A Pentagon watchdog has said it plans to look into the protocol for targeting these alleged trafficking boats. Grinnell Scott, Fox News.
0: Controversial Michigan Democrat Senate nominee Abdul El-Sayed appearing on Fox's Jesse Waters primetime Monday night. The two debated El-Sayed's calls to abolish ICE.
11: We have ICE now, and we have far, far more undocumented people. So ICE is clearly not working. It's just shooting like American citizens in the face and the back of the head. So
12: well,
11: if you're
12: illegals
11: okay with
12: are
11: that,
12: shooting people in the face, too.
11: I agree to disagree.
0: El-Sayed's facing Republican Mike Rogers. He's been criticized for his association with Twitch streamer Hassan Piker, who...
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1: Our special guest, Mark Seifer. We're talking about Tesla Wizard at War, and this hour we'll take your calls with Mark right here on Coast to Coast AM. 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

0: Welcome back, George Norrie, along with Mark Seifer, as we talk about the life of Nikola Tesla, Tesla wizard at war. Does it seem to you, Mark, that Tesla's inventions, most of them never reached fruition, just never made it to marketplace?
1: No, I think that a lot of them did. I think the hydroelectric power system, the induction motor, even today, you know, the Tesla Roadster is based on using Tesla's induction motor. And I think most cars eventually will be electrical cars, and they're going to run on Tesla's motor. So I think, and also radio, and what we're on right now, you know, wireless telephone, is all Tesla's inventions. So I think most of his inventions actually came through, but it's some of his powerful ones, like transmitting power over great distances, had never come to fruition. And the particle beam weapon, I don't think, has been completely perfected.
0: If he were a guest on our program right now and you were with me, what would you ask him?
1: I would ask him how he would transmit electrical power to the moon, or, you know, what would be involved. And because it's a very complicated process and there's so many inventions involved in that process, that's one of the things I would ask him.
0: And does electricity travel at the speed of light?
1: Yes. Yes, it does.
0: That would be fascinating, to be sure. And what was the concept about wireless power? Would every home have some kind of little machine to get it or something like that?
1: You know, that's an excellent question. I think that, you know, the way it works, when we have a battery inside of our telephone, so I'm not exactly sure if all the energy would come from, you know, the tower, or whether you'd have to provide some of the energy yourself through batteries. I don't really know the answer to that.
0: Well, we would not have wires to our house, right?
1: Probably not. He was actually sending it through the earth, and he was saying we could do without wires completely, and he was conducting the energy through the earth. He felt he could transmit over 95% of the energy, say, from Wardenclyffe to England, without any wires, but it would be traveling, you know, through the earth.
0: Were there others like Tesla that had that kind of notoriety, or was he all by himself?
1: I think Edison is in the same realm. I think Edison's invention of the phonograph, and Edison, you know, perfected the motion picture camera, and also the electric light. So I think they were comparable. And in fact, in 1915, it was announced they were both supposed to share the Nobel Prize together. That never happened, but it was a front page article in the New York Times, and they never apologized for making that huge mistake. But I thought it was a good thing to tie the two together. They did eventually become friends after the War of the Currents. I discuss all that in Tesla Wizard at War, all the letters between them afterwards. They became friends later on.
0: They were somewhat enemies in the beginning, though, weren't they?
1: Yeah. I'm from the old days, so I think like Mickey Mantle and Willie Mays, you know, they were the Mickey Mantle and Willie Mays of the day. And they had, you know, mutual respect for each other.
0: Or throw in Roger Maris too, right?
1: Yes, of course, Roger Maris. That's for sure.
0: Let's go to the phones. John in Anaheim, California, to get us started. Hi, John.
2: Hi, George. Two things. I read the book called Prodigal Genius by John J. O'Neill, which is on Nikola Tesla's life, that Nikola Tesla transmitted electricity for 26 miles in Colorado Springs, and that he got many of his ideas when he went into the catacombs at the Vatican. His father was a priest, so I think he had a connection there.
0: Your thoughts on that, Mark?
1: Yeah, I think, you know, O'Neill did say that. And one of the reasons I wrote my book was there's a lot of gaps in the O'Neill book. The O'Neill book's an excellent book. I highly recommend it. But, there are gaps. And that's why I wrote, you know, Wizard, Life and Times of Nikola Tesla. And his father was a priest. They wanted him to become a priest. And he pleaded with his father because he wanted to become an electrical engineer. And they eventually caved in because he was very sick, and basically he said, I'll get better if you let me become an electrical engineer. So I think that what this fellow said is pretty close to the truth.
0: Was Tesla a

0: nice guy.
1: Yes, and he had a great sense of humor. One of my favorite lines is when he's talking to Katherine Johnson. He said, you know, I just had dinner with Rudyard Kipling at some seedy restaurant in Greenwich Village where I was sure to find hair and cockroaches in the soup. So I always laugh when I think about that. He had a great sense of humor.
0: Next up, thank you, John. Let's go to Don in Alberta, Canada. Go ahead, Donald.
2: Hi, George. Hi, Mark. I got two comments, and then I'll get to my question.
0: Sure.
2: Grew up on Lobsang Rampa, actually. I found he's quite inspiring with his books. He gives creative imagination. The one thing it took me 7 years of working on was to move objects, because we tried it when I was younger before I read his book, and you're just rolling pencils around with your mind. Didn't work so well. Then one day I finally got it, and it was like having a poltergeist in the room where you could throw a car off the road or whatever. I left that behind because I realized it would take years of discipline so that your mind can never have a

0: beam weapon. That whole process was also for transmitting electrical power over great distances. So it was a multiple inventions in this one thing. So, you know, I was emphasizing the death ray because, you know, we needed that death ray if Hitler got the bomb before us. But Tesla made it very clear that it wasn't just a death ray, that the mechanism behind this was also a way to transmit power. And he was thinking about, you know, the Sahara Desert, things like that. How could you provide energy to places that is so difficult to get power to?
1: Mm-hmm.
0: So it's a very complicated invention that he had that had multiple uses.
1: Mark, was the death ray something that used laser, or was that totally different?
0: It's very much like a laser because it was a very thin line. What Tesla realized is that a ray would spread out and lose all its power. He wanted to concentrate that energy. And Project Seesaw, you look it up, in the 1960s and 70s, was an attempt basically to replicate Tesla's particle beam weapon.
1: Was it more of a defensive mechanism as opposed to an offensive?
0: He saw it as a defensive weapon, but obviously the idea would be to miniaturize it and so you could put it on ships and so it would be offensive as well as defensive.
1: Let's go to Sue in North Carolina. Hi, Sue.
2: Hello, everybody.
1: Howdy.
2: Yeah, when you first came on this evening, did you mention something about a Tibetan monk? Did you say Tesla was a Tibetan monk?
0: No, I said I was studying a guy who said that he was a Tibetan monk. And his name was Lapsang Rampa, and it turned out he was an English plumber who was channeling Rampa, the Tibetan monk. His name was Cyril Hoskins. And he wrote 15 books, and what the other fellow was saying is true. They are great books. But because I was studying this guy, that's how I learned about Tesla, because they were both in the same book about avatars.
2: Oh, I see.
1: Anything else, Sue? Is that it? He's with his phone, but he's okay health-wise. We had a wellness check done by the police department, and they said he's there and he's okay. So we think he's got some phone issues. That's why he hasn't been able to call. It's one of our listeners. If people don't hear from somebody after a while, Mark, they think the worst, you know?
0: Yeah, yeah. Well, you have a family here, George. You know, it's a very extensive family. And I love your music, too.
1: That's true. That's true. Did Tesla come to this country alone?
0: Yes. And, you know, he was celibate, too. He had a lot of girlfriends in his life, but he never, you know, he didn't have sex. He wanted to devote himself totally to science, but he was, you know, he was part of the 400 and many, many friends of both sexes. And as I mentioned, you know, Rudyard Kipling and Mark Twain were very good friends. They were the most famous people in the world at the time. So Tesla was a loner in one way, but another way, he was a very social bug and he invited so many of the 400 to his lab, particularly in the gay 90s.
1: And he was well groomed and stuff like that, wasn't he?
0: Yeah, he was the best-dressed man on Wall Street and on Fifth Avenue. You know, he lived at the Waldorf Astoria. And what's so interesting, when he moved to the Hotel New Yorker, and I've been in his room, if you look out of the hotel, out of his window, you can see the Empire State Building. The Empire State Building is where the original Waldorf Astoria was. They knocked down the original Waldorf Astoria to put up the Empire State Building. So when he looked out and he saw the Empire State Building, what he was really looking at was his past. When he lived at the height of the Gilded Age, you know, when he was a star of the Gilded Age at the old Waldorf Astoria, which was, you know, on 34th Street, and that's where the new Empire State Building was put.
1: Did he have a falling out with Westinghouse?
0: No, he never had a real falling out, but he was annoyed that when he ripped up the royalty contract with Westinghouse during the height of the War of the Currents, when he later needed money, to complete his wireless tower. He went to Westinghouse, and Westinghouse didn't help him out. So he was a bit bitter about that. But he stayed on good terms with George Westinghouse. But he was not happy about that they didn't compensate him later because he sacrificed so much by ripping up his royalty contract.
1: Whatever happened to the Westinghouse company? I mean, they were huge. They owned television stations, radio stations,

0: electrical plants. What happened to them?
1: I know. I called up, you know, Pittsburgh, and I was trying to get pictures from them, and the lady on the phone didn't know what Westinghouse was. CBS bought them out, and that was the end of them.
0: So many changes, huh?
1: Yes. We live in a whole world of so many changes. That's for sure.
0: West of the Rockies, Mark's with us in Roseville, California. Hi, Mark. Go ahead.
2: Yeah, how's it going, Georgia?
0: Good,
2: yeah, I'd like to ask Mark if he knows about the patent for Nikola Tesla's 1928 UFO.
1: No, I wish I did know about that.
0: Tell us about it, Mark. What is that?
2: Oh, well, it has to do with, has Mark ever heard of the Chloris force and the Magnus force?
1: I have an article coming out in Nexus in October on UFOs and Tesla's dynamic theory of gravity and how it's possible to travel faster than the speed of light if you can somehow get into the ether through particle spin. So there's a new article coming out in Nexus.
2: Clockwise and counterclockwise force. That's what the Chloris and the Magnus force is. Clockwise and counterclockwise spins.
0: Which is what Tesla talked about, Mark, right?
1: Yeah, huge secrets associated with spin. And as I said, I think it's an alternative to the Big Bang theory, Tesla's rotating magnetic field. And that you can't explain particle spin through the Big Bang theory. It's just a given that particles spin, but they don't tell you how it spins. And I think it spins based on the same concept of the rotating magnetic field. And I think it's very possible if we can get into the ether, into the substrate of the physical universe, then that's one possible way that UFOs could travel.
0: How far advanced was Tesla in terms of knowledge of these things? Was he like way ahead of everybody else?
1: Yes, and he gave us hints. For instance, when he said that the sun was absorbing more energy than it was radiating, he was talking about redefining what gravity was. But he was very obscure about it, and we have searched. I mean, I work with the top Tesla experts around the world, and we've been searching for more papers on his particle beam weapon and also on his dynamic theory of gravity, and on traveling faster than the speed of light. He was involved in all of that kind of research.
0: First time caller Jack in Kansas is with us. Go ahead, Jack.
3: Hello, can you hear me okay?
0: Yes, sir.
3: I was wondering if Tesla ever incorporated any kind of protection devices on all those inventions that would protect it from something like the Carrington effect.
1: Tesla was very concerned about protecting his stuff, and there was a danger. That was one of the reasons why his transmitting of power was abandoned by the U.S. government. They were afraid because of the tremendous amount of electric, 30 million volts, 50 million volts. And he did create fires. He almost died in a fire in Colorado Springs. So that was one of the problems, is how to do that. Another thing with his particle beam weapon was, how do you insulate the thing? He created such great energy that the device was melting through the great heat. So it was a big concern, exactly what you're saying.
0: What got him to emigrate to the United States?
1: He wanted to work for Tom Edison. He was the Wizard of Menlo Park. It was his hero. He couldn't wait to meet Tom Edison. And that's the sad thing, when he tried to explain his new invention, how to send electricity more than a mile. He couldn't get to explain it. Edison wouldn't listen to him. But that's why he came. He wanted to work for the greatest inventor of all times, and that was Tom Edison.
0: Well, he was one of the great ones, to be sure. And why didn't he want to listen to Tesla? He just didn't accept it, or what?
1: There were two reasons. One was he couldn't he'd been working with direct current for 20 years. How could you get a current that's flowing downstream and upstream and downstream and upstream at thousands of miles a second to go in one direction? He thought Tesla was nuts. He didn't spend the time to listen to what he was doing. The other thing was that Westinghouse was dealing

0: with AC, and Westinghouse was a competitor. So Edison was a DC man, and he just didn't want to hear anything about AC. So he closed his mind to that. And it was only in the 1890s, after Niagara Falls, that Tesla harnessed Niagara Falls, that Edison realized his mistake, and essentially he apologized to Tesla, and they became friends. But for about 15 to 20 years, about 15 years, they were enemies. And because Edison was so rooted in direct current, he didn't open his mind to other possibilities.
1: And it was AC that won out, right?
0: Yeah, AC. It was the difference between sending energy 1 mile power dropping off of a distance or sending energy hundreds of miles and running factories in the middle of forests.
1: So Mark's website is linked up to his name, and his book is called Tesla Wizard at War. We're going to come back in a moment on Coast to Coast AM and take final calls with him. Fascinating subject. We shall be right back on Coast to Coast AM.
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2: Good night, everyone, and welcome to the news. New reporting from the Flatwater Free Press reveals two paid staffers from Dan Osborne's 2024 Senate campaign were involved in an unsuccessful effort to dissolve Nebraska's Legal Marijuana Now party. Records show campaign staffers Christoph Marsh and Will Ramsey joined the party's executive board in 2024, along with several Osborne volunteers and allies. A year later, a group including the staffers signed documents claiming the party had voted to dissolve itself. Nebraska Secretary of State Bob Evnen ultimately rejected the move, ruling the group lacked authority after party leadership had already replaced the officers involved. Critics, including allies of Republican Senator Pete Ricketts, say the effort was part of a broader strategy to clear potential third-party competition from the ballot and benefit Osborne's Senate campaigns. Osborne campaign spokesman Xavier Royer says Osborne had nothing to do with the Legal Marijuana Now party activities, adding that shared policy goals likely explain overlap between supporters. And South Dakota's court system is considering a major administrative change in western South Dakota. The Unified Judicial System is seeking public input on a proposal to merge the administrative operations of the 4th and 7th Judicial Circuits, a move that would affect 16 counties across the western part of the state. Court officials say the proposal is aimed at improving efficiency, streamlining case management, and helping the judiciary make the best use of available resources. Officials emphasize that no decision has been made and that local courthouses and court services would continue operating in their communities. To gather feedback, the UJS will hold public meetings Wednesday in Rapid City, Sturgis, and Lemon. Residents will have the opportunity to learn more about the proposal, ask questions, and offer comments. Those unable to attend can submit written comments to the State Court Administrator's Office through October 1st. From the WNAX Nighttime News Desk, I'm Chloe Beltran.
3: Fox News, I'm Ted Linder. Thousands of people have been forced to evacuate their homes in Nevada after a fire broke out over the weekend, injuring at least seven people and destroying over 20 homes. Truckee Meadows Fire Chief Richard Edwards.
4: The fire is a little over 15,000 acres right now. But I am happy to announce that right now the fire is at 27% containment.
3: Officials did confirm the fire was human caused, but don't know if it was intentional. The investigation continues. And the Trump administration setting new sanctions against Iran and its economic partners, calling it an economic D-Day as talks over reopening the Strait of Hormuz remain stalled. War Secretary Pete Hegseth saying on Monday,
5: if Iran is foolish enough to overplay their hand or mess with the American military, we'll do what we need to do.
3: Iran says it will respond harshly.
6: My book club president says reading is, quote, not a competition. 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
1: We'll be back with Final Calls with Mark Seifer as we talk about the life of Nikola Tesla. 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And then our guest Kevin Randall joins us with his new book called UFO Sightings and Alien Visitations. 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
2: 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It's interviews of recent and past shows. You'll have some fun as well there, too.
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0: And welcome back, George Norrie. Our final segment with Mark Seifer as we talk about Tesla, Wizard at War. Where do people get your book, Mark?
1: They can get it at Amazon. I also have a picture book. It's called Nikola Tesla, The Man Who Harnessed Niagara Falls. And there's a lot of images that have never been published before. Nikola Tesla, The Man Who Harnessed Niagara Falls. It's a beautiful little picture book.
0: Was Tesla a nice guy?
1: Yes, I think he was a very nice guy, but he was a bit of an elitist, too. So I think, you know, he could be an elitist with some people, but he had so many friends. And you read the letters. I have, in fact, in the picture book, I have a letter from Stanford White's wife writing to Tesla. Her name was Bessie. And she thanks Tesla for the flowers that he gave her. He gave flowers to Lord Kelvin's wife, to Katherine Johnson, Robert Underwood Johnson's wife. So I think he was a very nice guy. He was a gentleman. And he also gave expensive gifts for people when their weddings. He gave them rings and pendants and things like that.
0: What's the story behind Tesla and electric cars?
1: Well, what happened was, what Tesla realized, if you look at an electric car, Tesla realized that they could do away with the gas engine, the fuel system, the conventional transmission, the exhaust, and even the drive shaft. And the way to do that was to simply put the motor, his induction motor, on the rear axle, on the rear wheel, and just supply electricity to it. So if you supply electricity to it, you don't need a gasoline engine, you don't need the fuel, you don't need the conventional transmission. And all that was done, and that's what, you know, Eberhard and Tim Panning did. And they invented the Tesla Roadster. And when Elon Musk bought it, he thought about changing it to the Edison Roadster. And thank heavens he kept the name Tesla on it. So he bought the invention. But it does away with the needs of some, not just with so much, with the fuel, but also

0: all the other equipment that goes with it. So it's just the motor on the rear wheels and electricity, you know, supplied by a giant lithium battery.
1: Back to the calls. East of the Rockies, Joe's with us in New York. Hi, Joe.
2: Hi, George. Always a pleasure.
1: Thank you, sir.
2: Just want to thank you for everything that you do at night. You bring a lot of enjoyment to so many people. And with that said, back in the 70s, there was a man out of Washington, D.C. that put out information, newsletter, cassette tapes, Dr. Peter Beter, and he talked about the multi-particle beam weapon that we used with the Battle of the Harvest Moon. And second, what did Tesla say about aliens and UFOs? Did he actually believe in them? Did anybody ever point blank ask him about what he thought of them? And I'll just take it. You guys can take it from there.
1: You got it. Go ahead again with Tesla and the aliens, Mark.
0: Yeah, in 1901, he wrote an article called Talking with the Planets. He received pulse frequencies on his equipment when he was in Colorado Springs, and he thought they came from the planet Mars. The Corum brothers, Jim and Ken Corum, think that what he actually received was pulse frequencies from one of the moons of Jupiter. Since he said he received three pulses, I thought maybe he picked up Marconi's signal because Marconi was transmitting the letter S. But he definitely believed in extraterrestrials. And the reason he believed in extraterrestrials was partly just because of mathematics. The universe is so vast, there have to be other intelligences out there. It's called the plurality of worlds theory, and he's a strong believer in that. And he felt that perhaps higher intelligences had been in contact with him. This was very important to him to express that we have to, that we're part of a galactic society, and he felt that they were trying to contact us. And who knows, now with all the UAPs that the people are seeing, et cetera. Maybe he really was contacted. I don't know. It's a mystery about that, but he certainly believed in it.
1: Let's go to back to Don in Alberta, Canada. Don, you fell off last time, but you're back. Go ahead.
3: Hi, George. Hi, Mark. Okay, so that 1936 Pyrrhus arrow that Nikola Tesla had, he never plugged it in or charged it, and it would do 90 miles an hour, so it was pure electric. And he drove it around for 3 years. Do you know what happened to the car? And what was he using to power it? Because I've heard guys in Africa saying that they're using AM frequency to create electricity for cars, but I don't know if it's the same concept or not. Anyway, before I get my phone drops again or whatever the case may be, you got any ideas on that one? Like where his Pyrrhus arrow went?
0: He was trying to transmit electrical power from Niagara Falls to automobiles. That was his idea. All the Tesla experts that I've dealt with, we've tried to find this Pyrrhus arrow car. We've contacted people in Buffalo, in that area. So theoretically, what he wanted to do would be to eliminate, you know, the use of fuel on board cars. But whether or not the Pyrrhus arrow actually existed or not, it's still debatable. I'd like to believe that he did have a car that could draw the energy from Niagara Falls to prove that he could transmit electrical power. So I think, you know, it's a great story, but there's no real proof for sure that he actually constructed the car.
1: He loved wireless, didn't he?
0: Yeah, he definitely loved the wireless.
1: Text and tweets. Tom, what do you have for Mark?
4: Hey, Mark, Sarah in New York wants to know if it's true that his mother was an inventor, and if she was, what did she invent? Anything cool that we might know about?
0: She invented a lot of farm equipment, and she had the ability to tie a knot in an eyelash. So he attributed his interest in invention from his mother, but I don't know specifically what inventions that she did. The other thing, though, was she was illiterate. She couldn't read, which is astounding to me because he came from such an intelligent family. She was the wealthy one. His father married up when he married his mother because his mother was connected to the regional bishop. But she was illiterate.
1: How old was he when he came to the country, Mark?
0: He was in his late 20s when he came.
1: So he was a young guy.
0: Yes.
1: First-time caller, Dadless in California. Go ahead, sir. Welcome to the program.

0: Hello, George. First time. I came across a guy named Ralph Ring who told the story of a student of Tesla's who was working at the hotel Tesla lived in. And Tesla took him on as a student.
1: Still with us? Boy, we have drops like crazy.
2: Well, Tesla was working with certain acolytes. I spoke with Ralph Bergstresser, who worked for military intelligence. And in the last 6 months of Tesla's life, Tesla gave Ralph a lot of the secret papers. And there was, you know, everyone was trying to find his secret papers. And Ralph Bergstresser eventually handed the paper off to a psychotronic society, and they gave the secret particle beam weapon paper to Andrea Puharich. Puharich was a parapsychologist, you know, famous for bringing Uri Geller to the world.
1: That's right.
2: So that was one of the really interesting stories. So I think the acolytes that this fellow is talking about, another one was Blois Fitzgerald. Blois Fitzgerald knew Bergstresser, and he took the particle beam weapon, took it to MIT, you know, the paper, and was dealing with General Craigie, who had flown the jet plane. And as I mentioned, it was Blois Fitzgerald and General Craigie who opposed John G. Trump and Frank Jewett, who was the head of Bell Labs, who both said that there's nothing to Tesla's papers. You can ship them off. But Blois Fitzgerald, who was an acolyte of Tesla's, and General Craigie said, no, we have to save these papers. There's a lot of important stuff here. And so they listened. I think Vannevar Bush listened to Craigie, General Craigie, and they kept the papers for 10 years. And what's interesting about all this is that Ronald Reagan was, you know, a Hollywood star. He was in a movie called Murder in the Air. I talk about this in my book, Tesla, Wizard at War. And Murder in the Air had to do with the death ray. So he was in a death ray movie in 1940. And then when he became president, he started the Star Wars technology, you know, SDI. And I think it was all because he knew about Tesla from the 1940s because he was a Hollywood star, was in a movie about the Tesla death ray.
1: West of the Rockies, Charles, Sacramento, California. Charles, go for it.
3: Okay, I'll be quick. I know we're late. So, Mark, great show. 1865, French artist does wood relief, Gustave Dore, D-O-R-E, and Gustave with a V. He did a wood relief called Destruction of Leviathan. And the whole 20th century is wrapped up in that thing. And you can see HARP, the wireless energy from above, and cast below is a betrayed Leviathan with two offspring trying not to drown in the turbulent, directed waters of electricity that are opposing and creating the spin. It's quite an impressive piece, and it is because of its timing. And the fact that we have it today, and the first 5 minutes of your show, of your talk, awesome. You should patent that. Thank you.
1: How about that, Mark?
2: Well, what I think of is Malan Loomis, who had a wireless system in the 1860s and the 1870s. You know, Tesla's credited as the inventor of the radio, but he got a lot of his ideas from Loomis. And if you really look up Loomis, you'll see that Loomis had a wireless system, and he was actually funded by the U.S. government. They gave him $50,000. So they had a wireless system back in the 1860s and 70s, and Tesla studied, you know, people that were before him. So this fellow talking about, you know, previous inventors and previous thinkers, Tesla worked with, you know, really studied the history whenever he worked on any project.
1: Wildcard Line Anzi's with us in Carson, California. Welcome to the program. Hi, Anzi.
4: Well, thank you, George. You are a great patriot, and we all love you very much.
1: Thank you.
4: Yeah, dear guest, sir, I would like to know if Tesla ever had any contact with or knew about Edward Leed Skousen from the Coral Castle. And number two, were there ever allegations made that possibly the genius of Tesla originated from channeling information like the Tool Society gained information in Germany from the spirit world. Thank you.
1: Two interesting questions. Go ahead, Mark.

0: Yeah, I don't think he knew the guy who built the Carl building.
1: Castle.
0: But I think the idea of channeling, I think that Tesla was an instrument of, in a sense, of a higher power. But I think we all are. I think, you know, you want to be in touch. We want to protect the planet. He was very good friends with John Muir, who started the Sierra Club with Teddy Roosevelt and his friend Robert Johnson. And it's the idea of protecting the planet. The hydroelectric power system, as I mentioned, is a clean energy system. Tesla also worked, you know, he had an ozone generator, and ozone was very important, you know, with disabling viruses. Tesla was selling ozone generators to the medical profession in those days. And I just wrote a recent book. It's called Title 21, and it's about the COVID pandemic and how Tesla's invention of the ozone generator played a role in disabling the COVID virus. So I think that this fellow is right in that if you get in touch with God's plan, and that is to protect our planet, Tesla was part of that group, and I think his link to John Muir is real proof of that kind of vision that he had.
1: Mark, I was going to say, if you could name 10 people who have affected inventions and technology in this country, would Tesla be one of them?
0: Yes, for sure, without any doubt. He'd be three or four of them, I think.
1: How high up on the list would he be?
0: I think, you know, he's, you know, in the greatest geek ever, they had it, all the geeks. They had, you know, Einstein and Newton and, you know, all of them. And Tesla was rated number one. So this was all the geeks voted, and they made Tesla the top geek out of everybody.
1: Mark, good to have you back on the show. Keep in touch, all right?
0: George, it's such a pleasure to be here, and all the guys that talk about what a wonderful guy you are, you really feel it. And so it's so great to be back. I appreciate it very much.
1: Mark Seifert, the name of the book, Tesla, Wizard at War. For Michael Cosio, Tom Danheiser, Dan Galanti, Sue Trikas, Lex Lonehood, Sean Latasseur, Alec Fernandez, Tim Banal, Mary Berry, George Knapp, and Richard Serrett. I'm George Norrie, somewhere out there on Coast to Coast AM. We'll see you on our next edition. Until then, be safe, everyone.

0: Here's your updated 570 WNEX forecast. A fairly quiet early morning for the most part across the region as a cold front does make its way through the area. Though we could see maybe a very spotty shower or storm in some spots, mainly very early on Tuesday, though most should stay dry as much of the energy is really going to just kind of dissipate once it gets into the region. And then high pressure does build in behind this firm boundary, and it's going to stick around for much of the work week. The next chance for any precipitation won't come until maybe late Friday night. Those don't really look to be all that great of chances either. And we do dry out for the weekend. Then we could end August with some shower and storm chances. It looks like we could potentially see a bit of an active weather pattern to begin September. Temperatures will continue to stay right around or above seasonal averages. I'm Phil Jensko on 570 WNAX. Right now it's 66.
1: Ladies and gentlemen, this is a WNEX Trips update. We still have some open seats for our New England Fall Foliage Flyaway. In early October, our foliage trips are spectacular. Christmas is coming, and we've perfected your favorite Christmas getaways. Ho, ho, ho, ho. You can choose between Christmas.
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0: primary runoffs today. I'm Ted Lindner, Fox News. A handful of states having the runoffs, including South Carolina. Fox's Jessica Rosenthal's got more on the Senate race in the Palmetto State.
1: After Senator Lindsey Graham died, South Carolina Governor Henry McMaster appointed his sister Darlene as senator, at least until his term ran out in January. But she opted to run for a full six-year term as well and won nearly 33% of the vote in a primary election earlier this month. Congressman Ralph Norman was second with just over 25%. Since neither got a majority, the runoff is taking place. President Trump's backed Graham, appearing at a rally with her last week in Myrtle Beach.
2: Mr. President, I am proud to stand with you, to work hard for this country.
1: Norman told Fox Carolina after the candidate's one and only debate.
3: There's no time for training on the job. I'm a proven candidate. I've got a proven record. You know what I'm going to do.
1: Jessica Rosenthal, Fox News.
0: Georgia holds a runoff in special election for a vacant congressional seat. Fox's Eben Brown.
4: Georgia's 13th congressional district holds a runoff today. This is a district east of Atlanta and was represented by Democrat David Scott until his death earlier this year. Among those running in the original special election in July was his daughter Marcy Scott. She and a fellow Democrat, Everton Blair, advanced to this runoff today. No Republican made it to the runoff. The winner today fills the seat through the end of the current term. A separate election in November will determine who fills the seat in the next Congress. Eben Brown, Fox News.
0: And a North Carolina doctor is accused of opening fire on a moving Jeep during an interstate road rage incident, wounding two sisters aged 12 and 20. Virginia State Police say 61-year-old Dr. Richard Thomas Araviello fired into the vehicle on I-77 near the North Carolina-Virginia border, striking both sisters in the legs. They were taken to the hospital with non-life-threatening injuries. Police say Araviello fled but was arrested about 15 miles away. 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
0: New sanctions from the Trump administration designed to isolate Iran's economy from the rest of the world. Fox's Jared Halpern with more.
17: Treasury Secretary Scott Bessent launched Operation Economic Outcast, warning of strong sanctions against nations doing business with Iran.
18: It is now a time for world leaders to make a decision between prosperity and isolation.
17: Bessent says a process of level setting is underway to let countries know what is expected of them.
18: It is no longer acceptable to operate in the gray spaces of this conflict.
17: Iran's currency hit a record low Monday, and the United Arab Emirates announced last week it is suspending all trade and financial transactions with Iran. At the White House, Jared Halpern, Fox News.
0: President Trump ramping up threats towards Canada after talks for a trade deal fell through last week.
19: President Trump posting on Truth Social in part, on January 1st, 2027, tariffs on all cars, trucks, both large and small, automotive parts and steel will be increased to 50%. Build in the U.S. and there are zero tariffs. Canada will be treated like a state no longer. The goods represent about 5% of Canadian exports to the U.S. and are worth roughly $20 billion. Canada is responding. Dollar-for-dollar retaliatory tariffs take effect September 8th, targeting U.S. sectors including steel and dairy.
0: That's Fox Business's Lydia Hu reporting. And the U.S. military says they're resuming strikes on suspected drug trafficking vessels in the Eastern Pacific. This after a pause of more than 2 months. Southern Command says Sunday's strike killed two people and brings the campaign's death toll to 223. Stock futures at this hour, Dow futures.
20: Overwhelmed? That was me with diabetes. 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
7: Fall in line or face far worse. Good morning. I'm Mike Gavin in for Gordon Deal, along with Nicole Murray. It's Tuesday, August 25th, and here's what we have for you this hour.
8: President Trump threatens new 50% tariffs on Canadian cars, auto parts, and steel as Canada plans to retaliate with their own levies.
7: The U.S. unveils Operation Economic Outcast in the hopes of ending a stalemate with Iran.
8: The Supreme Court sided with President Trump, easing a path toward new restrictions on mail-in ballots.
7: And is massive government debt killing your American dream?
9: So if the government doesn't get its spending under control, I think the standard of living for all of us is going to drop. And maybe we are even starting to, we've already started to feel some effects of it, because when the government spends a lot of money, we will see more inflation, which we already have seen a lot of, and we all know we hate.
7: Medora Lee from USA Today with more on how a $40 trillion debt makes things more expensive and shrinks your paycheck later in the hour. Canada will announce retaliatory tariffs against the U.S. today after relations between leaders of the two countries took another big hit Monday, with President Trump telling Canadian leaders to fall in line or face consequences far worse than existing tariffs, and Prime Minister Mark Carney accusing Washington of trying to subordinate Canada. Trump also threatened new 50% tariffs on Canadian vehicles, auto parts, and steel, while Carney said U.S. trade demands showed Washington wanted to destroy their major industries, including autos, steel, and aluminum. Carney speaking at the Port of Quebec.
10: We have all we need right here. The workers, the engineers, the ambition, and the right plan.
7: Vice President J.D. Vance was in Maine.
11: I frankly thought we had a deal. I think that we should have a deal, but I think that we need to send a message loud and clear to the Prime Minister of Canada. Stop taking advantage of the people of Maine. Stop taking advantage of America. It's over. We expect fairness in our trade policy.
7: The fiery words from both sides show how U.S.-Canada relations have deteriorated since Carney walked away from trade negotiations with the Trump administration late Friday, triggering the president's threatened 50% tariffs the next day on about $20 billion worth of Canadian goods. The AP says Canada and the U.S. share one of the world's largest trading relationships, with deeply integrated supply chains across autos, energy, agriculture, and manufacturing, making a prolonged trade fight potentially costly for businesses and workers on both sides of the border. Iran promised to retaliate against expanded U.S. sanctions that Americans said would cut Iran's economic lifeline, with Tehran expressing confidence that their major trading partners would resist Washington's pressure campaign. Treasury Secretary Scott Bessent unveiled the measures on Monday, calling it Operation Economic Outcast, but stopped short of the most punishing sanctions, saying countries that continue trading with Iran risk being forced out of the dollar-based financial system.
12: We know who they are. They know who they are. So when the hammer of U.S. Treasury actions falls upon them, they will have no one to blame but themselves.
7: Bessent declined to identify the countries that would be targeted or reveal when the penalties would take effect, saying he would instead give them time to comply with the new directive. Before news of the latest sanctions, Iran threatened both a possible military response and further reduction in oil exports from the Gulf in retaliation for any U.S. economic measures. Almost 6 months have passed since the U.S. and Israel launched strikes on Iran. Reuters says that just two commodity vessels passed through the Strait of Hormuz on Monday, the lowest daily total since early May. Fire officials say crews have started to contain a wildfire in the Sierra Nevada foothills near Reno that destroyed more than 30 homes as it spread perilously close to dense

0: neighborhoods. Containment reached 27%, and there was no new growth of the Hawk Fire, which has held steady at about 23 square miles. The number of residents under evacuation orders and warnings was reduced to about 63,000, down from more than 90,000 people when the blaze mushroomed over the weekend. Truckee Meadows Fire Chief Richard Edwards.
1: Right now, within the incident, we have 23,000 people that are under a go now evacuation and 40,000 under get set. So those numbers have considerably been reduced.
0: At least 38 homes have burned and 6 are damaged, but authorities said those numbers are sure to rise as assessment teams begin to survey the charred areas. The fire near the California state line began Saturday and exploded in size on Sunday. At least 7 people, 3 first responders, and 4 civilians have been injured. This is the third wildfire in the rugged terrain north of Reno in the past 2 weeks, all of which fire officials say were caused by human activity. They haven't said whether the Hawk Fire was intentionally set or accidental. 11 minutes after the hour now on this morning, America's First News. Coming up next, the political learning curve for Darlene Graham.
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3: Gordon Deal, taking the day off. I'm Mike Gavin. Thanks, as always, for spending your morning with us. South Carolina residents will be heading to the polls today in a Senate primary runoff between Darlene Graham, the sister of the late Senator Lindsey Graham, and Congressman Ralph Norman. In the time leading up to the runoff, Graham, who was thrust into the spotlight after the sudden death of her brother in July, had to navigate a steep learning curve on matters of foreign policy and national security. For more on that, we welcome Rachel Schilke, Congress reporter at Bloomberg Government. Rachel, talk about how Darlene Graham has been navigating the campaign trail.
4: Yeah, well, Darlene Graham was appointed to fill her brother's seat. And so I think a lot of people just expected that she would just stay for the short term, but now she's running for the full term. And so what that this has done is shown that she is honestly, at the end of the day, a political outsider. She's never really held public office. She was a longtime state agency administrator, but she doesn't have the political stamina that somebody like her brother had. And he was able to really not only bring things back home to South Carolina, but he was really strong on foreign policy. And during this campaign that she's been running in just such a short time, it's become very apparent to voters that she doesn't have all the answers to a lot of different areas like national security. A lot of people have referenced her debate last week where she talked about how she wasn't informed about national security, but she supports the military. And that's kind of caused a little bit of some uproar in some conservative circles that want to see somebody hit the ground running. And if they vote for her, they're taking a chance that she's going to really have kind of an uphill battle to become as informed as her brother.
3: Right. And Graham touts herself as not a politician, which is often a winning strategy, most notably by President Trump.
4: Oh, yes, absolutely. And she brought that up multiple times. I was in South Carolina. I was on the ground with her for four events. And every single time she talked about how she's not a politician and neither was President Trump. And isn't he doing such a great job? And that's what kind of got the most applause. And so what she's doing is she's positioning herself not only as a political outsider, but she's also leaning into kind of that establishment candidate mantra that we see from a lot of people who rely on President Trump a lot and rely on his support. However, we've seen the president's approval ratings go down, especially with the war in Iran. We've seen things with affordability kind of not going his way. And so she is taking a real chance that leaning on the president's endorsement is going to carry her over the finish line. But South Carolina also has a ton of conservatives that are pro-Trump, but also pro-Ralph Norman, her opponent. So this is really going to be a race to see, you know, where Trump supporters' loyalties lie at the end of the day.
3: We're speaking with Rachel Schilke, Congress reporter at Bloomberg Government. Her story, Graham navigates the campaign learning curve in South Carolina. So, Rachel, would it be fair to say that the Senate is a much different animal than the House? I mean, for

0: running a big city district in New York, you can be more influenced in those type of issues. And so what she's doing is she's trying to come forward as this honest person, like, hey, I'm going to admit when I don't know anything. I'm going to come in here and learn on the job. And she's trying to relate that to the average voter. That's what she's also been doing a lot, is trying to pitch her as, hey, me and my brother grew up in low income. We know affordability issues. We know what it's like to struggle. We know what it's like to be working class. Everybody has a first day on the job. I'm going to learn. What some voters then have to decide is whether or not they want to take a chance on her, and they want to take a chance that she can go in and learn. But as you said, a lot of people expect their senators to know things, to hit the ground running. It's a prestigious job. And will she have the stamina to do it? She's already said that she's incredibly tired from her grueling travel just in this race. So we'll see if she has the ability to keep up in the Senate if she
1: And
0: wins.
1: right. And to be fair, all this happened very quickly. I mean, a month and a half ago, she was a private citizen. And then the unfortunate, untimely death of her brother, Lindsay, she's sort of thrust into this. So, I mean, it would take, you know, almost anybody. It would be a daunting task to catch up with everything you have to know to be a senator in that short period of time.
0: Oh, absolutely. And when I was speaking to voters on the ground, I heard that from a lot of them. They were saying they felt bad for her. They were so admiring of the fact that she simply was able to show up every day. The fact that she lost her brother, somebody that was really close to her, like, obviously it's an emotional time and she's putting her state before her own happiness, I guess you could say. And so people were really inspired by that. And I think that that type of story, especially as I said, like someone coming from working class, coming up, not being a politician and now being asked to do this, I think that's a story that resonates with a lot of South Carolina voters.
1: All right. Thanks, Rachel. Rachel Schilsky of Bloomberg Government. 20 minutes after the hour now, here's Nicole Murray.
2: And now, the three big things you need to know. Number one.
3: President Trump says the U.S. will impose 50% tariffs on automobiles and parts from Canada starting in January. Canadian Prime Minister Mark Carney.
4: This fall, we will begin intense discussions with the European Union, the world's second largest economy, to build a much stronger and deeper economic and security partnership.
3: U.S. tariffs on Canadian automobiles now stand at 25%.
2: Number two.
3: Treasury Secretary Scott Bessent has announced a new round of sanctions aimed at economically isolating Iran. Bessent also warned that any country that does business with Iran will face consequences.
5: Let there be no ambiguity as to the position of the United States. An economic engagement of any kind with this murderous regime will expose those responsible to the full reach of American power.
3: Bessent declined to say which countries would be targeted or when new penalties on Iran's trading partners would take effect.
2: Number three.
3: A woman who was wanted in connection with the death of her husband, a Massachusetts police officer, is believed to have been found dead, with police calling the case a, quote, tragic murder-suicide. Worcester Police Chief Paul Saucier.
6: Upon further examination, we believe this person to be Karen Solomon. In addition to the surrounding area, we did locate a handgun in the area of the body.
3: Police have been searching for the 58-year-old since last week. An 8-year-old girl in Louisiana has died after being infected by a brain-eating amoeba that is found in warm, fresh water. Officials say that on average, there are fewer than 10 cases of Naegleria fowleri annually in the U.S. A 31-year-old mother and her 2-year-old daughter have been killed after being struck by lightning in Margate, Florida. Here's Cameron Glasgow, the husband and father of the victims.
7: My daughter, my wife, amazing, amazing people, amazing people. My wife, the biggest heart in the world, the biggest heart in the world, puts everybody before herself.
3: The lightning strike occurred on Sunday. Is it too early? Well, ready or not, here it comes. The pumpkin spice latte returns to Starbucks today.
1: Yes, it's too early.
3: Yes. Should not be discussing this in August.
1: That's not a hot take. Can I enjoy the rest of my summer, please?
3: For real.
1: Thanks, Nicole. 23 minutes after the hour.
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2: 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We still have room on our getaway to San Francisco in early September. Or perhaps you would rather go to Niagara Falls. And don't take your eyes off our fall foliage trips. There are two of them. The first one to New England, and the other one takes us to Georgia and the Carolinas.
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5: Well, it was big news last week that the U.S. government hit $40 trillion in debt. That's a 4 with 13 zeros. That's a number too large for most people to comprehend, but economists say that massive amount of government debt can have adverse financial effects on all of us. To talk about that, here's Medora Lee, money and personal finance reporter at USA Today. Medora, how could this debt affect our finances?
6: Yeah, so if the government doesn't get its spending under control, I think the standard of living for all of us is going to drop. And maybe we are even starting to we've already started to feel some effects of it, because when the government spends a lot of money, we will see more inflation, which we already have seen a lot of, and we all know we hate. And we're also going to see interest rates stay high or maybe even go a little higher. So basically, if you are sad that you can't buy a house because the mortgage is out of reach or financing for a car has gotten part of it, gotten more expensive, the government is partly to blame.
5: Yeah, one example you just alluded to there was given by someone in your story. If a mortgage is out of reach or you can't afford to borrow for your business, the debt is part of that reason. Explain why.
6: Yeah, so every time the government spends money that it doesn't have, it has to cover it by printing something called treasury bonds. Everybody kind of knows what that is. And to get people to buy them, they have to offer a higher interest rate on them. So basically, we are going to buy foreigners, investment funds, individuals are going to buy these treasury bonds because they're offering attractive interest rates. But along with all of those higher interest rates on the treasuries, because most markets kind of follow what the treasury rates are, there go the higher rates for your mortgages, your credit cards, and your auto loans, and for your business. So in that way, we're going to be paying more. And then also, every time someone buys treasury bonds, that means that's less money going into investments, like private investments, like company stock, or investments in your own company. And I think that the Congressional Budget Office estimated for every dollar that's added to the deficit, the private investment loses 33 cents. And so by not investing in companies and technologies and things like that, that affects the economy, affects us. Are we going to have more jobs? Are our wages going to grow if the economy's not growing and companies aren't growing? And then that will hurt us in wages as well. So, and then also by not investing in technologies that keep up with the latest, greatest thing that makes things faster, cheaper, and better, we're going to see prices rise on our goods. So we are getting hit from all sides.
5: Right. And, you know, you talked about salaries a little bit. I mean, our salary could be less than it could be. We might not get that pay raise we were hoping for. And we won't realize that it could be because, in a roundabout way, it could be because of the national debt.
6: Exactly. I think the Congressional Budget Office had estimated that after three decades, the average annual amount of money that per person would be $9,000 lower or 10% lower if we do nothing and continue to just keep spending at this rate.
5: Nothing to sneeze at. Thanks, Medora. Medora Lee from USA Today. 30 minutes after the hour now, you're listening to This Morning, America's First News.
7: Hey, y'all. 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Nothing forced, nothing holding you back, just instinct and the confidence to follow it.

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6: Good night, everyone, and welcome to the news. Health officials are urging Pine Ridge Reservation residents to take precautions after hantavirus was detected in the area. The Ogallala Sioux Tribe Emergency Management Office issued a health alert after being notified by Pine Ridge Indian Health Service. Officials say recent drought conditions, severe storms, and wildfire activity may be pushing more rodents into homes, garages, barns, and other buildings in search of shelter. Hantavirus is not known to spread from person to person in the United States. Instead, people can become infected through contact with rodent urine, droppings, saliva, or nesting materials, especially when contaminated dust is stirred into the air. Residents are warned not to sweep, dust, or vacuum rodent droppings. Instead, health officials recommend soaking contaminated areas with a disinfectant or a bleach and water solution before cleanup. And honor students at Black Hills State University who are interested in law will soon have a direct pathway to law school through a new partnership with the University of South Dakota. The South Dakota Board of Regents has approved the Honors Law Opportunity Program, an agreement between BHSU and USD's Knutson School of Law that allows up to 5 qualifying honor students each year to earn early admission to law school while still completing their undergraduate studies in Spearfish. Students can apply during their sophomore or junior year, giving them an opportunity to secure a spot at USD's law school and compete for first-year scholarship funding before earning their bachelor's degree. To remain eligible, students must graduate as university honor scholars, successfully complete and defend an honors capstone project, and maintain at least a 3.5 cumulative GPA. University officials say the partnership will help strengthen South Dakota's legal workforce while encouraging more graduates to build their careers in the state. From the WNAX Nighttime News Desk, I'm Chloe Beltran.
7: Fox News, I'm Sue Guzman. Canada is expected to announce retaliatory tariffs against the U.S. today after relations deteriorated sharply Monday. The U.S. threatening 50% tariffs on Canadian goods such as cars, trucks, auto parts, and steel. Trial of the Massachusetts mom accused of killing her children nearing a conclusion, and yesterday the defense asked for a mistrial.
8: As prosecutors presented rebuttal witnesses, Lindsay Clancy's defense attorney Kevin Reddington objected to what he said was the Commonwealth discussing Catholicism.
9: I believe it was intentional misconduct.
8: Prosecutor Shannon Buckingham said her witness, Dr. Kirk Heilbrunn, was getting at whether Clancy knew her actions were wrongful.
7: Judge did not declare a mistrial, and crews have started to contain a wildfire in the Sierra Nevada foothills that has destroyed more than 20 homes. America's listening to
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0: Mail-in voting. The Trump administration said it will revoke the visas of 200,000 people seeking asylum in the U.S. A judge postponed the trial for a man accused in the 1988 Pan Am flight bombing over Lockerbie, Scotland. San Francisco 49ers owner Jed York is arrested in a prostitution sting in Ohio. And the Houston Uber driver who suddenly found himself a player in a police chase. That story in 20 minutes. College enrollments are forecast to drop 13% by 2041 due to a dwindling pipeline of 18-year-olds. And some are calling this a demographic cliff for our nation's higher learning institutions. More now from Gordon Deal.
1: We're speaking with Doug Belkin, higher education reporter at the Wall Street Journal. The story is called America's Colleges are Hurtling Toward an Enrollment Cliff. Boy, these are some attention-grabbing numbers for sure. Explain some of this data here, Doug.
2: The sort of headline number is the fact that people stopped having as many kids during the Great Recession in 07 and 08, and so there's been a demographic slide since then, just fewer kids being born. So 2007 was peak birth rate in this country, I think for any year ever, and it's sliding it's going to go down by about 15% over the next 20 years. So that's going to impact the schools, which obviously fewer kids are going to enter school, graduate high school, and then go to college. And that's the supply that universities, depend on for tuition revenue. So that's pushing forward this contraction that's just beginning to shape the industry.
1: Boy, and on top of that, it's coming at a time, really, when many people are questioning the return on investments of big money for college.
2: Yeah, there's a lot of things shaking up the industry. The price of university increased for two generations at about 3 or 4x the rate of inflation in this country. So there's a huge amount of debt, which has created a lot of skepticism about whether it's worth it to go into significant debt for a degree. Some degrees pay off very handsomely, others do not. And it's become kind of a risky endeavor to go to college, so people are rethinking it.
1: Yeah. So what do colleges do here, knowing that the supply of 18-year-olds is not going to be what it's been in the past?
2: So it's a very competitive market. Schools are bidding for kids. The schools that are not high on the prestige ladder are in many cases offering more money in terms of merit aid, scholarships to try to induce young people to enroll there because it'll be a little bit cheaper if they can get more aid. Part of the issue here is that there's been an arms race to build better dorms, better physical facilities for years, but that's created a lot of debt. So a lot of schools are sort of at their wit's end because they've got more debt than they can, they can't really add much more to it. At the same time, the enrollment's going down, so their revenue is in question.
1: Yeah. In this competitive environment here, what do students do, or what can they do? What are they doing, if anything?
2: So at its peak, about 72% of kids graduated high school and went to college. That's now down to about 62%. So there's a really big shift in behavior, among recent college graduates. And they're doing different things. Some are, going directly into work. Some are going into trade schools or different vocational educations. Tech was kind of the leader of this. Not as many tech companies demanded a four-year degree. They started to push away from that first. So there are options coming, but there's this sort of donut hole. What, like, the next big thing that everyone's going to do is not really here yet. So right now we're sort of in this liminal period where kids are trying to figure out what's the best step, and there's a lot of uncertainty.
1: Yeah. We're speaking with Doug Belkin, higher education reporter at the Wall Street Journal. The story is called America's Colleges Are Hurtling Toward an Enrollment Cliff. The Midwest and the Northeast, I believe you said, are the regions feeling this the most.
2: Right. The demography in those two parts of the country have been declining first. People are obviously moving to the Sun Belt. The economy is hotter down there, no pun intended. And the schools that draw from a regional base in the Northwest, in the Northeast, and the Midwest are the ones that have been the most vulnerable to this enrollment cliff.

0: Doug Belkin of the Wall Street Journal with Gordon Deal. Just about 20 minutes in front of the hour now on This Morning, America's First News. Coming up next, the Gen Xer playing college football this fall.
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5: 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Gordon Deal out this week. Dom Savino steps in for the mic drop. Good morning, Dom.
6: Good morning, Mike. We're just days away from the season opener for the San Jose City College football team, and they're fired up about the much-talked-about recruit lining up a defensive end for the Jaguars this fall. He's a 6'2" freshman with experience beyond his class year. That sounds good. Mm-hmm. His back probably hurts just walking to practice in the morning.
5: That's a low blow.
6: Yeah, sorry. He is 47-year-old local pastor Justin Buzzard. Yes, a member of Gen X is playing college football this fall, Mike. Buzzard returns to the sport nearly 30 years after an injury dashed his dream of playing on Saturdays. He says this all started last year when his son showed him the story of the 58-year-old man who played Division III football at a college in Pennsylvania last year. Buzzard says at first he thought the idea of playing football in his late 40s was insane. Then he said it was only a minute later the thought popped into his brain, hey, maybe I can do this. He truly earned his spot on this team. He had to try out and everything, and he earned his jersey. And now Buzzard says he's spending the week poring over the game plan to help his Jaguars beat the College of the Redwoods on Saturday and preparing a sermon to inspire his Bay Area parish on Sunday.
5: Yeah, that whole thing about the back, because he's younger than I am, so that's a low blow. But no, my back hurts just thinking about this, you know, and I stay pretty active myself. But the idea of trying out for football and the soreness that I would endure the next day, you know, he's got to come back every single day and kind of ring that bell, and that's very impressive.
6: Yes, I was curious to hear your take on this, one. Two, I'm also even more impressed that he's playing defensive end.
5: Yeah.
6: He's not the punter or the water boy.
5: Right. Yeah. Yeah. That, you know, one of the most physical positions on the field. I mean, I'd like to kind of keep up with him. I want to see how the season goes for him, how much he winds up playing, you know, because he's sort of right in my wheelhouse age-wise. So this is definitely piques my interest.
6: Yeah. He's hoping for some snaps this weekend on special teams. We'll see if he gets some time on the line as well. But yeah. Just hoping he makes it through the season in one piece.
5: Yes, fingers crossed.
6: That's right. Well, if college football at age 47 wasn't enough for you, Mike, we turn to the brawn on display in Germany's Bavaria region. That's where they held the nation's 65th annual finger wrestling championships over the weekend. To be clear, yes, this is finger wrestling, not thumb wrestling. Mm. Finger wrestling involves two competitors sitting on opposite sides of a table, linked together by each putting a middle finger inside a leather loop. The combatants then try to pull each other to the other side of the table to decide the winner. This year's competition featured 150 people and included a senior division, fittingly. The gray-haired contest was won by a guy named Ferdinand Seitz. He tells Euronews the pain is excruciating when you're competitively finger wrestling.
5: Yeah, no one who qualifies for a senior division should be doing this kind of nonsense. This is stuff for like college kids to be doing.
6: Right.
5: This is not, you know, anyone who has gray hair should not be doing this or putting themselves through this and, you know, winding up in the hospital probably later that day.
6: But whether it was college kids or senior citizens doing it, I'm sure, especially senior citizens in Germany, I'm sure there's beer involved when you're finger wrestling.
5: Yeah, that is true. That is true. I'm trying to think of how much beer it would take for me to sit down at a table and have someone do this to me.
6: One Bavarian beer hole.
5: Yeah. Quite a bit. One of those giant Bavarian beers.
6: Yeah.
5: Maybe two.
6: With a pretzel next to it, too,
5: yeah,
6: please.
5: Exactly.
6: To nurse the pain.
5: Thanks, Dom. 13 minutes in front of the hour now on This Morning. America's First News.

0: I'm not one to say I told you so, but I switched to Pure Talk over a year ago, and ever since, I've been telling people there's no better wireless company out there. Well, a few months ago, a massive survey was conducted. 123,000 people were asked to rate their wireless carrier in four categories: coverage, support, data, and overall value. 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
1: Here's your updated 570 WNEX forecast. A fairly quiet early morning for the most part across the region as a cold front does make its way through the area, though we could see maybe a very spotty shower or storm in some spots, mainly very early on Tuesday, though most should stay dry as much of the energy is really gonna just kind of dissipate once it gets into the region. And then high pressure does build in behind this frontal boundary, and it's gonna stick around for much of the work week. The next chance for any precipitation won't come until maybe late Friday night. Those don't really look to be all that great of chances either. Then we do dry out for the weekend. Then we could end August with some shower and storm chances. It looks like we could potentially see a bit of an active weather pattern to begin September. And temperatures will continue.
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1: Generation Z's enthusiasm about artificial intelligence, if there ever was any, is cooling fast. The share of adults ages 29 and younger who are more concerned than excited about AI jumped to 55% in a poll by Pew Research Center, up from 39% just 2 years ago. AI executives themselves have been clear that they expect entry-level jobs in particular will be affected by the technology. Some researchers say that AI's near-term impact on employment is grossly overstated and ignore the impact of new jobs that will be created. According to MarketWatch, since the pandemic recovery, the unemployment rate for recent college graduates has been elevated compared with the rate overall, pointing to softening demand for educated entry-level workers. According to Federal Reserve data, in June, 5.7% of recent college grads were unemployed, compared with 4.1% of all workers. 8 minutes now in front of the hour. Here's Nicole Murray.
2: And now, the three big things you need to know. Number one.
3: President Trump announced on Truth Social that the U.S. will hit Canada with 50% tariffs on cars, trucks, automobile, and steel imports starting in January. Trade Representative Jamieson Greer said the 50% U.S. tariff that went into effect this past Saturday should not have been a surprise.
4: I think this is a little bit of a tempest in a teapot. The tariffs went into place over the weekend, which we warned about for a long time. They only cover about 5% of Canadian trade and only 0.06% of U.S. overall consumption.
3: The new duties come after Canadian Prime Minister Mark Carney threatened retaliatory tariffs against the U.S., which are set to start on September 8th.
2: Number two.
3: Officials say firefighters in northern Nevada are making progress against a wildfire that has prompted the evacuation of more than 40,000 people. Reno Fire Department Chief Pete Bryant.
5: We've got helicopters assigned. We've got scoopers available to us that have been scooping out a Stampede Reservoir. And we're utilizing them as needed around the hot spots around the outside of the fire.
3: The Hawk Fire was 27% contained as of yesterday afternoon.
2: Number three.
3: The Trump administration is reportedly preparing to revoke the business and tourism visas of up to 200,000 foreigners who have applied for or are currently seeking asylum status in the United States. The move would be the largest single mass cancellation of visas in U.S. history. Target is apologizing for a Halloween circus clown costume that critics say resembled blackface after backlash. The retailer said the costume has been pulled from store shelves. Thousands still remain without power in Gary, Indiana, roughly 2 weeks after strong storms clobbered the area.
6: I'm still frustrated and upset just like everyone else, but as the leader of this city, I got to stay focused. We got to ensure that we can't just only focus on the storm, but post-restoration.
3: That was Mayor Eddie Melton. And welcome to 2026. ScienceAlert.com reports that scientists have just made a cookie out of recycled plastic.
1: So in a world where we're being bombarded with like microplastics and we got to watch every single thing and every single container that we put everything in, now we might have to, or not have to, but might be welcomed to eat a cookie made out of plastic.
3: Well, I think they break it down. Like they melt it, then they turn it into a cookie dough. It's a little different than some of the microplastics that we maybe unknowingly eat. Would you try it if you were given the opportunity?
1: No.
3: No, you wouldn't even give it a shot?
1: A plastic cookie?
3: What if it's, like, flavored? Because they're talking about, like, possibly vanilla, like, accents being put in.
1: I mean, if it tastes like Chips Ahoy or an Oreo, maybe I'll think about it.
3: Okay, so not worth it in your... I wonder how many calories plastic is.
1: Yeah, that's the other thing. That's not worth the calories, probably.
3: Yeah.
1: Thanks, Nicole. 6 minutes in front of the hour.
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2: This is Mech It Easy Steve with another WNEX Trips update. 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
1: For those times when you didn't realize you needed what you didn't know what was for sale.
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3: An Uber driver was heading to pick up his next passenger when he unexpectedly got two riders, police officers, chasing a fleeing suspect. People.com says Anthony Baines was driving in Houston shortly after midnight on August 8th when a shirtless man suddenly ran across the street in front of his car with two Houston Police Department officers chasing behind him. Dash cam footage captured what happened next. As Baines stopped, one of the officers approached his vehicle and got inside, asking him to give her a ride. He followed the officer's directions and drove a short distance before stopping to pick up the second officer. He then continued driving around the area as the pair searched for the man they had been pursuing. When the officer spotted the suspect again, they quickly jumped out and resumed the chase on foot. Baines later said the whole incident completely caught him off guard. Despite getting an unexpected assist from Baines and his car, police did not locate the suspect. And that'll do it for this hour. For Nicole Murray and Dom Savino, I'm Mike Gavin. 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

0: This is my day. God has given me this day to use as I will. I can waste it or use it for good. What I do today is very important because I'm exchanging a day of my life for it. When tomorrow comes, this day will be gone forever, leaving something in its place. May God, who gave me this day, also give me the wisdom to know how to live it, to be directed, to add good to it, not evil. May the life, which He also gave me, be well spent.
1: The Ford F-150, it doesn't just raise the bar, it is the bar. It's 5 o'clock.

0: prepares to strike back. I'm Sue Guzman, Fox News. Canada is expected to announce reciprocal tariffs against the United States today.
1: The U.S. slapped 50% tariffs on about $20 billion of Canadian goods from hockey sticks to wine after trade talks collapsed late Friday. Now Canada is preparing retaliatory tariffs on U.S. goods. President Trump says, quote, Canada wants the benefits of being a state without being one. They have also charged our great farmers for many years massive amounts of tariffs. No more. Well, the U.S. is Canada's largest trading partner, and U.S. Trade Chief Jamieson Greer says Ottawa walked away from what he calls a pretty good deal.
0: And Fox's Lauren Simonetti reporting. The Trump administration announcing sweeping new sanctions against Iran, warning countries that do business with the Islamic Republic to sever financial ties or face retaliation from the U.S. Fox's Jared Halpern.
2: Describing an economic D-Day, Treasury Secretary Scott Bessent says new U.S. sanctions will block all foreign revenue streams to Iran.
3: Our objective is to sever every economic lifeline that sustains this tyrannical regime until Tehran stands alone.
2: Bessent says President Trump and Treasury officials are calling counterparts to deliver timelines for countries to cut ties with Iran or face stiff secondary sanctions.
3: If they do not take action, we will do so unilaterally through Treasury authorities.
2: China, Turkey, and the United Arab Emirates are among Iran's largest trading partners. At the White House, Jared Halpern, Fox News.
0: Iran says it's been preparing for the new sanctions for a long time. And new evidence is prompting a trial delay for a Libyan man charged in the 1988 bombing of Pan Am Flight 103 that killed 270 people, mostly Americans. Jury selection had been set for Wednesday in Washington, D.C. 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
2: Primary runoff day in South Carolina. Fox's Jessica Rosenthal has more.
3: After Senator Lindsey Graham died, South Carolina Governor Henry McMaster appointed his sister Darlene as senator, at least until his term ran out in January. But she opted to run for a full six-year term as well and won nearly 33% of the vote in a primary election earlier this month. Congressman Ralph Norman was second with just over 25%. Since neither got a majority, the runoff is taking place. President Trump's backed Graham, appearing at a rally with her last week in Myrtle Beach.
4: Mr. President, I am proud to stand with you, to work hard for this country.
3: Norman told Fox Carolina after the candidate's one and only debate.
5: There's no time for training on the job. I'm a proven candidate. I've got a proven record. You know what I'm going to do.
3: Jessica Rosenthal, Fox News.
2: Primary runoff elections also being held today in Georgia and Oklahoma. U.S. trials postponed for a Libyan man charged in the 1988 terrorist bombing of Pan Am Flight 103.
6: Jury selection was set to begin this week in the Washington, D.C. federal trial of Abu Aguila Mohammed Massoud, but a U.S. district judge postponing it to allow defense attorneys time to examine new evidence. The former Libyan intelligence official is charged with destruction of an aircraft resulting in death, accused of making a bomb that exploded on Pan Am Flight 103 in 1988, killing 270 people, including 190 Americans. The plane, which was heading from London to New York City, going down in Scotland. Defense attorneys say prosecutors shared the new evidence with them, not sharing more details, but explaining constitutional and ethical obligations require them to investigate. The judge setting a September 1st hearing to discuss the status of the case. Kristen Goodwin, Fox News.
2: Nearly 25 years later, a victim of the 9/11 attack on New York's World Trade Center has been identified. This adult female, whose name was not released, was identified using genetic genealogy.

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5: The cross-border trade war heats up. Good morning. I'm Mike Gavin in for Gordon Deal along with Nicole Murray. It's Tuesday, August 25th, and here's what we have for you this hour.
6: The U.S. and Canada take jabs at each other and threaten new tariffs as the war of words between the neighboring countries escalates.
5: The U.S. unveils new economic sanctions for Iran as traffic through the Strait of Hormuz moves at a snail's pace.
6: Firefighters make progress on a wildfire that exploded over the weekend near Reno, Nevada, forcing tens of thousands to evacuate.
5: And how changes to one fast food chain signature burger is helping bring back customers.
7: Prior to all this, Burger King had been losing market share. Wendy's, since 2020, had more U.S. sales. They've gone back and forth over the years, but Wendy's really reclaimed that title, and that was it. They were there for good until June, the end of June, when actually Burger King surpassed them, in part because of some of these changes.
5: Heather Hatton of the Wall Street Journal with more on how the Whopper is fueling a flame-grilled turnaround at Burger King later in the hour. Canada will announce retaliatory tariffs against the U.S. today after relations between leaders of the two countries took another big hit on Monday, with President Trump telling Canadian leaders to fall in line or face consequences far worse than existing tariffs, and Prime Minister Mark Carney accusing Washington of trying to subordinate Canada. Trump also threatened new 50% tariffs on Canadian vehicles, auto parts, and steel, while Carney said U.S. trade demand showed Washington wanted to destroy their major industries, including auto, steel, and aluminum. Carney speaking at the Port of Quebec.
8: This fall, we will begin intense discussions with the European Union, the world's second largest economy, to build a much stronger and deeper economic and security partnership.
5: Vice President J.D. Vance was in Maine.
9: I frankly thought we had a deal. I think that we should have a deal, but I think that we need to send a message loud and clear to the Prime Minister of Canada. Stop taking advantage of the people of Maine. Stop taking advantage of America. It's over. We expect fairness in our trade policy.
5: The fiery words from both sides show how U.S.-Canada relations have deteriorated since Carney walked away from trade negotiations with the Trump administration late Friday, triggering the president's threatened 50% tariffs the next day on about $20 billion worth of Canadian goods. The AP says Canada and the U.S. share one of the world's largest trading relationships with deeply integrated supply chains across autos, energy, agriculture, and manufacturing, making a prolonged trade fight potentially costly for businesses and workers on both sides of the border. Iran promised to retaliate against expanded U.S. sanctions that Americans said would cut Iran's economic lifeline, with Tehran expressing confidence that their major trading partners would resist Washington's pressure campaign. Treasury Secretary Scott Bessent unveiled the measures on Monday, calling it Operation Economic Outcast, but stopped short of the most punishing sanctions, saying countries that continue trading with Iran risk being forced out of the dollar-based financial system.
10: Let there be no ambiguity as to the position of the United States. An economic engagement of any kind with this murderous regime will expose those responsible to the full reach of American power.
5: Bessent declined to identify the countries that would be targeted or reveal what the penalties, when the penalties would take effect, saying he would instead give them time to comply with the new directive. Before news of the latest sanctions, Iran threatened both a possible military response and further reduction in oil exports from the Gulf in retaliation for any U.S. economic measures. Fire officials say crews have started to contain a wildfire in the Sierra Nevada foothills near Reno that destroyed more than 30 homes as it spread perilously close to dense neighborhoods. Containment reached 27%, and there was no new growth of the Hawk Fire, which has held

0: steady at about 23 square miles. The number of residents under evacuation orders and warnings was reduced to about 63,000, down from more than 90,000 people when the blaze mushroomed over the weekend. Reno Fire Chief Pete Bryant.
1: We've got helicopters assigned. We've got scoopers available to us that have been scooping out of Stampede Reservoir, and we're utilizing them as needed around the hot spots around the outside of the fire.
0: At least 38 homes have burned and 6 are damaged, but authorities say those numbers are sure to rise as assessment teams begin to survey the charred areas. This is the third large wildfire in the rugged terrain north of Reno in the past 2 weeks, all of which fire officials say were caused by human activity. They haven't said whether the Hawk Fire was intentionally set or if it was accidental. 11 minutes after the hour now, you're listening to This Morning, America's First News.
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5: Gordon Deal taking some time off. I'm Mike Gavin. Appreciate you tuning in. The Trump administration's immigration crackdown has had one unintended consequence. It swamped the court system and triggered tens of thousands of emergency lawsuits nationwide, each one a race to file and decide. And all of this because of a two-page memo. More on that now from Kyle Chaney, legal affairs reporter at Politico. So Kyle, take us through how we got here.
6: So a little over a year ago, the Trump administration, this memo that you referenced, basically said that while previous administrations would detain people right after they crossed the border, assuming they were apprehended after they crossed the border, they'd be detained by law, required. The Trump administration for the first time said, actually, it doesn't just apply to people who recently crossed the border. It applies to anyone who came into the country unlawfully at any time, even if they've lived here for decades, without any criminal records, anything like that. They must be detained without a bond hearing, no chance to live at home in their communities while their immigration proceedings are playing out. So this led to an enormous surge of people being detained at their homes, at their offices, at court hearings, at all sorts of venues. And that led to a flood of lawsuits in which the courts basically said this new policy, this sort of extreme version of mandatory detention for tens of thousands of people, is flagrantly illegal. It does not comport with what Congress wanted decades ago when they passed this law, and it's being applied unlawfully today.
5: And since this memo came out, judges have said at least 16,000 times that this is not how it works.
6: Yeah, essentially, there's been tens of thousands of lawsuits filed by people who are detained under this policy. And in, I would say, about 90% of them, judges are saying this is not the way the law was supposed to work. And that includes judges across the political spectrum. So even more than the volume of rulings, it's the places the rulings are coming from. It's judges that Trump himself appointed, including in his second term. It's judges of every ideology across the board, and the numbers are striking. Even, Republican-appointed judges ruling against this policy almost as sharply as Democratic-appointed judges. It's a resounding rebuke of the kind we don't usually see in the courts.
5: We're speaking with Kyle Chaney, legal affairs reporter for Politico. His story: we've never seen anything like this. ICE's detention crackdown swamps the courts. So Kyle, speaking of that, what's it like in the courts?
6: So it's been a remarkable thing to watch. One of the reasons we got onto this story was because we saw the flood of litigation. We saw these rulings start to amass in a pretty one-directional way. But then we saw things that people did see in the news, like the crackdowns in Minnesota, Operation Metro Surge, where you had this, flood of immigration agents going to do an enforcement operation. And that was being accompanied by this surge in lawsuits. That was driving these cases getting filed in court, and the courts could not keep up with the pace, especially in Minnesota, where it was the most extreme. But they were so overwhelmed, not only could the courts not keep up, the Justice Department that has to defend these detentions couldn't keep up. There were a lot of stories about how they were dropping the ball, they were violating court orders, things were falling through the cracks. Even DOJ employees were saying, I hate this, I can't do this anymore. They were resigning because they couldn't keep up with what ICE was doing. And so that put it on sort of the national radar. But accompanying all those things that we saw was this surge of lawsuits and rejections in the courts.
5: Kyle, you referenced Chicago, and then you profiled Yair Vargas Torres, who's 31 years old. I think he originally came from Colombia. What was his story?
6: Sure. So he is someone who came over.

0: the end. That's the end. You don't get a chance to go home. And for 2 months, he didn't know if he was going to spend months, years, waiting in a detention facility until finally he got his case before a federal judge and was allowed to go home. And the judge said that the judge said the policy was illegal, said he must get a bond hearing. He was before an immigration judge for a bond hearing, so it's a separate proceeding. Immigration judge releases him on bond. For 2 months, he was, you know, not working. His family and the economic consequences of that he's still facing. You know, he lost his work permit. He's trying to regain that. And the aftermath and the reverberating effects still linger.
1: All right. Thanks very much, Kyle. That's Kyle Cheney from Politico joining us this morning. 20 minutes after the hour now, here's Nicole Murray.
2: And now, the three big things you need to know. Number one.
3: President Trump says the U.S. will impose 50% tariffs on automobiles and parts from Canada starting in January. Canadian Prime Minister Mark Carney.
4: We have all we need right here. The workers. The engineers. The ambition and the right plan.
3: U.S. tariffs on Canadian automobiles now stand at 25%.
2: Number two.
3: Treasury Secretary Scott Bessent has announced a new round of sanctions aimed at economically isolating Iran. Bessent also warned that any country that does business with Iran will face consequences.
5: Those who stand with the United States will reap the rewards of our partnership. Those who tether themselves to the Iranian regime should expect to share in the isolation of a withering regime.
3: Bessent declined to say which countries would be targeted or when the new penalties on Iran's trading partners would take effect.
2: Number three.
3: A woman who had been wanted in connection with the death of her husband, a Massachusetts police officer, is believed to have been found dead. Worcester Police Chief Paul Saucier.
6: This case is a tragic murder-suicide that occurred, and we still have plenty of work to do as far as wrapping up all the pieces to this.
3: Police have been searching for 58-year-old Karen Solomon since last week. The U.S. military says it has carried out a strike on an alleged drug trafficking boat in the Pacific Ocean, killing two people. The attack took place on Sunday. The Supreme Court has removed a legal obstacle that had stopped President Trump from imposing new restrictions on mail-in voting ahead of midterm elections in November. The court's conservative margin did not decide the legality of the order, only ruling that the Democratic-led states who sued do not have the legal right to challenge it. KeckMedicine.org reports that sleeping on your stomach is the worst position for your spine. This posture puts the most amount of pressure on your muscles and joints. The best position, snoozing on your back.
1: I mean, that makes sense. I see people trying to sleep on their stomach, especially with a pillow, like putting their head up on the pillow, but they're also on their stomach. That looks incredibly uncomfortable.
3: I don't understand people who do that, because then you're basically turning your body into like a U. Like, what is the matter with you?
1: And they wake up sore and you're like, oh, I don't understand. Like, I slept through the night and I'm feeling all sore
3: today. Oh, I wonder why.
1: Thanks, Nicole. 22 minutes after the hour now.
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9: Business is booming at Burger King these days, with sales increasing and rivals scrambling to revamp their operations. And a lot of the credit is being given to an overhaul of the chain's signature burger. For more insight, we bring in Heather Haddon, restaurant industry reporter for the Wall Street Journal. She's based in Chicago. Heather, talk about what's been happening with the Whopper.
10: Yeah, so this is the first time Burger King says it's revamped its Whopper, its signature flame broiled burger in the last decade. And so they said, you know, some tweaks have really made the difference. So a better bun, better mayo, new packaging, which a lot of people will probably notice. So in addition to wrapping in paper, it's also in a box, which keeps it much hotter and fresher. And yeah, they say that these subtle changes are making a big difference, and people are noticing and they're ordering more Whoppers.
9: And it couldn't have come at a better time for Burger King. Talk a little bit about how the chain has been struggling in recent years.
10: Yeah, so prior to all this, Burger King had been losing market share. Wendy's, since 2020, had more U.S. sales than Burger King, which, you know, they've gone back and forth over the years, but Wendy's really reclaimed that title, and that was it. They were there for good until June, the end of June, when actually Burger King surpassed them, in part because of some of these changes. So, yeah, Burger King had been struggling, and their parent company, Restaurant Brands International, decided that it was time to do something about it and agreed to invest hundreds of millions of dollars into helping franchisees renovate their restaurants, add, you know, more digital menu boards, and do things like this, you know, just invest in better ingredients and a new kind of revamped Whopper.
9: Speaking with Heather Haddon, restaurant reporter for the Wall Street Journal. She's based in Chicago, and the story, how Burger King revamped its Whopper and overtook Wendy's. So as you alluded to, they've managed to now leapfrog Wendy's for the number two burger chain spot behind McDonald's, the first time since 2020. Is it just the Whopper that's fueling this?
10: Well, according to Burger King and their U.S. president, Tom Curtis, it's also just responding to customers more. You know, he started taking Tom Curtis taking phone calls from customers asking, what they think could improve. They're now focusing more on service, improving the service in restaurants, and just modernizing the estate. So, you know, part of it is they closed underperforming restaurants, but now they're having their franchisees really invest in the ones that are still open to make them just more friendly.
9: And how are McDonald's and Wendy's responding to this?
10: Well, yeah, they're both not sitting down for this. So Wendy's has a new CEO. He's taking a really hard look at everything that

0: needs to be done at the burger chain and saying, we need to invest in quality ingredients again, or improving our service, looking at the menu top to bottom. So he's also kind of in turnaround mode. And McDonald's is also mounting a whole new strategy to try to improve, quality of its food, service, looking at the new restaurant prototypes. So burgers have always been competitive, but it's even more so now.
1: Too early to get this hungry. Thanks, Heather. Heather Haddon from the Wall Street Journal. Coming up on 30 minutes after the hour now, you're listening to This Morning, America's First News.

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1: Good night, everyone, and welcome to the news. A Western South Dakota lawmaker has resolved a road damage case that began with a felony charge. State Representative Travis Ismay of Newell pleaded no contest Friday to a misdemeanor charge of destruction of a highway in Butte County. He was ordered to pay $1,750 in restitution along with court costs. Ismay had originally been charged in June with felony intentional damage to a highway or bridge, a charge that carried a potential prison sentence. Under a plea agreement, prosecutors reduced the case to a misdemeanor. According to a statement from Butte County State's Attorney Brian Knox, Ismay used road grading equipment on a county road near his home because he believed conditions were poor. Prosecutors said the work left the roadway in an unsafe condition and county crews were required to repair it. The county says the restitution will cover those repair costs while emphasizing that residents should not take roadway maintenance into their own hands. Meanwhile, felony election-related charges remain pending against Del Rapids Republican Senator Tom Pischke. Prosecutors allege he submitted forged precinct committee candidate applications without the applicant's knowledge. Pischke has pleaded not guilty and is scheduled for arraignment September 15th. He has since ended his re-election campaign. And bird flu has returned to South Dakota after nearly a month without a confirmed case in the United States. Federal officials say highly pathogenic avian influenza, or H5N1, was detected this month in two South Dakota flocks. The virus was confirmed August 12th in a commercial turkey operation in Beetle County with nearly 75,000 birds, and again Thursday in a Burl County backyard flock of about 2,800 birds. Under federal protocol, all birds in affected flocks are euthanized to prevent the disease from spreading. Since the outbreak began in 2022, avian influenza has affected more than 8.1 million birds in South Dakota. From the WNAX Nighttime News Desk, I'm Chloe Beltrand.
2: Hello there. This is Make It Easy Steve with another WNAX Trips Update. This October, we have two fall foliage flyaways. In early October, we're headed to Boston and we'll run around for 8 days in the New England states exploring fall foliage. And then in later October, we're headed to Atlanta so we can take in the glorious...
3: My book club president says reading is, quote, not a competition. Well, I finished the book in one night anyway, so I win, Patty. 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

0: that damage aquatic environments. So think clean, drain, and dry. I'm Greg Wagner.
1: Fox News, I'm CJ Papa. Closing arguments could happen today in the Lindsey Clancy trial. The Massachusetts mom accused of killing her three little children.
2: Dr. Kirk Heilbrun, a psychologist, will resume his testimony after yesterday saying that he believes Lindsey Clancy killed her three young children because she planned on killing herself and she wanted to spare them pain. At one point, he also brought up Clancy's Catholic faith, at which point the defense asked for a mistrial, but the judge said no.
1: Fox's Nate Foy outside the courthouse this morning in Plymouth. Two choices for Iran, that from Treasury Secretary Scott Bessent, lays out fresh economic sanctions. It's either complete global isolation or a chance at normalcy with an opportunity to rejoin the global economy. And a Republican Senate primary runoff in South Carolina. The polls open at 7 a.m. Eastern. 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
6: 34 minutes after the hour, Mike Gavin in for Gordon Deal along with Nicole Murray on this Tuesday. Here's some of the stories we're following for you this morning. The U.S. and Canada send tariffs and insults across the border. Iran says it has a plan to weather increased U.S. economic sanctions. A Supreme Court win for President Trump on mail-in voting. Primary runoff in South Carolina today as Darlene Graham vies to permanently take over her brother's Senate seat. Houston postal carriers were charged in an alleged $23 million stolen check scheme. Thousands of Indiana residents are still without power weeks after storms hit the area. Crews make progress on the Hawk Fire outside Reno. And the man who called police because his drink was lacking alcohol. That story in about 20 minutes. Here's a scenario you might encounter if you're looking for a new home. You find your dream home right away and need to close on it quickly before someone else gets it, but you haven't found a buyer for your old home yet. How do you navigate this high wire act? For tips, here's Kate Wood, lending expert at NerdWallet. So Kate, talk about how you can find yourself in this situation.
7: Well, in most parts of the country, we are still in a really hot market. Inventory of homes for sale is limited, and there are a lot of buyers out there. So things are really competitive. And that means two different things, right? So if you are selling a home, your home is likely to sell very quickly because there are so many buyers, because there's so much competition. So the median length of listing staying on the market right now is like 28 days. On the other hand, though, right, the other side of that equation with the buyers dealing with all that competition, having offers rejected, they are looking at a home search that's going to take them roughly 10 weeks, so almost three times as long. So if you are a homeowner who's looking to sell your current home, buy another home, you can end up in a situation where you know that you could sell your home very quickly, but finding the next place you're going to go, that could take months.
6: Right. So what are your main options if you find yourself closing on your dream home before your old one sells?
7: So there are a couple of options if you are looking to buy your next home before you sell your current one. So one, if your home has not been listed yet, this is still a sort of like thinking about stage, you can take out a home equity line of credit on your home. Again, this is before listing because you can't get a second lien on a home that's already for sale. But what you're doing with the HELOC, you're borrowing against your current home's equity in order to have the money to buy that next home, right? So you're using this for your down payment, closing costs, helping you buy the home you're moving to. Once you've moved out, you're in that new home, you sell the other home, you then use the proceeds from the sale to pay off the primary mortgage on that property as well as the HELOC.
6: Now, many of these options will add to the bottom line cost of buying your new home. So that is something to consider, right?
7: That is absolutely something to consider. And, you know, if you are in a situation where this isn't going to work for you, you do have other options. It is always possible to do a sale contingency. And, you know, in a more normal market, in a market that's friendlier to buyers, a sale contingency is very normal, right? It's just that when you are in a hot market, it can be a deal breaker. It's not easy to compete against finance buyers who don't also have a sale going on. And forget cash buyers, right? Cash buyers are hard to compete with, period. But essentially, if you have a sale contingency, you're basically

0: stipulating in your offer that you purchasing that house is going to be contingent on selling your previous one. And so, you know, in order to do this, you really want to make sure you're working with a savvy real estate agent who knows your location really well. 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
1: Right. But this is not something for an inexperienced real estate agent. 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
0: Absolutely. 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So they can help you with your home sale and with your home purchase. These are two separate transactions. The only time that we really wouldn't recommend that would be if you're relocating to a very different geographic area or a different state. In that case, you are going to want two agents because you really want someone who with on the ground local knowledge in both locations.
1: Are there any other takeaway tips for someone who needs to move fast like this?
0: There are. I mean, there are other options. I did mention the HELOC. A bridge loan is an option that you can do. A bridge loan is basically a short-term high balance loan that you take out once the home's for sale. And once again, as soon as the home sells, you use it to pay off that primary mortgage.
1: All right. Excellent info. Thanks, Kate. That's Kate Wood at NerdWallet. 20 minutes in front of the hour now on This Morning. America's First News coming up next. The half-ton charcuterie board.

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1: 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Once again, Dom Savino is here, and he's filling in on the mic drop. Good morning, Dom.
2: Good morning, Mike. Happy to be here. And if you're anything like me, which I know you are, your mouth is going to water when you hear what was on the menu at a food industry event in Paris last month. 7 cured meats like chorizo and serrano ham, 7 more cheeses, including parmesan and blue cheese, 5 kinds of jams and preserves, and 11 fruits and vegetables, the good kind, not the healthy kind.
1: Yeah, so those are optional.
2: Yeah, no. This was no light appetizer. This was a bid to create the largest charcuterie platter ever. And Guinness World Record now says French food brand Michel and Augustine demolished the record, with the creation weighing in at 1,103 pounds.
1: Nice.
2: 6 chefs spent 2 full days chopping and slicing all the food. Then the company enlisted 25 employees to assemble the record-breaking board over many, many boards. Mm-hmm. By the time everything was laid out, the more than half a ton of food took up an entire private garden in Paris. The company behind the world record effort said afterwards that, to them, the ritual of drinks and finger foods before dinner is more than just tradition. It's a true celebration of French culture.
1: I mean, between the Whopper story before and now this, it's a little too much for me to handle this early in the morning. But yeah, this sounds amazing. But I mean, also, I know you said it's a board over many, many boards. These records are just always just a little bit. I understand it's a lot of fun. We can't take it too seriously. But I don't know. They still don't seem like real world records when you just pile a bunch of meat onto a bunch of boards.
2: So you're saying it should have been confined to one board?
1: Something, I guess. Some way of kind of confining it a little more. I mean, otherwise, it's just you're taking a bunch of charcuterie boards and just kind of putting them together, I guess, essentially, is what you're doing. You know, probably, I don't know, 50 or 100 or however many it takes, but still good for them. It looked great. I mean, I tell you, my mouth was watering, as you alluded to, for sure.
2: Jealous of the Guinness World Record evaluator who got that
1: right.
2: Gig.
1: Yeah,
2: all the stupid world records.
1: I wonder if you're allowed
2: about.
1: To sample. I wonder if that's like the rules, right? Because they're gonna have to weigh it, so you're probably not allowed to sample. I mean, maybe I'm sure afterwards everybody dug in, and maybe they gave some to charity and whatever. But as the world record guy, you probably have to be like completely buttoned up and not even go near it.
2: You would think, and I wouldn't be telling my bosses, though. I'd be chowing down.
1: Yeah.
2: And Mike, I could give you 100 guesses, and you still would not guess what animal was on the loose the other day in a small eastern Kansas town.
1: Yeah, I'll let you tell me.
2: It was a kangaroo. Yes, security cameras outside a hardware store in the community of Bucyrus, Kansas, capture the moment a kangaroo went hopping down the road right outside their front door. At first, the folks at Blue Valley Tractor and Supply thought it was an injured deer that went by, but then they took a closer look, and they realized the blur on footage was an Australian marsupial itself in Kansas. In a post on Facebook, the company said, "The footage isn't exactly National Geographic quality, but that little blur hopping down the road is in fact a kangaroo." Kansans were stunned. The kangaroo was found to have briefly escaped from a nearby property. Turns out, kangaroos can legally be kept as pets in Kansas.
1: I mean, it always amazes me when I hear this, because it's not the only place where you can keep kangaroos and other exotic animals. And in the area we live in, I mean, you can, you know, they barely let you keep like cats and dogs.
2: Right.
1: You know, I can't imagine living in a place where just, yeah, like my neighbor has a kangaroo. You know, sometimes it hops around the neighborhood. And it's cool with everybody.
2: Can't even imagine what would possess somebody to want to have a kangaroo in their backyard. I assume in your backyard, not inside the house.
1: I have to assume so. That kangaroo dangerous inside of a house. Thanks, Dom. 13 minutes in front of the hour now.
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1: Here's your updated 570 WNAX forecast. Some spotty showers are possible throughout the region today, otherwise staying sunny with our highs in the upper 80s throughout South Dakota, the mid to upper 80s throughout Nebraska, the mid to upper 80s throughout Iowa, and the mid to upper 80s throughout southwestern Minnesota. Staying mostly clear overnight tonight with our lows in the upper 50s and lower 60s throughout Iowa, the lower to upper 60s throughout Nebraska, the lower to mid 60s throughout Iowa, and the upper 50s and lower 60s throughout southwestern Minnesota. Sunshine into Wednesday with our highs in the lower 80s throughout Iowa, the lower 80s throughout Nebraska, the lower to mid 80s throughout Iowa, and the upper 70s and lower 80s throughout southwestern Minnesota. Staying partly cloudy throughout Wednesday night with our lows in the upper 50s throughout South Dakota, the upper 50s throughout Nebraska, the upper 50s throughout Iowa, and the lower to upper 50s throughout southwestern Minnesota. Sunshine throughout Thursday with our highs in the upper 70s and mid 80s throughout the region. I'm meteorologist Kara Foster on 570 WNAX. Currently it's 66 degrees.
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3: Taking the day's information and helping you make sense of it all. 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
4: Generation Z's enthusiasm about artificial intelligence, such as it was, is cooling fast. The share of adults ages 29 and younger who are more concerned than excited about AI jumped to 55% in a poll by Pew Research Center, up from 39% just 2 years ago. AI executives themselves have been clear that they expect entry-level jobs will be affected by the technology. According to MarketWatch, since the pandemic, the unemployment rate for recent college graduates has been elevated compared with the rate overall, pointing to a softening demand for educated entry-level workers. According to Federal Reserve data, in June, 5.7% of recent college grads were unemployed, compared with 4.1% of all workers. 8 minutes in front of the hour now, here's Nicole Murray.
3: And now, the three big things you need to know. Number one.
5: President Trump announced on Truth Social that the U.S. will hit Canada with 50% tariffs on cars, trucks, automobile, and steel imports starting in January. Ontario Premier Doug Ford referring to Trump.
6: This guy's a loser. He's going to be a loser. And simple as that.
5: The new duties come after Canadian Prime Minister Mark Carney threatened retaliatory tariffs against the U.S., which are set to start on September 8th.
3: Number two.
5: Officials say firefighters in northern Nevada are making progress against a wildfire that has prompted the evacuation of more than 40,000 people. Reno Fire Department Chief Pete Bryant.
7: On the more rugged west and north side, we have hotshot crews and hand crews working that area, along with aviation working both sides of the fire.
5: The Hawk Fire was 27% contained as of yesterday afternoon.
3: Number three.
5: The Trump administration is reportedly preparing to revoke the business and tourism visas of up to 200,000 foreigners who have applied for or are already currently seeking asylum status in the United States. The move would be the largest single mass cancellation of visas in U.S. history. An 8-year-old girl in Louisiana has died after being infected by a brain-eating amoeba that is found in warm, fresh water. Officials say that on average, there are fewer than 10 cases of Naegleria fowleri annually in the U.S. Thousands still remain without power in Gary, Indiana, roughly 2 weeks after storms clobbered the area.
8: It's unacceptable. We've communicated that to our utility company. We've had to create an emergency shelter. We've been providing food for residents.
5: That was Mayor Eddie Melton. A psychology of music study said that clubbing and grooving to electronic dance music is good for the well-being of middle-aged women. More than 60% of females, 40 and over, say they go clubbing to escape the realities of life.
4: I see it. I go out on the weekends with my girlfriend. That's who's there. Now, to be clear, I'm at the bar, but they are on the dance floor.
5: You chicken, you don't go on the dance floor?
4: You all have a good time. I'll be at the bar ordering your drinks. I'll have a drink for you when you come back if you want. But no, I will not be joining you.
5: Why not? Shaking your groove thing? It's good for you, you know? Shake out the stress of the week.
4: Good for middle-aged women. That's what the study says. It says
5: I'm
4: nothing
5: just
4: about
5: saying,
4: dudes.
5: It might help you. Yeah, it might be good for you.
4: I escape the realities of life at the bar. That's
5: all
4: where
5: right,
4: I escape. All right,
5: fine.
4: Thanks, Nicole. 6 minutes in front of the hour.
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3: A man in England was looking forward to enjoying a gin and tonic in the park. There was just one problem. His drink didn't contain any gin. According to People.com, after discovering he'd accidentally purchased an alcohol-free version, the frustrated shopper called Britain's emergency services to complain. In audio released by police, the dispatcher quickly informed him that his disappointing drink wasn't a police matter. The man explained he returned to the store hoping to exchange the remaining drinks, but was told he'd already consumed one. He offered to pay for the one he'd opened and exchange the others. The entire purchase had cost him roughly $8, and he wasn't happy about being left with alcohol-free drinks. After not getting satisfaction from police, the man suggested he might take an alcoholic drink from the store without paying for it. The operator advised him against doing so and instead encouraged him to calmly speak with the store's management about the situation. And that will do it for this hour. For Nicole Murray and Dom Savino, I'm Mike Gavin. 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

0: lightning on the horizon, but that's really the extent of what I saw that was exciting on my drive-in. Well, okay, there was a raccoon. And there was what looked like, it looked like a fox running into the ditch. It might not have been, but that's what it looked like. I'm going to chalk it up as a fox, just because I haven't seen one on the Critter Watch in a long time. So one raccoon and one possible fox sighting. That's a pretty exciting Tuesday right there. Big Scott's on his way in. Early morning get-together is going to roll.
1: 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It's 6 o'clock.
2: Oil markets are reacting this morning. CJ Pump of Fox News. The price for a barrel of oil dropping fast after Treasury Secretary Scott Bessent unleashes a fresh set of penalties on Iran.
3: The actions of Treasury and other agencies will tighten the noose and block every potential source of revenue that funds the IRGC and the evil Iranian regime.
2: Fox's Trey Yanks in Tel Aviv.
4: Among the new sanctions includes an expanded list of secondary sanctions targeting digital assets, technology, gold, aviation, and shipping. In addition, the Treasury Department sanctioned nearly 60 entities, individuals, and vessels in multiple jurisdictions. The actions go after what the department describes as a network of shadow fleet vessels operating across many different countries. Iranian officials threatened retaliation to the economic measures. Another tanker was struck in the Strait of Hormuz with an unknown projectile while transiting the U.S.-approved southern route. The vessel had damage caused to its engine room and was disabled.
2: Well, Canada will announce retaliatory tariffs against the U.S. today after relations deteriorated sharply Monday. President Trump told Canadian leaders to fall in line or face consequences far worse than existing tariffs. It could be a matter of hours before the jury in Massachusetts begins to deliberate the fate of Lindsey Clancy.
5: At one point, he also brought up Clancy's Catholic faith, at which point the defense asked for a mistrial, but the judge said no. Clancy faces three counts of first-degree murder and the possibility of life in prison without parole, but if the jury finds her criminally not responsible, she'll be committed to a state mental hospital. In the 4 months leading up to the children's deaths, Clancy received 32 prescriptions and 13 psychiatric drugs. Now, there is expected to be one more rebuttal witness from the prosecution.
2: That is Fox's Nate Foy reporting from Plymouth, Massachusetts this morning. 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
1: Interim South Carolina Senator Darlene Graham says she doesn't think her admission during a recent debate that she's not that informed on national security will make a difference with voters. She says she's spoken to the people around the state.
2: You know how many of them brought up Taiwan or national security? Not one. They're talking about the rising cost of health care and affordability.
1: Fox's Chad Pergram on Capitol Hill.
3: Darlene Graham campaigning after a question about Taiwan tripped her up. She contends that voters are more concerned with kitchen table issues. But Graham is mom when pressed for details.
4: And is there something you don't want to start with?
2: We'll see when I get there.
3: President Trump compelled Graham to run for the full term. But the president takes the loss if Graham falls to South Carolina Congressman Ralph Norman.
1: And the winner will vie for a full six-year term in the November general election. Graham taking over the seat left open by the death of her brother, the senator, Lindsey Graham. The Palmetto State is not the only place where polls are open for a special runoff election. Fox's Evan Brown picks up the story.
5: Georgia's 13th congressional district holds a runoff today. This is a district east of Atlanta and was represented by Democrat David Scott until his death earlier this year. Among those running in the original special election in July was his daughter Marcy Scott. She and a fellow Democrat, Everton Blair, advanced to this runoff today. No Republican made it to the runoff. The winner today fills the seat through the end of the current term. A separate election in November will determine who fills the seat in the next Congress. Eben Brown, Fox News.
1: Firefighters battling the Hawk Fire in Reno, Nevada.
6: I didn't even pack anything. Took the dog, the dump trailer and titles to vehicles and left.
1: A familiar story for many scrambling out of the way. Firefighters making progress. It's 27% contained as of Monday afternoon. I'm CJ Papa. This is Fox News.
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8: Everything's sticky this morning. Good morning. It is 5 minutes after 6. 66 is the current temperature. It's a nice morning out there. It really is. We do have a chance of sprinkles. That should be tapering off here in the next half hour or so. I mean, I don't think we're already in a chance of sprinkles. They just say it could last till 6:30 or 7. Sunshine expected through the bulk of your Tuesday, and it's going to be a warm one. 89 the expected high today. Partly cloudy overnight, 62 for a low. Sunshine and 84 on Wednesday, 58 for an overnight low. 85 under sunny and clear skies Thursday, 61 the low. And Friday, sunny and 86 to roll us into a weekend that may see a slight chance of rain overnight Friday night and a slight chance of rain on Sunday night. Otherwise, clear and sunny skies expected and warmer. 90 degrees for the highs both Saturday and Sunday. We will keep an eye on that forecast. I'll let you know if it changes. Once again, 66 right now at your WNAX studios. Cottington County has shut down their four Flock license plate reader cameras. This comes about after repeated vandalism made it difficult to keep the cameras in operation. Sheriff Brad Howell said that the County Highway Department removed the final camera, which was a stationary pole-mounted unit, on Monday morning. He said the cameras had been spray-painted several times. In some cases, vandals had cut the wires. The cameras, and I'm sure you know this, but it's part of my job. I have to remind you over and over. They photograph license plates as vehicles pass by. Now, that information is stored in a database, and then law enforcement can check a plate against vehicles that are linked to crimes, like auto

0: thefts or kidnappings or Amber Alerts. License plate readers have been gaining a lot of public pushback in recent weeks as communities across the nation start to argue that the technology is sweeping up more information, including info on drivers who are not suspected of any crimes. And some people say that raises constitutional concerns over unreasonable search and seizure. Now, Sheriff Howell says in Coddington County, they were just in the first year of a two-year contract with Flock that costs them about $20,000 a year. For now, the system is being pulled offline rather than repaired again. The sheriff says he doesn't know whether the county will reinstall the cameras in the future, and the decision leaves Coddington County without the four stationary readers for the time being, even though they're paying for them. Nebraska's two U.S. Senate candidates and the governor are all weighing in on President Trump's controversial plan to boost beef imports in an effort to lower prices at the grocery store. Now, the proposal was announced last week. It will temporarily allow additional beef imports into the United States without triggering higher tariffs. And the plan has sparked some concern among cattle producers and lawmakers from rural states who worry that increased imports could put downward pressure on prices that are received by American ranchers. On Monday, Governor Jim Pillen met with President Trump in Washington, D.C. Later in the same day, he attended a USDA event alongside Health and Human Services Secretary Robert F. Kennedy Jr. and former Housing Secretary Ben Carson. In a social media post, Pillen said that he and the president discussed ways to support Nebraska's cattle industry while addressing consumer costs. Pillen said that Trump is committed to making life more affordable for American families and added that they talked about solutions that do not depend on bringing more foreign beef into the marketplace. Now, Republican Senator Pete Ricketts addressed the issue as well. He was asked about it during a news conference that he held on Monday.
1: The short-term action is not going to solve the long-term problems that we have with regard to increasing the size of the herd. And as the National Cattlemen have said, the Nebraska Cattlemen have said, it comes at a particularly difficult time right now because our ranchers are looking about whether or not they should expand the size of the herd. So I would encourage the administration to look for longer-term solutions to be able to help grow the size of the herd. I appreciate the fact that they want to try and bring grocery prices down, but these short-term solutions are actually not going to get at the long-term issue of growing the herd to be able to bring down beef prices for consumers.
0: Now, his opponent, independent candidate Dan Osborne, also weighed in. Osborne was in Omaha making an appearance with striking workers.
2: We got to allow our ranchers to do their thing. And they know the market. They know the business better than everybody. And 300,000 tons of foreign metric ground beef flooding our markets. First of all, that's not going to save the consumer money. I'll eat my shoe if we save a bunch of money on ground beef from here on out. But it's going to hurt our ranchers. And we'll see how it all plays out. But at the end of the day, this is going to hurt Nebraska producers. And we're first in beef. We are the beef state. And so this is hurting our guys and our women out there on the ranches.
0: Now, the debate highlights a growing divide between efforts to reduce food prices for consumers and concerns from cattle producers who say protecting the beef industry has to remain a priority. The issue itself, it's going to remain a major topic of discussion because, well, we got people running for office in coming weeks. They're going to be talking about it. And a coalition of voting rights organizations is taking South Dakota to federal court over the state's new voter registration law. Now, the lawsuit is challenging Senate Bill 175. That would require first-time voters to provide proof of U.S. citizenship when they register. The groups behind the lawsuit argued that the law creates confusing requirements and puts unnecessary obstacles in front of eligible voters. They also say it conflicts with federal voting regulations. According to the complaint, the added documentation requirements could be especially burdensome for people who live in a rural part of the state, where obtaining a record or making a trip to a county office could mean traveling a long distance. In a statement on Monday, the ACLU of South Dakota said voters should not have to navigate what they call a complicated process, track down documents, or take time away from work and family responsibilities simply to register to vote. The organizations are asking a federal judge

0: to block the challenge provisions and ensure South Dakota's voter registration system complies with federal law before upcoming elections. State officials have not yet publicly responded to the lawsuit. I have comments. I'm going to keep them to myself. We've got partly cloudy skies on your Tuesday morning. 66, the current temperature. From the WNAX newsroom at 12 minutes after, I'm Tim Borman.
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1: We are nearing the end of summer, therefore state fair season is upon us. I'm Danielle Drotzman with your farm news update. Visiting here today with Candy Briley, she is with the South Dakota State Fair, and she gets us update on what they're excited for and planning for here in the next week or so.
2: Yeah, for sure. You know, so the state fair does get kicked off on Channel Feed's opening day, which is Wednesday, September 2nd through Labor Day, Monday, September 7th. So we are just under 2 weeks away for the state fair, but we are getting ready, you know, for our guests, both fair goers and livestock, of course. It's a big effort to get the ground set up and ready. We have a great group of department superintendents that are getting their areas all ready and ready to host their different exhibits and livestock in different areas throughout the ground. You know, hats off to our maintenance crew for all of their hard work, because right now it's full gear until the fair is over. Most campers will start arriving this weekend and will be with us through the run of the fair, and vendors will start coming in. In fact, some started coming in, you know, right after Dakota Fest. We start seeing vendors show up. Our entertainment stages will start taking shape. So the next handful of days and early next week will be big days for setup for us as well.
1: Maybe, are there any specific details of the fair? You know, like how many vendors? Do you have a rough number of maybe how many attendees you may be expecting or anything along those lines?
2: Yeah, well, vendor-wise, I know that we are plumb full. We have over 300 vendors that will be at the fair. One of the cool things about the fair is everything that it has to offer, but we do have several buildings. We have a ton of shopping opportunities here at the fair, but not only inside, but also all of our agricultural equipment vendors as well. And of course, food-wise, we have just over 60 food vendors, so that's always great. People always enjoy coming to the fair for the fair food and taking a tour of all the food that has to offer.
1: With your farm news update,
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0: 6:21 here, 570 WNAX. Eddie Murphy was mad at Tom Petty for calling him out on this song. And Take Back Eddie Murphy coming up here. And Joe Piscopo, too.
1: Well, hey, was he mad because he got called out, or was he mad because he got lumped in with Joe Piscopo?
0: No, it was Vanessa Redgrave he was mad about. That part's coming up here. We'll highlight it in a second. But
1: I don't remember Vanessa Redgrave
0: yet. Oh, yeah, yeah. It's coming up here. It's supposedly he wrote the song while he was looking at the newspaper, and those were the names in the paper that day. So it was just a luck of the draw, I guess. So that part's coming up here. We'll give it a listen. You got 570 WNAX, by the way, in case you're

0: at him.
1: Oh.
0: I'm sure Joe Piscopo was just happy to be mentioned, although he was kind of a big deal at the time.
1: You know, Joe Piscopo was one of those for like 2-3 years. It was like, ooh, Joe Piscopo. It was like, ooh.
0: Oh, he did Sinatra really well. Remember?
1: Yeah, he did.
0: I think it was him and Eddie Murphy when they did Sinatra and Stevie Wonder. And they did a parody of Ebony and Ivory. I can't redo it here because, you know, you can't do that stuff anymore, which is
1: right.
0: Sad. But it's right on my tongue, too. You are, and I am white. You're as blind as a bat, and I have sight. But together, you're my amigo. Can't you see? You put the thing that rhymes with amigo in there. It was quite funny at the time. It's still funny today.
1: You're not allowed to say it's funny in public.
0: Right. No, you can say it's funny. You're just not allowed to recite the whole thing. I can't do the whole... I loved Eddie Murphy back in the day. I still do today, but I could do the whole routine of the barbershop coming to America. You must be out of your damn mind because Joe Louis, greatest fighter ever lived. Better than Cassius Clay, better than the new kid, what's his name, Mike Tyson, looked like a bulldog. You know, I could keep going if I needed to. See, I think I could probably get into the... I'm just too ugly to be in the acting business, but I can memorize lines pretty well. At least movies that I've watched 100 times.
1: There's no such thing as being too ugly to be in the movie.
0: Anymore. That's true. There is Steve Buscemi.
1: You become a character actor.
0: That's true. Maybe I could do that in my later years. We'll see. Anyway, welcome to Tuesday. It is August 25th. We're staring down September, but temperatures still got to feel summer-like. I dial up that there weather here this morning on 570 WNAX. There's some schmutz out there this morning. There was a little storm north of Sioux Falls. In fact, for a little while, it was severe as it was rolling down I-29 earlier this morning. Now that's kind of all dissipated, but there's just a few showers out there and nothing really significant, more sprinkles than anything. So for today, sunny near 90, partly cloudy, 62 tonight, 84 tomorrow. For Thursday, sunny 85, Friday, sunny 86, 50-50 shot at storms Friday night, and 67, 90 on Saturday, 90 on Sunday, 87 on Monday. So a little bit of summer yet still coming your way. Technically, it is still summer. It's still August, so.

0: Right.
1: Twins won last night, I do believe. Unless they blew a like 8-run lead or something. Let me check how that all turned out. They're playing the what are left of the Oakland or whatever A's they are. 9-6. So, yeah, the A's did come back. But Minnesota did win on the road. And they have to beat teams like the A's if they expect to do anything here as we get toward the playoffs. Let's take a look where they're at in the standings this morning. The Twins, 4.5 back. I'll look at the wild card a little bit later. It's so weird when you're looking up the wild card. Some places do a really good job of telling you what's going on, and some don't. It's usually Google that tells you, best of what's going on. Well, what else we got going here today on the 25th? Today, oh, it's a big day for us around here, Tim. It's Instant Ramen Day.
0: Oh, it is?
1: Yeah. I've got some in the office, so.
0: I had ramen for lunch yesterday.
1: Did you?
0: Now I'm going to have it again just to celebrate Instant Ramen
1: Day. Yeah. Kiss and Makeup Day, National Banana Split Day.
0: Ooh, that's a good day.
1: We were at, I think it's 2210, it's a restaurant in Sioux Falls, and they had a banana split on their summer menu. And it was really, really, really good, because I think it had some liqueur and stuff in it, all kinds of fun stuff.
0: But. You know, back in the day, there used to be I haven't been down there in ages. Edgar's Old Time Soda Fountain was in Elk Point.
1: Mm-hmm.
0: And I don't believe it's in operation anymore.
1: Okay.
0: But, I mean, it was an old school soda fountain. And they had a triple chocolate banana split.
1: Ooh.
0: I mean, like three different flavors of ice cream all centered on chocolate and then different toppings. That thing was decadent and killer. And I like a banana split. It's way too much, but mm-hmm. I like a good banana split. The chocolate one, you had to split it with a couple of people, but oh boy.
1: Yeah, I still like the traditional. What do you have? Usually like a pineapple topping, like strawberry topping, and a chocolate topping.
0: Right.
1: With the banana. And Dairy Queen still does a nice job on a banana split. Maybe that's what we look for next. We look for great wieners. Now we look for the best banana split.
0: You know, Dairy Queen, once upon a time, and it was okay. And then I had one at the Zesto in Pier, a banana split shake.
1: Hmm.
0: And Dairy Queen's was okay. The one at the Zesto in Pier was just like, oh, Lord.
1: Yeah. Well, Zesto always takes it to a different level. That's for sure.
0: Yeah, that was a good shake.
1: Yeah, I like Zesto. By the way, there's kitties out in the parking lot. The kitties all over
0: here. Oh, they're back?
1: Kitties, yeah, there was like three of them staring me down as I was driving into the lot.
0: Yeah, they now think it's their lot.
1: Well, that's fine, you know. I'm fine with that. I like kitties. National Park Service Founders Day. National Secondhand Wardrobe Day. Hand-me-downs. I had some of those growing up, I do believe. But I was so insanely tall that I had to get my own at some point. National Whiskey Sour Day. I think VFWs and Legion Halls every time I hear the phrase whiskey sour. That's the prime place to have one of those, isn't it?
0: I think if you're going to have a whiskey sour, yeah. You probably want to find a VFW or a Legion.
1: Moose. Find a Moose Lodge. Elks Maybe, Lodge.
0: Yeah, a Moose would probably make a decent whiskey sour.
1: Yeah. Touch a Heart Tuesday, whatever that is, too. So those are your made-up days. One thing that's not made up is all the Viking games we're going to this year. 10 of them total. 2 sold out locally, 1 going to New Orleans. So we've sold out the Packer game, week 1, and then the Miami Dolphin game. I think that's like week 4. So then we're looking now to fill up the buses for the rest of the October games, which includes a Monday night game against the Bills, where they're going to induct Adrian Peterson, AP, into the Ring of Fame. I've watched some videos lately of him. When he was the running back, he was insane. I think we took for granted how great he was. I mean, you get him, it would either be, you give him the ball and he gains a yard or two. Maybe he loses two. Sometimes fumbles. But every fifth or sixth time he ran the ball, gone. He's gone, running for the end zone. He was amazing back in the day. So if you want to see him induct

0: inducted into the Ring of Fame and see the Vikings play. Those are the two we're focusing on right now to fill up the buses on the Buffalo game and the Colts game. So check out WNAXTrips.com. And if you want to wait till, you know, a little later in the season, we got a bunch of other games, including the Bears, the Lions, the Commanders, the Falcons, and the Panthers. Plus, we've got that first week of Monday Night Football where we're going down to Kansas City to see Kansas City host Denver. So check out all the details of those games and everything else we're doing at WNAXTrips.com. All righty then. I don't have a question. To the surprise of anyone or no one, I don't have a question. But Dev Crawford calls in. We'll ask him, how's Ireland? I saw some photos yesterday. It looked pretty nice. So let's move on to what is happening in the news. Oh, tariffs. They're so much fun, aren't they? I tell you what. Trump now says he'll double the tariffs to 50% on Canadian-made cars, auto parts, steel, and trucks starting January 1st, 2027. Although that's a ways off. $50, Tim says, if it's going to be that long from now, he's not going to do it.
1: I would like...
0: Because he doesn't do it anyway most of the time. It's a taco thing that he does.
1: You know? I would like some more... I'd like some information on exactly how those talks between the U.S. and Canada fell apart last Friday.
0: Yeah.
1: I would like an inside track on exactly what happened. Because on Thursday, everyone was just pumped and ready to go. And I mean, everyone's like, oh, this is going to be great. We're going to do blah, blah, blah. Then all of a sudden, it's like, boom, it's all gone.
0: I heard it was Lutnick that screwed it up. That's one of the things I heard somewhere. You blame it on Lutnick. Oh, Crawford wants me to call him. So speculate on something for about five more seconds here.
1: Speculate for about five more seconds.
0: What's going on locally in the news, Tim?
1: We got people who are concerned about the imported beef from South American countries. Mm-hmm. We've got a new kind of school out in Deadwood Lead we're going to tell you about a little bit later. They're trying to find different ways for kids to graduate high school, give them more options. Former coach in Iowa is back in jail. Superintendent at a school out West River admitted to taking a whole bunch of money from the school. Yeah, a little bit of this, a little bit of that. DEA pushing a new program they have to help parents talk to their kids about drugs.
0: Our early morning question, by the way, was has Crawford had more Guinness or more Monster energy drink?
1: More Monster.
0: More Monster.
1: I'll bet he's never even had a Guinness.
0: No, he has had Guinness when he's over
1: there.
0: Oh, he has?
1: There. Yeah. Really?
0: Yeah.
2: Well, it was just the little sample thing, you know, at the Guinness storehouse at the end of the little museum tour.
0: Oh. So they gave
2: They give out a little sample.
0: So you got the girly version of a Guinness.
1: You didn't have a pint, you had a teaspoon.
0: A wee bit of Guinness.
1: A wee bit
0: for the little girl in the background.
1: Just
0: there.
1: A dram. Mm-hmm. Give me a dram of the Guinness.
2: Mm-hmm. Yeah, it wasn't very much. I mean, it's okay. No big deal.
0: So go to Ireland with WNAX. It's okay. It's no big deal, right? Come on. It's Guinness. You're in Ireland. You should be very excited about it.
1: How about a Murphy's?
0: Yeah.
2: Yeah, there's a lot more things than just Guinness and stuff here in Ireland.
0: Tell that to the Irish folks. See what they have to say about it. So tell us about your excursion over there. Oh, we started the news, but yeah, we'll get to the news eventually. How are things?
2: What? Yeah, well, we got people coming in like in the next, I don't know, 10, 15 minutes here, actually.
0: Yeah.
2: They landed a little while ago, and they're going to start making their way to the hotel here. So I haven't seen them. They're coming here sometime soon.
0: Well, that's cool.
2: So that's fun. We've had a few days here, you know, without anybody, you know, which is kind of nice. You know, you don't have to, you're not responsible for anybody or anything, just yourself. That's all right. Now they're coming, you know. It ruins everything.
0: Hmm. Oh, come on.
1: Wow.
2: No.
0: Jeez.
2: We'll have a wonderful time.
1: They're coming
2: doing
1: and it
2: all
1: just
2: sorts of things.
1: It just brings to fruition all the hard work you put together to make a great trip.
2: Well, no, there is something to that. We're going to, like tomorrow,

0: morning, we're going to visit a church where parts of St. Valentine are interred.
1: Hmm.
0: Isn't that kind of cool? You know, we're talking about the original, the St. Valentine, the guy that was beaten by clubs and had his head cut off by the king of England, I believe.
1: And now we all have chocolates and flowers because of it.
0: Yeah, on February 14th, like 1742, it was a long time ago. But it was the February 14th. And, you know, when this guy was clubbed to death and then had his head cut off, it's like, all right, yeah, let's make chocolate, you know, lots of chocolates and stuff. Valentine's Day.
1: Edible arrangements. We have edible arrangements now because this guy had his head cut off. Now you can have strawberries dipped in chocolate.
0: It's not so different than like Easter, right? You know, you had Jesus was crucified, right. And it's like let's have bunnies.
1: Yeah,
0: you know, we'll have chocolate bunnies. And so I don't know.
1: So the guy got his head cut off, and now it's impossible to get into Chili's on that day. Yeah,
0: right. Yeah. Well, the thing is, a lot of his body evidently is in this church.
1: Mm.
0: But his head is not. His head's somewhere in Italy.
1: Hmm. So you have to go on the WADX Italy trip to see his head then?
0: Yeah, to find his head.
1: Okay.
0: Yeah, St. Valentine. So
1: you learned something here
0: every
1: day.
0: I didn't realize that parts of his body were everywhere.
1: Hmm. Where's his heart at? That's the big question.
0: Yeah. Well, see, you know, he wanted to convert the king to Christianity, and mm-hmm. then that pissed him off.
1: So. King was not happy about that. Okay.
0: Not happy.
1: Well, let's see what else is. We talked a little bit about the tariffs in Canada. That's where we started the news. Tim was talking about
0: why are we always so angry with our friends? You know, it'd be like if you and me, Big Scott, uh-huh. just like, and I'm like, Big Scott, you dork, you need to bring me some lunch money tomorrow, right?
1: Right.
0: And you're like, well, what?
1: That's not how it works. You buy the lunch.
0: Shut up. You bring me your lunch money. Well, I don't understand why we're always going after our friends.
1: Yeah, I don't get it either.
0: It don't make no sense.
1: Well, and we were talking here that the tariffs kick in on January 1st, 2027. So I'm like, that's not going to happen. They're going to figure something out. This is just bluster as it always is. You know, this is, we're going to do this,
0: We're going to do this, that, and the other.
1: And then we don't do it,
0: Yeah.
1: So, we'll see.
0: Except for the war in Iran.
1: Yeah, well, there was that. Mm-hmm. Well, every now and then, every third thing you have to actually follow up on, I guess.
0: Yeah.
1: Walmart is going to start rolling out the tap-to-pay checkout options at select stores and Sam's Clubs starting this week. It's one of the few stores where you go to, you can't tap. Your card. You can't tap your card. You have to insert it or swipe it. And the reason I had heard because of that is it costs whoever it has to tap to pay like a couple pennies. And you know Walmart's they're not in the giving away penny business. So
0: at what point are they going to be able to just, scan your entire cart of goods? And tell you how much it is so you don't actually have to scan each item.
1: There are places
0: like in stadiums where you walk out and it scans everything, you're buying concessions.
1: Mm-hmm.
0: It scans everything you have and immediately knows the total and you just pay for it. It doesn't have to ring it up one thing at a time. I'm wondering when the grocery stores are going to do that thing where it scans everything at once, your entire cart full, and says, all right, that's $342.
1: Well, Sam's Club has a variation of that, and it works out quite well. It's the scan and go, so if you have the Sam's Club app on your phone, every time you pick up an item, you just scan it in there. And you, like at Walmart, you have to go...
0: Just
1: shut up for a minute, okay? Let me tell my story. God, jeez. Love of God. So you at Sam's Club, you check all this stuff out, and it gives you a total, and then you just, if you have a credit card or a debit card attached to it, your bank account, you pay it, and you leave. You don't have to be in any checkout lines, and it's pretty cool. At Walmart, you can do the same thing, but you still have to go to the checkout line so they can...
0: Right.

0: peruse it. But at Sam's Club, they've got something figured out there. It's pretty cool.
1: But what I'm saying, they do have the technology to just, your entire cart is just scanned without you doing anything. Mm-hmm. It's like you go through this little scanner thing, and it looks at everything from every angle and finds all the barcodes, and boom. There's your total.
0: Yeah, they had those Amazon grocery stores in cities, and they all died because I don't know if people didn't like the fact that there wasn't some people in there. But,
1: I don't know.
0: So, anyway. But, look for that by the end of 2026. They should have all the tap at the Walmarts and stuff. The Postal Service announced a new rule adding verification to all mail-in ballots, and this kind of goes hand-in-hand with the Supreme Court verdict that was held. It's so confusing, I'm not even going to get into it. Supposedly, they're going to allow the Trump administration to kind of move forward with their plans for mail-in voting, but it goes back down to a lower court, so they can't just steamroll whatever they wanted to do the way it sounds. It's still, everything's kind of in limbo. The Supreme Court just cleared the way for the process to continue. But, I don't know, you got Nebraska with mail-in voting. They do all their stuff by mail-in. They're going to be like, what's going on here?
1: They'd have to make a big switch right away.
0: Yeah.
1: I mean, I don't know.
0: The election's less than 100 days. I don't know.
1: Is it all mail-in voting? They can't do any of it? Or what?
0: Supposedly is they want each state to provide a list of eligible voters, and they'll go through and they'll look, ooh, they voted for a Democrat. We could get rid of them somehow. And, right? Isn't that how it works, Tim?
2: I'm not going to take the bait. No, that's not how it works.
0: Oh, I'm sorry. If their last name's Gonzalez or anything
2: like
0: that.
2: If their last name's Genderseed, they'll be like, yeah, put him on the file.
0: Yeah, there you go. So I don't know. It's so close to the election that, I don't know what they're going to. And the thing is, everything's probably decided already. It's just the percentage of people that get to vote, because I think people have kind of made up their minds on this next round of elections. So we'll see where things go.
1: I just either you have mail-in voting or you don't.
0: Yeah.
1: Right?
0: Yeah.
1: You have it or you don't have it.
0: Well, isn't it supposed to be up to...
1: There should be no exceptions. Either you have it.
0: Right.
1: Or you don't have it.
0: Isn't it up to the states too? Don't states run their own elections?
2: A lot of them do. Yeah.
0: So, and out of what they say, I heard this morning that one of the stats was out of 10 million votes, there were 4 in the last election that had some discrepancies. 4 out of 10 million. So, yeah, we better get on this. That's rampant.
2: Four that they looked at. I mean, give us 6 months. We might have the truth.
0: You and the pillow guy going to hole up somewhere and find some more, or what?
2: This is why I didn't want to take the bait.
0: We don't have time for bait, actually.
2: I don't want to sound
0: it's
2: like
0: 6:43.
2: That. Okay.
0: You don't want to sound like the pillow guy. Just let this one go.
2: Or any of those guys.
0: Yeah, you don't want to do that. Crawford, you're going to call back next hour? Does that sound like fun? Or do you want me to call you? I'll call you.
1: Yeah, you're going to have to call me. It's not working. I was trying to call and it wouldn't go through.
0: Okay. I will call you when I want you to be up.
1: I may or may not answer because the people are coming in.
0: What do they find your own
1: they're
0: home? Just
1: arriving.
0: They're going to put their stuff in the room and they're going to go see what channels they can watch over there and they're going to get a Guinness. They're going to be fine.
1: We got to get them checked in.
0: Well, have the wife do that. You can just be on the radio.
1: We'll do our best.
0: All right, we'll call you back. Just fade out on him. He's over in Ireland. That's Steve Crawford in Dublin. More from him this morning and more from us coming up here. It's 6:44. A lot more on the way. Tim's got news next year on 570 WNAX.
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2: 647 here, 570 WNAX. Cloudy skies, a few stray showers out there this morning, but nothing too serious. Looking for a warm one today, about 89 for a high with sunny skies right now. 66. Tim's got news. What's happening?
3: Well, we've got that former softball coach from West Lyon who's back in jail. We'll tell you why. And the DEA has new warnings for parents and a way to help them maneuver social media drug dealers. Yeah, that's a thing. Those stories come your way after we check in with Fox News.
4: Fox News, I'm Gianna Gelosi. A showdown in South Carolina. Republicans voting in a runoff between Darlene Graham and Congressman Ralph Norman to replace the late Senator Lindsey Graham elsewhere.
5: Another high-stakes U.S. Senate race, which is attracting enormous amounts of outside spending, is in Maine, where incumbent Republican Senator Susan Collins seeks a sixth term, and she will face Democratic challenger Troy Jackson.
4: It's Fox's Alex Hogan. The Trump administration announcing specifics of so-called economic D-Day against Iran.
6: Treasury Secretary Scott Bessent launched Operation Economic Outcast, warning of strong sanctions against nations doing business with Iran.
7: It is now a time for world leaders to make a decision between prosperity and isolation.
6: Bessent says a process of level setting is underway to let countries know what is expected of them.
4: Fox's Jared Halpern. 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
3: WNAX News. Good morning. 6:48. That's our time. 69 outside on our way to a high of around 84, 85 today. 65 the overnight low. Actually, I'm sorry about that. 88, 89 today. 65 for an overnight low tomorrow. 85 again. We're going to be seeing the 90s by the weekend. Stick around. We'll talk about weather here in a bit. A former West Lyon softball coach is back behind bars after authorities say that she violated a court order tied to a sexual exploitation case that involved a student. 27-year-old Alexis Ann Severson of Rock Valley was arrested August 23rd for allegedly having contact with the victim despite a court-ordered no-contact provision. The arrest comes just weeks after she was sentenced on August 10th to 2 years of probation in the case. Severson was originally arrested in November of 2024 after investigators alleged that she engaged in long-term sexual relationships with a student. Prosecutors initially filed 3 counts of sexual exploitation by a school employee and 1 count of grooming. Records show that one of the exploitation charges and the grooming charge were later dismissed. As part of the case, she was required to register as a sex offender. No additional court dates have been announced. She is currently in custody pending future proceedings. And as students head back to school, the DEA is warning parents that drug traffickers are increasingly using social media and messaging apps to reach young people. The DEA says dealers use code words, emojis, disappearing posts, private messages, all to advertise pills and other drugs, and then move the conversation to encrypted apps, taking payment through digital payment services. And the drugs are even shipped or delivered in a way that looks like an ordinary online purchase. The agency has launched a video series called Hidden on Your Kid's Phone. It's part of their One Pill Can Kill campaign. It's aimed to help parents spot possible warning signs. The DEA Omaha Field Division, which covers South Dakota, North Dakota, Nebraska, Iowa, and Minnesota, says agents since the beginning of this year have seized more than 67,000 fentanyl pills.

0: and that fentanyl powder seizures are up over 87% compared to the same time last year. If you are looking for more information, you can check out the DEA's homepage on how to start the conversation with your kids at home. 66 right now outside on your Tuesday morning. From the WNEX newsroom, I'm Tim Borman.
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0: 6:55 here, 570 WNAX. Good morning. Sometimes I feel the fear of... Every now and then, a song out of the 2000s doesn't make me want to vomit out of my eyes or ears. This would be one of them. Incubus, Drive. I don't like anything else they do, but this song's a good song. I know your thoughts are, Tim.
1: It's okay.
0: Yeah, it's okay.
1: I can live with it.
0: Yeah. The rest of their stuff is like, but this song's pretty good. Weather-wise, hot one today, probably about 90. I've been transcribing a lot of songs for a master library of some sort. And what was it yesterday I was going through? Elton John. Holy moly. He's had a couple of songs over the years, hasn't he?
1: Yeah, he's been a force at times, more so than you tend to remember.
0: Right. If I were programming a station, I'd only play like three of his songs. But, you know, he's probably got 30, between 30 and 40 that were hits. But, you know, there's only three or four that people like. That's the radio programming philosophy that's been handed down over the years.
1: What's the article that I read? Go on Spotify and YouTube and TikTok and Instagram and something else. And if people can get

0: everything off of those five platforms that they get off your station is forgettable.
1: Well, that's a lot of songs. I mean, you look at the breadth of all of those. Yeah, you have to focus a little bit more, but I think I don't know. This is a discussion for another time, but I was busy yesterday. Today, I'm going to work on Rolling Stones and Tom Petty. Ooh. Going through a bunch of those. So,
0: do you like map this out? Do you have a master calendar somewhere that says Tom Petty Day?
1: Today is Tom Petty Day because I had random jamming me pop up on my feed this morning when I was driving in listening to the tunes. So I'm like, better work on Tom Petty today. So working on a lot of stuff. It's going to be a busy couple of months here as we have a new operating system coming into the radio realm. So, you know, you're not really going to hear any differences or anything.
0: Well,
1: or you might.
0: You might hear some hiccups for a couple of days. You
1: might hear some silence occasionally, but other than that, we should be okay.
0: But we should no longer have the spit followed by snippets of 27 commercials and someone on the air going, "Oh my gosh, I'm an hour off.
1: Where's Jim? Get Jim in here now. Oh my God, we're all going to die." So, yeah, those days are going away. The days of the touchscreen and the spit are soon to be gone. So, we're kind of happy about that.
0: Well, not everyone.
1: Well, too bad. We are going to take a break here. I'm going to call up Crawford and see if he answers in the 7 o'clock hour and much more for you here on this Tuesday morning on 5.

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1: Operation Economic Outcast, Gianna Gelosi, Fox News. That is what the Trump administration is calling its new plan to impose punishing sanctions on countries and entities that do business with Iran.
2: Treasury Secretary Scott Bessent launched Operation Economic Outcast, warning of strong sanctions against nations doing business with Iran.
3: It is now a time for world leaders to make a decision between prosperity and isolation.
2: Bessent says a process of level setting is underway to let countries know what is expected of them.
3: It is no longer acceptable to operate in the gray spaces of this conflict.
2: Iran's currency hit a record low Monday, and the United Arab Emirates announced last week it is suspending all trade and financial transactions with Iran. At the White House, Jared Halpern, Fox News.
1: Meantime, Canada will reportedly unveil new retaliatory tariffs against the U.S. today. It's the latest escalation between the two nations and Canada's response after President Trump told Canadian leaders to fall in line.
4: President Trump posting on Truth Social in part. On January 1st, 2027, tariffs on all cars, trucks, both large and small, automotive parts and steel will be increased to 50%. Built in the U.S. and there are zero tariffs, Canada will be treated like a state no longer. The goods represent about 5% of Canadian exports to the U.S. and are worth roughly $20 billion. Canada is responding. Dollar-for-dollar retaliatory tariffs take effect September 8th, targeting U.S. sectors including steel and dairy.
1: And that's Fox Business's Lydia Hu. Meantime, President Trump posting on Truth Social today, the United States is giving serious consideration to changing the name of Lake Ontario to Lake America, in that we don't expect to be doing much business with Ontario any longer. 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
1: South Carolina voters are headed to the polls to choose between Trump-backed Darlene Graham and Ralph Norman in the special Senate GOP runoff to replace the late Senator Lindsey Graham.
6: After Senator Lindsey Graham died, South Carolina Governor Henry McMaster appointed his sister Darlene as senator, at least until his term ran out in January. But she opted to run for a full six-year term as well and won nearly 33% of the vote in a primary election earlier this month. Congressman Ralph Norman was second with just over 25%. Since neither got a majority, the runoff is taking place. President Trump's backed Graham appearing at a rally with her last week in Myrtle Beach.
7: Mr. President, I am proud to stand with you, to work hard for this country.
6: Norman told Fox Carolina after the candidate's one and only debate.
8: There's no time for training on the job. I'm a proven candidate. I've got a proven record. You know what I'm going to do.
6: Jessica Rosenthal, Fox News.
1: Closing arguments could be days away in the trial of Lindsey Clancy. That's the Massachusetts mom accused of killing her three children. Fox's Brian Yenis outside the courthouse in Plymouth.
9: Expert witness, forensic psychologist Dr. Kirk Heilbrunn testified he does not believe a male voice commanded Lindsey Clancy to kill her three children.
10: She only experienced it for the 18 minutes.
9: Instead, Dr. Heilbrunn says Clancy wanted to deliberately kill the children and herself.
10: She didn't want to leave them, and she was convinced that they would suffer without her.
9: The defense argues Clancy killed her kids because she delusionally followed the voice's command and believed she would meet her kids in heaven. Dr. Heilbrunn challenged that. The defense objected, accusing the prosecution of bringing up mortal sin and religion to sway the jury.
1: Now, Clancy's attorney says she can't be held criminally responsible because she had postpartum psychosis and bipolar disorder worsened by her antidepressant medication. Prosecutors say she planned the killing and contrived to get her husband out of the home by sending him to pick up

0: medicine and dinner for the family. I'm Gianna Gelosi. This is Fox News.
1: This is WNAX News with News Director Tim Borman.
2: And good morning. There we go. Oh, that microphone is getting worse. 5 minutes after 7. Tuesday morning, 66 outside. Edinburgh high of 89 today. Partly cloudy overnight tonight. 62 is going to be the low. On Wednesday, sunshine 84 expected. 58 the bottom end. Thursday, sunshine 85. Friday, sunny 86. The weekend, sunny, cleared 90. Both Saturday and Sunday, we will keep an eye on that forecast, let you know if it changes. The record high on this date, that was set back in the year 2003, 101 degrees, 45 the record low in 1964. Yesterday, 81 the high here at the station, 63 the low overnight. Current temperatures around the region this morning, we have 66 in Fargo, 61 in Jamestown. Twin Cities are at 67. Fergus Falls has 65. Des Moines, 63. Cherokee, 63. Sioux City, they report 65. It's 66 in Lincoln, 67 in Ainsworth. And across South Dakota, starting on the west end, we have 61 in Rapid City, 64 in Pierre. Aberdeen, 63. Brookings, the same, 63. And the little triangle of doom down here in the southeastern corner. Sioux Falls, 64. The old hometown of Korska, 66. Here at the WNAX studios in Yankton, also 66 degrees. 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A former Rapid City gymnastics coach is going to be spending more than a decade in federal prison after being sentenced on a child pornography charge. 26-year-old Hayden Sengwa was sentenced on Monday to 10 years and 1 month behind bars after previously pleading guilty to one count of receipt of child porn. According to court documents, Sengwa admitted receiving more than 15,000 files containing child sexual abuse material starting back in 2018. Prosecutors say the images and videos involve victims ranging in age from infants to teenagers. During Monday's sentencing hearing, Sengwa addressed the court and expressed remorse, saying he hoped that the victims could heal from the harm that was caused by his actions. Yeah, Assistant U.S. Attorney Catherine Rich told the court investigators found no evidence that children at the gymnastics center where Sengwa worked were victimized. In handing down the sentence, the judge said several factors justified a sentence near the upper end of the federal guidelines, including the massive volume of illicit material involved and Sengwa's access to children through his position as a gymnastics coach. A former superintendent and principal at a Western South Dakota school has admitted to stealing more than $750,000 worth of federal funds. That's according to some newly filed court documents. Gloria Kitsopoulos, the longtime leader of the American Horse School, that's in Allen, South Dakota, has agreed to plead guilty in federal court to theft of government property. Prosecutors say that Kitsopoulos misappropriated more than $755,000 between the years 2016 and 2020 while overseeing the school. According to the plea agreement, Kitsopoulos has acknowledged taking the funds and accepted responsibility for the losses. Now, the American Horse School serves students on the Pine Ridge Reservation, and it gets federal support through a variety of education programs. In exchange for her guilty plea, federal prosecutors have agreed to dismiss additional charges that were filed as part of this case. The admission marks a significant development in an investigation into the handling of public funds at the school. Federal authorities have not yet announced a sentencing date. No change of plea hearing had been scheduled as of yesterday afternoon. And in Iowa, Spirit Lake voters are going to be deciding the future of nearly $70 million worth of school improvements. That comes after the Spirit Lake School Board unanimously approved moving a bond referendum to the ballot in November. The board voted 5-0 on Monday during a special meeting held on the same day students returned for the first day of classes. Now, school officials accepted a citizens' petition that contained 370 signatures. They needed 150 to place the measure before voters. If approved, this $69.9 million

0: bond would fund a wide range of upgrades across the district, including improvements to heating and cooling systems, electrical infrastructure, roofing projects, renovating classrooms. District leaders estimate the proposal is going to increase property tax levies by about $2.32 for every $1,000 of assessed value. So that breaks down to an assessed home, a home that's assessed at $100,000 would see an additional $232 per year in taxes to be paid. The referendum does require 60% voter approval to pass. The superintendent, Dr. David Smith, says that the district's focus is now going to shift to educating the public about the need for the improvements.
1: Well, just another step in the process, and now that we have the signatures and the board moved the resolution forward, and then from that point, it's a matter of the school district. Our job is to educate people, and just try to get people into the district and see the different facilities, because we're confident once they see the facilities, they'll understand exactly what we're talking about and why we're talking about it.
0: District officials say that the strong response to the petition effort demonstrates significant community interest as that campaign heads towards the November 3rd election. We've got the sun starting to come up. It's a little bit overcast outside. 66 our current temperature. From the WNAX newsroom at 11 minutes after, I'm Tim Borman.
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4: Nicole Murray with Your Money Now. President Trump has announced on Truth Social that the U.S. will hit Canada with 50% tariffs on cars, trucks, automobile, and steel imports starting in January. Ontario Premier Doug Ford referring to Trump.
5: This guy's a loser. He's going to be a loser, and simple as that.
4: The new duties come after Canadian Prime Minister Mark Carney threatened retaliatory tariffs against the U.S., which are set to start on September 8th. Lego reported a 21% revenue bump for the first half of 2026 compared with the same period a year prior. The company reported record revenue of $6.5 billion and operating profit that was 22% higher year over year. CEO Niels Christensen told CNBC that the company is seeing strong sales at both ends of the pricing spectrum. Oil prices are lower by more than 2% as investors weigh the impact of the expanded U.S. sanctions against Iran. West Texas Intermediate at $82 a barrel, Brent at $89. Futures have risen this morning. That's Your Money Now.
6: Hi, I'm Nancy, and I grew up in Ethan, South Dakota. And I would highly advise you to take a WNAX bus tour.

0: Markets definitely react to outside news. I'm Keith Weinberg with your farm news update. That's exactly what we saw on Friday. A lot of news playing a role within our markets, especially on the cattle side of things, as the president made the announcement of importing some more U.S. beef. On the cash cattle side of things, finishing out the week from 224 to 227. Nick Bork is with Professional Ag Marketing, Laverne, Minnesota.
1: Yeah, a lot of volatility this morning here, Keith, in the cattle futures. You know, the announcement there of that beef coming in, though, it is a big chunk of meat that he's looking to bring in. It's about a week and a half worth of our supply, of our overall supply, and then it'd be actually about 3 weeks worth of our ground beef supply that would come in over the course of 90 days. So it'd be quite a bit of meat that would be discounted to the market and would come in, and it would certainly was a bearish announcement.
0: Even our cash cattle market was reacting to some outside news that was playing a role within the markets essentially throughout the week.
1: You know, the cash bids out there, they're at 223 here this morning. Doesn't look like anybody's really taking that. A lot of people passing on that. So there's kind of this standoff again, although there was significant cash volume earlier in the week. And, you know, we'd know that with these plant closures, the amount of negotiated trade that the Packers need is quite a bit less. So they kind of probably got what they need, and they're trying to buy them a little cheaper here today, and nobody's selling. And I think that's putting a little bit of the momentum back into the market, they're not willing to sell here now at 223, right?
0: Our cash cattle market finished out last week from 224 to 227. Hog prices were on a...
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0: Hot 70 WNAX at about 7:21. What are you, 6 hours ahead up there in Dublin?
1: Yeah, there's a 6 hours difference.
0: 1:21 over there right now?
1: Must be, yeah. Yep.
0: So do you, they have local DJs there? You're with the Irishman on the classic rock station of Ireland. Arr. And they're also pirates, evidently.
1: Yeah, probably.
0: You would think so. Maybe they have... Oh, boy, I just spit all over the place, didn't I, Tim? There's some...
2: That never happens.
0: That never happens. This spit screen's going away here soon, and I can't wait. Can't wait till it's gone, so...
1: Oh, have we not switched over yet?
0: It's happening here in the next week or so. So why don't you two talk for a couple minutes while I try and figure this out where I am.
1: What happened?
0: Oh, I spit on the screen.
2: He spit on the screen.
0: Yeah.
2: And now we're somewhere around 10, 15 minutes ahead. Oh, not even.
0: Well,
2: we're
0: barely ahead. About that. I don't know if we're ahead that far or not.
2: I don't think we're ahead.
1: Why?
2: At all.
1: Why do you allow so much spittle build up on your lips?
0: It just happens. What are you going to do? It's just part of being alive, you know?
1: I don't have any spittle on my lips.
0: That's because you've never run the board. When's the last time you've actually sat in this spot and
1: no,
0: you had...
1: No, I'm saying right now, spittle. There's no spittle.
0: Easy to say. Easy to say. It's microscopic. You have no idea.
1: I think there are certain people who spittle and certain people who don't.
2: I think it's safe to say that while you may claim it to be microscopic, Scott,
0: mm-hmm.
2: in order for the spittle to fire off the screen, it has to be macroscopic.
0: Right.
2: I mean, we're talking droplets.
0: Copy.
1: You remember the Pittsburgh Steeler, Bill Cowher? You know, he had the spittle all over his lips
2: all the time
1: when he would be talking, right? And there'd be like there'd be pieces of spittle that would like be like spaghetti when he'd open up his mouth, and he'd have. And there are certain people who do that, and evidently you're one of them.
0: If you're talking smack about me, I'm going to eat the bread that I have over here for a minute. So just keep going, keep going. That's fine.
1: You got bread?
0: I brought bread. I bought a loaf at Costco the other day, and when I got home, our neighbors gave us like two loaves of bread from Breadsmith. So we had a lot of bread. So this, I mean, the crust is a little, you know, crusty at this point, but the bread inside is really good. So I brought a loaf from Costco for everybody to enjoy today.
2: Yeah, because, you know, there's nothing we all like better than bread.
0: Hey, it tastes good.
1: So why didn't,
0: I brought butter too.
1: Why didn't you bring the neighbor's bread?
0: I don't know, because...
2: that's the good bread.
0: We started eating the neighbor's bread first. Well, no, there's a loaf that they brought that wasn't very good. I can bring that in tomorrow. If you want to have some of that, that'll be fine. But
1: now, what was wrong with the loaf that wasn't very good?
0: I didn't care for the... I actually didn't try it. The wife didn't care for the flavor. The other loaf was sourdough, and that was pretty good. Breadsmith has pretty good bread. They have a jalapeno cheddar that's quite good. Should try that sometime. But I brought butter, and I didn't bring poor people's butter either. I didn't bring any of that country crock crap. I bought.
1: We don't even have bread at my house anymore.
0: You don't eat anything. You don't have anything at your house.
1: We don't have any.
0: You have like a rudimentary paste at your house now. That's what you have. You have Ensure. You're an old man now. You're no fun anymore.
1: We eat meat. And vegetables. We don't need no

0: bread. Oh. What do you need the bread for?
1: Because bread tastes good. Bread is life. What did Jesus serve? He had fish and bread.
0: Beef and vegetables.
1: Well,
0: you don't need anything more than that.
1: Tim, are you he's not a fan of bread anymore. You like bread yet still?
2: I do still like
1: bread. Yeah, I like bread. So
2: we bake a lot of it ourselves.
1: Yeah.
2: We got a bread machine. That thing runs.
1: There's nothing wrong with that. Show of hands, everybody listening. Who likes bread? Oh, yeah, I just saw that everybody's hands go up.
2: That one guy in the back in the red cap, I can't tell what the logo is. He didn't put his hand
1: up. Yeah, I'm not sure either. But bread is good. We like the bread around here.
0: Well, what I'm saying is there's just not a lot of nutritional content to it. It doesn't really do a lot of good.
1: Really?
0: But if you
1: there's no nutritional content in bread.
0: No. Not
1: none?
0: Really. You eat meat and vegetables, and man, that's about all you need.
1: What do we got? Who's that lady that she used to be a Playboy model? She married Jim Carrey. Now she's married to Wahlberg. And then she did that whole anti-vaccine thing.
2: Oh,
1: he's like Jenny McCarthy.
2: Yeah,
1: you're the new Jenny McCarthy around here. You don't need bread. You don't need bread.
0: No, I'm not. I'll take the vaccine. I'm okay with that.
1: I'm just saying, you're on a soapbox that bread is not healthy for you, that it's not good for you.
0: No, I'm just saying.
1: What do you think our farmers are doing every day? The only thing they can make money on right now is bread. They can't make it on cattle, right?
0: Yeah. Well, actually, they are, as long as the prices don't drop, because somebody's trying to import crappy beef.
1: Yeah. Who wound me up this morning, I don't know. But anyway. No, the bread is quite good. Too bad you're not here to try some. Tim, make sure you try some. I mean, it's, it's not the freshest, but it still tastes good. And the real butter. I got you wouldn't call it real butter because it's the butter with canola oil that makes it able to melt instead of being like hard as a rock. But it tastes like butter. And it's very butter-esque. And it's quite delicious. Anyway, how are things? How are you guys doing? I got everything caught up now. We're good on the screen. Weather-wise, we're going to see a high about 90 today and about 84 tomorrow, and then 90s for the weekend. What's the temp over in Dublin right now?
0: Oh, about 66.
1: 66. Cloudy, sunny?
0: Off and on. Cloudy, sunny.
1: You're not like one of these weather people that take all these people to various destinations. They'd be talking endlessly about the weather over there, and you're like, oh, I don't know. 66.
0: Yeah, really shallow people talk about the weather a lot.
1: Oh.
0: Because they don't have anything else. They don't really have anything else to talk about.
1: Shut up, Colin!
0: That's the lowest of the low small talk.
1: Wow.
2: Oh, shots fired.
1: Yeah, 2 hours a day. That's all we got for you here from, whenever Colin comes on. He talks a lot about the weather, every, aspect of it. Wow.
0: Yeah, it's really nice here. I'll tell you what, it's never too hot, never too cold.
1: Well, that's nice.
0: You can't beat that.
1: No, you sure can't.
0: I mean, if I were to want to leave the country for whatever reason, and you had to live some other country, I think it would be right here in Ireland.
1: I thought it was, Hawaii's part of the U.S., but you also said you'd like to live in Hawaii.
0: Yeah, that would be all right, too.
1: Yeah.
0: I could do that.
1: Said it was good for your knees or something like that, so... Anyway, 570 WADX, if you're just tuning in and wondering, what the hell is going on, we kind of are too sometimes.
0: By the way, we don't have any Viking seats left for the Packers game. That's full.
1: Mm-hmm.
0: We also don't have any seats left for game number two against the Dolphins. That one is full. And then the third game, the Vikings host the Colts. I think we have 11 seats left on that one.
1: Wow.
0: That's it. Right, so they're filling up, and if you want to go see the Vikings in Minneapolis at the U.S. Bank Stadium, you go to wnextrips.com or just call the radio station and get signed up for one of the games, because there's 9 total, and 2 of them are full, and the other one is getting full. So
1: there you go. Yeah, check it out, wnextrips.com. If you are ready, I have a Did You Know. Comedian edition of Did You Know this morning, okay? What is, I'll give you the guy's real name, you tell me who he is. I think you'll probably be able to get it, but his real name is Daniel Lawrence Whitney.
0: That's the guy down from Pawnee City.
1: Pawnee City, Nebraska.

0: which we all know as
1: Larry,
0: the cable guy.
2: That's right.
0: Yes, Larry, the cable guy's real name, Daniel Lawrence Whitney. His notable southern accent, fake. He was born and raised in the Midwest, not the South. Pawnee City, Nebraska. Where's Pawnee City at?
1: It's way down on the Kansas border.
0: All right. Well, thank you.
1: Right down there by the border.
0: Okay. Yeah.
1: He's got a nice suite there at the Nebraska football stadium. Has himself a nice suite. I think it's an end zone suite. He goes to all the ball games. By the way, they haven't sold out any games yet.
0: Yeah, we talked about that earlier this week, that their streak, which some say has ended like in 2019 or 2018.
1: Right, you know, because, yeah, it's just they find corporate sponsors to just buy up the rest of the tickets. Mm-hmm. So I don't know if that's, yeah, I mean, it technically is a sellout, but I'm not even sure why that's a big deal.
0: Well, it was a point of pride for a long time, I'm sure. I think it's great because...
1: I know, but then you go to the game and, you know, you see, you know, people missing. It's like, well, where are those people at, right?
0: Right. Well, now normal people like me might have an opportunity to buy some tickets, go see the game. That'd be kind of cool.
1: Normal people have always been able to buy tickets and go to the game.
0: Yeah, probably, but now officially, I
1: can. Tickets for a Nebraska game are so much more cheap than a Chiefs or a Vikings game. It's not even close.
0: Mm-hmm.
1: I mean, you can easily find a ticket to go to a Nebraska game for $20.
0: $20.
1: Easy.
0: $20.
1: Easy.
0: Well, maybe
1: you can't find a $20 ticket for the Chiefs or the Vikings.
0: Well, maybe I'll go then. If it's only $20, yeah. I'm encouraged even more. Plus, they're on the upswing. Yeah. It's going to be a good year for Nebraska football. I have a feeling.
1: It's
0: never been a better time for Nebraska football than right now. They're on fire.
1: The off season, they're always on fire.
0: Mm-hmm. Well, we got to be positive, don't we? I mean, you want to poo-poo the, you know.
1: Well, if you want to be unrealistic, yeah, you can do that.
0: Maybe we can get Scott Frost back. Remember when he came? Oh, everything was going to be all right. Then it didn't. You know, turned out that way. Well, I'm looking forward to it. We'll have to find out. Do you know who they play in their first game?
1: They play Ohio, the Bobcats.
0: Okay. So not the Ohio State. They play Ohio.
1: Ohio, yeah.
0: Okay, all right. Wow. He just kind of sucked all the air out of the room with his feelings on Nebraska, didn't he?
3: He just had a more grounded interpretation than we were expecting.
0: Yeah, I guess so. You want to hear?
1: I've spent my entire life following every game, and I have come to the end of my rope. It's done. It is finished, as the Lord said once.
0: Wow.
3: I think we were expecting a little more Homerism.
0: Yeah. You can't give up.
1: Yeah, I pretty much have.
0: Wow.
1: I got other things to do. I'm busy.
0: Okay. All right. Yeah. Well, when you get back, you're not allowed to watch any Nebraska games then. What would Rosie do? You know, Rosie'd be, this is a big year for us here, you know. Can't you be more like Rosie?
1: Yeah.
0: Okay.
1: No.
0: Tim, it's like I'm poking him with a stick and he's like unresponsive.
3: Well, he's in Ireland. They're a lot more laid back.
0: I guess so. All right. Well, let's do some news. Maybe that'll get you going. Or maybe not. I don't know. We'll see. Canada's got to roll out their retaliatory tariffs today. They're going to match them dollar for dollar, what the Prime Minister up there, Mark Carney, says. So we'll see where that goes from here. But go stock up on your maple syrup and your Anne Murray records before things hit. Three people arrested after two young children were abducted during a home invasion in Storm Lake, Iowa. Police say the group assaulted a woman before the estranged father, under a no-contact order, took his 3- and 4-year-old children. Former Rapid City gymnastics coach has been sentenced to more than 10 years. Federal prison prosecutors say 26-year-old Hayden Sengua. Thank you. Had about 15,000 illegal images of videos of children, including infants and toddlers.
3: I mean,
0: he's so bored he hung up on us now. Jeez, what's with him today? You know, I put on an entertaining show and he's, you know.

0: We'll just let him go.
1: He always
0: says when he gets bored, he just wants to get up and walk away. And I think he just did that, except he's in Ireland. So,
1: yeah, he might have danced a jig away.
0: Yeah, let's just go ahead and turn that off.
1: That was very laid back for him today.
0: Yeah, I know.
1: Which is good. That means he's conserving energy for when the group gets
0: up. I guess so. Well, sometimes he gets in moods and, you know, we have to deal with it. Cleanup underway at Sioux City's Day Cowl Restaurant after a car crashed into the building on Sunday afternoon. Police say a woman named Goldie Keller lost control, hit the front of the restaurant, then fled before being taken into custody. No injuries were reported. I don't know. Did they find anything was going on with her? I mean, ordinarily you wouldn't flee, would you?
1: No, she has a lot of charges. I didn't go through all of them. But, I mean, she was doing like 70 and running around people on the streets before she lost control and ran into the restaurant.
0: Lucky she didn't kill somebody.
1: Very much so, yeah.
0: And I was hoping Crawford would be around for this one. San Francisco 49ers owner Jed York, arrested in Ohio, pleaded no contest to disorderly conduct and possessing criminal tools, which is a fancy way of saying he spent $160 on a prostitute in a trailer park, essentially, is what happened. So, $160? You're the owner of the San Francisco 49ers, and this is where you go to find lovin' in a trailer park for $160?
1: Sometimes the best food comes from a restaurant that's in a bad part of town.
0: I guess so. He posted a $5,000 bond, was sentenced to one day in jail with credit for time served, and fined $1,150. I mean, the numbers here, he's not out a lot of money, whether it's to the law or to the prostitute. But I'd imagine this doesn't look good in the eyes of the community and the NFL and all that stuff.
1: Well, you know.
0: But prosecutors dropped an initial prostitution charge, so they got it down to disorderly conduct and how would it be possessing criminal tools? What did he have, like, he's going to break into a vault and he had the tools for that?
1: I have a line I could say, but I think...
0: Come on, say it! Yeah.
1: I don't know if it's proper.
0: No, well...
1: Possessing criminal tools.
0: Oh, I know where you're going
1: Give
0: with that.
1: Give her back her underwear.
0: Oh, I thought you were going to go somewhere.
1: No, mm-hmm. I tried to clean it up.
0: Okay.
1: At the last moment.
0: All right, nice job on that one. Let's see what else we have for you. Yeah, that was a good story. I was hoping to get the thoughts of Steve Crawford, but evidently he had other things to do, that's fine.
1: New cadence from the quarterback now. Set! Trailer park!
0: Omaha! Trailer park!
1: Oh my God! Trailer park!
0: Finally, Iowa Governor Kim Reynolds says her staff counted 700 photos with visitors in one day at the state fair. She spent the past 11 days while the fair was going on. It was her final time as governor before retiring in January.
1: Every year as governor, she has spent all 11 days of the fair at the fair.
0: Well, you get mini
1: donuts.
0: Which
1: is sort of impressive from a governor.
0: Cheese curds. I mean, all the good foods out there. I missed out on the Sioux Empire Fair. Maybe I can go to the state fair or what's the one in Spencer, the Clay County Fair?
1: Yeah.
0: I did go to the Turner County Fair, but for the love of all that is holy, all I had was half a cheeseburger and a malt. I didn't eat that much when I was there.
1: There's a video.
0: Yeah, there's a video of
1: me. We should hit the fair and just try all the foods and video all the foods.
0: Yeah, I think we should do that.
1: Until we can hardly walk.
0: Yeah, I'm all for that. And even if we don't eat it all, you just have people show you their food, and it makes it look like you ate the food, because that's what that video I did.
1: Well, we're going to wind up eating food.
0: Yeah, there'll be some foodie. By the way, there's some bread and butter in the back.
1: Woohoo!
0: Evidently, people don't like bread anymore.
1: Hey, but bread isn't important. It's not nutritional.
0: We don't eat bread anymore, bread? So why are you eating it?
1: Just because the Lord gave us bread doesn't mean it's good for you.
0: Oh, Steve Crawford.
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5: 742 here, 570 WNAX. Maybe I can DoorDash him a couple of Monster energy drinks over there in Dublin. Maybe that'll wake him up.
6: Are they called Monsters in Dublin? Or is there an Irish name for them?
5: Little leprechauns, maybe?
6: Is that a monster? I believe that's a big purple monster you're drinking there.
5: Get him a green or a purple. That'll make him feel... Get him some of that Irish bread. See what he thinks of that.
6: Careful, that green monster doesn't go real well with the soda bread there, Junior.
5: Oh, that's right. Soda bread. I forgot about that. Anyway, we're talking about Mr. Crawford, who's in Dublin, Ireland, and enjoying that big trip with Beakville coming in today from WNAX.
6: Crawford, from the O'Blarney Crawfords.
5: Yeah, there's a lot of Blarney over there, that's for sure. So, 742. Clouds 67 now on our way to about 90 today, and upper 80s to 90s all the way through the week, especially into the weekend. It could be kind of warm. So enjoy it while it's still here. We'll see what's going on with news. Tim, what's happening?
6: Well, we got... Oh, sorry. Sorry, I was still...
5: Of the morning to you.
6: Still an Irish mode.
5: Yeah, there you go.
6: We've got a bunch of voting rights organizations taking South Dakota to federal court, saying that our registration law is wrong. I have thoughts on it, which I will not say. And a Nebraska state audit is raising some concerns about questionable billing. What kind of questionable billing? How about someone billing 47 hours worth of work for one day? I'm not a math whiz, but we'll talk about it after we check in with our friends at Fox News.
7: Fox News, I'm CJ Papa. The U.S.-Canada trade war boiling over this morning. President Trump stirring the pot on Truth Social, suggesting changing the name of Lake Ontario to Lake America. The administration is waiting for Canada to respond with its own tariffs on U.S. goods in this trade war. From this dispute to the war, now on Iran's economy.
8: Secretary Scott Bessent announced Operation Economic Outcast, a U.S. plan to isolate the Iranian regime. Among the new sanctions that were announced are secondary sanctions that are actually targeting a variety of different assets, including technology, gold, aviation, and shipping.
7: Fox's Trey Yinks in Tel Aviv. Closing arguments could happen today in the Lindsay Clancy trial. The Massachusetts mom accused of killing her 3 little children. The judge turned down a mistrial request from the defense on Monday. 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
6: WNAX News. Good morning. It is 7:44, Tuesday, the 25th, 65 outside. My phone has finally agreed to let me look at the forecast from the National Weather Service. 89 for a high today, sunshine 62 overnight tonight, sunshine 84 tomorrow, Thursday sunny 85, Friday sunny 86, the weekend sunny 90, both Saturday and Sunday. We do have some chances for precip in the forecast on Friday night and Sunday night. Stick around. We'll keep our eye on it. We'll let you know if it changes. A coalition of voting rights organizations is taking South Dakota to federal court over the state's new voter registration law. The lawsuit is challenging Senate Bill 175. Now, what that does is it requires first-time voters to provide proof of U.S. citizenship when they register to vote. The groups behind the suit argued that the law creates confusing requirements, puts unnecessary obstacles in front of eligible voters, and can

0: conflicts with federal voting regulations. According to the complaint, the added documentation proving you're a resident is burdensome for people who live in rural parts of the state where getting records or making a trip to the county office can mean having to travel for a long distance. The ACLU of South Dakota in a statement said voters should not have to navigate a complicated process, track down documents, or take time away from work and family simply to register to vote. I might talk about that later. Nebraska State Audit is raising concerns about questionable billing in the state's aged and disabled waiver program. Currently, that program is costing about $434 million a year. State Auditor Mike Foley says that the audit found weaknesses in the controls that were designed to prevent improper billing by service providers. The program provides in-home services to elderly and disabled Nebraskans. It's grown significantly over the course of the past decade. It's gone from $64 million to $434 million. That cost has risen nearly 65% in the past 2 years alone. More than 8,600 people currently receive services. There's about 2,000 providers. The audit identified some questionable billing. Like I said, one provider billed for 47 hours worth of service in one day. They also identified 15 providers who received payment for waiver services when their own records show that they were working elsewhere in a different community at the same time. The audit found providers could also circumvent the electronic visit verification system, which is designed to track when the services are performed. In one case, an agency increased their billable time by 434 and a half hours in a single month after the EVV system had verified the hours worked. Auditors also found providers billing for more hours than participants were authorized to receive. Foley says that the DHHS has already started making changes to prevent deceptive billing in the future, adding that the state, quote, cannot afford to continue paying for services that were never rendered or allowing unethical providers to line their pockets with ill-gotten taxpayer money, end quote. Partly cloudy skies on your Tuesday morning. From the WNAX Newsroom, I'm Tim Borman.
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3: 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We still have room on our getaway to San Francisco in early September. Or perhaps you would rather go to Niagara Falls. And don't take your eyes off our fall foliage trips. There are two of them. The first one to New England, and the other one takes us to Georgia and the Carolinas.
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0: 7:52 here, 570 WNAX, the actual long 2-minute version of the Big Bang Theory theme from Bare Naked Ladies. They were asked, how much money have you just made from that theme? They said millions. It plays like 18,000 times every 3 hours on all of, there's at least, okay, start with the syndicated TV stations. Like, I think one of the Dakota News Now channels plays Big Bang Theory. But then it's also on TBS. And then it's also on MTV. And then it's also, I think it's on one of the comedy, it might not be on the comedy channels, but it's, you have a hard time to not find an episode of Big Bang Theory on your TV when you want to watch it. And then you watch it on demand on Netflix or HBO Max or something like that. And I tell you, it's a nice show. You know, I don't mind it. I'll watch it if it's on. I watch a lot of clips of it for some odd reason because I haven't seen it all. But it's crazy how that's the biggest show, because somebody was trying to tell me, oh, you can't, you know, flip the dial without Friends being on. No. Friends is on a few channels, but Big Bang Theory is everywhere, Tim. I'm allowing him to eat the bread that I brought.
1: No, and I'm not even eating it right now. I'm listening to your rant.
0: Oh, okay. All right. The bread is quite delicious. The outer, the crust and stuff, it's getting a little, you know, it had, today was the last day I'd probably, you know, eat it, but it's still pretty good.
1: Yeah.
0: But there ain't nothing wrong with bread, last time I checked, you know.
1: You know, it's not. Meat and potatoes in the world of Crawford. The Crawford kitchen doesn't believe in bread.
0: Evidently not. Although it is, last time I checked, and according to a friend of the show, Reverend Bob, it's in the Lord's Prayer. Give us this day our daily bread. Hello. Hello.
1: But you know, in Crawford, you know, give us this day our
0: daily meat and potatoes. Yes.
1: Yeah. So yeah, and you know, Steve supports the cattle industry.
0: Yes.
1: But not the wheat farmers.
0: As we do, yeah. I eggs and cattle, chickens and beef and stuff like that. I could go on.
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3: 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Good morning. I'm Keith Wunderberg. Looking back to our livestock trade yesterday, cattle futures could not hold up under the news of more beef being allowed into the U.S. quota and tariff-free for 90 days to increase the ground beef supply, and a lot of talk about the reopening of the border for cattle coming in from Mexico. That put pressure on the markets. Cash cattle sales, we had a few cleanup sales essentially through the weekend, 220 to 226. Box beef cutout values, choice held steady on the day at $385.69. Select, however, up $3.70 at $365.02. On the hog side of things, hog futures showed minor weakness with limited price movement essentially throughout the day. The cash hog market, however, $5 lower, looking at the average price at $89.40. However, pork cutouts were up $2 on the day. The national carcass value, $99.93. In Omaha, back up over that $100 level, now at $100.56. We are looking for a little bit higher futures today on the cattle side of things, maybe digesting that news a little bit more. Cattle higher and hogs, maybe some two-sided trade. Overnight trade on the grain side, December corn down 2 at 513, March down 2.5, 527, November soybeans down 7 at 1217, March down 5 at 1239. Looking at the wheat trade, December Chicago 11 cents lower, 688. Kansas City December down 15, 752. Minneapolis December down 11 at 710. And here's your markets.
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3: I'm Nicole Murray with Your Money Now. United Airlines is adding a host of new European destinations and Japan routes for 2027. The airline that has the most international service of any U.S. carrier is betting big on premium overseas travel. United Airlines officials told CNBC that travelers have been booking more open-jaw flights, where flyers arrive in one city and return from another. Dick's Sporting Goods shares have dropped nearly 15% after the company reported second fiscal quarter revenue that missed Wall Street expectations amid what it called a challenging environment. The retailer said Foot Locker was largely impacted by those conditions and lowered its comparable sales outlook. Dick's stores, however, saw 4.9% comparable sales growth. Porsche has signed a 5-year contract worth nearly $1.5 billion for artificial intelligence with India's largest IT services firm, Tata Consultancy Services. TCS will establish a
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0: would have rejected her.
1: I have to admit, I kind of laughed because, yes, I never met JD's mama and papa, but I do know and love the children that they raised, you know, his mom, his aunt and uncle, and they have never been anything but incredibly loving. I mean, his aunt is like a second mother to me.
0: This from a Fox Friends exclusive that airs Wednesday morning. The U.S. Supreme Court hands President Trump a major victory.
2: It lifts a lower court block that prevented the administration from implementing key parts of Trump's March executive order, which called for the federal government to create lists of voters eligible to receive federal ballots. It requires states to provide information so the Postal Service can verify that voters on those lists are eligible.
0: That is Fox's Alex Hogan reporting. 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
0: The jury in the Lindsay Clancy murder trial could soon begin deliberating her fate. She's accused of killing her three children. Fox's Nate Foy from Plymouth, Massachusetts.
4: Clancy faces three counts of first-degree murder and the possibility of life in prison without parole. But if the jury finds her criminally not responsible, she'll be committed to a state mental hospital. In the 4 months leading up to the children's deaths, Clancy received 32 prescriptions and 13 psychiatric drugs. Now, there is expected to be one more rebuttal witness from the prosecution. After that second rebuttal witness, there will be jury instructions after closing arguments.
0: And prosecution rebuttal witness Dr. Kurt Helbrin resumes his testimony shortly. He nearly caused a mistrial when he mentioned Clancy's Catholic faith. The judge turned down the defense motion 4-1. The polls are open in South Carolina. Interim Senator Darlene Graham says she does not think her admission during a recent debate that she's not that informed on national security will make a difference with voters after talking to people around the state.
5: You know how many of them brought up Taiwan or national security? Not one. They're talking about the rising cost of health care and affordability.
0: Fox's Chad Pergram on Capitol Hill.
6: Darlene Graham campaigning after a question about Taiwan tripped her up. She contends that voters are more concerned with kitchen table issues. But Graham's mom, when pressed for details.
7: And is there something you do affirmatively?
5: We'll see when I get there.
6: President Trump compelled Graham to run for the full term, but the president takes the loss if Graham falls to South Carolina Congressman Ralph Norman.
0: Now, the winner will vie for a full 6-year term in the November general election. Graham taking over the seat left open by the death of her brother, Senator Lindsey Graham. There are runoffs today in Georgia and Oklahoma as well. I'm CJ Papa. This is Fox News.
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9: And good morning. 5 minutes after 8 o'clock. It is Tuesday morning. We've got a little bit of cloud cover. The sun is up. It's trying to burn through, and eventually it will. We're looking for sunshine throughout the day today. 89 going to be the high. Well, they do say mostly sunny. And mostly sunny is just another way of saying partly cloudy. Overnight tonight, partly cloudy with a low of 62. Sunshine tomorrow, 84, 85 on Thursday, 86 on Friday, 90s on the weekend, Saturday and Sunday. Slight chance of rain in the forecast on Friday night and also on Sunday night. We'll keep an eye on that, let you know if it changes as the day goes on. Nebraska's U.S. Senate candidates and the governor are all weighing in on President Trump's controversial plan to boost beef imports in an effort to lower prices at the grocery store. The proposal was announced last week. It would temporarily allow additional beef imports into the United States without triggering higher tariffs. Now,

0: The plan has sparked some concerns among cattle producers and lawmakers from rural states who worry that increased imports could put downward pressure on prices that are being received by American ranchers. On Monday, Nebraska Governor Jim Pillen met with President Trump in Washington, D.C. In a social media post, he said he and the president discussed ways to support Nebraska's cattle industry while addressing consumer costs. He said that the president is committed to making life more affordable for American families, and added that they talked about solutions that do not depend on bringing more foreign beef into the marketplace. Republican Senator Pete Ricketts, running for re-election, also addressed the issue. He was asked about it during a news conference on Monday.
1: The short-term action is not going to solve the long-term problems that we have with regard to increasing the size of the herd. And as the National Cattlemen have said, the Nebraska Cattlemen have said, it comes at a particularly difficult time right now because our ranchers are looking about whether or not they should expand the size of the herd. So I would encourage the administration to look for longer term solutions to be able to help grow the size of the herd. I appreciate the fact that they want to try and bring grocery prices down, but these short term solutions are actually not going to get at the long term issue of growing the herd to be able to bring down beef prices for consumers.
0: Now, his opponent, the independent candidate Dan Osborne, also weighed in. Osborne was in Omaha making an appearance with workers who were on strike.
2: We got to allow our ranchers to do their thing. And they know the market. They know the business better than everybody. And 300,000 tons of foreign metric ground beef flooding our markets. First of all, that's not going to save the consumer money. I'll eat my shoe if we save a bunch of money on ground beef from here on out. But it's going to hurt our ranchers. And we'll see how it all plays out. But at the end of the day, this is going to hurt Nebraska producers. And we're first in beef. We are the beef state. And so this is hurting our guys and our women out there on the ranches.
0: The debate highlights a growing divide between efforts to reduce food prices for consumers and concerns from producers who say protecting America's beef industry has to remain a priority. It's an issue that's going to remain a major issue, especially as the two candidates for the Senate work their way to the November 3rd general. And a Western South Dakota school district is launching a new alternative high school. It's aimed at helping students who may not succeed in a traditional classroom setting. It's called Gold Prospect Academy, and it's opening up this year in the Lee Deadwood School District. It offers a blend of online and in-person instruction that's tailored to individual student needs. The superintendent of the school, Eric Person, who also serves as the academy's director, says that the program is designed for students in the margins.
3: Some of our students are underserved, and we end up having some students slipping through the cracks or maybe open enrolling to other districts or taking a homeschool route when really an alternative education format would really serve some of those students well.
0: Certified teachers will oversee student progress. Participants will still have access to electives, career and technical education courses, extracurricular activities, all of that through the Lee Deadwood High School. Person says that the academy's smaller size allows educators to build personalized learning plans and offer more flexibility than a traditional 7.5-hour school day.
3: That's probably a barrier that we can get out of the way. And it's not Burger King have it your way necessarily, but there are some options where it doesn't have to be 7.5 hours all day, every day.
0: Now, to apply, students have to explain why they are seeking an alternative education path. They have to provide two references. Person says that the goal is to identify students who are committed to earning their diploma and willing to put in the work they need to put in to reach that goal.
3: We don't want kids just jumping in, jumping out. We want kids that are committed that, hey, I really want a diploma. And what do I need to do to that? And then our part will be, hey, let's take some of the roadblocks out of the way. You've shown us you're committed. What can we do to make it happen?
0: Now, enrollment for the first year of the academy is going to be capped at only 10 students, but district leaders say the program could provide a valuable new pathway to graduation for students who need a different approach when it comes to learning. We've got partly cloudy skies, 68 on your Tuesday morning from the WNAX newsroom at 11 minutes after. I'm Tim Borman.
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6: My book club president says reading is, quote, not a competition. Well, I finished the book in one night anyway.
5: So I win, Pat.

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7: Taking some time reviewing what's cooking in Washington. I'm Keith Lundberg with your farm news update. Maybe it's more what is not cooking in Washington. There's just a lot of talk about where we stand with farm legislation, things that are being worked on. Mike Stranz is the Vice President of Advocacy. He's with the National Farmers Union based out of Washington, D.C.
8: Yeah, with the way that Congress adjourned the Senate, especially a couple weeks ago with the farm bill not advancing through the Senate Ag Committee, but then the committee essentially putting the bill on ice to bring it back up again sometime in September. I know Senator Majority Leader Thune spoke about this a bit at Dakota Fest. One of the big reasons why the bill didn't move through the Senate Ag Committee was the absence of Senator Mitch McConnell. If he is indeed back in the Senate and in the Ag Committee markup that's supposed to reconvene, I think, on September 15th, that could change the calculus a bit for if that bill moves forward.
7: Mike pointed out he does like some of the early language in the Senate's version of the farm bill so far.
8: It will be good to see, though, some of the improvements that were made during that farm bill markup on the Senate Ag Committee to keep those in the bill. Notably, the addition of country of origin labeling was a big win, and that was good to see in there. Also, the Senate Ag Committee, like you referenced, was set to move forward with including year-round E15 as part of that Senate version of the farm bill. So we're hoping to see a couple of those changes still in there when they bring it back up, or maybe the next step here in September.
7: I know our pork producing friends, though, with Prop 12, kind of disappointed that there wasn't particular language with that thus far, but that's also something that needs to be tackled, isn't it?
8: There's been a lot of talk about Prop 12 one way or another, and I think there's a lot of problems with having the likes of Walmart or big meat processors dictating the terms of animal confinement or production.
7: With your farm news update, I'm Keith Lundberg.
9: Hi, this is Lori Young, and I grew up in Ethan, South Dakota. My husband and I love to listen to 570 WNX. Love the sports coverage. That there is something about you.
10: I'm Maria Bartiromo, and this is the Fox Business Report.
11: Dick's Sporting Goods is reporting a disappointing quarter. It's lowering its forecast for the year because it sees a challenging market for footwear. The stock is losing ground. Hyundai Motor and its union have reached a deal to end the walkout at South Korean plants. The agreement comes after months of on and off strikes that disrupted production. Members are scheduled to vote on the tentative deal next Monday. It includes a salary increase, annual bonus, and one-time cash payment. Hyundai suggested it discussed plans with the union to deploy humanoid Atlas robots on some assembly lines, likely first in the U.S. in about 2 years, but it didn't elaborate. Crude oil prices have moderated after the new U.S. economic sanctions against Iran were revealed. That's your Fox Business Report. I'm Ginny Coselda. Invested in you.
12: My name is Whitney Allen, and

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1: Hey now. 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
0: Yesterday don't matter if it's gone.
1: Because it's Tuesday, I thought, you know, this would be an appropriate song.
0: While the sun is bright.
1: It's Tuesday. Right? It's Tuesday, right?
2: In the darkest
1: night. This and Tuesday Afternoon by the Moody Blues, which are both really good songs.
2: But... Yeah.
1: Yeah.
2: Yep, yep, yep, yep.
1: Yeah.
2: Hey now. Yep, yep. Comes and goes.
1: Here it goes.
2: Here we go.
1: Hey now.

0: Welcome to the program here, 570 WNAX. I ain't called Crawford. He's in an owly mood today. He's in Ireland and won't have a Guinness, so I don't get him. He doesn't make any sense to me at this point.
1: Guinness is made from the majority of the same ingredients that you find in bread.
0: Right. So, okay.
1: Yeah, I thought of that when we were off the air. It all makes sense now.
0: Give us this day our daily Guinness. That has a good ring to it, too. It is kind of cloudy out. 68. It's going to be warm today, and it's going to stay warm through the rest of the week, so I'm happy with that. You know, fall is going to be knocking on the door here pretty soon, but it's going to feel like summer the next 7 days or so. Sunny, 89 today, 62 tonight.

0: 85 on Thursday, 86 Friday, 90 on Saturday. Friday night, there's a 50-50 shot at showers and thunderstorms. That's the only precip up until Sunday night when there's about a 30% chance. 90 on Saturday, 90 on Sunday, 87 on Monday. Hopefully with less humidity. It hasn't been as humid. There was a few days over the last few weeks I was just like, whoa. Even though it wasn't all that hot out, it was just, you know, just kind of humid. You need to go on a trip. Improve your attitude. Improve your life. See things you've never seen before. Do things you've never done before. And, of course, one of those places is Hawaii. I'm going there this December. They're going to sedate me and put me on a plane. Hurry, hurry, hurry before I go insane. We do it in July. We did one this year. We're going to do it in February next year. And when you go with us on the WNAX trip, you don't get put in a chintzy hotel. We found out where we're staying for the band trip. And I realize you're taking a bunch of kids over there, and right. You're not going to put them in a four-star hotel.
1: But they could at least put you in a half-star.
0: Yeah. I looked at the reviews and everything, and it's like, oh.
1: Bob's Motor Inn.
0: It's actually called the Twin Finn, which is, you know, my son's name is Finn.
1: So they're talking like shark fin.
0: Yeah, I guess so. So we'll see. But
1: smells like dead fish and desperation.
0: I went and looked at the online reviews for it, and but we'll have a nice beach to go to, the way it sounds, and it'll be Hawaii. So hopefully we don't spend a lot of time just sleeping there. It's kind of like, you know, the first few times I went to Vegas, you get a flea bag motel for $8,
1: right?
0: And it's just a place to sleep.
1: Right.
0: That's all you need it for.
1: Welcome to the Twin Fin. Earl is the homeless guy who manages the ice machine.
0: As long as
1: down around the corner,
0: they don't have a naked Dave there, I'll be happy.
1: We have a pool. There's no water in it because the ocean's like 4 miles away.
0: Yeah,
1: on the other end of the island, you can find the ocean. The pool is open for skateboarders at your own risk.
0: I wonder, is there a good Hawaiian name instead of Naked Dave? Maybe there's Naked Oahai or something like that. I don't know. We'll see. But, you know, I'm just excited that we're going. It'll be
1: Ooga Laka Dani.
0: Yeah, Ooga Laka Dani, something like that. So, you know, that's what happens when you're in a, that's why you go on a WNAX trip. It's a smaller tour group. There's, you know, we've got nice hotels. We have great accommodations. We've been there before.
1: You're going to walk into the Twin Fin and you're going to be like, Meli Kaliki, oh no.
0: Meli Kalini, blank me. Hopefully it's okay. You know, hopefully. So, but we are excited for that. But you can go on our WNAX Hawaii trip. It's one of the places we were looking at, I think they stayed at, that looked really nice. And in fact, we're getting there a day early, so we're looking for a hotel to have like a great experience and then go to this other one.
1: And then later. Go to the Twin Fin.
0: And go to that one.
1: So you're going to stay at the Quad Fin down at the end of the block.
0: Quad Fin, yeah, I don't know. But we stay at a nice hotel in Hawaii, and that one's right on the beach, and it's very cool. So check out the details of our Hawaiian trip, or if you want to go to Fall Foliage trip, we still have some room on the Boston trip. Few seats or on the plane for that, and a few hotel rooms. Then we have our Christmas in New York City, Nashville, and Branson. Those are being put together big time. Thanksgiving and Rose Parades, Macy's Parade in New York City, the Rose Parade out in L.A. I'm going to bug Crawford. Maybe not today because he's in a owly mood, but I'm going to bug him. I would like to go on that one out to L.A. I haven't been to Los Angeles. I've been to San Francisco. And as much as I love movies and music and everything else that is all L.A., I think I need to go there at some point. So we'll see about that one. But if there's a place you've always wanted to go to and never been, we probably have a trip there, including our overseas trips in 2027. Make It Easy. Steve takes you around the world to London, Paris, best of Dublin and Ireland, the sights of Italy. Next year, we're adding new stuff, a Mediterranean cruise featuring Greece. And in the December of 2027, a blessed Christmas in Germany.
1: Because Greece is the word.
0: Greece is the word.
1: And there's nothing like singing O Tannenbaum in English in Germany.
0: That's right. So.

0: Get ready for those. 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How is the bread?
1: See, the birthplace of good King Wenceslas.
0: Wenceslas, where they make Worcestershire sauce. No, maybe not.
1: The bread was fine.
0: Bread was fine?
1: The crust was crusty.
0: The crust is a little, you know, like tomorrow, it probably the whole thing would be, you know.
1: The butter was buttery.
0: Garbage worthy. The butter is quite delicious. In fact, I just eat a spoonful of butter.
1: No.
0: Wow.
1: There are some lines we just don't cross.
0: Well, you don't have to watch.
1: Okay.
0: All right, so there we are. All right. Some of them, I'd say, what did we learn today?
1: We learned that Steve is not happy in Ireland.
0: And doesn't like bread.
1: And doesn't like bread.
0: Mm-hmm. Him and the wife only eat meat and vegetables now. No bread for him. So what is he, when he has a sandwich, what does he just throw the bread away?
1: He puts his meat between two pieces of cheese, which is also quite possibly a waste because, you know, it isn't meat or vegetables.
0: Yeah, I don't want to know where he puts his meat. So we talked about that today. What else did we talk about? I don't know. We covered a lot of different subjects.
1: We've been here and there. Yeah.
0: We have been here. We have been there. We have been everywhere.
1: The potential informal poll. Email us if we should be looking for the best banana split in the region as opposed to the best wiener in the region.
0: Well, we're still in the midst of wienerdom, but if we're doing banana splits, let us know where the best one's at because we got to get on it. It's almost the end of banana split season. A lot of these drive-ins, some of them are seasonal. You know, Dairy Queen's open all year round, and a few other places are. But what about the one here in town, the one over by the Burger King?
1: I'm not sure how long they stay open.
0: But what's their banana split like?
1: I'll bet it's good.
0: I bet it is, too. So if you've got a good drive-in in your town, a good ice cream shop, a place. What was it in Corsica that's no longer there? Was it the Tasty Freeze or the Juna had it?
1: I always called it Juna's.
0: Juna's?
1: You got to go to Juna's.
0: There was a name for it, though.
1: Yeah.
0: Something or other.
1: It might have been like Tasty Freeze.
0: It wasn't Tasty Freeze, but it was Tasty Treat, maybe.
1: Tasty Treat.
0: Yeah. I don't know. Anybody remembers what it was called?
1: Freezy Frost.
0: Let us know, too. But tell us where a good banana split is. I like, you know, over at the Dairy Queen and what is the other one in Sioux Falls? The Milky Way. That's the peanut butter parfait.
1: Oh, yeah.
0: I like those a lot. But I always, you know, my family laughs at me because I always ask for extra peanuts on my peanut butter parfait. But usually when you're in the drive-thru line, when you say peanuts, it sounds like another word that is a similar word to peanuts. But
1: it isn't.
0: It's like,
1: you want Charlie Brown?
0: Well, the funny thing was I asked for it, and the girl's like, you want what?
1: You're looking for Snoopy? Wait, what?
0: Yeah, no, peanuts. P-E-A nuts. That's what I want.
1: Oh,
0: okay.
1: All right. Oh, bless my Linus. Yeah, I was wrong.
0: There you go. Anyway, it's coming up on 8:30. We got to do markets. Brad Quaima joining Keith today. And we'll do that for you next year on 570 WEDX. Thanks for listening.
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0: bit of two-sided trade. A little bit of strength with the lean hog markets looking at grain trade so far. We're going to call it some two-sided, mostly lower so far for corn, soybeans, and the wheat products. Hey, good morning, everyone. I'm Keith Weinberg with a look at your opening markets. Markets this morning being brought to us by Valley Ag Supply. Well, the bell has rung. Let's see what's going on with the cattle markets this morning. August live cattle, they're down 7 cents at 220.10. October, down 32 at 213.37. December, now up 7, 214.27. February, up 22 cents, 215.82. And April, up 5 at 217.15. Feeder cattle market, August down 7 at 333.50. September down 17 at 324.05. October up 40 cents, 318.67. November up 55 at 311.55. January up 42 at 303.30. Lean hog trade, October up 10 cents, 81.22. December up 22 at 71.70. February up 20 cents, 74.62, and April up 12 at 79.95. It is time to check in here this morning with Brad Coyma, Coyma and Varlick, based out of Sioux Center, Iowa. And Brad, as we open up the cattle trade here this morning, we're going to call it two-sided so far, but boy, we've got a lot of news to digest here, starting out last week, Friday, of course, with the announcement from the president. We've had the border open up now officially yesterday. We had a cattle on feed report. What I'm getting at, sir, there's just a lot of news to kind of digest and weed through, isn't there?
1: Yeah, no kidding. It's like we got a four-hour show today. You know, thanks for having me on, Keith. And I guess, you know, trying to wade through some of the stuff. I guess we finished the week with a little softer cash tone, especially in the South. They were $2 lower, $2.26. We had the announcement by President Bush, and then we Bush. Wow,
0: it's okay.
1: I wish, President Trump, and then we backed it up with what was a fairly bullish cattle on feed report. That placement number was the lowest for that month since we've been doing this report series in 1996. So, you know, I'm sure I might as well weigh in first with what to me is the ultimate frustration of the thing is Trump's announcement that we were going to bring in 300,000 metric tons. So the 6,600,000 pounds, roughly. We were going to magically make that happen in the next 90 days. We were going to find somebody out there that actually is going to be willing to sell that to us, even with or without a tariff not being on it anymore. And then somehow some kind of an entity like Walmart's going to sell it for 25% less. 25% less than what? I mean, I can't even begin. I got to count to 10 when I'm reacting to this whole story. Logistically, improbable that it even can happen, but philosophically, why? Beef is not too high. This grinding meat has been coming down, Keith, since the week of the 4th of July. The market is doing its function. Let the market do what it's supposed to do. So it's already been coming down. Now we're going to address specifically one cut of beef hamburger. We're going to pick on that. You know what? Coffee's too high. My cell phone service is too high. It costs too much to watch TV, and on and on and on. I mean, the ridiculousness of this, it just slays me. So anyway, that's what you've got in the market where I think, you know, this kind of stuff makes it difficult on the long speculator, on the fund manager that, you know, that used to be long, and you can see how that's chased it. I don't know if the border opening, you know, I've got a theory that there's some headline reading algorithms that react to certain things. And I know when Secretary Rollins, who her short-sighted lack of vision, lack of understanding what real policy ought to be is frustrating to me as well. But I wonder when she made a comment of that we're going to open the second border or second entry point in 30 days and then another one in 60 days. I think we all kind of knew that, but I wonder if the market didn't react a little adversely to that. I understand about 700 cattle came through yesterday. Most of them weighed 6 to 8. There was a couple loads that weighed 1,100 pounds. A lot of us are kind of keyed in on seeing just how this really goes. 700 a day this week, 900 a day next week, 1,300 a day the following. That's the plan. So,
0: Take a deep breath there. Looking at the hog market, Brad, since you and I started here this morning, now we are a little bit lower. The cash side of things.

0: As well, really on that teeter-totter, kind of falling here, another $5 lower yesterday. Your quick take on the hog market.
1: Cash sharply lower, cut out higher. This tariff talk between our bordering neighbors here actually should be a little bit supportive if we're going to tariff feeder pigs that are coming in from Canada, another one of his blips here. It's hard for me to be bearish at these kind of price levels. I mean, December hogs are 25% of the price of cattle here. One would think that they could catch here. So hopefully we can get off off of first base here. And the problem is a lack of demand. It's okay domestically, but globally, the lack of demand is telling.
0: All right, switching over to the grain side. We are seeing pressure here this morning. December corn down 2 at 513. March down 2, 528. May down 2 at 535. November soybeans down 3 at 1221. March down 2.5, 1242. And May down 3 at 1248. October soybean meal up 50 cents a ton, 323.60. October soybean oil down 83 points, 66.43. Wheat trade, Chicago, December down 7 cents at 692. March following suit down 7 at 710. May down 7 at 718. Kansas City, December wheat down 12 cents, 755. March down 11, 3 quarters, 769. May is down 11, 775. Minneapolis, December down 9 cents at 712. March down 9, 3 quarter at 729. And the oat market here this morning, December down a half a cent, 341 and 3 quarters. Again, visiting this morning with Brad Coima, Coima, Coima, and Varlick, based out of Sioux Center, Iowa. Brad, we did have another splash sale here overnight, 132,000 metric tons of beans going out the door to unknown. But we also had the USDA's weekly crop progress and conditions report, both corn and soybeans downgraded as far as the good to excellent category. Your take this morning?
1: I think that's where I'll start. I think with the crop conditions down 3% on the corn at 57% good to excellent is a historically low number. Dropped the beans by 1%, and I didn't think any. I think generally we were thinking they would probably leave the bean number unchanged, so that should be a little bit supportive. Of course, you got to recognize that we've had a big rally here on the corn. You know, mostly off of the Pro Farmer Crop Tour numbers. I caution people a little bit. Pro Farmer Crop Tour numbers are one thing, and I think they're trying to be scientific, but that doesn't necessarily mean the USDA falls right lockstep in with those numbers next month either. So, I mean, usually the USDA is slower to respond or whatever. I do think, though, that this is significant enough crop damage has been done. There's a gap below us here. Watch this 509 to 511 area on Dease corn. There's a spot here on November beans, 1215 area, that I think is kind of an important support area. I think there's probably a little more to the upside here. As typically crop starts to deteriorate, it keeps deteriorating. So we'll see what's as we move forward here toward harvest. Maybe we can rally this thing a little bit more.
0: All right, sir. Outside markets, I know you're watching coffee. Anything else?
1: made new highs yesterday, by the way, and today it's failing. We keep an eye on stock market stuff, which seems to be very, very resilient. Been pretty flat the last couple of days, but otherwise, yeah, that's pretty much it. And whatever news is out of Washington, right?
0: Yeah, how about barley pop maybe to help calm things down a little bit?
1: Can't hurt.
0: There you go. Thanks, all Brad. Right. Thank you, sir. That's Brad Coima, Coima, Coima, and Varlick, based out of Sioux Center, Iowa, helping us out here this morning as we kick off your market scene. 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They have your back when it comes to crop inputs, weed control, fertilizer application.
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3: 842, cloud 70 though here in Yankton on our way to about 90 today with the sun peeking through eventually at some point. We're talking it's National Banana Split Day. What is there like a National Sherbet Day?
4: There ought to be.
3: I haven't had orange sherbet in a while, and it's a taste treat every now and then, you know?
4: There should be a sherbet day. There should be a, what's the Italian...
3: Gelato?
4: No, gelato. There should be a gelato day. Yeah.
3: There probably is. Although, what's the deal? I think our good friends over there in Lamar's, what is that? It's not Kemp's. It's Blue Bunny, right?
4: It's Blue Bunny, yep.
3: Don't they call themselves a dairy dessert now?
4: There are some items that they sell that are ice cream. There are some that are a frozen dairy dessert.
3: Mm-hmm.
4: Which scares me.
3: What kind of dessert?
5: Rich, creamy dessert.
4: That's close enough.
3: Okay, I get it. All right. At 8:43,
4: add your own banana.
3: There you go. You mind your own bananas, my friend. At 8:43, we got news. What's going on this morning?
4: Sorry, I made myself laugh.
3: All right.
4: Cottington County in South Dakota is getting rid of their flock cameras. We'll tell you what the flock happened there.
3: Ooh.
4: And yeah, I'm sorry. That was really lame. And
3: trust me, you're probably not the only person in America right now on the radio that's said that for the first time.
4: I'm the only news director who said it, that supposedly in a newscast.
3: That could be true.
4: And I will give myself 20 lashes later.
3: Yeah.
4: And we've got a softball coach in Iowa in trouble with the law. We'll talk about both of those after we check in with Fox News.
6: News. I'm Therese Crowley. Showdown with Canada unveiling new U.S. tariff retaliation after getting hit with 50% levies on cars and trucks. President Trump posting someone should get these clowns in line. Treasury Secretary Bessing questions PM Mark Carney.
7: Is he trying to benefit himself, the Liberal Party, or the Canadian people? Because they were offered a very good job.
6: And President Trump trolling. He's considering renaming Lake Ontario Lake America. The president also posting Iran is not paying their military while at the same time killing protesters at epic levels as the U.S. launches the final economic squeeze. Second Lady Usha Vance answers Fox, will Vice President Vance run for president?
8: I know everyone is always curious about this, and my way of thinking about it is we just take things one step at a time. Right now, that step is he's really focused on the midterms.
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4: 570 WNAX News. Good morning, 8:45, Tuesday morning. Right now outside, still a few clouds in the area. On our way to a sunny day. We're at 66 right now. Going to get up to around 89 this afternoon. 62 the overnight low. 84 tomorrow. 85 Thursday. 86 Friday. Saturday, obviously, is 90. That's the way the forecast sets. But, you know, a degree per day until we get to the weekend. Then we'll just jump three. You know, we'll just be all willy-nilly to heck with the procedure. Cottington County has shut down its four flock license plate reader cameras after repeated vandalism made it difficult to keep them operating. Sheriff Brad Howell says that the County Highway Department removed the fourth camera yesterday morning. It was stationary, mounted on a pole. According to the sheriff, the cameras had been spray painted, the wires had been cut, vandals had gone after them multiple times. The cameras, as you know, photograph license plates as vehicles pass by. They've drawn a lot of public pushback in communities across the nation. As critics argue, the technology sweeps up information on drivers who are not suspected of a crime. They say it raises constitutional concerns over unreasonable search and seizure. According to Howell, Cottington County is in the first year of a two-year contract with Flock. It costs about $20,000 a year for those cameras at this point in time. No plan to put the four cameras back up or even a plan of what they're going to do with them. They're just down for the time being. And a former West Lions softball coach is behind bars.

0: after authorities say she violated a court order that's tied to a sexual exploitation case involving a student. 27-year-old Alexis Ann Severson of Rock Valley was arrested August 23rd. She allegedly had contact with the victim despite a court-ordered no-contact provision, and the arrest comes after she was sentenced just on August 10th, so she didn't even make it two full weeks. On the 10th, she was sentenced to 2 years of probation in the case. She was originally arrested in November of 2024. Investigators allege that she engaged in a long-term sexual relationship with a student. They initially charged her with 3 counts of sexual exploitation by a school employee, 1 count of grooming. One of the exploitation charges and the grooming charge were dismissed. As part of this case, Severson was required to register as a sex offender. Authorities say the latest arrest stems from an alleged violation of probation conditions and the no-contact order designed to protect the victim. As a result, Severson's probation has been revoked. She is in custody pending further court proceedings at this time. Partly cloudy skies, 66 degrees, Tuesday morning. From the WNAX newsroom, I'm Tim Borman.
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1: Stocks are higher after the opening bell. The Nasdaq up by more than 100 points. Apple has announced new Mac Mini and Mac Studio models with updated chips and other improvements for artificial intelligence applications. The Mac Mini can now be configured with two new chips, the M6 and M5 Pro, and now starts at $899 versus the $799 for the prior model. Hormel Foods has appointed former Tyson Foods executive Ash Boombla as chief financial officer effective in September. Boombla has previously served in CFO roles for Tyson Foods chicken and international segments. That's according to CNBC. WestJet flight attendants have voted to accept a tentative agreement that would boost wages by more than 18% over 3 years after they held the strike earlier this month. The union said it also secured duty pay premium as part of a broader shift in North America where cabin crews are challenging compensation structures built mainly around flying time rather than every hour at work. That's your money now.
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0: 800-367-9629. We'll have a few spare guesses before I give you a clue, because I don't think anybody's going to, other than the cheater, will be able to pull this one off right away. 800-367-9629, 800-367-WNAX. Arkansas spends more money on this than any other state.
1: All right. Sounds like a good question. Where'd you come up with this one?
0: I ain't telling. Hi, WNAX, who's this?
2: It's the Beaver Creek Grinch.
0: Arkansas spends more on this than any other state. What is it?
2: Catfish.
1: Catfish?
0: Really? You think they actually do a percentage of how much states spend on catfish?
1: That's a good guess.
2: I know they produce them and they spend money on them.
0: Sure. It's a guess. It's not a good guess. Is it a catfish?
1: Well, it's a start.
0: Not catfish. I mean, come on.
1: Thanks, Grinch.
0: 800-367-9629, 800-367-WEDX. Arkansas spends more on this than any other state. What is it? You have 24 seconds. And then we start cutting into Keith's time.
1: Yeah. Catfish was good.
0: No, it's not.
1: Nah, never had that.
0: Terrible answer. Man. Hi, WEDX. Who's this?
3: Jim at Lakefield.
0: What do you think, Jim?
3: Diamond mining.
0: Diamond mining. You can go down there and get yourself a free diamond in that one place if you can find it. Is it diamond mining? No, it's something that, I don't use every... Well, I guess I do every day. I take a shower. So, hi, WEDX, who's this?
4: Yeah.
0: Hello?
4: Yeah, hello.
0: Hi.
4: Can you hear me?
0: Yeah, I can hear you.
4: Okay. Oh, well... Is it food? Something? A food thing?
0: No, it's not a food thing. It's
4: well, let's go with. Of course, I would think they'd gain more money, but I'm going to go with lumber.
0: Lumber. Okay.
1: Lumber.
0: All right. Mm-hmm. So it's going to take hours to get this one. Nobody's ever going to get it. Hi, WEDX. Who's this?
5: This is George.
0: George, hey. I'm going to give you some clues. Head and shoulders. I'm going to also say what do I use? Head and Shoulders. God, I can't think of all this.
1: Perk.
5: I was thinking something more personal, like dental care.
0: No, not that. So you use Head and Shoulders on your what when you go to the shower?
5: Hair care.
0: Is it hair care? Yeah.
1: That's right. Well, he pulled that out of the cap, didn't he?
0: Well, I gave him Head and Shoulders, so,
1: Perk. Perk is another one. Good one.
0: Pert. You use Pert. Prel. You use Prel.
1: There you go. Another Irish Spring. Woo.
0: No, that's soap. It's not hair care. It's hair care.
1: Go try it.
0: You're going to have no time for market.
1: I see that.
0: Good luck.
1: All right. This market update brought to us by John Deere. Quick look at your markets. August live cattle down $1.32 at $218.75. October down $1.62 at $212.05. August feeder cattle down 62 at $332.90. September down $3.50 at $320.75. Lean hog trade October down 62 at $80.50. December down 57 at $70.90. On the grain side, December corn up 2 cents now at $5.17. March following suit up 2 at $5.32. November soybeans up 3.5, 12.27. March up 4 at 12.48 1/4. Chicago December wheat up 2.25, 7.01. Kansas City December wheat, that's down a penny at 7.66. Minneapolis December wheat down 2 cents at 7.19 1/4. And the oat contracts for December, they're up a penny at 3.43 1/4. That is a quick

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1: South Carolina voters head to the polls yet again on the special Senate election. The runoff between Trump-backed Darlene Graham and Ralph Norman for the GOP nomination. Fox's Jessica Rosenthal.
2: After Senator Lindsey Graham died, South Carolina Governor Henry McMaster appointed his sister Darlene as senator, at least until his term ran out in January. But she opted to run for a full six-year term as well and won nearly 33% of the vote in a primary election earlier this month. Congressman Ralph Norman was second with just over 25%. Since neither got a majority, the runoff is taking place. President Trump's backed Graham, appearing at a rally with her last week in Myrtle Beach.
3: Mr. President, I am proud to stand with you, to work hard for this country.
2: Norman told Fox Carolina after the candidates won an only debate.
4: There's no time for training on the job. I'm a proven candidate. I've got a proven record. You know what I'm going to do.
2: Jessica Rosenthal, Fox News.
1: And mortal sins become an issue again in the Lindsey Clancy murder trial. For the second time, the judge slapped back the prosecution for bringing up the Catholic faith and asking if Lindsey knew killing her three kids was a mortal sin. Fox's Nate Foy on the final rebuttal experts before closing arguments.
5: Kirk Heilbrun, a psychologist, will resume his testimony after saying before the court yesterday that he believes Lindsey Clancy killed her three young children because she planned on killing herself and she wanted to spare them the pain of dealing with her suicide. He also brought up her Catholic faith, something the defense objected to. They asked for a mistrial, but the judge said no. Jury will ultimately decide if Clancy's convicted of three counts of first-degree murder. She faces life in prison without parole, but if the jury finds that she's not criminally responsible, she'll be committed to a state mental hospital.
1: Fox's Nate Foy says the rebuttal psychiatrist testified a command hallucination doesn't generally work like that just for the 18 minutes she strangled her children. I'm Therese Crowley. This is Fox News.
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7: It is 5 minutes after nine. Good morning, Tuesday, August 25th. We've still got a little bit of cloud cover out there. We'll be sunny. We're going to get up around 86 at some point before the day is over. Stick around. We'll talk about the weather here in a little bit. Voters in Spirit Lake, Iowa, are going to get to decide the future of a nearly $70 million school improvement project. That comes after the Spirit Lake School Board unanimously approved moving a bond referendum to the ballot in November. Now, the board voted unanimously 5-0 on Monday during a special meeting. School officials accepted a citizen petition. That petition had 370 signatures on it. They only needed 150 to place the measure in front of voters. Now, if this is approved, we're talking $69.9 million worth of bond. It would go to fund a range of upgrades across the district, including improvements to heating and cooling systems, electrical infrastructure upgrades, roofing projects, renovations of classrooms. The district leaders estimate that the proposal is going to increase the property tax levy by about $2.32 per every $1,000 of assessed value. So a home assessed at $100,000 is looking at an additional $232 per year. Now, the referendum does require 60% voter approval in order to pass. Superintendent Dr. David Smith says that the district's focus now has to shift to educating the public about why these improvements are needed.
8: Well, just another step in the process, and now that we have the signatures and the board moved the resolution forward, and then from that point, it's a matter of the school district. Our job is to educate people and just try to get people into the district and see the different facilities, because we're confident once they see the facilities, they'll understand exactly what we're talking about and why we're talking about it.
7: Now, district officials also say that the strong response to the petition, that demonstrates exactly the fact that there is significant community interest as the campaign heads towards that November 3rd election date. And as students head back to school nationwide, the Drug Enforcement Administration is warning parents that drug traffickers are increasingly making use of social media and messaging apps to reach young people. The DEA says dealers use code words, emojis, disappearing posts, private messages, all of them to advertise pills and other drugs, and then they move the conversation to encrypted apps to finish the transaction.

0: From there, payments can be made through digital payment services, and drugs are sometimes shipped or delivered in a way that can look like an ordinary online purchase. The agency has launched a video series. It's called Hidden on Your Kid's Phone. It's part of their One Pill Can Kill campaign. And basically, the entire project is aimed to help parents spot possible warning signs, including unfamiliar slang, unusual payment activity, messages that quickly disappear. The DEA Omaha Field Division, which covers South Dakota, North Dakota, Nebraska, Iowa, Minnesota, says that its agents have seized more than 67,000 fentanyl pills during the first 7 months of the year 2026. Fentanyl powder seizures are up nearly 87% compared to the same period of time from a year ago. Officials are urging their parents, or all parents, to talk with their children now about the danger of pills or drugs purchased online. Counterfeit pills can contain potentially deadly amounts of fentanyl. Families are being directed to the One Pill Can Kill campaign. You can find more information about it on the DEA's webpage and learn how to start this conversation at home. Partly cloudy skies, 68 degrees, Tuesday morning. From the WNAX newsroom at 9 minutes after, I'm Tim Borman.
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0: Tuning in this morning, we've got some things to talk about, making headlines. Oh boy, is there a lot going on. Well, we're going to talk about it. We're going to talk about crop conditions. The USDA lowered their expectations here, I guess, of the current conditions of our U.S. corn and soybean crop, both of them being lowered in that good to excellent category as we get ready to make our way towards harvest, which is just around the corner. We're going to talk about that coming up here in a few minutes. Our thanks today to Axiom Neuropathy Institute, located in Sioux Falls, helping us out, being a great sponsor today of our program. They'd like to remind you, of course, not to let those numb, tingling feet or even those balance issues get any worse. Check it out. Check them out as well. That is at freescreening.com. Well, coming up on the program today, we're going to be visiting with the new chairman of the Nebraska Corn Board, finding out what's going on across the state of Nebraska, crop conditions. We're going to talk about what's going on with some of the different promotions, upcoming events. That's coming up here in just a few minutes at about 9:18. And talking about crop conditions, it is time for our Midwest Agronomy Update with Darren Hefty. That's coming up around 9:40 this morning. So a lot of things to talk about as we get underway. Colin is going to step in. He's going to take a peek at what's going on with weather, complete check of markets at the bottom of the hour, all that, and a whole lot more.
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0: 570 WNAX. Taking a look at your ag weather. A front moving through the U.S. this week with scattered showers and more to follow. That front moving across the U.S. with the scattered showers. More systems moving through this weekend and next week. Scattered showers in the Canadian prairies and dryness problems in the Black Sea region are the weather factors driving the markets Tuesday. Good morning. I'm Colin Strombeck with this WNAX ag weather update. Periods of dryness in the northern plains, but they'll be short-lived. Isolated showers move through the Dakotas, Montana, and Wyoming over the weekend and again yesterday. There should be some drier time during the middle of the week before another system moves through late this week and weekend. Additional systems are forecast to move through next week. Some areas have been very dry for quite a long time, so these chances for rain need to pay off or yield potential will continue to decrease. Areas of showers continue across the central and southern plains. Isolated and scattered showers move through over the weekend, which included parts of Oklahoma and Texas. However, it's been and continues to be extremely hot across both of those states, and drought continues to deepen and expand. This week, several fronts will slip through this region that also includes Nebraska, Kansas, and Colorado, and it may suppress high temperatures for a couple of days. Otherwise, heat will continue to be a problem for the south. More fronts are forecast this weekend and next week as well. Northern areas are more likely to see substantial rain. A front is moving through the Midwest the next 2 days. More rain next week. That front will move through, but the coverage of showers is likely to be low. For some of the wet areas in Illinois and Indiana, the lack of showers is more favorable, but areas across the north and south would like to see the rain. Temperatures will generally remain mild this week. A couple of systems will move through this week, this region that also includes Minnesota, Iowa, and Missouri this weekend and next week. That could bring more substantial rain, creating mixed conditions for filling corn and soybeans. A stalled front bringing needed rain to parts of the Delta. Showers are more widespread across the Delta over the weekend and again Monday, producing some flooding in some areas of Arkansas. A front will remain in the region throughout the week. That could produce more rain. Drought had been expanding quickly over the last several weeks, and rain is much needed. Temperatures will still remain above normal throughout the week despite the front, especially across the south. So the rainfall will be important for filling soybeans and cotton. We've covered America. We'll take a look at Canada, Europe, the Black Sea region, China, and Australia at the next WNAX Ag Weather Update at about 1:25. From the WNAX Weather Center, I'm Colin Strombeck.
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0: corn and dryable beans. Everything is irrigated. We're not doing so much irrigation this year due to the extreme drought, and it didn't snow in Wyoming last winter, and we live off of Wyoming snowpack out here to irrigate with. So, yeah, there's not much corn growing out here this year.
1: Yeah, I suppose just the concern with water, right? The water table level's pretty darn low then if they you kind of rely on the snow from the west moving in.
0: Yeah, water this year is pretty scarce, you know. We're

0: a sad state out here in the Panhandle.
1: And we've been hearing that exact story, Dandy, and appreciate your visit with that this morning. Hopefully all turns around and we have some bright spots. We do have some bright spots out there, of course, and that's dealing with the products that we have that are made from corn. And, of course, the big one right now is the talk of E15 and ethanol. That's been picking up some good steam. We need to kind of keep pushing it to the finish line, don't we?
0: We do. I mean, we got to keep going and keep supporting what we use. I mean, there's the ethanol blends are out there, and it shows right now with the way the fuel prices are and stuff. The ethanol is really a bright, shiny spot right now to us corn producers out there, and it's important that all the retailers jump on board and start offering all these products.
1: That's exactly what we need. You know, you just like the rest of us, being a farmer producer, watching that bottom line and looking at some of these options, hopefully helping out. We got to get that through the finish line when it comes on the national side of things. We've been granting these waivers for a number of years to be able to sell and have that E15 out there available. As we know, the House side of things got things put together. Now we need to put a little bit of pressure on the Senate. You have a strong senator in Nebraska that's a strong supporter of ethanol.
0: We have lots of good supporters here in Nebraska with Adrian Smith, Deb Fisher. We have a great team here of representatives, and they know the value of ethanol to all of us, just not in Nebraska, but wherever corn's grown, they understand the value of it.
1: And then with that in mind, too, you said you have soybeans that you grow, some dry beans there, for an example, turning that into to a value-added product as well on the soybean side of things. You know, we got soy diesel, biofuels, biodiesel, things like that. All of us working together really as one strong voice of agriculture promoting these products, and that's what it's got to take, right, Andy?
0: Yeah, it does. We just all have to work together, and everything will work out in our favor.
1: All right. Again, as you step into this new position, any goals that you have set for yourself, things that you'd like to get accomplished here as you look ahead a little bit?
0: Oh, I just want to make sure that we keep directing the checkoff, you know, in the programs that show good return on investments. And I want to strengthens the consumer trust and reaches the next generation of Nebraskans. That's kind of what we're out looking to do with the checkoff. That's my goal with it.
1: And the thing with the checkoff, too, looking at increasing our export business, that's one thing I've really been hearing a lot about here, Andy, with a number of the different farm shows going on and meetings that have been going on here over the Midwest the last couple of weeks. Our exports for the ethanol side of things have really, really been picking up some steam. And again, that's what it's going to take to get these bottom lines of our producers up there a little bit.
0: Right. I mean, exports are great. You know, we're in a record year of exports again, and we just need to be building relationships outside of the U.S. to make these exports happen. And that's why I believe, you know, like we invest in the U.S. Grains Council here with the checkoff in Nebraska, and they are doing an excellent job of help building those markets for us.
1: And, of course, you guys like to get out and visit with producers about the story of what's going on within the corn industry. And I know as a fact you guys are going to be at Husker Harvest Days. That's hard to believe. That's coming up here on September, 15th, 16th, and 17th. What a great opportunity to find out more about what's going on within the corn industry.
0: Yeah, we're there. We have a bunch of our representatives and local associations will be there, and it's a great place. It's stop on by. We usually have fun things for the kids and stuff, games and stuff. It's a good thing, and if you're interested in becoming a member, it's a great place to stop by and visit with us as well.
1: As mentioned, you are no stranger to being on the board there with the Nebraska Corn Board. You've been serving as one of the directors here lately. Kind of get me up to date. I think it had something to do with communications or something like that, right?
0: Yeah, I've been on the

0: Communications Committee for the past probably 4 years in Nebraska, and it's been a real educational experience. You know, we put out quarterly publications that let people know what we're doing in our state, and we do a lot. It's very interesting how the social media stuff reaches growers, and we try to highlight like certain farmers in Nebraska. With I'm a Nebraska corn farmer campaign, you might see it if you drive through Nebraska. We put them on billboards, but it just shows like, hey, I'm not only a farmer, I might be a firefighter as well. And we're just, you know, kind of it's a sell back to the growers, and it showcases like what farmers actually do.
1: I do like how you brought that up, because our producers, our farmer producers, serve on so many different committees and try to help out in the community. You just mentioned there, firefighters. I bring that up because, wow, in Nebraska this spring, you guys had a number of fires that just made, what was it, like 1 million acres, give or take. But again, just the importance of our volunteer firefighters out there. And again, they're producers just like a lot of us.
0: Right. And as well as with the Nebraska Corn Board, mm-hmm. we also help the local fire departments get like grain bin rescue kits. So we've been in that deal for a few years now, but it's kind of pretty cool to help out like a local fire department and save a life with a rescue kit like that.
1: Yeah, and that really comes together, working hand in hand. Sounds good, Andy. Before I let you go, sir, I really appreciate the time here today. Anything that you'd like to wrap up with this morning?
0: No, I don't really have too much.
1: All right. Well, hey, I look forward to seeing you at Husker Harvest Days right around the corner. And again, thank you so much for your time here this morning. And again, congratulations on being named the chairman there. Appreciate it.
0: All right. Thank you for having me.
1: All right. You bet. Andy Grossen, Grosskopf, he is with us. He is the chairman of the Nebraska Corn Board, a farmer producer himself from Scotts Bluff, Nebraska. Our special guest this morning on Radio 570 WNAX. Right. We're going to take a quick break. I'll be back.
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3: It is time now for our Midwest Morning Market Update here on Radio 570 WNAX. This market update is being brought to us this morning by John Deere. Well, as we look at the cattle trade, August live cattle at the moment are down 97 cents to 19.10. October down $1.22 at 212.37. December down $1.07 to 13.12. February down $1.15 at 214.45. April is down $1.30 at 215.80. Feeder cattle market, we find the August contracts, they're up 25 cents at 333.82. September down 325 at 320.97. October down 287, 315.20. November down 287 at 307.72. And January is now down 330 at 299.75. Lean hog trade following suit. October down 72 cents at 80.42. December down 55 at 70.92. February down 70 cents at 73.72. April down 65, 79.17. And May down 45 cents at 83.77. Looking at the cash cattle market, had a few cleanup sales here through the weekend. Yesterday morning, around 220 to 226. So far this morning, I see some asking prices to the south at 228 to 230. Box beef prices, choice was unchanged yesterday at $385.69. Select was up $3.70 at $365.02. On the cash hog market, generally 5 cents, no, actually $5 lower yesterday. $89.40 is the average price. Pork cutouts, however, were up $2. The national carcass value, $99.93. Omaha now over that $100 level again at $100.56. Quick look here. I don't see anything going on as far as early sales with the cash hog market as of yet. That's a quick look at what's going on with your...
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3: As we look at what's going on with the thing was a little bit lower, but as we speak, I am seeing green here on the screen with the corn and soybean market. Let's dive into it. December corn up 2 cents at 517. March up two as well, 532. May up two at 538. And July up three at 540. Soybean trade, November beans up 3.5 cents, 1227. March is up four at 1248. May up four at 1255. July up four at 1258. October soybean meal up $1.20 a ton, $3.24.40. December up $1.50 at $3.30.20. Soybean oil market, October down 60 points at $66.66. December down 49 at $66.82. Wheat trade today under a little pressure. December, Chicago, that's down 1.5 at 698. March is down 1 at 716. May down 1.5 at 724. Kansas City, December, that's down 5 cents at 762. March down 5 at 776. And May down 3.75 at 782. Minneapolis, December wheat down 5 cents at 716. March following, that's down 5 at 734. May down 5 at 745. And the oat market for December, that's steady this morning at 342 and a quarter. And as a look at the latest we have with your Midwest Morning Markets, Markets This Hour brought to us by John Deere. We'll take a break. We'll hear from Fox News. Our WNAX newsroom will step in with an update on what they're working on. And we're going to talk about those crop.
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11: Fox News, I'm CJ Papa. President Trump changed the name from the Gulf of Mexico to the Gulf of America during his first day in office in 2025. And now,
12: President Trump announcing on social media the U.S. is giving serious consideration to renaming Lake Ontario Lake America as the trade war with Canada intensifies.
11: Fox's Lillian Wu, are there issues in the Wolverine state for Democratic Senate candidate Abdul El-Sayed?
13: Michigan is a key state for Democrats. They need to hold it if they hope to flip the Senate. But there's now concern that extreme views like those of El-Sayed could scare mainstream voters who Democrats are trying to court.
11: That's Fox's Chad Pergram. A federal judge rejects Ghislaine Maxwell's bid to toss her conviction and prison sentence for aiding Jeffrey Epstein's sexual abuse of teen girls. America's listening to Fox.

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1: Good morning. I'm Tim Borman in the WNAX newsroom. Here's a couple of stories that we're working on this hour to bring you at the top of the hour on your Tuesday. An audit in the state of Nebraska is raising concerns about questionable billing for the state's aged and disabled waiver program. What kind of questionable billing? Well, how about billing for 47 hours in one day? I'm no math major, but. And a former superintendent and principal at a Western South Dakota school is in trouble with the law. She's admitted to stealing more than $750,000 worth of federal funds. That's according to court documents. We'll tell you what we know about that one also. Those stories come your way at 5 minutes after following Fox News on 570 WNAX.
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0: To another location, that is the common theme. Good morning, everyone. Welcome back to your WNAX 5-State Farm Report, this Tuesday morning edition, being brought to us by our friends at Axiom Neuropathy Institute. It is time for our Midwest Agronomy Update, and we are joined today by Darren Hefty with the Ag PhD, as well as the Hefty Seed Company, and he is on the road today, spending some time with us, as he does on Tuesday mornings. Good morning, Darren. How are things going so far today?
1: I'm doing great, Keith. Hope you are as well. You know, it's getting closer and closer to harvest. That gets me really excited.
0: I was just going to talk a little bit about that. Wow, we are. Have you heard much about any silage chopping, anything like that going on? Or are we getting close to it?
1: Yes. No, we're actually chopping right now on our farm as we speak. Mm. And it's been interesting because the first few fields that we've gotten into are the ones that have the sand spots that are kind of burning up from drought, and it's really interesting when you go from not very many tons per acre to 30 tons per acre when you hit into the low valleys and those kind of places. So soil type made a huge difference in a drought, which is no surprise to anybody. But yeah, we're hearing some other guys around going on silage now too, which honestly is probably 10 days earlier than we normally would, so that speaks to the amount of heat that we've had this summer and also for us a little bit of the drought.
0: I know when you're talking silage, you're cutting that, even like sweet corn, for an example, as you're out taking that crop, it usually gives you an idea on what you can expect with your regular corn crop. You brought up a great thing there, sandier soils and then better soils. You'll be able to tell a difference when it comes to those yields.
1: Yeah, that's for sure. There's a big difference. And the big debate now with my brother and me is, what are we going to average for a yield at our farm? And it's hard when you've got variability out there. And this year, it's really obvious in the field. Years where we get moisture and we've got lots of rain and we have this amazing crop, there's still the variability out there. We just don't see it in brown patches of dead crop out in the field. We just see the yield monitor go up and down. And that's something we've been encouraging farmers to look at hard on their farm is just, how can we manage the variability in these fields? When you look at the price of buying a new acre of ground, it's pretty cost prohibitive. But when you think about, wow, I've got areas on my farm that yield 100 bushels more in corn than another area, what can I do to mitigate that a little bit? Can I bring those poor areas up? And even if you bring them up 50 bushel, that's tremendous to the profitability. So looking at some of those spots and not just taking the excuse of, well, it's sandy soil there, maybe it is, or maybe it's just short of some nutrients. And if we can fix that, or maybe it's just got a poor drainage area in the field. There are a lot of guys in our region that have made tons of money on their farms by just improving drainage in the problem spot. So it isn't this huge investment, but it can make a huge difference in terms of performance.
0: You and I have talked over the summer months here about crop conditions and how they really vary from location to location. Prime example, you're just talking there about cutting silage on the home farm place where you're seeing some stress, but you've traveled the Midwest. You've traveled a number of states. You're seeing just the opposite, right? Maybe too much moisture, but some very nice looking garden spots, correct?
1: Yeah, and it's interesting as you drive through those areas, Keith, and one of them that kind of surprised me, I was out west of Grand Island, Nebraska, and I thought, my goodness, you know, the irrigated crop looks great, and well, it makes sense. You've had lots of sunshine, lots of heat this year, and if you could just turn the water on, yeah, you got a good chance here of having a decent crop, but their dry land fields looked really good. Mm-hmm. And I thought, wow, I had no idea you guys got as much rain as you did out here, and, you know, they've caught some rains recently to finish this crop out, So good for them. That's awesome. And there's other areas like that as you drive around where everything's green and it looks like a garden. So that's pretty fun when you get in those spots. And then, you know, you mentioned some of the areas that they got too much rain.
0: Right.
1: And I often talk about drainage. But when you get 10 inches of rain in a day, I don't care how much subsurface drainage you got, you're going to have flooding problems. And I really feel for those guys. That's a tough situation. And then with harvest coming on, you know, hopefully they get enough time to dry things back out so they can even get in and get their crop out without making a huge mess.
0: Yeah, mudding it in and mudding it out, right? Now, as we do make our way into the fall, you're touching on some of the things there. Good idea, maybe things to be watching. I had kind of tillage it's written down.

0: down here as a note. You know, some guys will be looking at tillage, some may not because of the weather conditions or because of the dry conditions. Your take when you start thinking ahead here, making our way into the fall.
1: Well, you hit right on one of the debates that we're having on our farm is where do we do tillage and where do we avoid it? And there is a field that we were just talking about yesterday that we don't need to do tillage. It's a soybean field, and we're not going to create a big mess this fall because we're pretty dry. And why on earth would we till that? We're just planning to no-till right into that, and I think that's going to be the best move for us, especially with the limited moisture that we've got. And also you think about just erosion potential. If that crop comes off late enough that we don't get a cover crop out there, I kind of want to have that stubble out there to keep the soil in place and protect it from blowing. And then we've got other ground where we're cutting silage right now. We're just out in a couple of fields here earlier in the week, and wow, we've got some highways out there where the silage trucks have been coming out of the field, and we definitely need to do some deep tillage where those traffic patterns were. And it's something to watch as you get into harvest this year, as much as you can, controlling the traffic, not turning around in the middle of the field, those kinds of things, going to the end, so you know exactly where you need to do tillage, and you don't have to do tillage where you haven't touched. And that's really my preference. The less tillage, the better.
0: Well, as we are speaking to you, you're on your way through Nebraska to have some meetings going on. I bring that up because coming up here in just a few days, you guys will be attending the Farm Progress Show in Boone, Iowa, putting on some programs there. Kind of give us a sneak peek on what you might be talking about while at the Farm Progress Show.
1: Well, it's that little time period that we've got as farmers, and people say, well, when is the downtime for farmers? It's kind of right now if you're not doing silage. So we've got a little window here before harvest starts, and there's not much left to do out in the fields that we've got right now. So we got time to start thinking about next year a little bit and how are we going to change things. So you get to these farm shows like Farm Progress or Husker Harvest, and you get a chance to look at some of the new technologies, look at the new equipment, talk to a lot of the input providers. And one of the things that we're hearing about now is they're already coming out with 0% finance offers for next year's input that you don't have to even pay for until 2028. Well, that's pretty enticing if you can make all your decisions now, take advantage of all their early prepay or early stocking discounts, and then have 0% financing that lasts until well after the harvest of 2027. Kind of a no-risk, pretty convenient thing. So we're seeing a lot of the input suppliers talking about that. So what we like to do on Ag PhD is talk about, okay, well, let's just evaluate all the inputs then. Let's see where are we going to get a return on investment and where can we make some cuts next year. And hopefully the market prices come around and get even better. But for most farmers, they're just always looking at, okay, I can afford some, but I can't afford everything. So we got to make those decisions, and that's what we enjoy talking about because we're thinking about the same thing for our farm and for a lot of other farmers we work with.
0: A lot of great information as always. If somebody's looking for more information, they can always check out your webpage, right?
1: Yeah, you can find us at agphd.com. You can send emails to us, mailbag@agphd.com. We answer questions every day. So if you've got something you're thinking about, or if you got a soil test you want us to look at, give some advice on, more than happy to do it.
0: Darren, as always, thank you so much for your time. Safe travels, and we'll talk again soon.
1: Thanks, Keith.
0: Darren Hefty with the Ag PhD Company, along with Hefty Seed Company, all part of our Midwest Agronomy Update here this morning on Radio 570 WNAX. Going to take a quick break. Colin is standing by. Going to take a look at what's going on with our weather. We'll take a peek at those markets, and we'll wrap things up here this morning. All part of your Tuesday morning edition of our WNAX 5 State Farm Report.
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2: 570 WNAX weather. Colin Strombeck here. Yankton's hitting 89 degrees, mostly sunny. It's going to get to 86 today in Sioux City, 87 in Sioux Falls. Going to get to 86 in Marshall, 85 in Fort Dodge, 80 in Bismarck, 84 in Grand Island, where you can get a tenth of an inch of rain today and a quarter of an inch of rain tonight. Yankton tonight, partly cloudy, low of 62. And then tomorrow, Yankton, 84 the high, sunshine, 25 mile an hour wind gusts. It's going to hit 82 degrees tomorrow in Sioux Falls, Sioux City, Pier, and Aberdeen. Going to get to 81 in Grand Island, Norfolk, and Denison, and Bismarck, and 80 tomorrow in Minneapolis and Estherville. Around the region right now, Fargo has 74 degrees. It's also 74 in Granite Falls and Marshall. 70 degrees right now in Woodstock, Minnesota, near Pipestone. 68 degrees in Terrell, Iowa, and in Hull. 69 now in Rock Rapids and in Sioux City. Pierce says 71 across the border in Nebraska. 79 in Wayne. Now, there's an arc of rain showers, kind of like a broken or jagged rainbow stretching from Grand Island and Hastings out to North Platte and southwest of there to Wallace in southwest Nebraska. Some of that rain hitting I-80. Got to think about what interstates what here. We cover so many interstates. Holdridge, Nebraska, and the far south also getting some rain showers and some thunderstorms on the Nebraska-Kansas border south of there. Right now in Aberdeen, 73 and a little bit of rain right there southwest of Bath where they're getting a shower. There was some, yeah, there it is. I got to zoom in real tight here to see it. Was an area of scattered rain in central South Dakota near Stephen. Right now in Yankton, 69, southwest winds at 3, and it is mostly sunny, a few high clouds at 570 WNAX.
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0: men tend to ignore the problem, while women are inside dealing with low pressure while washing hair, babies, dishes, laundry.
1: As we look at the livestock scene here this morning, August live cattle, they're down $1.22 at $218.85. October down $205 at $211.15. December down $1.77, $212.47. February is down $1.75 at $213.85. Feeder cattle market, August is up $1.42 right now at $335.07. September, however, down $4.70 at $319.30. October is down $4.50, $313.65. And November down $4.50 at $306.40. Lean hog trade, October down 77 cents at 80.35. December down 75 at 70.72. February down 87 cents at 73.52. And April down 80 cents at 79.02. On the grain side of things, December corn up 1 penny at 5.16. March is steady at the moment at 5.31. May up 1 penny at 5.37. July up 2 at 5.39. November soybeans up 1 penny at 12.25. March is up 2.5 at 12.46. May up 2.25 at 12.53. July up 3 cents at 12.57 and 3/4. October soybean meal down 80 cents a ton, 322.40. December down 60 cents at 328 even. October soybean oil down 44 points, 66.82. December down 31 at 67 even. Looking at the wheat trade, all three lower here today. December Chicago down 3.5 cents at 6.96. March down 3.75 at 7.13. May down 3.5 at 7.22. Kansas City December wheat down 7 at 7.60. March down 6.5 at 7.74. May down 5.5 cents at 7.81. Minneapolis December wheat down 5.75 cents at 7.15. March down 5.75, 7.33. May is down 6 cents at 7.44 3/4. Rounding out the grain trade, the December oat contracts, they're down 0.5 cents, 3.41 3/4. March is down 4 cents at 3.51 3/4. That is a look at the latest we have with your market information. Markets Live 55 brought to us here this morning by Christensen Well and Irrigation. That is going to wrap up things here for today with our five-state farm report. Our thanks to Axiom Neuropathy Institute being proud sponsor of today's program. A lot of other things going on this week. Next week, we will be taking the farm show on the road. We will be broadcasting this program from the Farm Progress Show in Boone, Iowa. Next week, Tuesday, Wednesday.
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0: Lake Ontario, Lake America, as the trade war with Canada intensifies. In a post on Truth Social, he suggested it was under consideration because the U.S. did not expect to be doing, quote, much business, unquote, any longer with Ontario, which is Canada's most populous province and home to its auto industry. Lake Ontario, which straddles the U.S.-Canada border between New York State and the province of Ontario, gets its name from the Iroquoian word meaning Great Lake or Lake of Shining Waters. Lillian Wu, Fox News.
1: The U.S. announcing Operation Economic Outcast, the goal to isolate Iran by economically choking it off from the rest of the world. Fox's Trey Yinks in Tel Aviv.
2: Among the new sanctions includes an expanded list of secondary sanctions targeting digital assets, technology, gold, aviation, and shipping. In addition, the Treasury Department sanctioned nearly 60 entities, individuals, and vessels in multiple jurisdictions. The actions go after what the department describes as a network of shadow fleet vessels operating across many different countries. Iranian officials threatened retaliation to the economic measures. Another tanker was struck in the Strait of Hormuz with an unknown projectile while transiting the U.S.-approved southern route. The vessel had damage caused to its engine room and was disabled.
1: Meantime, a federal judge rejected Jeffrey Epstein associate Ghislaine Maxwell's request to overturn her conviction, ruling Maxwell's petition was meritless, and the Epstein file she highlighted as evidence in her defense actually only incriminated her further. She was convicted on sex trafficking charges, sentenced to 20 years in prison. America's listening to Fox News.
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1: Michigan Democratic Senate candidate Abdul El-Sayed defending his platform in an interview on Fox's Waters World. Fox's Chad Pergram.
4: Far-left nominee Abdul El-Sayed is equating sex changes for minors to circumcision. Democrats worry that extreme views could imperil their chances to hold the Senate seat in Michigan.
5: Circumcision is surgery on a kid's ding-a-ling, so if you really want to bring that up, you can. I just think you guys are really selective about how you want to talk about these things.
6: Abdul, Michigan's not going for that. That is sick stuff.
4: This is part of a debate about men playing sports with women. El-Sayed says sports leagues should decide who gets to play. He is also pushing reparations for slavery. That could cost trillions of dollars. There's also concern about El-Sayed's ties to left-wing influencer Hassan Piker.
1: Meantime, the polls are open in South Carolina. Interim Senator Darlene Graham says after talking to voters around the state, she doesn't think her recent admission of not being that informed on national security is going to sink her campaign.
7: You know how many of them brought up Taiwan or national security? Not one. They're talking about the rising cost of health care and affordability.
1: The winner is going to vie for a full six-year term in November general election, and there are special elections also in Georgia as well as Oklahoma today. And the U.S. Supreme Court hands President Trump a major victory.
8: It lifts a lower court block that prevented the administration from implementing key parts of Trump's March executive order, which called for the federal government to create lists of voters eligible to receive federal ballots. It requires states to provide information so the Postal Service can verify that voters on those lists are eligible.
1: That's Fox's Alex Hogan reporting the ruling appears to leave room for future legal challenges that could delay the president's order. In a small town in the southwest of France with a population of about 1,000 took the brunt of the twister. More than a dozen people were injured and at least 300 homes damaged. The mayor saying it was a true miracle. The town had no recorded deaths. I'm Gianna Gelosi. This is Fox News.
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10: And good morning. 5 minutes after 10. 73 outside right now on your Tuesday morning. Weather-wise today, you know, we're going to be getting nice and toasty warm, heading for a high of around 89

0: right now. That's what they're saying. Partly cloudy overnight, 62. Tomorrow, sunshine, 84. Look for overnight lows, 58. Thursday, sunny, 85. Friday, sunny, 86. Saturday, Sunday, sunny, 90. There is a slight chance of rain Friday night and Sunday night in the forecast right now, but that's it. We'll keep an eye on it, let you know if it changes. A former superintendent and principal at a Western South Dakota school has admitted to stealing more than $750,000 worth of federal funds. That's according to newly filed court documents. Gloria Katsopoulos, the longtime leader of the American Horse School in Ellen, has agreed to plead guilty in federal court to theft of government property. Prosecutors say that Katsopoulos misappropriated more than $755,000 between the years 2016 and 2020 while overseeing the school on the Pine Ridge Reservation. According to the plea agreement, Katsopoulos has acknowledged taking the funds and accepted responsibility for the losses. The American Horse School serves students on Pine Ridge and receives federal support through a variety of education programs. Now, in exchange for her guilty plea, federal prosecutors have agreed to dismiss additional charges that were filed as part of the case. The admission is a significant development in an investigation into the handling of public funds at the school. Federal authorities have not yet announced a date for the sentencing. No change of plea hearing has been scheduled, at least not as of late yesterday afternoon. If the plea is accepted by the court, Katsopoulos could face substantial penalties, including prison time and restitution. Federal officials say the case underscores the importance of accountability and oversight when taxpayer dollars are entrusted to an educational institution. And talking about taxpayer dollars, an audit in Nebraska is raising concerns about billing to the state's aged and disabled waiver program. Now, that program costs about $434 million a year to run. State Auditor Mike Foley says that the audit found weaknesses in controls that were designed to prevent improper billing by service providers. The program provides in-home services to elderly and disabled Nebraskans, and it's grown significantly over the past decade. It's gone from about $64 million to operate around 10 years ago to $434 million a year now. That cost has gone up 65% in the past 2 years alone. Currently, there are around 8,600 people that receive services through the program. About 2,000 providers take part. The audit identified several examples of questionable billing, including one provider who billed for 47 hours worth of services on one single day, 15 providers who received payment for waiver services while records show that they were working elsewhere at the exact same time. They also found that some providers were able to circumvent Nebraska's electronic visit verification system, which is designed to track when the services are performed. In one case, an agency increased its billable time by over 434 hours in a single month after the EVV system had verified the hours worked already. Auditors also found providers billing for more hours than participants were authorized to receive. Foley says that DHHS has already started making changes to prevent deceptive billing to the program in the future, adding that the state, quote, cannot afford to continue paying for services that were never rendered or allowing unethical providers to line their pockets with ill-gotten taxpayer money, end quote. Sunshine, 73 right now on your Tuesday morning. From the WNAX newsroom at 9.5 minutes after, I'm Tim Borman.
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2: Give me talk.

0: 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Always wear your seatbelt and close the side vents and doors when operating side by side. 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
1: The Nebraska pork producers will be involved in the Nebraska State Fair. I'm Danielle Drotzman with your Farm News Update. Visiting with Seth Mitchell. He is the Executive Director of the Nebraska Pork Producers Association.
2: Yeah, as we look forward here, the Nebraska State Fair is really the next big thing on our agenda. We'll show up in a multitude of ways at that event. One of our biggest engagements, of course, is with the show pig community there at the Nebraska State Fair as a state pork association. We represent producers of all shapes and sizes, and so certainly I want to encourage show pig producers and exhibitors to get involved with us and understand the opportunities that we have for them. So we'll be helping with the shows both weekends of the fair, holding gates, meeting producers. We'll sponsor the show, actually sponsor all three shows, the open show, the 4-H show, and the FFA show, help fund those awards that recognize exhibitors for completing successful projects. And then we'll also have an opportunity to sponsor a lunch there, as well as host a cooking demonstration in the Raising Nebraska building on Sunday, September 6th. So folks are swinging by the fair. I believe that's at 3 o'clock in the afternoon. You can catch Chef Nodder partnering with us to explore different culinary options for different pork dishes there. So that's always one of our staple engagements on at the Nebraska State Fairgrounds. So really excited about the fair this year. Our team's excited to get out there and be visible and engage with consumers and show pig exhibitors alike.
1: The Nebraska State Fair will kick off this Friday, August 28th, and go until September 7th. 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With your Farm News Update, I'm Danielle Drotzman.
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9: 570 WNAX weather. Colin Strombeck here. Yankton's climbing to 89 under mostly sunny skies today. Mitchell is getting to 88. Huron and Pierre to 86. It's going to be 84 today at Wilmer, Worthington, Storm Lake, and Norfolk. Tonight, Yankton dropping to 62, partly cloudy, and then tomorrow, 84 the high under sunshine. The wind will be at present tomorrow, 25 mile an hour. Wind gusts, 79 the high tomorrow in Brookings, Watertown, Broken Bow, and Marshall. Fort Dodge will get to 83 around the region right now. 72 in Buffalo, North Dakota, in between Valley City and Fargo along I-94. Mankato's got 69. Actually, that's North Mankato. For these are scoring at home. 64 now in Lakefield. 72 now in Laverne. 74 in Pipestone, Minnesota. Across the border in Iowa. Spencer's got 72. 71 in Sioux Center and Primgar. 69 now in Rock Valley. There's some rain, a few batches of it across Iowa. Ewing's got some rain in 81. And then that arc of rain I told you about from Grand Island reaches up to Ansley and over to the, in between Lexington and North Platte. It's hitting I-80 in Nebraska. Heavy rain continuing around Holdridge, Wilcox, Arapahoe, Nebraska-Kansas border area. Mound City up in north central South Dakota's got 69 degrees, 75 now in Aberdeen. It is currently a temperature of 73 in Eagle Butte. Rain continuing in between Crow Lake and Wessington Springs. We're at 78 degrees. In fact, the eastern three-fourths of Crow Lake is getting some rain right now. 73 right now at Yankton. Northwest winds at 3. Mostly sunny at 570 WNAX.
11: Well, we're talking about what's going on in the world of agriculture, especially on the livestock side of things. Good morning, everyone. I'm Keith Wunberg for WNAX in the farm studios here this morning. And it is time to check in with our friend Greg at Stockman's Livestock Market, located along Highway 50, Yankton, South Dakota. They have their big sale going on. Let's go to the sales ring and find out what's cooking this morning. Hey, good morning, Greg. How you doing today?
12: Good morning, everybody. Having a pretty good day starting out here. We got about 1,500 cattle checked in. Got a couple, about 300 left, the way it looks. And, guys, the market, I'm going to call the market steady with last week. We've been a 335 top on the no implants and drug-frees, and

0: a lot of the good conventionals from 25 to 29.
1: There, we'll call that a steady market. How about weights? You and I have talked about that over the course of the last few weeks. We've been seeing that kind of trending lower.
0: Yeah, there's no doubt about it. These cattle are quite a bit lighter. We're selling quite a few in the 1,400 and 1,500-pound range, and every once in a while you'll get a load or a couple packages away in the 16s, but for the most part, these cattle are down there and weighs 1,300-pound heifers or 1,400-pound steers.
1: And usually when you talk with the buyers and the sellers, they seem pretty pleased yet with how things are going?
0: Yeah, you know, of course, nobody really thought this thing would drop this fast. You know, we had things going the way we wanted. We had a few different things out there with the packing plants and deals like that that kind of caught us off guard. We dropped it a little bit too quick. And, of course, a lot of talk, you know, just forget about that talk. Some of this stuff that they're talking about importing 600 million pounds or whatever it is of meat, we consume that in about 2 weeks or 10 days here in the United States. You know, it's kind of like the Mexican border. I don't even pay attention to it. We'll go through them things in 2 weeks as well, so I don't look at that very much.
1: And that's the thing, Greg, you point out, great talk right there. It's talk, and really that does have an influence on our markets, but we got to look at the positives, right? That's the thing.
0: That's exactly right. Stay positive, talk good things. They want us to believe it's doom and gloom, and the more we think it is, the more we fall right into their hands. So, you know, I'm not blaming the Packers, I'm not blaming anybody. You know, maybe take a look at some of these grocery stores and see what they're charging for this meat. Versus what the farmer's getting for it, or the feedlot guy, or the packer, you know, he's got a lot of stuff going on there too. But there's things to blame. You know, I talked about a bag of Funyuns at $7, and there's 5 ounces. You know, I mean, you talk about a hamburger being high at $5 a pound. I think it's cheap as anything.
1: All right, back at task. We have today's sale going on. You've got tomorrow as well, I understand.
0: Yeah, that's right. We got a nice feeder sale here tomorrow. Looking at 2,500 to 3,000 feeders. We'll probably start at 9 o'clock right here tomorrow, and that'll be it for the week. We'll be back here next Monday and Tuesday at the Weigh Up Cows and Tuesday Fed Cattle.
1: And all this information is available on your website and, of course, here with your big friend, right?
0: That's right. Our good friends right there, WNEX. Guys, keep tuned into them right there. And you can watch our cattle sales online at Cattle USA or DB Auction.
1: As always, thank you for your time. Appreciate it. Get back to work now.
0: You bet. Thanks, guys. Thanks, everybody. Have a great week.
1: All right. That is Greg over at Stockman's Livestock Market, located along Highway 50, Yankton, South Dakota. Taking time, spending some time here with us on your big friend in the Midwest, Radio 570. Keeping us informed.

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6: Welcome to Corn Commons. I'm Danita Murray, Executive Director at South Dakota Corn. 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The U.S. government is currently investigating the fertilizer industry for anti-competitive practices. Now is the time to speak up. If you have awareness of unfair or predatory industry activities, please help inform this investigation. 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Fertilizer profits have steadily increased since 2020. Assist the Federal Trade Commission so that they better understand what has been happening in this industry. Join this information effort to help agricultural families in

0: South Dakota, and across the country.
1: 570 WNAX, we are your big friend of the Midwest, taking a look at the hazardous weather outlook for northwest and west central Iowa, southwest Minnesota, northeast Nebraska, central, east central, south central, and southeast South Dakota. Probability for hazardous weather is low today and tonight, but a chance of thunderstorms will move across the area late Friday into Friday night. Those with outdoor plans should stay weather aware and monitor the forecast for the latest updates. In western and north central Nebraska, scattered showers and thunderstorms are expected this morning across parts of the Sand Hills. Another round of thunderstorms is possible this afternoon and evening across the area. Severe storms are possible with damaging winds and large hail. The main area of concern for a chance of severe storms is south of Highway 2 and 91. There will be a daily threat for thunderstorms Wednesday through Monday across western and north central Nebraska. The severe weather threat uncertain right now. In central and southern Minnesota and west central Wisconsin, scattered thunderstorms are expected late this afternoon and evening across eastern Minnesota and western Wisconsin. These strongest storms could contain large hail.
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1: 570 WNAX, we are your big friend in the Midwest. Colin Strombeck here in the Northland Ford Studio. So some things that WNAX has got booked on the calendar here for the live remotes. We got in Boone, Iowa, Tuesday through Thursday, September 1st through the 3rd, we're going to be at Farm Progress 2026. 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
6: 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Call Senator Mike Rounds and tell him don't let a crypto carve-out drain credit that farmers rely on.

0: important. It's not a requirement of the job. So, yeah, what's
1: we can give it our best shot.
0: Yeah, there you go. We'll give it the old college try.
1: There you go.
0: What's new in the markets?
1: Yeah, taking a look at your livestock markets. We are lower. And taking a look on the grain side, we're a little bit higher there as we continue throughout the morning. This update is being brought to you by John Deere. Live cattle, August down $1.95 at $218.12. October down $2.40 at $211.20. December down $2.15 at $212.12. February is down $2.22 at $213.42. April down $2 at $215.10 and June down $1.82 at $209.22. Feeder cattle, August up $1.40 at $334.97. September is down $4.67 at $319.55. October is down $4.60 at $313.67. November down $4.52 at $306.45. And January down $4.55 at $298.32. Lean hogs, October down $0.72 at $80.40. December down $0.65 at $70.82. February down $0.87 at $73.55. April down $0.77, $79.05. May is down $0.50 at $83.72. June is down $0.57 at $92.
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0: 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January up 6 cents at 12.44 1/4. March up 6.5 cents at 12.51. Soybean meal September is down $1 at 3.19.40. October down 60 cents at 3.22.60. December down 40 cents at 3.28.20. Soybean oil September is down 1 point at 67.12. October is up 7 points at 67.33. December up 15 points at 67.45. Chicago wheat September up 1.5 cents at 6.83 1/4. December up 2 cents at 7.01 1/2. March is up 1 cent at 7.18 1/2. Kansas City wheat September up 0.5 cent at 7.50. December up 1/4 at 7.67. March is steady at 7.80 3/4. Minneapolis wheat September down 1 3/4 at 6.92. December down 3 1/4 at 7.18. March is down 3 1/4 at 7.35 3/4. Your oat trade September down 2 1/4 at 3.20. December down 1 1/4 at 3.41. That's a rundown of your current market.
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0: And number six would be Hamlin, 0-1. Actually, some people can't count, whoever typed this up. One is Parkston, two is Bonham, 3-3 are Platt, Geddes, and Viberg early. And number five is Hamlin, 0-1. It was nobody here that typed it up, by the way. Number one in Class 9A is Freeman at 1-0. Two is Howard. Number three, Castlewood, and Elkton Lake Benton. Number five, Kimball White Lake. And Class 9B, number one, St. Mary's. Number two, Wall. Three, Warner. Four, Avon. Five, Coleman Egan. There are three kinds of people in this world, those who can count and those who can't. Colin Strombeck, WNAX Sports.
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0: BlackBerry, one of the biggest mobile phone makers a couple of decades ago, continues its transformation. In an interview on CNBC, CEO John Giamatteo talked about how its QNX safety critical software is a big business for the company. He also said that it's been used in the auto industry for several years and is now being used in robotics. The markets are higher right now. The Dow Industrial Average is up about 0.1%. The NASDAQ is up right around 150 points. West Texas crude down 3% at $82 a barrel. And that's your money now.
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2: I could have done without that. Whoa. Okay, I'm not going to repeat that. No, 570 WNAX. We are your big friend in the Midwest. You know, sometimes you gotta listen to the national news to get local news. Huh? Well, sometimes there are things that happen in the upper Midwest that you don't hear from your local TV news channels, but if you search out far enough, you find out, oh, that's really happening, and they're not covering it. I was talking last week about how when Mike Lindell was running for governor, you hardly knew it from listening to the media that reaches Minnesota from South Dakota and from the Minnesota news media itself. But then, of course, when he lost and was questioning the integrity of the election, then it's all a big story. Well, you know, here's the thing. The liberals think that the conservatives are in a bubble in their own matrix, and the conservatives think the liberals are in a matrix of their own. How about seeing what each other is looking at? Don't just watch Fox News. Watch MSNBC. Watch CNN. Watch Real America's Voice. Watch Newsmax. Watch One America News. And, you know, there are some... I found some stories here on Citizen Free Press the last couple days that are a little bit eye-opening. Like the North Dakota mom, possibly a Clancy copycat, told husband, say goodbye to your kids before killing 3-year-old, 5-month-old, leaving 1-year-old in critical condition, according to the police. A copycat, apparently. And then this story I saw this morning on Natalie Winters on Substack. Okay, well, let me go back to what the headline said here on Citizen Free Press. They did a pretty good job of, it says, Girl Scouts is giving out Muslim merit badges. So, not sure where you stand on that, but you might want to read the article on Natalie Winter's Substack. Interesting stuff.
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0: January up 8.5 cents at $12.46¾. Soybean meal September is down 30 cents at $3.20. October down 10 cents at $3.23.10. December up 10 cents at $3.28.70. Soybean oil September up 52 points at $67.65. October up 59 points at $67.85. December is up 66 points at $67.98. Chicago wheat September is up 3 cents at $6.84¾. December up 3 cents at $7.02¾. March up 3 cents at $7.20¼. Kansas City wheat September up 1.5 cents at $7.52. December up 1.5 cents at $7.69. March is up 1¾ at $7.82½. Minneapolis wheat September down 3/4 at $6.93. December is down 1¾ at $7.19½. March down 1.5 cents at $7.37½. Oat trade September is down 2¼ at $3.20, and December is down 1.5 cents at $3.40¾. That is a rundown of your current market information here with your Live at 55 and for WNAX. I'm Danielle Drotzman.
1: 570 WNAX. We are the voice of the Midwest, and a little sports overflow for you here. We gave you the polls, the freshly updated polls for classes 11B on down through classes 9A, because four classes of, well, you can't count. There's so many classes of football in South Dakota. It's hard to count them all. Those four bottom classes of football, they played last week. And the top three classes don't play in the first week because they have a shorter playoff season, and then everything ends up at the same weekend. So this is still preseason polls, but it's the second preseason poll for class 11A, Sioux Falls Christian, rated number one. All 20 first place votes. Number two, Lennox. Three, Del Rapids. Four, West Central. And five, Madison. In class 11AA, Pier is number one with 19 of the first place votes. Number five, Sturgis, got one of the first place votes. Number two, Huron. Third ranked is Yankton. And T is ranked fourth. In class 11AAA, Sioux Falls Lincoln on top with 16 first place votes. Second is Brandon Valley with three first-place votes. Third, Sioux Falls Jefferson with one first-place vote. And four, Harrisburg. And then the entity that typed up this chart, it says Bishop O'Gorman. And it gave me a double take. I'm like, well, what? Okay, well, they changed the name of their school system from Sioux Falls Catholic Schools to Bishop O'Gorman Catholic Schools, I believe. But their teams are still going to go by O'Gorman, not by Bishop.
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1: A longtime Jeffrey Epstein associate loses her bid to have her conviction and prison sentence tossed out.
2: U.S. District Judge Paul Engelmeyer did not buy Ghislaine Maxwell's claim that her sex trafficking conviction was, quote, a complete miscarriage of justice, rejecting her request to set aside that conviction and throw out her 20-year prison sentence. Maxwell cited, quote, substantial new evidence as the reason, but the judge said in a written ruling that her claim was demonstrably meritless and, quote, falls very far from the mark. Maxwell was late financier Jeffrey Epstein's longtime girlfriend and associate who helped him sexually abuse teenage girls. Epstein was facing sex trafficking charges when he was found dead in his cell in a New York City jail in 2019. Maxwell was arrested a year later and convicted in 2021. In New York City, Tanya J. Powers, Fox News.
1: State health officials in Pennsylvania just confirming two deaths. People who died were unvaccinated and lived west of Philadelphia in Lancaster County, the heart of Pennsylvania's Amish community. It's the worst year for measles in the U.S. since 1991. Target is apologizing and pulling a kid's Halloween costume after public backlash over what critics said resembled a racist caricature.
3: The product, kids glows under blacklight circus clown costume, triggering backlash on social media from some who thought it evoked blackface and minstrel shows. Target saying in a statement, the costume was especially hurtful for its black guests, team members, and partners, adding, as a company, we know we got this wrong and we're deeply sorry, and that the product is no longer available for sale. Target says it's looking into how this happened and what needs to change. It did not comment on who designed the product. Sold under the retailer's seasonal Hyde and Eek brand.
1: Fox's Lillian Wu. Stocks are higher. Right now the Dow's up 108, the NASDAQ up 154.

0: and prosecute those who collect and distribute child sexual abuse materials. And Cottington County has shut down their four Flock license plate reader cameras after repeated vandalism made it difficult to keep them in operation. Sheriff Brad Howell said that the County Highway Department removed the fourth and final camera on Monday morning. The cameras had been spray painted several times. In some cases, vandals cut the wires. The cameras, as you may have heard, photograph license plates as vehicles pass by. That information is then stored in a database where law enforcement can access to check a plate against vehicles linked to crimes like auto thefts, kidnappings, Amber Alerts, etc. License plate readers have been drawing a lot of public pushback across the nation as of late. Critics argue the technology sweeps up information on drivers who are not suspected of a crime, and some say that raises constitutional concerns over unreasonable search and seizure. Howell says that Cottington County was only in the first year of a two-year contract with Flock, the cost of that contract around $20,000 per year. For now, the system is being pulled offline rather than repaired again. The sheriff says he does not know whether the county will reinstall those cameras in the future. From the WNAX newsroom, I'm Tim Borman.
1: Don't take your eyes off our fall foliage trips, New England, Georgia, and the Carolinas.
2: Here we go.
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0: course. It's a big effort to get the ground set up and ready. We have a great group of department superintendents that are getting their areas all ready and ready to host their different exhibits and livestock in different areas throughout the grounds. You know, hats off to our maintenance crew for all of their hard work, because right now it's full gear until the fair is over. Most campers will start arriving this weekend and will be with us through the run of the fair, and vendors will start coming in. In fact, some started coming in, you know, right after Dakota Fest. We start seeing vendors show up. Our entertainment stages will start taking shape. So this, the next handful of days and early next week will be big days for setup for us as well.
1: Maybe, are there any specific details of the fair? You know, like how many vendors? Do you have a rough number of maybe how many attendees you may be expecting or anything along those lines?
0: Yeah, well, vendor-wise, I know that we are plumb full. We have over 300 vendors that will be at the fair. One of the cool things about the fair is everything that it has to offer, but we do have several buildings. We have a ton of shopping opportunities here at the fair, but not only inside, but also all of our agricultural equipment vendors as well. And of course, food-wise, we have just over 60 food vendors, so that's always great. People always enjoy coming to the fair for the fair food and taking a tour of all the food that has to offer.
1: With your Farm News Update, I'm Danielle Drotzman.
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0: Thursday. And then we see storm chances return late Friday into Friday night. A little sporadic, low storm chances continuing through the upcoming weekend as well. So not really much going on out there. A few showers south of I-80 in Nebraska, down around Holdridge, Nebraska. We see some rain showers, but otherwise clear. 76 and Madison and Brookings, 72 for Worthington, Minnesota. Mason City, 74. Sioux City, 72. 76 in Columbus. 81 for Mitchell. And here at our WNAX studios, we are at 79. On the way to 88 today with sunshine, west-northwest wind about 5 to 10. 62 overnight, 84 sunny Wednesday, 85 sunny Thursday, 86 sunny Friday. And into a weekend where we'll see 90 for Saturday and Sunday. Right now, 79, mostly clear skies at 570 WNAX.
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0: strong foundation that we can build on for the future. So that's our annual meeting. We make decisions there that govern the association for the next year, elect board members to our board of directors, elect officers, and elect Pork Act delegates who represent our association at the National Pork Industry Forum in March every year. And then we also had an opportunity, one of my favorite parts of the event, to celebrate those individuals who have made significant contributions to our industry. We recognized five outstanding leaders in the Nebraska pork industry with various awards. Namely, Austin Zimmerman received our Rising Leader Award as he continues on his leadership journey, and I believe has a lot of potential to be an outstanding leader, not just here in Nebraska, but really for the industry nationally. I'm recognized Midwest Barbecue Association for their partnership with us over the years. They do a phenomenal job of getting in local communities across the state and promoting our product. We recognize Dr. Marvin Wastel as the Industry Partner Award. Kind of a really influential researcher, not just here in Nebraska, but had significant impact really on the pork industry across the country, bringing the wet-dry feeder technology to the United States and really helping get that implemented on farms across the country. Bruce Livingston, large producer here from Nebraska, was recognized as our producer of the year. Also continues to partner with us, and just a really outstanding individual representation of the idealistic producer here in Nebraska with sustainability and stewardship practices and contributions to his community there in Fairbury. And then kind of our signature award culminated with the induction into the Nebraska Pork Hall of Fame. And we inducted Dr. Benny Moat with that honor this year. Very, very deserving individual, really embodies all that award is intended to recognize. He is an associate professor and swine extension specialist there at the University of Nebraska, has influenced hundreds, if not thousands, of young people across the state and across the country, instilling in them a passion for the pork industry and then investing in them as they go forth and continue to make contributions. So really honored to be able to present that award to Dr. Benny Moat and induct him to the Hall of Fame. So just a really great event there. We also had some educational sessions and networking opportunities, great opportunity to get everybody kind of gathered together for an annual convening.
1: And again, that's Seth Mitchell, Executive Director of the Nebraska Pork Producers Association, and we'll be hearing from him later on in the day about their involvement in the Nebraska State Fair. So with your farm news update, I'm Daniel Drotzman.
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0: no storms popping up at the piers for our region. Hey, good way to start a series. Twins win in Oakland, or in Anaheim, I guess. The Athletics, they won the first of three. And back again tonight, 8:40, first pitch, 8 o'clock pregame here on 570 WNAX. It is Tuesday, and so I would assume Matt in Menno at the Livestock Barn there will be awaiting my call, and we'll hear about their sale coming up tonight a little later on this hour. Keith will be by here at 11:30. Matt Swenson, his guest, Swenson Investments and Commodities, all coming up at 11:30 here on 570 WNAX.
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2: I'm Jerry Willis, and this is the Fox Business Report.
3: Stocks are holding up. Investors appear to be taking in stride the economic sanctions revealed by Treasury Secretary Scott Bessent against Iran. Consumer sentiment fell this month. The Conference Board's index slipped to 89.4 from 90.2 in July. Those surveyed are feeling better about business and labor market conditions. Bitcoin briefly topped $80,000 for the first time since May. The turmoil in the Treasury markets has made Bitcoin more attractive. Sales of new single-family homes slipped in July. New home sales were down 10.5%. Economists say higher mortgage rates are impacting sales. And Apple is releasing new computers. They'll ship in mid-September. The devices are a Mac Mini and Mac Studio with faster chips for AI. That's your Fox Business Report. I'm Jenny Coselda. Invested in you.
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10: Hard to believe it's here. Yeah, this Saturday, 4 o'clock here on WNAX. We are the Jackrabbit, the flagship station here at 570 WNAX. Had a chance last night, if you missed it, to hear from the coaches. And it was the very first coaches show from Cubbies in Brookings. So every Monday night at 6 p.m. Or most Monday night. Sometimes it depends on schedule. Once we get into basketball season two, things move around a bit. But 6 p.m. Monday nights for an hour, we hear from the coaches here on 570 WNAX. But yeah, looking forward to football. I believe there are a few tickets left, but they are filling up. They'll have about 19,000 folks in the stands there up in Brookings to kick off the new season this Saturday.
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3: Livestock futures here this morning, cattle and hog futures, they are lower as we look at board. Over on the grain side of things, we are seeing some green on the screen, including corn, soybeans, and the wheat market. I'm Keith Lundberg with a look at your late morning markets. Markets this hour are being brought to us by Peterson Farms Seed. Looking at the livestock trade this morning, August live cattle, they're down $1.65 at $218.42. October down $2.37 to $11.20. December down $1.85 to $12.35. February down $1.90 at $213.70. And April down $1.72 at $215.37. Feeder cattle market, August is up 32 cents at $3.33.90. September, however, down $4.10 at $3.20.15. October down $3.70 at $3.14.52. November down $3.90 at $3.07.22. And January down $3.50 at $2.99.37. Lean hog trade following suit, October down 57 cents at 80.55, December down 75 at 70.72, February down 97 cents, 73.45, April down 75, 79.07, and May is down 50 cents at 83.72. Time to check in here this morning with Matt Swenson, Swenson Investments and Commodities, based out of Sioux Falls. And Matt, looking at the cash cattle trade here today, not much going on. I see a few asking prices, especially to the south, 228, 230. Box beef cutout values trending a little bit higher. Your take here on the cattle side of things, there's just a lot of news to kind of digest, isn't there?
4: Well, a lot of it's just not positive. They're spinning this market into quite a negative tone, taking a negative tone onto it. And this opening of the border, which has been known about, is reflective in this market as every day. It's a press the sell button. They don't want to buy it, but we still have a lot of less cattle on feed than in years past. And the inventory numbers will hopefully keep that cash market supportive. We're just going to need a little bit of time, and it's going to have to shrug off some definite weakness in this cattle market right now.
3: Looking at the hog market, we're seeing some pressure on the future side. I did see some early cash hog prices a little bit higher, 90 to 91, but poor cutouts, especially in Omaha, over that $100 level again. Your take on the hog front?
4: Yeah, futures are going to do one thing, and this cash market can definitely do its own thing as well, too. It's more of a technical trade with these hogs for me, and, we tried to rally it a little bit after a three-month sell-off there in July, but we only got about a three-week rally and back to the sell pressure on these hogs. They're trying to find the bottom, but you just say it's a weak day today.
3: All right, sir, switching over to the grain side of things. We are seeing some green, as they say, on the

0: green. December corn, that is up 6.5 cents, 522. March up 6.75, 537. May up 6.5, 543. July is up 7.75 at 545. November soybeans up 9.75 cents at 12.34. March is up 10 cents at 12.55. May up 10 cents at 12.61. July up 10.75 at 12.65. October soybean meal up $1.40 a ton at 324.50. December up $1.40 a ton as well, right at 330 even. October soybean oil up 52 points, 67.78. December up 63 at 67.92. On the wheat front, starting out Chicago, December, that's up 3 cents at 7.02. March up 2.75, 7.20. May up 2.5 at 7.28. December Kansas City wheat up 2.5 cents at 7.69. March is up 2.5 at 7.83. May is up 3 cents at 7.89.5. Minneapolis December wheat down 2 cents at 7.19. March down 1.5, 7.37. May down 2 cents at 7.48. Looking at the oat trade today, December contracts are down 0.5 cent, 3.41. March is down 4 cents at 3.51.5. Again, visiting this morning with Matt Swenson, Swenson Investments and Commodities, based out of Sioux Falls. And Matt, we did have another splash sale here overnight, 132,000 metric tons of soybeans going out the door to unknown destination. Also, USDA indicating a decrease in the good to excellent category for our U.S. corn crop, soybean crop, down about, 3-4%, give or take. Your take here on what's cooking today on the grain side of things?
1: Yeah, no, a friendly picture with the grain market. The crop conditions report is one thing, but the other thing is what tells the story with price action in the futures. It's friendly. The market is pointing in an upward fashion. We had to, shuffle the deck a little bit. You're going to have your down days here, but overall the grain market is supportive and price is reflecting that today.
0: And outside markets, we follow that, not only crude oil, but some others that we don't talk a whole lot about. Coffee's been in the market. What are some of the things you're watching this morning?
1: Crude oil, waiting for it to kind of bottom to buy that again. It's been a good good purchase. If it has a price break from whatever headline is the narrative that takes it lower, is the fundamentals in that market should still kind of remain somewhat friendly. But other than that, the rest of these outside markets are kind of quiet today. Metal market took a little bit of a break, but nope, it's back higher too on its trend. So commodity prices in general and the commodity index is making its way up.
0: How about the U.S. dollar? I guess we haven't talked a lot about that. A little bit lower here today, it looks like.
1: I mean, was here at 7 o'clock this morning, and it's right here now. I haven't seen much price action movement with that. It has maybe gone down a little bit from 101 to 99 bucks. It's at 98.88 right now, and it's had a price break since July, that's for sure.
0: All right. Appreciate the information, sir. You have a great day. Thanks, Matt.
1: Thank you.
0: Matt Swenson, Swenson Investments and Commodities, based out of Sioux Falls, helping us out here this morning as we round out your late morning markets. This market update has been brought to us by Peterson Farm Seed. For WNAX, I'm Keith Weinberg.
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3: Despite the risk, millions of people drive impaired in the United States each year, killing thousands. 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
5: News. I'm Gianna Gelosi. Canada announcing retaliatory tariffs as high as 50% on hundreds of American products. Doug Ford, the premier of Ontario, Canada, on Fox Business.
6: We're under unprovoked attack by President Trump. I always say, Canadians, myself, we love the American people. We love the U.S. And it's unfortunate that President Trump has taken this avenue.
5: And this comes after the Trump administration imposed 50% tariffs on Canadian goods following the collapse of trade talks. A federal judge rejecting a bid by longtime Jeffrey Epstein associate Glenn Maxwell.

0: to throw out her conviction.
1: Maxwell cited, quote, substantial new evidence as the reason, but the judge said in a written ruling that her claim was demonstrably meritless and, quote, falls very far from the mark.
0: Fox's Tanya J. Powers, Maxwell serving a 20-year prison sentence. 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

0: Eric's Newsroom. I'm Tim Borman. Here's stories that we're looking at to bring you over the top of the hour. South Dakota is going to court. A coalition of voting rights organizations say that Senate Bill 175 it has an undue amount of burdens it puts on folks registering to vote. We'll tell you what we know about it. President Trump made that proposal last week to boost beef imports in an effort to lower prices at the grocery store. We've got some of the responses from Nebraska Governor Jim Pillen and both of the candidates running for Senate in Nebraska. We've got statements from them as well. And there's a new school out West River in South Dakota in the Lee Deadwood School District that's looking at a much more non-traditional alternative method of getting kids their diplomas. We'll tell you about that as well. All that and more comes your way at 5 minutes after, following Fox News on 570 WNAX.
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4: I'm Colin Strombeck with his WNAX Sports Update. The Minnesota Twins broke their three-game losing streak with a 9-6 win over the A's in Sacramento. Josh Bell had an RBI double in the top of the first for the Twins. Ryan Kreidler homered in the top of the fifth inning.
5: This ball hit high in the air for Kreidler. That ball is clobbered deep into the Sacramento night, headed for the clubhouse and gone. And welcome home, Ryan Kreidler, a moonshot. Off the top of the clubhouse, it's 3-1 Twins.
4: Chris Atterbury with the call on Twins Radio. Sacramento is 14 miles away from Kreidler's hometown. Manager Derek Shelton and Kreidler talk about his performance in front of his hometown fans.
6: First at bat, you know, I mean, punch out, probably a little bit of nerves, a lot of people here, and then, you know, gets the homer, gets a bunt down. You really, I mean, did a nice job, played well defensively too.
7: Yeah, I mean, pretty special. I came to games here growing up. I grew up 10 minutes, 15 minutes away in Davis, next town over, and, you know, came here growing up and watched the A's a lot when I was a kid at the Coliseum, so... Getting to have some friends and family here was pretty special. Kind of emotional, like thinking about it. You know, a lot of people who helped you along the way. So thinking about all the backyard football games and batting cage sessions with my dad growing up.
4: Luke Keyshaw hit an RBI double. Cody Clemens hit two separate RBI singles. And Kalen Culpepper hit an RBI single. The Twins pounded out 16 hits. Twins starting pitcher Zebby Matthews gave up 6 hits, a walk, and 1 earned run over 7 innings pitched. He struck out 7, got the win to go to 8-8. The American League Central Division has tightened up as the Chicago White Sox lost 11-2 to the Texas Rangers. The Cleveland Guardians won, so now they're only 2.5 out, and the Twins are now 4.5 games out of first. The Twins remain 2 games out in the wild card race. Kansas City is at Toronto tonight at 6:07. The Twins are at the A's again tonight, pitching for the Twins, Taj Bradley, a righty, 9-5, 3.90 ERA, 158 punchouts. Pitching for the Athletics, Gage Jump, a southpaw, 5-8, 4.83, 88 Ks. Minnesota at Sacramento tonight at 8:40, 8 o'clock pregame show on 570 WNAX. The Minnesota Vikings have signed defensive lineman Jonathan Harris and tight end Matt Lauder. Colin Strombeck, WNAX Sports.
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0: 570 WNAX, 83 now, and sunshine here at our WNAX studios. Good morning. I'm Jim Remler. Got a quiet week ahead. 80s today, upper 70s to mid 80s for Wednesday and Thursday. Really next chance for showers or thunderstorms late on Friday into the overnight hours. Then we could see low chances, but periodic showers Saturday and Sunday. Warmer and more humid for the upcoming weekend around the region. We were seeing a few light sprinkles down around Holdridge, Nebraska. That's about it. Upper 70s to low 80s for current temps right now. We'll see 88 for a high here today. Sunny 84 tomorrow. 85 on Thursday. And you see the pattern here. 86 on Friday. And mostly sunny skies around the Yankton area. 83 at the moment here at 570 WNAX. We're going to head to Menno and the Menno Livestock Market. Their sale going on tonight. I've got Matt on the phone. Hey, Matt. Oh, you know what? Hang on. Well, you know what? I'm just batting 100,000. I hung up on you, first of all, and then I didn't push the right button. So, hey, Matt, you there?
1: Yep, I am here. There you are.
0: There. Maybe we should let's take a break. I'll call you back in a couple minutes. No, that's
1: okay.
0: Right. we'll get our stuff ordered here. What's going on with your sale tonight, sir?
1: You know, we're going to have another beautiful sale for a night here for Menno again. Like I always say, it's a good day for another good sale here. I tell you, and again, we're going to have one of those sales for something for everybody. It's going to be a little smaller than the last couple of weeks, but it'll be a nice sale nonetheless. We'll have these 20-head to 55-pound outdoor feeder pigs from Larry Overwig. They will be extra fancy reputation pigs like they always will, like they always are. Then we'll show you these 15 to 20-head of these outdoor butchers. Once again, freezer fillers, you need them. We've got them here. There's going to be a few of the head of these, four or five head of these exposed sows. You know, just kind of short exposed, so little winter piggers. But if you need something like that, sure, come in tonight. And the sheep and goat division, again, smaller than last week, but going to be a nice little set here. Here's 6 head of white-faced yearling ewes, going to be a good kind here. Here's 24 head of exposed hair ewes. They've been exposed for about 60 days. Definitely something you could sure take home and have a nice little set of lambs this coming winter. Here's 15 head of Chislic ewes. Here's 10 head of replacement quality Suffolk ewe lambs. They are going to be the right kind. Here's their brothers. Here's 10 head of these Suffolk fat cross lambs. If you need a fat lamb, they should do it for you, and we'll have you quite a few of these little feeder packages of feeder lambs as well. Here's two young milking nannies. They are milk stand trained and ready to go for you. They are in milk now, so they're the kind of thing you got a family, they could sure do it for you. Here's 3 head of halterbroke geldings. They're going to have about 90 to 100 head, small square bales of the first and second cutting alfalfa hay. And then kind of the special of the night tonight, we're going to show you a big run of these Jersey cows. Here's 4 of the fanciest Jersey heifers I've probably handled in a long time. They're going to be just springing heifers. They're going to be up close. Some of them are bred Jersey, some of them are bred Red Angus. Here's a 3-year-old Holstein cross. She's a second calf cow coming from the same home. Again, fancy as they come. Here's 2 little Jersey heifers exposed 35 days. Nice little young heifers. And then here's another run of 3 head of these Jersey bred cows. They call them close up. Haven't seen them yet, but I tell you what, if you want something like that, they'd sure do it for you. Here's a little 3-year-old shorthorn cow. She's bred up close, and 1 exposed longhorn cow. Going to have quite a few of these little baby beef calves again for the time of year. We'll have a nice little run of them. And then kind of the spotlight of the night, we'll show you the feeder cattle division, 6 head of these 1,100-pound purebred Angus heifers. They were pregged open. They're coming from David. They are going to be the good kind. If you want some maybe late calvers or something to finish hard and finish fast, they should do it for you. Here's 4 head of little shorthorn steers from Philip, weighing about 600 pounds. Going to be quite a package of these little Jersey cross steers and heifers weighing 200. Here's another 10 black and red heifers weighing 8 to 850. Going to all told, we'll show you about 90 head of calves tonight. So if you need anything like that, call the barn 387-5180. Remember, watch our Facebook page, watch our websites, and you can always watch us on Cattle USA. And with that, I turn you back to our big friend at WNAX.

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2: I'm Jerry Willis, and this is the Fox Business Report.
3: Stocks are holding up. Investors appear to be taking in stride the economic sanctions revealed by Treasury Secretary Scott Bessent against Iran. Consumer sentiment fell this month. The Conference Board's index slipped to 89.4 from 90.2 in July. Those surveyed are feeling better about business and labor market conditions. Bitcoin briefly topped $80,000 for the first time since May. The turmoil in the Treasury markets has made Bitcoin more attractive. Sales of new single-family homes slipped in July. New home sales were down 10.5%. Economists say higher mortgage rates are impacting sales. And Apple is releasing new computers. They'll ship in mid-September. The devices are a Mac Mini and Mac Studio with faster chips for AI. That's your Fox Business Report. I'm Ginny Cosolda. Invested in you.
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37. May up 7 at 543. July up 7 and 3 quarter at 545. November soybeans up 10 cents at 1234. March up 10 at 1254. May up 9, 3 quarter at 1260. July is up 9 and a half at 1264 and a quarter. October soybean meal up 60 cents a ton, 323.80. December up 60 cents, 329.20. Soybean oil markets, October up 57 points at 67.83. December up 67 at 67.98. Looking at the wheat trade, December Chicago up 3 cents at 7.02, March up 2 1/4, 7.19, May up 2 cents at 7.27, 3/4. Kansas City December wheat up 3 at 7.70, March up 3 3/4 at 7.84, May up 4 1/2 cents at 7.91. Minneapolis December wheat steady at 7.21, March steady at 7.39, May down 1 penny at 7.50. Rounding out the grain trade, the oat December contracts, they are steady at 3.42

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1: An unprovoked attack on Lisa Brady, Fox News. That's how Ontario's premier describes higher tariffs on some Canadian goods as Canada retaliates.
2: U.S. exports of steel, milk, farm equipment, and household appliances will face anywhere from a 15 to a 50% tariff in Canada starting next month. Canadian officials announced retaliatory measures on about $20 billion of American goods following new tariffs imposed on Canadian products by President Trump over the weekend.
1: Fox's Jared Halpern at the White House. Canadian officials say their goal is to protect their companies, also offering a support package for impacted workers. President Trump accuses Canada of taking advantage of U.S. industries for years, threatening more tariff increases in January after trade talks broke down. Iran's foreign ministry accuses the U.S. of bullying over new sanctions aimed at isolating Iran economically. Meantime, the foreign ministers of Iran and Oman just out with a joint statement saying they discussed using a phased framework to restore safe navigation through the Strait of Hormuz.
3: Early this morning, another tanker was struck in the Strait of Hormuz with an unknown projectile while transiting the U.S.-approved southern route. The vessel had damage caused to its engine room and was disabled.
1: Fox's Trey Yingst in Tel Aviv. President Trump posting a warning earlier that any boat laying new mines in the Strait's international waters will be destroyed. Voters have primaries to settle in several states today, including South Carolina, where Senator Darlene Graham is finishing her late brother Lindsey's term, is facing Congressman Ralph Norman in a runoff for the Republican spot on the November ballot.
4: I've been working really hard going around the entire state because it's important to me to hear from the people of South Carolina and what's important to them.
1: Graham has the president's endorsement. Norman argues he's more experienced for the job. Oklahoma voters have ballot measures to consider, and Republicans are choosing a nominee for governor. In Georgia, Democrats have a runoff to finish the term of the late Congressman David Scott. 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
1: A Russian advisor says British drone facilities may be attacked if the UK helps Ukraine build certain weapons.
6: On Ukraine's Independence Day, the new British Prime Minister Andy Burnham traveled to Kyiv as British authorities confirmed they would declassify information about how they make parts for the Scalp Storm Shadow missile. France is working to set up production of the missiles in Ukraine. Former Russian Deputy Foreign Minister Andrei Fedorov said they could not exclude the possibility of semi-military action against Britain now. When pressed on what that meant, he said it could be technical, maybe hackers, but from an unknown source, not official, or something could happen to the missile factories set in Ukraine, not attacked by Russia, but again, unknown sources. Jessica Rosenthal, Fox News.
1: The United Nations and the International Red Cross are urging countries to adopt bans and restrictions on autonomous weapon systems, often called killer robots. Both groups warning the risks have intensified and argue civilians need protection. This ahead of a meeting set for November in Geneva. Artificial intelligence will be used to help monitor jail phone calls by inmates in New Orleans after a major jail break.
7: It took deputies days and weeks to locate all 10 inmates who escaped the Orleans Parish Jail in New Orleans this past May, and the investigation reveals part of the escape was carried out through outside help, talking with inmates over the phone using code words. Orleans Sheriff Michelle Woodfork now says AI will be listening in on inmates.
8: Getting intelligence from not only the jail calls, but getting intelligence about who's related to whom, who is connected to whom.
7: Orleans Parish is contracting with security consultants Bancroft Global for the AI service. Evan Brown, Fox News.
1: On Wall Street, stocks remain higher. The Dow's up 84 points. The S&P also in the green. The NASDAQ is up 100.

0: 45 points as U.S. oil prices fall, getting close to $82 a barrel. I'm Lisa Brady, Fox News.
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2: 12:05, welcome to the noon hour on your Tuesday, the 25th. Right now, 82 outside. Going to get up to 89 before all is said and done. Sunshine expected throughout the remainder of the day. Few clouds moving into the area overnight tonight, 62 for a low. Tomorrow, sunny, 84, 58 the bottom end. Sunny and 85 Thursday, sunny 86 Friday. The only chance of rain in the forecast Friday night and Sunday night. If you're asking about the weekend, I'm glad you did. Sunshine Saturday and Sunday both. Highs of around 90 on both days as well. 81 the high here at the station yesterday. 63 was our recorded low. Current temperatures around the region this noon hour. 77 in Fargo, 73 in Jamestown. The Twin Cities report 77, so does Fergus Falls. It's 76 in Des Moines, 77 in Cherokee, Sioux City has 79. Lincoln reports 79, Ainsworth is at 77. And then across South Dakota, starting on the west side, we've got 79 in Rapid City and Pierre. Aberdeen reports 78, 79 in Brookings and the southeastern South Dakota Triangle. Sioux Falls, 81, the old hometown of Korska, 82. Near WNAX Studios, right now, 82 as well. A former superintendent and principal at a Western South Dakota school has admitted to stealing over $750,000 worth of federal funds. That's according to newly filed court documents. Gloria Kitsopoulos, the longtime leader of the American Horse School in Ellen, that's on the Pine Ridge Reservation, has agreed to plead guilty in federal court to theft of government property. Prosecutors say that Kitsopoulos misappropriated more than $755,000 between the years 2016 and 2020 while she was overseeing the school. Now, according to the plea agreement, Kitsopoulos acknowledged taking the funds and also accepted responsibility for the losses. The American Horse School, like I said, serves students on the Pine Ridge Reservation. As such, it also receives federal support through a variety of education programs. In exchange for her guilty plea, federal prosecutors have agreed to dismiss additional charges that were filed as part of the case. The admission marks a pretty significant development in an investigation into the handling of public funds at the school. Federal authorities have not announced a sentencing date, and no change of plea hearing has been scheduled as of yet. Well, a lot of folks are weighing in on President Donald Trump's controversial plan to boost beef imports in an effort to lower prices at the grocery store. That includes both of the candidates running for Senate in Nebraska, as well as the governor. The proposal was announced last week, and it would temporarily allow additional beef imports into the United States without triggering higher tariffs. Now, the plan has sparked concern among cattle producers and lawmakers from rural states who worry that increased imports is going to put downward pressure on prices that are received by American ranchers. On Monday, Nebraska Governor Jim Pillen met with President Trump in Washington, D.C. In a social media post, he said he and the president discussed ways to support Nebraska's cattle industry while still addressing the costs that consumers face. Pillen said Trump is committed to making life more affordable for American families and added that they talked about solutions that do not depend on bringing more foreign beef into the marketplace. Now, Republican Senator Pete Ricketts addressed the issue during a news conference on Monday when he was asked about it as well.
3: The short-term action is not going to solve the long-term problems that we have with regard to increasing the size of the herd. And as the National Cattlemen have said, the Nebraska Cattlemen have said, it comes at a particularly difficult time right now because our ranchers are looking about whether or not they should expand the size of the herd. So I would encourage the administration to look for longer-term solutions to be able to help grow the size of the herd. I appreciate the fact that they want to try and bring grocery prices down, but these short-term solutions are actually not going to get at the long-term issue of growing the herd to be able to bring down beef prices for consumers.
2: Now, his opponent, independent candidate Dan Osborne, also weighed in. He was making an appearance in Omaha with workers who were on strike.
4: We got to allow our ranchers to do their thing. And they know the market. They know the business better than everybody. And 300,000 tons of foreign metric ground beef flooding our markets,

0: First of all, that's not going to save the consumer money. I'll eat my shoe if we save a bunch of money on ground beef from here on out. But it's going to hurt our ranchers. And we'll see how it all plays out. But at the end of the day, this is going to hurt Nebraska producers. And we're first in beef. We are the beef state. And so this is hurting our guys and our women out there on the ranches.
1: Now, this is a topic you can expect to remain a major topic.
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2: Sunshine, 83 at 11 minutes after. A coalition of voting rights organizations is taking South Dakota to federal court, all because of the state's new voter registration law. That would have been Senate Bill 175. The lawsuit is challenging that bill. Now, the bill, if you don't remember, it requires first-time voters to provide proof of U.S. citizenship when they register to vote. The groups behind the suit argue that the law creates confusing requirements, puts unnecessary obstacles in front of eligible voters, and conflicts with federal voting regulations. Now, according to the complaint, this is what they say. The added documentation requirements would be especially burdensome for people living in rural parts of the state, where obtaining a record or making a trip to a county office can mean traveling long distances. In a statement on Monday, the ACLU of South Dakota said voters shouldn't have to navigate what they call a complicated process, track down documents, or take time away from work and family responsibilities simply to register to vote. The organizations are asking a federal judge to block the challenge provisions and ensure that South Dakota's voter registration system complies with federal law before upcoming elections. At this point in time, state officials haven't publicly responded to the lawsuit. And a Western South Dakota school district is launching a new alternative high school aimed at helping students who may not succeed in a traditional classroom setting. It's called Gold Prospect Academy, and it's opening this year in the Lee Deadwood School District. It's offering a blend of online and in-person instruction tailored to individual student needs. Eric Person is the superintendent. He also serves as the academy's director. He says that the program is designed for students who are existing in the margins.
3: Some of our students are underserved, and we end up having some students slipping through the cracks or maybe open enrolling to other districts or taking a homeschool route when really an alternative education format would really serve some of those students well.
2: Now, certified teachers will oversee student progress. Participants still have access to electives, career and technical education courses, and extracurricular activities through the Lee Deadwood High School. Person says the academy's smaller size allows educators to build personalized learning plans and offer more flexibility than a traditional 7.5-hour school day. To apply, students must explain why they are seeking an alternative education, and also provide two references. Person says the goal is to identify students who are committed to earning their diploma and willing to put in the work needed to reach that goal.
3: We don't want kids just jumping in, jumping out. We want kids that are committed that, hey, I really want a diploma, and what do I need to do to that? And then our part will be, hey, let's take some of the roadblocks out of the way. You've shown us you're committed. What can we do to make it happen?
2: Enrollment for the academy's first year is capped at only 10 students. District leaders, however, say the program could provide a valuable new pathway to graduation for students who need a different approach when it comes to learning. Sunny, 83, Tuesday afternoon. A little couple of clouds out there. From the WNAX newsroom at 14 after, I'm Tim Borman.
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2: 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I'm Danielle Drotzman with your Farm News Update. 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He is the Executive Director of the Nebraska Pork Producers Association.
3: Yeah, as we look forward here, the Nebraska State Fair is really the next big thing on our agenda. We'll show up in a multitude of ways at that event. One of our biggest engagements, of course, is with the show pig community there at the Nebraska State Fair. As a state pork association, we represent producers of all shapes and sizes, and so certainly I want to encourage show pig producers and exhibitors to get involved with us and understand the opportunities that we have for them. So we'll be helping with the shows both weekends of the fair, holding gates, meeting producers. We'll sponsor the show, actually sponsor all three shows, the open show, the 4-H show, and the FFA show, help fund those awards that recognize exhibitors for completing successful projects. And then we'll also have an opportunity to sponsor a lunch there, as well as host a cooking demonstration in the Raising Nebraska building on Sunday, September 6th. So folks are swinging by the fair. I believe that's at 3 o'clock in the afternoon. You can catch Chef Nodder partnering with us to explore different culinary options for different pork dishes there. So that's always one of our staple engagements on at the Nebraska State Fairgrounds. So really excited about the fair this year. Our team's excited to get out there and be visible and engage with consumers and show pig exhibitors alike.
2: The Nebraska State Fair will kick off this Friday, August 28th, and go until September 7th. 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With your Farm News Update, I'm Danielle Drotzman.
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0: 570 WNAX. Good afternoon. We have partly sunny skies. Starting to feel a little humid, and that humidity is going to pick up a bit as we head toward the weekend. But the rest of the week, really, around our WNAX listening area will be awfully nice, very calm, a nice quiet week. Highs in the 80s today for the most part. Upper 70s to mid 80s for highs in the region Wednesday and Thursday. And then Friday, late in the day and Friday night, possible showers and thunderstorms as we head into the weekend. Scattered low chances for thunderstorm activity on Saturday and Sunday, but definitely warmer and more humid. We'll start to see some low 90s for highs for the weekend. Our forecast here today in Yankton, 88. So we're getting there, 85 right now. Sunny, west wind about 5 to 10, overnight low of 62. We'll see 84 Wednesday, 85 Thursday, and by Saturday, 90 for a high and sunny. Now, Friday night in Yankton, 50% chance on the forecast map right now for showers or thunderstorms. At the moment, 85, mostly cloudy skies, 570 WNAX weather.
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0: and go to the website and order today, cpbeef.com, certified Piedmontese. Ed, you want to weigh in on what's happening right behind you as we stand here at the border?
1: Well, I'm against shutting the border down. I think economically, long term, it's a very, very bad mistake for America and for Mexico. But in the long run, I think Mexico is going to benefit a whole lot more than we are. We have packing plants and feedlots in America that are empty. That's a loss of jobs. What we're going to see happening, it's already beginning to happen. But long term, we're shifting an industry to another nation. It's no different than closing down a Ford Motor Company pickup plant in Illinois and shifting it to Sonora. We're shipping a whole industry south, and another nation is going to benefit from our stupidity.
0: Well, Ed, what do you think of the condition of the cattle?
1: Well, these cattle aren't what American stocker buyers would want 2-3 years ago. They're too fat. They've already been fed, and the compensatory gains already been attained. So I guess they're so short of cattle, they're going to want them. So good for Mexico, good for them, but they're not. They're 20-30% fatter than cattle that have crossed, say, 3 years ago and all the years prior. They're too fat. There's not enough condition on them. And if you were a feeder, I don't think you'd like them. It's going to be hard to put weight on.
0: Speak to the New World screwworm and how you assess the risk.
1: The screwworm deal is blown totally out of proportion. It's totally stupid to think that we can stand here on the American side of the fence. If there's a screwworm down here in downtown Agua Prieta, he'll fly through the fence, over the fence, or whatever. The answer to the screwworm problem, we solved it in the early 60s, just put out sterile flies. We have the technology to do that. We've had it for 60 or 70 years. We just need to get that program going full speed again. But closing the border is a ludicrous concept. And the screwworm deal is media hype.
0: I have to tell you that I have a greater degree of confidence of the screwworm control after this trip. Loose tails, be gentle, stay firm.
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3: I'm Lauren Simonetti, and this is the Fox Business Report.
4: The major averages are trying to hold on to gains in afternoon trading as investors brushed aside worries about new trade measures against Canada, even as Canada announced new retaliatory tariffs on U.S. goods. Investors are getting in gear for AI darling NVIDIA's earnings release after the closing bell on Wednesday, which will impact the AI trade. Shares of NVIDIA are up nearly 2% and on track to snap a seven-session losing streak. The price of Bitcoin briefly surging above $80,000 for the first time in 3 months. And falling oil prices are easing inflation worries, with West Texas Intermediate crude over $82 a barrel. And shares of Dick's Sporting Goods are sinking 28% after the sports retailer's second quarter earnings came in below expectations, and Dick's cut its annual profit outlook. That's your Fox Business Report. I'm Hillary Barsky, invested in you.
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4: Kicking off the afternoon, we are seeing a lower livestock market, and across our grains, we are mostly higher there. So, good afternoon. Daniel Drotzman here with this midday market update for WNAX. This update is being brought to you by John Deere. Live cattle, August, down $1.75 at $218.32. October, down $2.47 at $211.12. December, down $1.90 at $212.30. February down $1.90 at $213.70. April is down $1.62 at $215.40. Feeder cattle August is up 20 cents at $333.77. September down $4.27 at $319.95. October down $4.32 at $313.95. November down $4.45 at $306.40. January is down $4.22 at $298.65. Lean hogs, October is down 32 cents at $80.80. December is down 75 cents at $70.75. February down 92 cents at $73.50. April down 82 cents at $79.00. May is down 70 cents at $83.52. Taking a look on your grain side, September corn is up 8¾ at $5. December up 7¼ at $5.22¾. March is up 7¾ at $5.38. September soybeans up 9½ cents at $12.25½. November up 10 cents at $12.34¼. January up 10½ cents at $12.48¾. Soybean meal, September down 60 cents at $3.19.70, October down 30 cents at $3.22, December down 30 cents at $3.28.30. Soybean oil, September is up 59 points at $67.70, October up 63 points at $67.88, December up 67 points at $67.98. Chicago wheat, September is up 3 cents at $6.84¾, December up 3 cents at $7.02½, and March up 3 cents at $7.20½. Kansas City wheat, September up 2¼ at $7.52¾, December up 2¼ at $7.69½, and March up 2¾ at $7.83½. Minneapolis wheat, September is up 3 quarters at $6.94½. December down a quarter at $7.20¾. March up a quarter at $7.38¾. And your oat trade, September, that's down 1 cent at $3.21¼. December up a quarter at $3.42½. That is a rundown of your current market information.
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1: Now taking a look at your USDA cash livestock markets for today for direct cash cattle in Iowa and Minnesota. The only place reporting sales, reporting 836 head being sold at $218 even at an average weight of 1,561 pounds. If your boxed beef cutouts today for choice, that trend was higher, $2.43 at a cutout value of $388.12. For select, that trend was higher, $5.46 at a cutout value of $370.48. That spread today was $17.64, and that was all based on 59 loads. Today for daily direct hogs in Iowa and Minnesota and the Western Corn Belt, that weighted average was $90.56. And on the national level, that weighted average today was $90.61. And for your pork cutout, that change was lower, $2.95 at a carcass value of $97.61. That was all based on 180 loads. And that's a rundown of your current market information.
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5: Fox News. I'm Therese Crowley. Canada objects with retaliatory tariffs on 700 U.S. goods, dairy to steel, claiming the U.S. trade deal demanded it roll back French language requirements. President Trump posting, "I would never interfere with Canadians speaking French," calling it a lie by a weak prime minister. While Ontario Premier Doug Ford questions the U.S. 50% auto levies.
6: This is hurting the American people, hurting the auto sector that's cost $110 billion, and it's going to basically, you're going to see layoffs in the auto sector in the U.S.
5: President Trump hosting the U.S. Navy has informed him that all mines have been removed from the Strait of Hormuz as the U.S. delivers the final economic squeeze. But at home, high mortgage rates in July drove down new home sales 10%. Starbase Louisiana. SpaceX building a new Starbase ship launch in southern Louisiana. 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
7: Good afternoon. I'm Kim Borbin in the WNAX newsroom. Here's stories we're working on to bring you at the top of the hour. A former softball coach from Rock Valley, Iowa, is back behind bars. Why? I will tell you why coming up 5 minutes after. And voters in Spirit Lake, Iowa, are going to be deciding the future of a $69.9 million school improvement bond issue. It's been voted to go on the November election by the school board. We'll give you the details on it coming up 5 minutes after following Fox News on 570 WNAX.
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11: Big Citrus is the nickname. And with that, Viking fans fell in love with this huge defensive tackle in a heartbeat. Dominique Orange joins us. And Dominique, 6'2 and a half, about 325 pounds. You were a problem for a lot of offenses when you played at Iowa State. Tell fans how you analyze your game.
12: I'm just a dog, man. I really come out here every day, just work hard, try to be my best. So, I mean, I don't really overanalyze my game because at the end of the day, if I get to overanalyze it, I'm overthinking.
11: I watched some tape of you, and looks like you commanded a lot of double teams last year. Is that fair to say?
12: Absolutely. You know, I took pride in that. I knew that if I can take double teams, triple teams, my teammates are going to be freed up. So if I was able to do that, the team wins. So at the end of the day, I'm a big team player.
11: All right. Hey, Bor, on that double team when we come back.
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2: We're with Vikings rookie defensive tackle Dominique Orange. And Dominique, does that ever frustrate you that you're getting all the double teams, like you said, so you're opening up the defense for everybody else, and people look at your numbers at the end of the day or end of the year thinking, well, this guy didn't have a gazillion sacks or a gazillion tackles or anything like that, but you were the key a lot of the times, but that seems to sit okay with you.
3: Yeah, I'm fine with it. I mean, early on in my career, I hated it because, you know, the stats weren't showing up. At the end of the day, I started to realize everybody got a job in this world, and my job is to take on double team, triple teams, whatever it may be, to get everybody freed up. You know, it might not show up on the stat sheet, but people still see it. At least the coaches still see it. If I can make my coaches satisfied, that's all I care about.
2: Now, your job's as a Viking, and what do you see as the transition from college to the NFL so far?
3: I say my job is almost pretty much the same. A little bit more production, but nothing that's too crazy, nothing that I've changed from. So the same thing.
2: All right, well, keep it not too crazy. I like that. And keep rocking and rolling. Keep commanding those double teams. And welcome to Minnesota.
3: Yes, sir. Thank you so much.
2: All right, Big Citrus, Dominique Orange joins us. And that concludes this edition. If you missed one, check us on the website, trainingcamptoday.com. Until next time, I'm Neil Roberts.
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3: 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Or perhaps you would rather go to Niagara Falls. 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There are two of them. The first one to New England, and the other one takes us to Georgia and the Carolinas.
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0: 570 WNAX weather. Kind of cloudy now. Again, we had quite a bit of sunshine, but still warm. And we'll be about 88 for a high here today. 84 right now at our WNAX studios. And for the most part, 80s today around our region. Tomorrow and Thursday, upper 70s to mid 80s. So a pretty quiet week ahead for the rest of the week. By Friday, late in the day and through the overnight hours, that's when we could see some chances for showers, maybe some thunderstorms, right around a 50% chance, including here in southeast South Dakota in the Yankton area. And then sporadic low chances for thunderstorms throughout the weekend. Warmer and more humid for Saturday and Sunday. But otherwise, pretty darn nice. 88 today, 84 for Wednesday, expecting 85 in Yankton on Thursday. By the weekend, we'll see high right around 90 for Saturday and Sunday. 84, partly sunny skies at the moment here in Yankton at your Northland Ford Studios, 570 WNAX.
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2: Our markets definitely react to outside news. I'm Keith Weinberg with your farm news update. That's exactly what we saw on Friday. A lot of news playing a role within our markets, especially on the cattle side of things, as the president made the announcement of importing some more U.S. beef. On the cash cattle side of things, finishing out the week from 224 to 227. Nick Bork is with Professional Ag Marketing, Laverne, Minnesota.
3: Yeah, a lot of volatility this morning here, Keith, in the cattle futures. You know, the announcement there of that beef coming in, though, it is a big chunk of meat that he's looking to bring in. It's about a week and a half worth of our supply, of our overall supply, and then it'd be actually about 3 weeks worth of our ground beef supply that would come in over the course of 90 days. So it'd be quite a bit of meat that would be discounted to the market and would come in, and it would certainly was a bearish announcement.
2: Even our cash cattle market was reacting to some outside news that was playing a role within the markets essentially throughout the week.
3: You know, the cash bids out there, they're at 223 here this morning. Doesn't look like anybody's really taking that. A lot of people passing on that. So there's kind of this standoff again, although there was significant cash volume earlier in the week. And, you know, we'd know that with these plant closures, the amount of negotiated trade that the packers need is quite a bit less. So they kind of probably got what they need, and they're trying to buy them a little cheaper here today, and nobody's selling. And I think that's putting a little bit of the momentum back into the market, they're not willing to sell here now at 223, right?
2: Our cash cattle market finished out last week from 224 to 227. Hog prices were on a teeter-totter, wrapping things up here last week from $94 to $95. With your farm news updates, I'm Keith Weinberg.
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8: I'm Dale Loney with Your Money Now. Australia's recorded music industry will

0: are tracks wholly generated by artificial intelligence from official charts as technologies threaten artists' livelihoods. Reuters reports that the crackdown comes as a variation of Madonna's pop hit Like a Prayer, created by an Australian producer using AI-generated vocals and drums, has spent 16 weeks in the Australian top 20. A company linked to an E. coli and salmonella outbreak by federal health officials is recalling its alfalfa sprouts products after at least 55 people have been sickened in 15 states. Everything Sprouts, based in Minneapolis, says it's issuing a voluntary recall of its 5-ounce containers of alfalfa sprouts that were distributed since May 27th. Wall Street stocks continue higher. The Dow Industrial Average is up about 0.1%. The NASDAQ is up more than 100 points. Oil prices are pulling back. West Texas crude is down 3% at $82 a barrel. That's your money now.
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5: This is the SDSU Extension Radio Network. I'm Pam Geppert. The outlook in ag weather this week reveals near to above normal temperatures, beginning a streak extending into early September. State climatologist Laura Edwards with SDSU Extension takes a look at precipitation chances.
6: In the coming week, we see a couple light on and off chances of rainfall during the work week, but then chances increase this coming weekend, starting Friday night, and most of the state sees some chance of showers or thunderstorms every day over the weekend.
5: This moisture will be welcome, but Edwards doesn't see enough rain in the forecast to break the drought.
6: And we don't see a particularly wet pattern coming down the pike. As we look ahead towards September, it's really kind of mixed signals on precipitation. Most of the state has equal chances of wetter, drier, or near average for moisture for the month.
5: As for September's temperature outlook, Edwards reports above average temperatures are favored early in the month, with the highest probability in western regions. But that doesn't mean a damaging frost isn't possible, as was the case in 2025, occurring in parts of the state a week after Labor Day.
6: We have a very dry environment and dry air, generally speaking, and we can see, you know, just one night cool down very quickly and create early frost.
5: For greater details on fall climate conditions, visit the Mesonet link at extension.

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3: It's time now for your Live at 55. I'm Danielle Drotsman with this market update for WNAX. 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October down $2.70 at $210.95. December down $2.10 at $212.10. February down $2.10 at $213.50. Feeder cattle, August up 30 cents at $333.87. September down $5.02 at $319.20. October down $4.85 at $313.25. November down $5.07 at $305.85. Lean hogs, October down 77 cents at $80.37. December down $1.25 at $70.20. February down $1.35 at $73.07. April down $1 at $78.82. Taking a look on your grain side, September corn, that's up 9 1/4 at $5. December up 7 3/4 at $5.23 1/4. March up 8 cents at $5.38 1/4. September soybeans up 10 1/2 cents at $12.26 1/2. November up 11 cents at $12.35 1/4. January up 11 1/2 cents at $12.49 3/4. Soybean meal September is down 30 cents at $3.20. October is steady at $3.23.20. December is up 20 cents at $3.28.80. Soybean oil September is up 44 points at $67.57. October is up 48 points at $67.74. December is up 51 points at $67.82. Chicago wheat, September up 3 3/4 at $6.85 1/2. December up 3 3/4 at $7.03 1/4. March up 3 3/4 at $7.21 1/4. Kansas City wheat, September up 2 3/4 at $7.53 1/4. December up 2 1/2 cents at $7.69 3/4. March is up 3 1/4 at $7.84. Minneapolis wheat, September is up 1 1/2 cents at $6.95 1/4. December down 1/4 at $7.21. March is down 1/2 cent at $7.38 1/2. And your oat trade today, September, that's down 2 3/4 at $3.19 1/2. December up 3/4 at $3.43. March is down 3 3/4 at $3.51 3/4. That is a rundown of your current market information here with your Live at 55. 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And for WNAX, I'm Danielle Drotsman.
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3: This is a Fox News alert. Dolly Parton has died. I'm Lisa Brady. A family statement just posted on social media confirming the loss of an American icon.
4: Dolly Parton was a singer, songwriter, actor, businesswoman, and philanthropist. Born the fourth of 12 children in 1946 in Locust Ridge, Tennessee, Parton was a pioneer for women in country music. Her biggest hits include 9 to 5, Jolene, Here You Come Again, and I Will Always Love You. She was inducted into the Country Music and Rock and Roll Halls of Fame, won multiple Grammys, was awarded the National Medal of Arts, and received the Recording Academy's Lifetime Achievement Award. Her Imagination Library has distributed more than 280 million free books to kids worldwide, and her theme park, Dollywood, has entertained millions since it opened in 1986. Tanya J. Powers, Fox News.
3: Dolly Parton was 80 and had suffered health issues recently. Her family says she died peacefully. Again, Dolly Parton dead at 80. Retaliation and outreach. Canada slapping new tariffs on American goods in response to higher U.S. tariffs that kicked in after trade talks broke down. Ontario Premier Doug Ford telling Fox Business the dispute will lead to layoffs of auto workers. However, he's also saying that he feels the best path would be to reach a deal. Now, the new Canada tariffs on U.S. goods include steel, cheese, and seafood. Canada is acknowledging, though, this will cause pain there as well, offering a support package to impacted workers and businesses. President Trump argues Canada has been treating some U.S. products unfairly for years and has threatened another tariff increase in January. America is listening to Fox News.
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3: The president's facing some pushback in his own party over a plan for imported beef.
6: Nebraska Senator Deb Fischer and Montana Senator Tim Sheehy, among some Republicans who say his intentions are good, but that President Trump's plan, that's not finalized, to allow up to 300,000 metric tons of imported ground beef to enter the U.S. over 90 days at a low cost without triggering out-of-quota tariffs, could hurt American ranchers. The president's goal, immediate price cuts at the grocery store amid a

0: A five-year low beef supply shortage driven by drought and of late a ban on Mexican imports over parasite infections, which has surged the average price for ground beef to about $6.90 per pound.
1: Fox's Jeff Manasso, the temporary import plan is separate from action earlier this year, allowing increased beef imports from Argentina. Cattle ranchers say rebuilding the U.S. herd may take years. A new record for ICE arrests. Nearly 50,000 people taken into custody in July by Immigration and Customs Enforcement. The highest single monthly total of the second Trump term in government figures reviewed by the Associated Press. Despite a shift in strategy after a high-profile crackdown in large cities that stirred controversy and deadly confrontations, a New York state law restricting cooperation with ICE is now in effect.
2: Local police will assist ICE only if a real crime has been committed. But on civil immigration matters, ICE is on their own.
1: Governor Kathy Hochul warning police departments and sheriff's offices that don't comply could face legal action. Recapping the very sad news that Dolly Parton has died, the iconic songwriter, singer, and actor, and humanitarian, was 80 years old. She had had recent health issues. Her husband of 59 years died last year. Her family says she died

0: Tim Borman.
1: 5 minutes after 1 o'clock, Tuesday afternoon. Good afternoon. We're looking for a nice sunny day today. High temperature should top out around 89 this afternoon. Partly cloudy overnight tonight as the lows dip to 62. Tomorrow, Wednesday, look for sunshine 84. Thursday, sunny 85. Friday, sunny 86. The weekend going to be in the 90s. The only chances of precipitation right now, the way the forecast is set up, overnight Friday night and overnight Sunday night. We'll keep an eye on it, let you know if that changes. A softball coach for West Lyon is back behind bars after authorities say she violated a court order that was tied to a sexual exploitation case involving a student. 27-year-old Alexis Ann Severson of Brock Valley was arrested on August 23rd for allegedly having contact with the victim despite a court-ordered no-contact provision. Now, that arrest comes less than 2 weeks after she was sentenced to 2 years of probation in that case. Severson was originally arrested in November of 2024. Investigators allege that she engaged in a long-term sexual relationship with a student. Prosecutors initially filed 3 counts, 2 counts of sexual exploitation by a school employee, 1 of grooming. Court records show 1 sexual exploitation charge and the grooming charge were later dismissed. As part of the case, Severson is required to register as a sex offender. Authorities say this arrest stems from an alleged violation of the probation conditions and the no-contact order that was designed to protect the victim. As a result, Severson's probation has been revoked. She is currently in custody awaiting further court proceedings. And voters in Spirit Lake, Iowa, are going to be deciding the future of a $69.9 million bond for school improvements. Now, the school board unanimously approved moving that bond referendum to the November ballot on a vote of 5-0 on Monday, which is a special meeting held on the same day students returned to classes. School officials accepted a citizen's petition that contained 370 signatures. They only needed 150 to put the measure before voters. Now, if approved, the bond would fund a bunch of upgrades across the district, improvements to heating and cooling systems, electrical infrastructure, roofing projects, renovations to classrooms. District leaders estimate that the proposal is going to increase the property tax levy by about $2.32 for every $1,000 of assessed value. So a $100,000 assessed home would owe roughly $232 a year extra under this bond. The referendum will require 60% voter approval to pass. Superintendent Dr. David Smith says that the district's focus now has to shift to educating the public about the need for the improvements.
2: Well, just another step in the process, and now that we have the signatures and the board moved the resolution forward, and then from that point, it's a matter of the school district. Our job is to educate people, just try to get people into the district and see the different facilities, because we're confident once they see the facilities, they'll understand exactly what we're talking about and why we're talking about it.
1: District officials say the strong response to the petition effort demonstrates significant community interest as they head towards the November 3rd general election. From the WNAX Newsroom, I'm Tim Borman.
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0: a good day planned for you. Here we're going to check in a couple minutes. We're going to check in with John Zambakken. He is the executive director of the National Sunflower Association. We'll get an update on sunflowers and how that progress is going, and just kind of some markets and, you know, all that fun stuff. Get an update from him. And then here at the bottom of the hour, we'll check in with Nick Repke with Kleist Commodities. We'll take a look at your markets for the day. And then here in the second half of the hour, we are going to take a look at that recent cattle on feed report and the numbers there. And then also we're going to hear from Heidi Zwinger. She is the executive director of the South Dakota Dairy Producers Association. And we're going to hear a little bit from her. So with that, that's the program for the day. So make sure to stay tuned to 570 WNAX.
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5: And a good afternoon. Welcome back to your afternoon Five State Farm Report. Danielle Drotzman, your host here for this hour on 570 WNAX. Thanks for tuning in here today on this Tuesday. So glad to have you all with us. And we're also glad to have John Sambakken with us here today. He is the executive director of the National Sunflower Association. So John, as always, thank you for joining us on WNAX. And how are you today?
6: Well, thank you for having your program and doing quite well today.
5: Good, good. Well, glad to hear it. And I guess as we kind of kick off the interview here today, I mean, yesterday we had our weekly USDA crop progress report out. So I'm sure sunflowers were included in that. So maybe just fill us in first on kind of the progress and how things are going so far throughout the growing season for sunflowers.
6: Well, you know, this year we're about a week to, you know, in some cases 2 weeks ahead on crop development. You know, with the warm temperatures we've had this summer, it's really pushed the crop along. And as far as the bloom, you know, I would say about like just about 95 to almost 100% of the crop is blooming in the Dakotas right now, or past that stage. And, you know, the next stage would be is when the petals dry. So we're right around 45-50% on that. And even some of the bracts are already starting to dry. So like I said, the drier weather is really push the crop, and overall crop conditions remain very good. You know, we just have a small percentage of our crop right around that 10 to 13% rated very poor to poor. Otherwise, it's all fair to excellent in all states. And at least here in the upper Midwest, it is anyway. And overall, it looks just like it's going to be a pretty decent crop.
5: For sure. And I mean, you said most of the crop is blooming at the moment, and maybe the next step is kind of drying out. So I guess when exactly does like sunflower harvest kind of kick off, at least?
6: Well, you know, what some producers do, we can have harvest as early as toward the end of September, first part of October. And, you know, what they're doing is they're desiccating the crop once again to at least 35% moisture in the seeds. It's just a good way to speed up, you know, maturity, to get the crop off before any of the weather elements or birds or anything that might get at it. And a lot of guys have been doing that the last few years here and found it to be very successful.
5: Gotcha. And you did mention that most of the sunflower crop here around our area is doing pretty good. Are there any places across the U.S. that are kind of seeing really poor conditions?
6: Well, you know, an area that's been really impacted this year by even worse drought conditions than what we've seen in the Dakotas is that Colorado, Nebraska, western Kansas area. I mean, there's some pretty tough-looking crops in that area. You know, sunflower wasn't the only one that suffered, but, you know, in a lot of cases, maybe 20-25% of the crop there is in that very poor-to-poor category. So a little bit higher than it is here, but it just shows how well sunflowers can do in extreme drought conditions.
5: Yeah, and that was going to be kind of my next point. I mean, at least like here in South Dakota, I know places have been kind of spotty with rain and whatever not. But yeah, like you said, just kind of goes to show on how drought tolerant they can be.
6: You know, definitely, definitely. Yeah. This is the year where it's really going to show up how well the crop does.
5: For sure. All right. Well, with that, you know, sunflower fields, I always kind of like to mention, bring a lot of tourism opportunities, and it's just a big agritourism destination for our states as well. So you guys have opportunities, basically, I think you have a North Dakota, or you have a sunflower map on your website, right?
6: Yes, we do. We have a link. We work with North Dakota Tourism to promote the sunflower crop during bloom. We have various sites. I think this year we had just about 30 sites that are listed where consumers or, you know, tourists can come, take pictures with the crop, and you just kind of, you know, get that sense of getting back to nature and a little bit of agriculture. And it's been a very popular program. We've been doing this for like 3 or 4 years now. And it's just one thing that really attracts people to the state, and they specifically come to look at sunflowers. So it's just a great way to promote the healthiness of the crop and to get people a little bit closer to agriculture.
5: Absolutely. And now would probably be about the ideal time to do that, right? Maybe?
6: Well, actually, you know, like most of the crop is in bloom right now, or getting close to that, you know, petal shed. So actually the better time would come is at the first part of August. That's when we have most of the crop in bloom. But, you know, there are still fields out there. I was just out this weekend and I saw some that were still in bloom. So it is out there.
5: Gotcha. All right. Well, with that being said, we always like to touch on markets.

0: a little bit. So I guess since the last time that we talked, have our markets fairly the same, or I guess any update on how markets are looking at the moment?
1: Well, you know, the sunflower market is looking really strong right now. I think, you know, a lot of the suppliers are thinking, well, you never know. They don't trust for sure what yield is going to be like this year. So new crop prices have increased about $1.75 or just the last 2-3 weeks. And so we're up in that 25.50, 25.25 level for new crop. Old crop has also went up. We just went up $1 yesterday at the crush plants because they want to make sure they secure supplies and they're out competing with bird food buyers right now to buy the crop. And so we've seen some just really good strength in the sunflower market. And, you know, normally as you move into harvest, you see declining prices, but not now. I mean, right now we're seeing nothing as far as harvest pressure yet, because obviously we haven't started, but it's just a very positive trend to try to clean out those bins and sell that old crop.
0: Absolutely. And do you watch any like foreign markets at all? Does that seem to like play a role on our markets here in the U.S. much?
1: Well, you know, definitely. You know, one situation that we're really watching is what's going on in Russia and Ukraine. Obviously, you know, they're the largest two producers in the world of sunflower seed and oil. They produce 75% of the global market for sunflower. And, you know, the market's getting a little bit edgy because there's been issues with getting ships out of the ports. The ports have been attacked by the Russians and by Ukrainians versus in Russia. And so it's something that there's a little bit of a war premium there, a little bit of a, you know, edge that traders are having right now, worried about where supply might be. And that's also helped, you know, firm up sunflower prices here in the U.S.
0: Mm-hmm. And you mentioned sunflower oil there, and that's, I know we've talked before that that's a very healthy oil and, you know, something that I kind of pay attention to a little bit more and just kind of see being used more and more. So I guess there's a lot of markets for sunflower oil, and there's obviously a lot of opportunity there too.
1: You know, we've definitely seen just a really, really nice increase every single year here for sunflower oil, especially in the U.S. It's been growing. A lot of buyers are looking for an oil that is like a non-GMO oil, which sunflower oil is. They want clean labels, or there's certain segments of consumers that are looking for that, you know, as close to, you know, traditional type oils as possible. And sunflower oil really fits in well with that. So overall, you know, like I said, the bulk of the market right now for sunflower is 80% of it is here in the U.S., and we basically only export about 20% at this time.
0: Gotcha. And that was going to become my next question. You know, obviously there's probably a lot of domestic opportunities for sunflower crush and processing, and they're mostly processed here in the U.S., right?
1: All of the seeds that are grown here for oil production are crushed in the U.S. We really don't export any seed other than if it may be for bird food or something like that, but very little of it gets exported out of here. It's all, if it's going to be crushed for oil, it's basically crushed here in the U.S.
0: Gotcha. Very, very cool. All right. Well, with that being said, I guess any updates for the association to kind of share or anything upcoming here as we kind of jump into fall?
1: Well, you know, right now we're at that point of the year where our research projects are kind of getting wrapped up, you know, as far as, you know, they're getting the results they're seeing from the different things. So we'll be getting reports on that. In January, you know, of next year, we'll be having our research forum, which we're getting ready for, and that's where all the various researchers come together to present the results of the projects that they worked on during the year. So that's one of our next big events coming up. And just overall, we're looking forward to harvest. I mean, just really anxious to see what the crop's going to look like and, you know, what we're going to have available.
0: Absolutely. We'll have to get another update from you when harvest rolls around. So did I miss anything or anything to wrap up on here before I let you go, John?
1: Well, you know, I think overall the trend is looking great for sunflower right now. I mean, you know, I think sunflowers have done very well given the dry conditions that we've had, and especially July was really, really a tough month on a lot of crops. And obviously we'll know more once the combines roll, but I think people are going to be pleasantly surprised.
0: Absolutely. All right, John, thank you for joining us here today on WNAX. It's always a pleasure to visit and learn more about sunflowers. So you have a great rest of your day. And again, thank you.
1: All right. Thank you for having me in your program.
0: Absolutely. All right. That's John Sandbakken, Executive Director of the National Sunflower Association, joining us here today on your afternoon Five-State Farm Report. So for WNAX, I'm Danielle Drotzman.
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1: It's that time of year again. You know what I'm talking about. When you're just driving along and all of a sudden...
2: Oh, dear.
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2: Deer!
1: Yep. It's deer season. Your car gets bucked

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1: A front moving through the U.S. this week with scattered showers and more to follow. As we heard about in this morning's Ag Weather Update, periods of dryness in the northern plains, but they'll be short-lived. Areas of showers continuing across the central and southern plains, and a front moving through the Midwest next 2 days, more rain next week, plus a stalled front bringing needed rain to parts of the Delta. Now let's hear about the rest of the world. Good afternoon, I'm Colin Strombeck with this WNAX Ag Weather Update. In Canada, a system moving through the Canadian prairies brought scattered showers over the last couple of days, and it's moving out on Tuesday. Temperatures should be mild to warm this week, favorable for maturing crops. Some across the north that are still immature could use some heat to move the crop along and use some of the wetter soils. Harvest conditions will generally be favorable, though they'll be dodging showers moving across the region through next week. Across the Atlantic Ocean, scattered showers moved through Europe over the weekend, and a couple of systems moving through this week should bring through some areas of heavy rain. That's much too late for this season's crops, as it was too hot and dry for too long to provide any real benefit to corn, spring wheat, or other small grains. However, it could start to prime soils for winter crop planting, which will start to occur over the next few weeks. Increasing dryness in the Black Sea region. Much of eastern Ukraine and southwestern Russia have seen limited rainfall and above normal temperatures to end the summer, as crop conditions have been slowly falling. Though the weather pattern is very active in Europe, that's not true for the Black Sea vicinity, which is largely expected to stay dry outside of the far north and west. Those areas could see some beneficial rainfall ahead of winter planting. While it remains drier in southwestern Russia, that would be unfavorable. China watching for typhoons to upset a favorable season. Scattered showers continue to fall across the primary corn and soybean areas in China last weekend, maintaining good soil moisture for filling corn and soybeans. The tropics are becoming more active, and Typhoon Sawdell will move into central China just north of Taiwan in a couple of days. As long as that track doesn't change, the primary corn and soybean acres will be spared yet again from heavy rainfall, but these tropical systems will need to be watched until harvest is complete. Rain versus dryness down under. Some areas went through Queensland, New South Wales, Victoria, and Tasmania on Monday on the east, and they're exiting on Tuesday, bringing through some rather widespread moderate rainfall. Another front should move into western areas with showers this week, but it will likely stay drier across the east for the rest of the week, possibly all of next week as well. Overall, soil moisture has been falling for a lot of the country's wheat belt, unfavorable for developing wheat and canola as they start to become reproductive over the next few weeks. September rainfall will be very important for crop prospects, but it's expected to be Dakota's favorite summer traditions, the 63rd annual Steam Threshing Jamboree at Prairie Village, August 27th through the 30th. 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
5: Down the day, we are seeing a lower livestock market, and across our grain, we are higher here as we close down this Tuesday. So, good afternoon, Danielle Drotzman here with this commodity wrap up for WNAX. And this commodity wrap is being brought to you by John Deere. Taking a look here at live cattle, August is down $1.97 at $218.10. October is down $2.65 at $210.95. December down $2.07 at $212.12. February down $2.10 at $213.50. April down $1.87 at $215.22. Taking a look at feeder cattle, August is up 15 cents at $333.72. September is down $4.95 at $319.27. October is down $4.95 at $313.32. November down $5.27 at $305.70. January down $5.12 at $297.75. Taking a look at lean hogs, October is down 67 cents at $80.45. December down $1.12 at $70.35. February down $1.25 at $73.17. April down $1.05 at $78.77, and May down 97 cents there at $83.25. And time to check in here this afternoon with Nick Repke with Clay's Commodities. And Nick, thank you for joining us here today on this Tuesday commodity wrap. And as we take a look at cattle here, you know, there's just a lot of news and a lot of chatter, I guess, revolving around the cattle markets right now. You know, we already were kind of seeing a softer market, and now we are kind of continuing that trend with all the news circling there. So I guess as we kind of have traded throughout the past couple of days, any thoughts from your end on the cattle market?
6: Yeah, just more of the same since the last time we talked. We're looking at new lows for the year, you know, third month in a row with new lows. And, you know, the news out of the administration trying to lower beef prices definitely isn't helping that cause either. Technically speaking, none of this was great action here again today. And I would not be in the mood or not be trying to catch falling knives in either feeders or fats at the moment. So, you know, we're a lot of chartists right here. And at the moment, the trend is obviously down, and it looks like that is going to continue until it doesn't. Technically speaking, we're just a bit overdone to the downside, but as you know, that hasn't mattered now for a couple months.
5: Yeah, for sure. And as we jump over on the hog side, you know, they haven't had too much activity there, especially with all the news kind of circling around in cattle. A little lower yesterday and just a little bit lower today. So overall, kind of a quiet market there. So I guess any quick update on hogs?
6: Yeah, on the charts there, I'm still looking at this 80 number on the October hogs to hold. It has been holding. It held

0: June. It's been tested now. Let's see. I think we're going 5 out of 6 days. So as long as that continues to hold, I think that is the bright spot to talk about in the meats. The problem, I guess, would be the December hogs. They broke to new contract lows here today, and they kind of closed right near it. So if we don't find some support on the December, I do expect October to break. But for now, that's my glimmer of hope on the meats.
1: Gotcha. All right. Well, that's a positive, I suppose. So with that, we'll jump over to the grain side and see what that's doing here as we close down this Tuesday. So September corn, that was up 9 cents at $5. December up 8 cents at 5.23 and a half. March up 8 and a quarter at 5.38 and a half. September soybeans up 12 cents at 12.28. November up 13 and a half cents at 12.37 and three quarter. January up 14 cents at 12.52 and a quarter. Soybean meal, September is steady at 3.20.30. October up 50 cents at 3.23.70. And December is up 60 cents at 3.29.20. Soybean oil, September is up 39 points at 67.52. October is up 44 points at 67.70. December up 47 points at 67.78. Looking at Chicago wheat, September is up 3 3/4 at 685.5. December up 3 3/4 at 703.25. March up 3 3/4 at 721.25. Kansas City wheat, September up 4 cents at 754.5. December up 3.5 cents at 770.75. March is up 4 cents at 784.75. Minneapolis wheat, September up 1/4 at 694. December is down 1.25 at 720. March is down 3/4 at 738.25. And again, visiting here this afternoon with Nick Krepke with Kleist Commodities. And Nick, we did have some exports here today. We had some flash sales, like 132,000 metric tons of soybeans going to an unknown destination. So, you know, we continue to see some good business there for grain. But, you know, grain has honestly really been seeing some good couple trading days. I mean, I guess not so much yesterday for beans, but, you know, we've seen more positive than negative days. So green on the screen for corn and beans here today. So I guess any thoughts behind the positivity?
0: Yeah, absolutely. 8 out of 10 days there, Danielle. 8 out of 10 days on corn higher. So I don't get to say that very often in August. And actually, the numbers that you announced at the beginning of the segment, that corn closed above $5 on the September contract, that is the first time since July of 23 that the front month corn has closed above there. So big technical news on that end. Buying does continue. The funds continue to find reasons, and the bull is being fed. So we saw, you know, good to excellent numbers a little bit weaker yesterday. We're running into a little bit of resistance in here, and we're running into technically a little bit more overbought status because of that 8 out of 10 days. Otherwise, it's been pretty organized. So beans are the follower. They were down yesterday, up today, so still struggling to find a little bit more direction on my corn. And then wheat also usually has been a leader and currently isn't. So it did find some support today, found a good bit of buying to come back strong towards the end. And we're seeing overseas markets and some of these headlines not matter quite as much anymore. But it appears that for the time being, Russia and Ukraine haven't hit each other a lot, but they're also not getting any grains out. So that's pretty supportive still. Yeah. Other than that, I mean, we're not seeing anything that we haven't seen yet. And it looks like for now, the buying continues until it stops.
1: Gotcha. Yeah, we'll have to kind of see what happens, and hopefully the bond markets stay a little positive here for as we jump into harvest season. So I guess before I let you go, I guess anything on those outside markets you kind of continue to watch here as we move throughout the week?
0: Yeah, crude kind of topped out where we talked about it could, that 85.86, and that's having a bit of a pullback here today, almost down $3 as the Iran and U.S. talks or tensions die down a little bit, and some ships are leaving on the Strait of Hormuz. So I'm looking for a shallow pullback there, but you know, U.S. supplies are low, so don't get too bearish too fast, and you know, buy your fuel as needed in these areas on these dips. They're not going to be big, but it is something to keep note of.
1: Yeah, good. Some good advice there. All right, Nick, thank you for joining us here today on this Tuesday.

0: You have a great rest of your day, and we'll talk to you next time. So thank you.
1: All right. Take care. Bye-bye.
0: Perfect. All right. That's Nick Kroepke with Kleist Commodities joining us here today on the Commodity Wrap this Tuesday. Commodity Wrap, and this update is being brought to you by John Deere. And for WNAX, I'm Danielle Drotzman.
2: A friend recently returned from Puerto Rico, and a good baseball story. It seems he and friends happened into a small town during a baseball doubleheader that involved almost everyone in town. The fans recognized them as gringos and welcomed them. Craig wrote that it was a heady experience, blue sky and baseball. Just like the old town team baseball games we remember from our youth. There were no hot

0: It's that time of year again. You know what I'm talking about. When you're just driving along and all of a sudden...
1: Oh, deer.
2: What's wrong?
1: Deer!
0: Yep. 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
4: I'm Dan Loney with Your Money Now. Dick's Sporting Goods reported quarterly revenue that missed expectations. It also lowered its outlook for its Foot Locker brand. The company cited a challenging athletic footwear and apparel marketplace. Still, Dick's saw an almost 5% comparable sales growth in the quarter, aided by strong results from the World Cup. Shares of the sporting goods retailer, though, are down 29%. Apple announced the rollout of new versions of the Mac Mini and Mac Studio desktop computers, and the two will have updated chips and other upgrades for AI applications. The Mini starts at $899. The Studio with an M5 Max chip starts at $2499. With an M5 Ultra chip, it starts at $5,499. Wall Street continues higher as bond yields are pulling back. The Dow Industrial Average is up more than 100 points. The NASDAQ is also up more than 100 points. West Texas crude down 3% at $82 a barrel. That's Your Money Now.
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7: The voice of the Midwest. 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

Good afternoon and welcome back to your afternoon 5-State Farm Report. Danielle Drotzman, your host here for 570 WNAX. Thanks for tuning in here today. Want to take a moment to thank our sponsors, DeSmet Farm Mutual Insurance, Fordyce Co-op, and Total Auctions and Real Estate for bringing you the afternoon 5-State Farm Report. Well, a little later on in this segment, we're going to check in with Heidi Zwinger. She is the executive director of the South Dakota Dairy Producers. They attended the Midwest Ag Export Summit on August 12th. So we'll kind of get her take on what was important there for South Dakota Dairy and an update on the great event that was. But first, before we jump into that, we're going to take a quick look at our cattle on feed report that we had last Friday. We'll get kind of an update there as there is kind of a lot of news circling around the cattle industry right now. As we look at last Friday's cattle on feed report that was released after the market closed 2 p.m. on Friday, August 21st, cattle and calves on feed for the slaughter market in the United States for feedlots with capacity of 1,000 or more head totaled 11.1 million head on August 1st. That inventory was up 2% above August 1st of 2025, so last year. Placements and feedlots during July totaled 1.42 million head, 11% below August 2025. Placements were the lowest for July since the series began in 1996. Marketings of fed cattle during July totaled 1.62 million head, 7% below 2025. And marketings were also the lowest for July since the series began in 1996. As for disappearances, that totaled 55,000 head, which is 8% above last year, 2025. Taking a little look at some state-by-state breakdown on

0: feedlots with 1,000 plus capacity and what their inventory is. As of August 1st in Nebraska, totaling 2.4 million head. Last year at this time, Nebraska was feeding around 2.3 million head. In Kansas, in August of this year, 2.2 million head currently on feed. Last year, 2.2 million head as well. In Iowa, as of August 1st, 2026, 670,000 head on feed. Last year, 2025, at this time in Iowa, 690,000 head on feed. South Dakota, 210,000 head on feed currently. Last year at this time in August, South Dakota had 190,000 head on feed. Texas, 2.5 million head currently on feed as of August 1st. And last year, as of August 1st, 2025, Texas had 2.4 million head on feed. That is a quick state-by-state breakdown of current feedlot capacity and inventory from this year's August cattle on feed report and last year's totals. And another piece of news that everybody is watching for our cattle markets is yesterday, Monday, the Mexico border opened. We are going to start seeing some cattle moving across the U.S. southern border, starting with the Douglas, Arizona port of entry. The border has been closed since May of 2025 due to New World screwworm. Entry ports at Santa Teresa, New Mexico, and Columbus, New Mexico are expected to open soon after this one that opened yesterday. The first case of New World screwworm, for a refresher, was detected in the U.S. on June 3rd, 2026. And since then, it's been pretty under control. So hopefully we can keep it that way as cattle start to move across the border. Now, time to check in here today with Heidi Zwinger. She is the executive director of South Dakota Dairy Producers. So, Heidi, thanks for joining us here today on WNAX, and how are you?
1: I'm doing very well, Danielle.
0: Perfect. All right. Well, since we last visited, I'm sure it's been a busy summer. You know, the time doesn't slow down, and it's just been busy. So I guess what has South Dakota Dairy kind of been up to here to keep you busy this summer?
1: It has been busy. One of the things we attended recently was the Midwest Agricultural Export Summit hosted by South Dakota Trade. I think that was August 12th. And we had myself and a couple of our dairy producer board members attended the event. It was really a great event and a great reminder that really trade is built on relationship. And so to hear from the different panels, some on a national level, and some of the panels were, you know, global level, having speakers on the panel from Japan and other countries like Canada. So just to get different viewpoints on how South Dakota in general, dairy and other South Dakota products, you know, we really operate on a global scale. So it's easy to forget that. Attending was a great opportunity to be reminded of that and foster some connections and make new connections with some of those folks.
0: That's probably just a very cool event, you know, getting together with all those representatives. And I mean, from sitting in on those sessions and listening, did you learn anything from the Midwest Ag Export Summit, or did you have any takeaways from listening to some of those representatives speak?
1: I guess, like I said before, probably my biggest takeaway is just the relationship get built from the ground up. So that being said, you know, they had a good panel of producers that was there. So that was an important piece, I think, to start out the summit, because it really all starts with the folks out there that are raising the crops and producing the milk and the farmers doing the work. But it takes everybody to get it scaled and processed and out there on the global market. So it was really a great event.
0: I have more from Heidi. We had a nice long conversation about the South Dakota State Fair coming up and how Midwest Dairy and South Dakota Dairy Producer representatives will be at the South Dakota State Fair, and kind of a recap of Dakota Fest of last week. So we'll hear more from her at a later date. So make sure to stay tuned to your afternoon 5-State Farm Report for that. So we'll take a quick break. We'll check in with some weather and be back with the remainder of your program. So stay tuned to 570 WNAX. I'm Danielle Drotzman.
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3: WNEX 87 here in Yankton. More sun poking through now, and partly cloudy skies at the moment. And we've got a pretty quiet midweek here, 80s today for highs around the WNAX listening area, 70s, upper 70s, and mid 80s for highs coming up Wednesday and Thursday. The storm chances then return Friday into Friday night, maybe a little bit over the weekend, pretty low chance of some thunderstorm activity. Warmer and more humid. And with that humidity, that could generate a shower or two. We were watching southern Nebraska with some rain showers earlier today, but that's all to the south of our five-state region now. And actually, just a quick check, no real precipitation. If it's reaching the ground out near the Badlands National Park out West River in South Dakota, there might be some rain. Some indication, anyway, of reaching the ground. 88 for a high expected today here in Yankton under sunny skies. 84 tomorrow, 85 on Thursday, sunshine 86 for Friday here at your Northland Ford Studios on East Highway 50 in Yankton, 570 WNAX.

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8: Good afternoon. 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Starting off here in Yankton, South Dakota, Cargill, corn is at $4.54, beans are at $12.34. 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At Poet in Chancellor, South Dakota, corn is at $4.71. 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Beans are at $12. At Poet in Hudson, South Dakota, corn is at $4.79. At Siouxland Ethanol in Jackson, Nebraska, corn is at $4.67. 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And in Columbus, Nebraska, it's at $4.95. At Siouxland Energy Co-op in Sioux Center, Iowa, corn is at $4.80. At Dakota Ethanol in Wentworth, South Dakota, corn is at $4.55. At Minnesota Soy Processors, beans at $12.89. South Dakota Soy Processors, beans at $12.69. In Kaler, corn at $4.55, beans at $12.43, winter wheat at $6.73. In Parkston, corn at $4.55, beans at $12.53, wheat at $6.73. In Tabor, corn at $4.55, beans at $12.53, and wheat at $6.63. At Oahe Grain in Oneida, South Dakota, spring wheat is at $6.15, winter wheat is at $6.53. And at Integra in Huron and Kennebec, spring wheat is at $6.35, winter wheat at $6.69. And in Craven, spring wheat is at $6.30,

0: Winter wheat is at $6.54. At AGP in Aberdeen, South Dakota, beans are at $11.93. In Dawson, Minnesota, they're at $11.68. And in Sergeant Bluff, Iowa, beans are at $12.68. And that is a rundown of the current cash grain numbers that we have for you today. And this update has been brought to you by John Deere. So with that, that rounds out your 1 o'clock program for today. Your after
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2: This is a Fox News alert. An American legend is gone. And Lisa Brady. Dolly Parton has died. The iconic entertainer was 80 and passed away peacefully in Nashville.
3: My family and I have shared a lifetime of beautiful memories with Dolly, but so have you. She has always been on your television, your record player, your CD, and on your phone playlist, becoming an extended part of your family, whether you liked it or not.
2: A family statement read by her nephew, Brian Seaver, who says his aunt opened doors for her family and for generations of singers, songwriters, musicians, and dreamers around the world.
3: By her example, we believe that anything was possible. She never saw a door she couldn't open, and the doors she opened made and changed history.
2: She wrote hundreds of songs, but was also an actress, businesswoman, and philanthropist. President Trump says there will never be anyone like her, just announcing flags will be lowered to half staff for 1 week in her honor. Canada slapping new tariffs on American goods, including steel, cheese, and seafood, a response to higher U.S. tariffs that kicked in after trade talks broke down. Ontario Premier Doug Ford tells Fox Business's Lydia Hu the dispute will lead to layoffs in the auto sector.
4: He has been at the center of the back and forth with President Trump. Yesterday, Ford even said about Trump, "I just don't like the guy." But today, Ford acknowledged it got a little heated, and now he says he wants a deal.
5: We buy more agricultural products than anywhere in the world, tied with Mexico, and we want to buy more, and we want to ship more, no matter if it's our aluminum or our steel or our high-grade nickel that we ship down, and aluminum as well, and so on and so forth. So I think the best thing to do is get a deal.
4: And Canadian officials also acknowledge today that this trade fight will hurt them.
2: America is listening to Fox News.
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2: They're getting closer to closing arguments in the trial of a Massachusetts mom charged with murdering her young children.
7: The prosecution's witness, the forensic psychologist, Dr. Kirk Heilbronn, finished his testimony for the day, and he says that Lindsay Clancy is criminally responsible for killing her three children. He says that despite her mental illness, she maintained control, saying she wanted to kill herself and wanted to kill her children because she didn't want to leave them motherless.
2: Fox's Brian Yanez. The defense claims postpartum psychosis. Pennsylvania is suing Snapchat, accusing the platform of addicting children and putting them at risk.
8: Snapchat ingrains in our kids' mentality. The more I am on Snap, the more friends I will have, and the more socially accepted I will be.
2: State Attorney General Dave Sunday also argues the app's

0: disappearing messages feature encourages dangerous usage. He has already sued TikTok over addiction claims. Snapchat has argued lawsuits don't take its safety features into account. This as the latest social media addiction trial continues in California with Meta accused of knowingly trying to get kids hooked.
1: Former Meta data scientist George Voloshenko worked on Instagram's well-being team in 2022, developing tools that he said were designed to help young users pump the brakes on long sessions of scrolling, liking, and DMing. Voloshenko told the jury he wanted those safety features to be the default setting so that young users would have to actively opt out. But he said that idea was rejected because it could hurt Meta's core engagement numbers and ultimately its bottom line. Meta's lawyer challenged Voloshenko's expertise in teen mental health and pointed out the company had many qualified people working on the issue.
0: Fox's Claudia Cowan in Oakland. Meta lost two trials over child safety concerns earlier this year. An hour to the close on Wall Street, stocks remain higher, the Dow up 146. I'm Lisa Brady, Fox News.
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3: 5 minutes after 2 o'clock Tuesday afternoon, an audit in the state of Nebraska is raising concerns about questionable billing practices in the state's aged and disabled waiver program. State Auditor Mike Foley says the audit found weaknesses in controls that are designed to prevent improper billing by service providers. Now, the program provides in-home services to elderly and disabled Nebraskans, and over the past decade, it's grown a bunch from a $64 million a year program to a $434 million a year program. In fact, the cost has gone up nearly 65% in the last 2 years alone. Right now, 8,600 people currently receive services through roughly 2,000 providers. But the audit identified some examples of questionable billing practices. One provider billed for 47 hours of service in one day. They also identified 15 providers who received payment for waiver services while records show that they were working elsewhere at the time. Foley says that the DHHS has already started making changes to prevent deceptive billing in the future, adding that the state can't afford to keep paying for services that were never rendered or allowing unethical providers to line their pockets with ill-gotten taxpayer money. And as students head back to school, the Drug Enforcement Administration is warning parents that drug traffickers are increasingly using social media and messaging apps to reach young people. The DEA says dealers use code words, emojis, disappearing posts, private messaging, all to advertise pills or other drugs, and then they move the conversation to encrypted apps and take payment through digital payment services. The drugs are sometimes shipped or delivered in a way that makes them look like an ordinary online purchase. To that end, the DEA Omaha Field Division, which covers the states of South Dakota, North Dakota, Nebraska, Iowa, and Minnesota, has taken part in launching a video series called Hidden on Your Kid's Phone. It's part of the DEA's One Pill Can Kill campaign. The video is aimed to help parents spot possible warning signs, including unfamiliar slang, unusual payment activity, or messages that disappear quickly, all part of a way that the DEA wants to share information so that parents can learn how to start the conversation at home. From the WNAX newsroom, I'm Tim Borman.
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7: The major averages are trying to hold on to gains in afternoon trading as oil prices and bond yields retreat. The latest twist in U.S.-Canada trade tensions aren't having much of an impact on markets. Falling oil prices are easing inflation worries with West Texas Intermediate crude at over $82. Bitcoin has been on a tear since the Treasury said it would buy back long-term bonds. Today, the cryptocurrency jumping above $80,000 for the first time since May. Chip stocks are driving today's gains after pulling back of late with memory and storage stocks rebounding. Shares of NVIDIA are up nearly 2% and trying to snap a week-long losing streak. The AI chip-making darling will be reporting earnings after the closing bell on Wednesday, and its results will impact the AI trade. That's your Fox Business Report. I'm Hillary Barsky, invested in you.
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6: Good day, everyone, and welcome back to Judy's Journal again. George McGovern, referred to as one of the greatest humanitarians of our time with extraordinary integrity, is part of the legacy of Dakota Wesleyan University in Mitchell. The George and Elder McGovern Library and Center for Public Service, a library of higher education that will accommodate the needs of 21st century students and scholars for cultivating a stronger sense of social responsibility and public service. A center designed to open up new opportunities for South Dakota and for the nation, integrating practical solutions to world challenges. Judy's Journal felt it appropriate to spend time with this Dakota Wesleyan University College scholar and professor, World War II bomber pilot, and national leader in the opposition of the Vietnam War. In today's journal, McGovern calls Vietnam the wrong war.
7: In the wrong place. If we first of all didn't know much about Southeast Asia, we didn't understand that there was a revolution going on there in which Ho Chi Minh was trying to overthrow the established French colonial government there. And instead of opposing that, we probably should have supported it. We had a revolution, after all, and sent King George home from America, and that's what the Vietnamese were trying to do, to send the French home. After they defeated the French, then we blundered into that war. But I want to make clear, I never once criticized an American soldier fought in this war. You know, young people don't plan wars. They fight the wars that us older people pass on to them. So that's something I'm very proud of, that I did my best to cut short the killing of young Americans and young Vietnamese in this unnecessary war.
6: And so what are your feelings about today's war, Senator?
7: It makes me sad that fighting a war, many of them dying, that was unnecessary. I don't know how to face the parents of young people who died in this war because it was so unnecessary. But what I have done is to write a book in cooperation with one of our leading experts on the Middle East, especially on Iraq. That's William R. Polk. He's a direct descendant of President Polk and a brilliant man. He and I have teamed up on a book that's called Out of Iraq, and the subtitle is A Practical Plan for Withdrawal Now. You know, somebody's going to say, well, George just wants to cut and run. I don't want to cut and run. I don't want us to forget Iraq. I want us to help rebuild this country that our modern weapons have largely destroyed. We did that even to Germany and Japan. We helped rebuild those countries after we defeated them. And this little country of Iraq deserves no less. We ought to be more than generous to the young men who fought there and to those who died and their survivors. And then, for gosh sakes, in another, I don't want to go to war with Iran or with North Korea, these tiny little states that have ornery governments that irritate us. So I'm going to reserve my support only for those wars that I think are in the national

0: national interest. So there is good in everybody. And I guess the struggle of life is to try to emphasize what is worthwhile in our nature and our makeup, and to oppose those things that are destructive and bad for ourselves and for our society.
1: Appointed by former President Clinton, he has lectured at more than 1,000 colleges and universities around the world and is the recipient of the Presidential Medal of Freedom, the United States' highest civilian honor. A husband, a father, a war hero, prolific author, 22 years a congressman, and 1972 presidential nominee, McGovern is fondly remembered and admired. Good day, I'm Judy Stratman.

670 WNAX. Judy's Journal is brought to us by Valley Ag Supply, by Zomer Auctions, Northside Grain, Westra Auction, and Fordyce Co-op.

Well, do you have a right to hunt and fish? That is a question that some of our friends to the west and the south are going to have to answer. In Colorado, they have to decide in November whether to put the right to hunt and fish in the state's constitution. Well, it turns out that in the world we live in today, there's a whole lot of advocacy against hunting and fishing. Backers of the amendment say it's currently known as Initiative 302. They've gathered enough signatures to land it on the ballot. They want it in the state constitution that members, constituents, that residents of Colorado have the right to hunt and fish. Now, hunting and fishing activities are legal in Colorado at the moment, and they're managed by Colorado Parks and Wildlife. However, there is a move to make hunting and fishing illegal as a basis of protecting wildlife. Now, the amendment is backed by a Wisconsin-based International Order of T. Roosevelt. That's the IOTR. They've successfully led similar campaigns in other states and seeks to preserve the so-called North American model of wildlife conservation, which includes hunting and fishing. It's based on the beliefs that wildlife should be for the non-commercial use of citizens and should be managed in a way to sustain its population. And it is implemented throughout the country. That's what we do in South Dakota with the game, fish, and parks. And that's what's done in many, many states. Around 24 states have similar right to hunt and fish amendments to their constitution, or at least in their constitution. The constitutional amendment would enshrine the right to hunt fish by the use of traditional methods that applies to species managed by the state, and it wouldn't include the right to hunt endangered species or species that are illegal to hunt under federal law. So it would not create the opportunity for hunters to target rare species. It would really just protect the right that current hunters and fishermen have at the moment. It would also put into the Constitution that hunting and fishing is the state's preferred method of managing wildlife populations. Now, this is in Colorado, and that's not very far from home, folks. For the constitutional amendment to pass in Colorado, it needs a

0: at least 55% of the vote. It's going to be interesting to follow that in November. Opponents of the initiative worry it would restrict Colorado's ability to enact future protections for wildlife, solutions for wildlife conflicts, create public safety concerns, and cause management problems. That's what they're saying. So there we go. It is interesting down the road to the south and the west to see what that is going to turn out to be like for Colorado. It is the 2 o'clock hour on Your Big Friend. I've got more coming up for you in just a bit. 570 WNAX.
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3: WNAX. Let's take a look at that WNAX weather. Well, I've got 89 degrees at our WNAX studios. It definitely feels warm out there, and certainly the sun is powerful. Tonight we're looking at 61, Wednesday 84, Thursday 85, 86 on Friday, 90 on Saturday. Sunday, 89 degrees, and Monday we're looking at 87 degrees. A whole lot of sunshine and a whole lot of warm weather.

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2: 570 WNEX. It is the information hour on Your Big Friend. That is the 2 o'clock hour. Well, we talk about all kinds of interesting things that affect us in a number of ways, mostly in ag. Some cattle producers not happy with the president's new beef import plan. This is interesting because I was sitting near a couple of fellas in the cattle industry. We're talking about this just over the weekend. And each of them had feed yards, each of them on a different side of the, at least had a different opinion, different side of the issue. The president said that he will temporarily ease beef tariffs to help lower prices.

0: with the National Cattlemen's Beef Association. Justin Tupper, U.S. Cattlemen's Association president, said you don't put America first by putting U.S. cattle producers last. The move will weaken our markets and gamble with food safety in the process. According to the USDA data, the U.S. entered 2026 with about 86.2 million cattle and calves, smallest herd since the early 1950s. Ground beef prices are nearing $7 per pound. Sirloin steaks have jumped to nearly $15 a pound. So far, the president has not said where the cheapest beef would be coming from. And when asked by a reporter about it, President Trump said, "I don't want to say which countries, but there are a few." Well, there certainly is a push out there to rebuild America's cattle herds. And there definitely are questions about what is the best way to do that. There is this school of thought. One of those schools of thought is when prices are as high as they are, there may be more cattle entering the food source, right? Entering the supply chain than staying out of the supply chain. So there is the school of thought where if beef prices come down, more people will maintain or increase their herds because some are not maintaining or increasing their herds because of the high beef prices. But there's that exact same school of thought on the other side, saying with high prices, it's more likely for people to keep their heifers back and increase their herd. Well, to this point, we don't know which one seems to work the best, but there certainly is a small number of herds out there, the lowest since the early 1950s, and looking down the road, there are some concerns, not only by beef producers, but by lawmakers as well. 570 WNEX, it is the 2 o'clock hour. The five-state trader is right around the corner.
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0: requirements. President Trump posting, "I would never interfere with Canadians speaking French," calling it a lie by a weak prime minister. While Ontario Premier Doug Ford questions the U.S. 50% auto levy.
1: "This is hurting the American people, hurting the auto sector that's cost $110 billion. And it's going to, basically, you're going to see layoffs in the auto sector in the U.S.
0: President Trump hosting the U.S. Navy has informed him that all mines have been removed from the Strait of Hormuz as the U.S. delivers the final economic squeeze. But at home, high mortgage rates in July drove down new home sales 10%. Starbase Louisiana, SpaceX building a new Starbase ship launch in southern Louisiana. 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
2: I'm Colin Strombeck with his WNAX Sports Update. The Minnesota Twins broke their three-game losing streak with a 9-6 win over the A's in Sacramento. Josh Bell had an RBI double in the top of the first for the Twins. Ryan Kreidler homered in the top of the fifth inning.
3: This ball hit high in the air for Kreidler. That ball is clobbered deep into the Sacramento night, headed for the clubhouse and gone. And welcome home, Ryan Kreidler, a moonshot. Off the top of the clubhouse, it's 3-1 Twins.
2: Chris Atterbury with the call on Twins Radio. Sacramento is 14 miles away from Kreidler's hometown. Manager Derek Shelton and Kreidler talk about his performance in front of his hometown fans.
4: First at bat, you know, I mean, punch out, probably a little bit of nerves, a lot of people here, and then, you know, gets the homer, gets a bunt down. You really, I mean, did a nice job, played well defensively too.
5: Yeah, I mean, pretty special. I came to games here growing up. I grew up 15 minutes away in Davis, next town over, and, you know, came here growing up and watched the A's a lot when I was a kid at the Coliseum, so... getting to have some friends and family here was pretty special. Kind of emotional, like thinking about it, you know, a lot of people who helped you along the way. So thinking about all the backyard football games and batting cage sessions with my dad growing up.
2: Luke Keyshaw hit an RBI double. Cody Clemens hit two separate RBI singles and Kalen Culpepper hit an RBI single. The Twins pounded out 16 hits. Twins starting pitcher Zebby Matthews gave up 6 hits, a walk and 1 earned run over 7 innings pitched. He struck out 7, got the win to go to 8-8. The American League Central Division has tightened up as the Chicago White Sox lost 11-2 to the Texas Rangers. The Cleveland Guardians won, so now they're only 2.5 out, and the Twins are now 4.5 games out of first. The Twins remain 2 games out in the wild card race. Kansas City is at Toronto tonight at 6:07. The Twins are at the A's again tonight, pitching for the Twins, Taj Bradley, a righty, 9-5, 3.90 ERA, 158 punchouts. Pitching for the Athletics, Gage Jump, a southpaw, 5-8, 4.83, 88 Ks. Minnesota at Sacramento tonight at 8:40, 8 o'clock pregame show on 570 WNAX. The Minnesota Vikings have signed defensive lineman Jonathan Harris and tight end Matt Lauder. Colin Strombeck, WNAX Sports.
6: From the Knox County Fair in Bloomfield, Nebraska.
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6: 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It is the 5-State Trader. 1-800-367-9629. 1-800-367-WNAX. The number to call to be part of the Trader. Here's the rules. They go like this. No guns, no weapons of any kind, only private parties, no businesses. We want you to limit your phone calls to one item per phone call, one phone number per item. And that item has to have a price. We don't sell livestock on the Trader, and we do not sell the PORN on the Trader either. Other than that, everything is within the rules. So, let's go to the phone lines on the 5-State Trader and see who we got. Who's this? Where are you from? You're on the 5-State Trader.
8: Yes, this is Pat at Trip.
6: Hey, Pat, how are you doing today?
8: I'm fine, thank you.
6: Good. What you got for us?
8: I have a stainless steel combination Smidley water, and I'm asking $1,000. My phone number is 605-770-6112.
6: I have got 605-770-6112, and it's $1,000. Pat, is that right?
8: That's correct. Stainless steel combination, Smidley water.
6: I gotcha. Hey, thank you, Pat. We appreciate it.
8: Thank you.
6: You
8: have
6: betcha.
8: A good one.
6: You as well. 570 WNAX. It is the 5-State Trader. Pat's all business when she calls. You betcha. Who's this? Where are you from?

0: me on a five-state trader.
1: Mike in Lakefield.
0: Hey, Mike, how are you doing today?
1: Pretty good.
0: I'm glad to hear that. What you got for us, Mike?
1: Wanted a 32 to 34 Ford four-cylinder crankshaft or motor.
0: Or motor. I got you. So you're looking for a flathead four crankshaft or the entire motor so you can use the crankshaft.
1: That's correct. You
0: I
1: bet.
0: Got you. There we go. Yeah. Hey, and I can't help you on that one because I don't have one there, Mike. But somebody out there's got to have one, I would think.
1: There's bound to be one around.
0: Yeah. What's the phone number to call, Mike?
1: 507-662-5264.
0: I have got 507-662-5264, Mike.
1: Yes, thanks.
0: Thank you, Mike. We appreciate it. 570 WNAX. It is the five-state trader. Who's this? Where are you from? You're on the trader.
2: This is Dan from North Sioux City.
0: Hey, Dan. How you doing today?
2: Really great.
0: Good. What you got for us?
2: I got that used Golden Champion Mobility electric scooter, and it's metallic blue. It's got lights, horn, basket, all the plug-ins. It's really nice condition, and we're asking $975 cash.
0: Yep.
2: And the phone number is 563-581-7450.
0: I have got 563-581-7450.
2: Thank you.
0: We got it. Hey, thank you, Dan. We appreciate you being part of the five-state trader, 570 WNAX. Who's this? Where are you from? You're on the five-state trader.
3: Yes, sir. My name's John. I'm in Dakota City, Nebraska.
0: I gotcha. What you got for us, John?
3: I have a pickup for sale.
0: Yep.
3: A 2013 Chevy Silverado, standard cab, short box. Little hard to find when you want one. I know when I'm only looking.
0: Yeah, for a short truck. Gotcha.
3: Four-wheel drive. It's got the small V8, 4.8 automatic. It's got some miles on it, but it's an excellent truck. Looks good. Everything works like it should. No check engine lights. And I'm asking $8,900 for it.
0: And a phone number?
3: My number.
0: Yep.
3: Yes, sir. My number is 402-404-1616.
0: I have got 402-404-1616.
3: Yes, sir.
0: We got it. Hey, thank you.
3: Yes, sir. Thanks.
0: You betcha. 570 WNAX is the trader on your big friend. Uh-oh, I accidentally dumped one. I'm sorry about that. I didn't mean to hang up on you. Call right back if you can. All right, there we go. 1-800-367-9629. Who's it? I deserve that one because I accidentally hung up on someone. That happens. Who's this way from? You on the trader?
4: Mark Hoskins.
0: Hey, Mark. How are you doing today?
4: Okay.
0: Good.
4: I have
0: what
4: a
0: you got
4: John Deere. John Deere wooden running gear, a metal running gear with a wooden box, a 5x10 wooden box with a hoist on it.
0: All righty, with a 5x10 wooden box. Tell me more.
4: And it's always been inside, asking $650.
0: That's a classic you got right there, Mark. That's a... I think that's a good deal on it. I think there's got to be someone out there looking for that.
4: Phone number is 402-649-6832.
0: I have got 402-649-6832, Mark.
4: Thank you.
0: Hey, thank you, Mark. We appreciate it. 570 WNAX, it is the trader. One more, then I'll take a short break. Who's this? Where are you from? You're on a five-state trader.
5: This is Chris. I'm from Yankee, South Dakota.
0: Hey, Chris. How are you today?
5: I'm doing good.
0: Good. What you got for us, Chris?
5: I called you yesterday. I got that aluminum topper.
0: Yep.
5: Topper for sale. It's not a long box, though. It's not a long box. Ah. Not a short box. It's 80 inches in length.
0: I got you. 80 inches in...
6: I got you. 80 inches. There you go.

0: trying to phase that. Is that a 6 foot box then? Is that what that is? Probably a six and a half foot box.
1: I don't
0: box.
1: Know.
0: Yeah, I got you.
1: Yeah, six and a half.
0: All right. Aluminum topper. It's got the bubble side glass. It's got the vent windows and all the good stuff, right?
1: Well, not bubble side glass.
0: I got you.
1: It's flat glass. It's got the vented side windows. It's tan in color. It's got screens in the windows. And it's got a plug-in, too. It's got a light, tail light on the back window with a plug-in for it. So a brake light or whatever.
0: Gotcha. Yep.
1: It's old school, but not as old as you're thinking.
0: I got you. Chris. All righty. And how much did you want for it?
1: $150.
0: $150
1: for best offer.
0: Yep.
1: And I actually have a rubber bed mat that I'll throw in with it.
0: I gotcha.
1: And my phone number is 605-661-1304.
0: I have got 605-661-1304.
1: Yep.
0: Hey, thank you, Chris.
1: All right, thank you.
0: Yeah, bet you 570 WNAX. It is the five-state trader. I misrepresented it a little bit yesterday. That's what happened there. Well, I thought it was the old school style, and he probably got phone calls. Good, because
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2: WNAX, it is the 5-State Trader. Back to the phone lines we go on the 5-State Trader. Oh, my goodness gracious. We got to get that thing adjusted, right? Yeah, that's right. There we go. I think we're good now. Who's this? Way from you on the 5-State Trader?
3: This is Lucas from Alcester.
2: Hey, Lucas, how you been?
3: I'm good. How about yourself?
2: I'm doing all right, Lucas. What you got for us today?
3: Well, today I got a John Deere 894 corn head low tin. It is a 8-row 38.
2: Gotcha.
3: It's overall nice condition, oil bath. I guess any other questions, give us a call. But like to have $3,650, the best offer.
2: You betcha.
3: And cell phone number, 712-221-9936.
2: I have got 712-221-9936, Lucas.
3: You bet.
2: There we go. Hey, thank you, Lucas. We appreciate it.
3: You bet.
2: Yeah, 570 WNEX. It is the 5-State Trader. Who's this? Where are you from? You're on the 5-State Trader.
4: This is Mark from Laurel, Nebraska.
2: Hey, Mark. How are you today?
4: Not too bad.
2: Good. What you got for us, Mark?
4: I have got a 69 John Deere 4020 with a Hennecker cab on it.
2: All right, 1969 John Deere 4020 with the Hennecker cab. I got you.
4: It's got 6,530 hours on the present tech.
2: Yep.
4: The overall tractor is in excellent shape, and it's the late model 4020, so it has the hydraulic levers along the seat.
2: Yep.
4: It is equipped with a 725 John Deere loader with a quick thatch, pallet forks, and an 8-foot bucket.
2: All righty. Hang on. Let me catch up there because I misspelled quick thatch. There we go. So it's got 725 loader with quick thatch. And did you say grapple and something else I missed?
4: It's pallet forks, not a grapple.
2: Gotcha. There we go. Okay.
4: They're the 4-foot long ones. An 8-foot loader bucket.
2: Gotcha.
4: And then kind of want to sell it as a package deal.
2: Okay.
4: It's got a 5-foot baling shredder and a 7-foot 3-point blade with it.
2: Yeah, gotcha.
4: The tractor has had a lot of work done, and it has excellent rubber.
2: Gotcha.
4: And selling as a package deal for $21,500.
2: There we go. And the phone number to call there, Mark.
4: 402-360-3898.
2: I have got 402-360-3898.
4: That is correct, Vaughn.
2: Hey, thank you. We appreciate that.
4: Thank you.
2: You bet. 570 WNEX is the 5-State Trader. Who's this? Where are you from? You on the 5-State Trader.
5: Hey, Vaughn, this is Les. I know you from the drag strip down at Thunder Valley. I have the pink and silver Innovation Nova.
2: Oh, yeah, I know that one,
5: and,
2: Les.
5: Oh, everybody does.
2: Yeah.
5: And I've got my older motorhome sitting on my lot down there, number 29.
2: Mm-hmm.
5: And it's sitting on that lot down there at the drag strip
2: yep.
5: that I rent, you know, and I want to.

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1: Gotcha.
0: The roof has been sealed on it, so it's basically sitting down there on my parking spot, number 29.
1: Mm-hmm.
0: And I want to try and move it so we can get a smaller one.
1: Gotcha.
0: Make an excellent motorhome or something if somebody wants to move it on their own parking spot down there.
1: Right.
0: So, and I'm only asking like $4,000 or best offer for it.
1: That's a good deal right there, Les. And
0: it's actually nice inside. I mean, yep. We use it when we go down to the drag. So.
1: Sure. Yep.
0: So if anybody wants to make me an offer or wants to, I'll be down there Labor Day weekend. So.
1: All right. Sounds good. I'll see you there Labor Day weekend as well, Les. What's the phone number you call?
0: 605-360-0132.
1: And
0: you know, we have a mutual acquaintance, remember Emily Henninger, right?
1: Oh yeah, that's right, Les. That's right.
0: That's my stepdaughter.
1: I got you.
0: Stepdaughter.
1: She's from the Summit area.
0: Yeah, originally.
1: And
0: we live in Wilmot.
1: Gotcha. And married a young fella from my hometown. So
0: that's right. Yep.
1: There we go.
0: And I guess you used to work with her at Mitchell or something,
1: yeah,
0: I guess.
1: Well, we worked at the Watering Hole in Stickney together sometimes.
0: Okay. Yeah, anyway, that's my stepdaughter. I married her mother, so.
1: Sure.
0: And I just want to downsize to a smaller one, so. And if anybody wanted to, it runs good. I mean, it's drivable, all new tires. So, anybody wants to make me an offer, my number is 605-360-0132.
1: We got it. Hey, thank you, Les. We appreciate it.
0: All right. Thanks, Vaughn.
1: You betcha.
0: See you Labor Day weekend.
1: Yep,
0: all right.
1: We will.
0: Bye.

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2: 570 WNEX. It is the 5-State Trader. 1-800-367-9629. Who's this? Where are you from? You're on the 5-State Trader.
5: Must be me. Huh?
2: Yeah, it is. Who's this? Where are you from?
5: Yeah, this is Glenn from Mobile, Iowa.
2: Hey, Glenn, how you doing today?
5: It's warming up.
2: Yeah, that it is. What you got for us today, Glenn?
5: I got a 3-row. New idea, corn picker, 30-inch.
2: Gotcha.
5: And been set inside all the time, so it ain't too bad. And I will hopefully sell it this fall.
2: Yeah.
5: And
2: how much you want for it, Glenn?
5: I think we're looking at about $4,000.
2: Gotcha, $4,000. And oh my goodness gracious, there we go. What's the phone number to call, Glenn?
5: 712-870-0119.
2: I have got 712-870-0119, Glenn.
5: That's it.
2: Thank you, Glenn. We appreciate that.
5: Thank you.
2: You'll betcha. 570 WNEX. It is the 5-State Trader. Who's this? Where are you from? You're on the Trader.
6: This is Caleb from Hosmer.
2: Hey, Caleb. How you doing today?
6: Pretty good. And you?
2: I'm doing all right. What you got for us today?
6: Yeah. I called in with that 40-foot hay trailer yesterday.
2: Yeah, you did.
6: I just wanted to clarify it's a semi-trailer, not a gooseneck.
2: Yeah, yeah. Well, I understood it that way, but yes, okay. So it was like a 1974, right? Something like that.
6: Yep.
2: There we go. Timpty, and it was a flatbed, 40-foot, and it was 8 foot wide, right?
6: Yep.
2: I'm just trying to remember all the things I can remember about it. We're just going to mark it a semi-trailer, you used it for hay. And how much did you want for it, Caleb?
6: $12,000 or best offer.
2: $12,000 OBO. There we go. And oh, goodness. I got to change that. There we go. I got to put the $12,000 in the right spot. There we go. And the phone number to call, Caleb.
6: 605-281-9590. 605-281-9590. Yep.
2: Thank you, Caleb.
6: Yep, thank you.
2: Yeah, betcha. 570 WNEX, I think it had been refloored as well, if I remember right. Hey, I'm trying to remember from yesterday. Back to the phone lines. Who's this way from? You on the Trader.
7: This is Martin from Hardington.
2: Hey, Martin. How are you doing today?
7: Oh, pretty good.
2: Good. What you got for us?
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2: 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It's a 2 30-by-60 Sioux hoop barn frames and something else,
7: yeah.
2: Right?
7: And the hardware.
2: I got you. And hardware. There we go. And some wind damage, and you want how much for it?
7: 900.
2: 900.

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1: 402-841-4058.
0: I have got 402-841-4058. Yeah, I got 402-841-4058. Did I get it right, Martin?
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0: 570 WNEX. Back to the phone lines. Who's this? Where are you from? You're on the 5 State Trader.
4: This is Tom from Kenneth.
0: Hey, Tom. How you doing today?
4: Real good. Real good.
0: What you got for us, Tom?
4: We got a 643 John Deere Cornhead.
0: Gotcha.
4: With new drive chains on both sides and a new steel auger trough about on it. And then we got the calmer slowdown kit for the gathering chains.
0: I got you.
4: Only about 400 acres ago. It's in good shape. The whole works.
0: Yep.
4: And 3,500.
0: And a phone number.
4: And 1-507-920-4275.
0: I have got 507-920-4275 there, Tom.
4: Right, and thank you very much.
0: You bet, thank you. 570-WNEX, it is the Trader. Who's this? Where are you from? You on a 5-State Trader?
5: Hey, Vaughn, this is Brian from Elcester. How you doing?
0: I'm doing all right, Brian. What you got for us?
5: I have an 530 International 3-point, 3-bottom plow for sale.
0: Ooh, I gotcha. 530 3-point, 3-bottom plow. Tell me more.
5: Used very little. It's basically used for, in Minnewat, the Pioneer Power Days for their plowing demonstrations.
0: Yep. Mm-hmm.
5: That's basically all it's been used for, just for demonstrating the plow. And, hardly used. Nice shape. Paint's a little faded, but yeah, other than that, it's a nice little plow.
0: Gotcha. And how much do you want for it, Brian?
5: $500.
0: And a phone number to call.
5: 605-366-9263.
0: I have got 605-366-9263, Brian.
5: Thank you, Vaughn. Have a great day.
0: You as well. 570 WNEX, it is the Trader. Who's this? Where are you from? You're on the 5-State Trader.
6: 9263. Yeah, this is Jerry from Larchwood.
0: Hey, Jerry, what you got for us today?
6: I have an 835R John Deere Gator for sale.
0: Gotcha.
6: The signature model. Well, it's got a lot of extras on it.
0: Gotcha.
6: I'd like $23,500 for it, our best offer.
0: And a phone number there, Jerry.
6: 605-759-1003.
0: I have got 605-759-1003, Jerry.
6: That is correct.
0: There
6: Thank
0: we go.
6: You.
0: Jerry, that's not a heart monitor in the background beeping and dinging, is it?
6: No, it's a tractor on the salvage pile.
0: Good, I'm glad. I was worried he was calling from the hospital there for a second, Jerry.
6: Oh, no, we don't want to do that.
0: No, I know. So, hey, Jerry, thank you. We appreciate it.
6: You bet. Thank you.
0: Yeah, bet you. 570 WNAX, it is the Trader. I'm going to sneak. Oh, man, I got to be fast. Who's this way from you on the Trader?
7: Alan from Ballenton, Minnesota.
0: Hey, Alan, what you got for us?
7: I got a 5-month pet-free rental in Mesa, Arizona this winter.
0: Gotcha.
7: 3,500 months.
0: And a phone number to call.
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0: I have got 507-820-1198.
7: Thank you, Vaughn. You bet. Bye.
0: You betcha, Alan. 570-WNEX. I mean, I'll tell you what, maybe I think I could do the 5-State Trader from...

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2: This is a Fox News alert. Shockwaves across America. I'm Lisa Brady. The tribute's only just beginning for Dolly Parton. Her family says the legendary entertainer died peacefully today in Nashville. She was 80.
3: I'm really shocked, and to me, it feels like the death of Elvis Presley. It really does.
2: Singer-songwriter Don McLean telling Fox Parton was tough as nails with a lot of class and worked hard.
3: She valued the opportunity she was getting because she grew up with very bleak horizon.
2: Parton was the fourth of 12 children growing up in a one-room cabin. She started writing songs in grade school and left for Nashville the day after graduating from high school.
4: Parton's first shot at stardom came when she joined the Porter Wagoner Show in 1967.
5: I was lucky that I got a chance to be that exposed to that many people at one time, and that was really what kind of shot me up there and got me a good grip.
4: While on the show, Parton decided to pursue her career as a solo artist, and in 1971 debuted her first number one solo hit, Joshua, followed by other chart toppers like Love Is Like a Butterfly, I Will Always Love You, and the legendary Jolene.
2: Fox's Alexis McAdams, Parton's husband of nearly 59 years, Carl Dean, died last year. President Trump is ordering flags lowered for 1 week in her honor. Fighting tariffs with tariffs, Canada hitting some U.S. goods with higher costs, including steel, set to take effect next month, retaliating for higher U.S. tariffs after trade talks broke down. But stocks finish higher. The Dow up 160 points at the bell. The S&P and the NASDAQ also in the green. 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
2: A New York state law ending local police partnerships with Immigration and Customs Enforcement is now in effect.
8: New York's Local Cops, Local Crimes Act ends 287G agreements, the federal rule allowing local and state police to work with ICE on immigration enforcement. Governor Hochul said some counties have challenged the new state law and plan to again.
9: Our law has been already upheld by courts, but if you're trying it again, I say bring it on. Courts have already spoken, but I'm confident we'll win again.
8: Among the critics of the law, Rensselaer County Executive Steve McLaughlin, who said his county will join a federal lawsuit against it, and Nassau County Executive Bruce Blakeman, who is running against Hochul for governor in November. Grinnell Scott, Fox News.
2: The number of ICE arrests made in July hitting nearly 50,000, the highest monthly total reported in the second Trump term, despite a shift in strategy after high-profile operations that led to deadly confrontations. Just getting word the Big Ten Conference will ban pro football players from

0: playing at any of its schools after controversy over NCAA eligibility.
1: A man by the name of Daquan Wright, he was a tight end at Ole Miss last year, got signed by the Eagles here in Philadelphia, then cut, then went to the Browns, got cut again, and now wants to go back and play at LSU. Judge in Louisiana ruled in favor of that player. College football not reacting well. Paul Feinbaum, the SEC network commentator, said college football has officially plunged into the abyss. We've never been at a place like this before. The Oregon coach, Dan Lanning, saying if you invite somebody back to your team, that means you're kicking somebody else off. And he says, I don't think that's fair.
0: Fox Business's Jeff Flock. The NCAA approved a rule this year allowing college athletes to compete for 5 seasons instead of 4 over a 5-year period. And Lisa Brady, Fox News.

0: 570 WNAX. It is the Drive Time Show. Vaughn, Chloe, and you. Ever told you that I'm kind of a tire guy? Oh, man, I love tires. Yeah, you betcha I love tires. And, well, it turns out there's a tire controversy. Yeah. I'm going to tell you about the tire controversy coming up. Well, there's one state in the union that has specific rules about tires. And then there's a big tire manufacturer that says, you guys don't understand squat about tires, and you shouldn't be making rules like that. And we'll talk about that on the Drive Time Show. Chloe's going to love it. She is absolutely positively going to love talking about tires on the Drive Time Show. What else are we going to talk about on the Drive Time Show today? Well, we got all kind of stuff. We got a couple of crime stories. Yeah, I mean, nobody loves them, but yeah, we got to share them every now and then, right? We've got an interesting story that has just come out today. You're going to hear a lot about it in the very near future. It's a study on dead NFL players. Okay, it's a study on dead NFL players. And it's, I've read the study a couple different times, and then I've read it from a couple of different places as well, and I think that maybe they're I don't know. Well, it's like Mark Twain once said, there's two kinds of lies, damn lies and statistics. And they might be using statistics here. I'm not sure. We'll talk about it because the numbers are mind-blowing. Yeah, the study of the dead NFL players. That's coming up on the Drive Time Show. We'll get to it all after the news.
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2: A Western South Dakota school district is launching a new alternative high school aimed at helping students who may not succeed in a traditional classroom setting. Gold Prospect Academy is opening this year in the Lee Deadwood School District, offering a blend of online and in-person instruction tailored to individual student needs. Superintendent Eric Pearson, who also serves as the academy's director, says the program is designed for students in the margins.
3: Some of our students are underserved, and we end up having some students slipping through the cracks or maybe open enrolling to other districts or taking a homeschool route when really an alternative education format would really serve some of those students well.
2: Certified teachers will oversee student progress while participants will still have access to electives, career and technical education courses, and extracurricular activities through Lee Deadwood High School. Pearson says the academy's smaller size allows educators to build personalized learning plans and offer more flexibility than a traditional 7.5-hour school day.
3: That's probably a barrier that we can get out of the way. And it's not Burger King have it your way necessarily, but there are some options where it doesn't have to be 7.5 hours all day, every day.
2: To apply, students must explain why they're seeking an alternative education path and provide two references. Pearson says the goal is to identify students who are committed to earning their diploma and willing to put in the work to reach that goal. Enrollment for the academy's first year will be capped at just 10 students, but district leaders say the program could provide a valuable new pathway to graduation for students who need a different approach to learning. Spirit Lake voters will decide

0: decided the future of nearly $70 million in school improvements after the Spirit Lake School Board unanimously approved moving a bond referendum to the November ballot. The board voted 5-0 Monday during a special noon meeting. Held on the same day, students returned for the first day of classes. School officials accepted a citizen petition containing 370 signatures, easily surpassing the 150 signatures required to place the measure before voters. If approved, the $69.9 million bond would fund a wide range of upgrades across the district, including improvements to heating and cooling systems, electrical infrastructure, roofing projects, and classroom renovations. District leaders estimate the proposal would increase the property tax levy by about $2.32 per $1,000 of assessed value. For a home assessed at $100,000, that would amount to roughly $232 per year. The referendum will require 60% voter approval to pass. Superintendent Dr. David Smith says the district's focus now shifts to educating the public about the need for the improvements.
1: Just another step in the process, and now that we have the signatures and the board moved the resolution forward, and then from that point it's a matter of the school district. Our job is to educate people and just try to get people into the district and see the different facilities, because we're confident once they see the facilities they'll understand exactly what we're talking about and why we're talking about it.
0: District officials say the strong response to the petition effort demonstrates significant community interest as the campaign heads toward the November 3rd election. From the WNAX newsroom, I'm Colin Strombeck.
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4: Taking some time reviewing what's cooking in Washington. I'm Keith Lundberg with your farm news update. Maybe it's more what is not cooking in Washington. There's just a lot of talk about where we stand with farm legislation, things that are being worked on. Mike Stranz is the Vice President of Advocacy. He's with the National Farmers Union based out of Washington, D.C.
5: Yeah, with the way that Congress adjourned the Senate, especially a couple weeks ago with the Farm Bill not advancing through the Senate Ag Committee, but then the committee essentially putting the bill on ice to bring it back up again sometime in September. I know Senator Majority Leader Thune spoke about this a bit at Dakota Fest. One of the big reasons why the bill didn't move through the Senate Ag Committee was the absence of Senator Mitch McConnell. If he is indeed back in the Senate and in the Ag Committee markup that's supposed to reconvene, I think, on September 15th, that could change the calculus a bit for if that bill moves forward.
4: Mike pointed out he does like some of the early language in the Senate's version of the Farm Bill so far.
5: It will be good to see, though, some of the improvements that were made during that Farm Bill markup on the Senate Ag Committee to keep those in the bill. Notably, the addition of country of origin labeling was a big win, and that was good to see in there. Also, the Senate Ag Committee, like you referenced, was set to move forward with including year-round E15 as part of that Senate version of the Farm Bill. So we're hoping to see a couple of those changes still in there when they bring it back up, or maybe the next step here in September.
4: I know our pork producing friends, though, with Prop 12, kind of disappointed that there wasn't particular language with that thus far, but that's also something that needs to be tackled, isn't it?
5: There's been a lot of talk about Prop 12 one way or another, and I think there's a lot of problems with having the likes of Walmart or big meat processors dictating the terms of animal confinement or production.
4: With your farm news update, I'm Keith Lundberg.
6: Hello, this is Peg Kuster. I grew up in Rushville, Nebraska, and I'm still in Rushville, Nebraska. 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
1: I'm Stuart Varney, and this is the Fox Business Report.
2: The major averages are edging higher as investors brushed aside worries about new trade measures against Canada, even as Canada announced new retaliatory tariffs on U.S. goods. Investors are getting in gear for AI darling NVIDIA's earnings release after the closing bell on Wednesday. Shares of NVIDIA are up nearly 2% and on track to snap a seven-session losing streak. Chip stocks are driving today's gains after retreating of late. Shares of Advanced Micro Devices are up 4%, following an upgrade from analyst at Raymond James. And shares of Apple are flat. The tech giant is launching new products, including the next version of the Mac Mini desktop computer with two new chip options, as well as a new Mac Studio desk computer. The product launches come as Apple is looking to become a consumer AI leader. That's your Fox Business Report. I'm Hillary Barsky, invested in you.
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0: 570 WNAS. We got tough news, Chloe. Tough news.
1: I know it.
0: The incomparable Dolly Parton passed away today. Or at least we were notified today.
1: Yeah.
0: 80 years old, born in 1946, born in January of 1946. One of the greatest humanitarians of all time. I say that over and over again, and I'll continue saying that over and over again. WNEX, it is the Drive Time Show. Vaughn, Chloe, and you on the Drive Time. Dolly Parton, number one in our hearts. Chloe, number three. She's number three still.
1: Never going to live this down. If
0: you don't like. All right, I'm gonna move you up to number one today.
1: No, Dolly Parton, number one.
0: Chloe, number one and a half in my heart today. Because... I don't know if you know this, but I got a history of being on the front page of the paper.
1: Yeah.
0: Yeah. I mean.
1: This time, all for good reason.
0: Yeah. If you ought to go out there, get you. It's bound to be a collector's item.
1: I think so, possibly.
0: Go out there, get you a copy of the P&D, and right there on the front cover is Mr. Yankton.
1: That would be the Yankton Press in Dakota.
0: Yeah, the P&D. Everyone just, we call it the P&D.
1: Yeah, but maybe not everybody
0: knows.
1: Well,
0: okay,
1: we covered 350 miles.
0: Because I had to ask Colin, because yesterday when he was doing the sports, he was talking South Dakota football.
1: Yeah.
0: High school football. And he said, RV this town and RV that town.
1: Mm-hmm.
0: And I said, what does the RV stand for? I mean, if you said JV, I would have got it. Because the JV squad was playing.
1: What does RV usually stand for?
0: He said,

0: And it stands for receiving votes, which means...
1: What if I'm driving an RV? What is that?
0: No, that's different. You're not receiving votes if you're driving an RV. That's a recreational vehicle. RV in a sports broadcast means receiving votes. And receiving votes means that there's some coaches out there that think this team deserves to be in the top 10. In the ranking. So, I mean, there's only 10 teams that are in the top 10 the last time I checked.
1: You could be wrong about that.
0: That's possible. I mean, unless there's a tie somewhere, then there could be 11 teams in the top 10.
1: Right.
0: But I don't know how that works. If you're tied for fifth place, do they move to seventh place then next?
1: Well, in my high school with the GPA, I had third place with another girl. We had the exact same GPA.
0: Uh-huh,
1: and
0: yeah.
1: At that point, I just took it by names.
0: Yeah?
1: Yeah.
0: I gotcha.
1: I was in third. She went down to fourth.
0: Ah, I see. You were tied for third.
1: But we had the exact same. We just said third together.
0: Well, I thought maybe that her third was slightly ahead of your third because she maybe was a bit of a schmoozing teachers a little bit, but more than you do.
1: How did you get that from we had the exact same number?
0: Well, I'm just saying that you got to have a tiebreaker. So it's like,
1: why
0: I can
1: you
0: just see
1: about high school girls schmoozing
0: right
1: on teachers.
0: No, I was like, hi, Mrs. Johnson. You really look nice today.
1: Never said that to Mrs. Johnson.
0: Well,
1: last teacher you would have told you look good.
0: Saying some kids brown nose teachers a little bit.
1: That was me. Yeah.
0: That was you?
1: Of course it was. My mom was a teacher.
0: That doesn't help necessarily.
1: It does.
0: Sometimes, you know, parents can be pretty hard on you. They sit there in the teacher's lounge like, I don't know what my kid is thinking.
1: Well, she never had to say that about me.
0: She never had to say that.
1: Yeah, usually I tell my mom
0: she'd be
1: thinking.
0: Just like, ah.
1: My mom can't get me to stop telling her what I'm thinking at all times.
0: I see what you're saying.
1: Yeah, last night I invaded her bedroom because I had questions about something I was knitting.
0: I gotcha. Mm-hmm.
1: She was already ready to go to sleep.
0: Uh-huh.
1: She can't get me out of there.
0: I see. And she'd be like, get the heck out of here. I don't want to hear what you're
1: She's
0: talking
1: like,
0: about.
1: She's like, Chloe, I've got school tomorrow. I'm like, well, I don't.
0: Yeah.
1: You can stay up for a
0: it's
1: little
0: like
1: while
0: I,
1: longer.
0: I'm a big kid now. I don't have school anymore.
1: I got school. I got my degree and everything, Ma. Let's talk about all kinds of stuff.
0: Uh-huh.
1: Let me tell you about this bird I saw the other day.
0: Yeah. I mean...
1: I've been meaning to tell you about my favorite color, Mom.
0: Late at night is the time.

0: Sleep is a magical thing.
1: I slept more today, last night, than I have in a while.
0: Oh.
1: Because I got up this morning, and then went back to bed for a little bit.
0: I do that every morning.
1: Yeah. 570 WNEX.
0: The first alarm I have, that's just, that's a ceremonial kind of thing.
1: It's a general idea.
0: Yeah. You know, like, you should wake up eventually.
1: Beep, beep. Warning, there will be a real alarm goes off sometime in the future.
0: Possibly. You might turn that one off, too.
1: I see. Yeah, well, I mean, that happens to me every once in a while, too. So, I mean, I did miss my alarm a few Mondays back.
0: Oh.
1: Wait a minute. A few Tuesdays back.
0: Yeah.
1: Something like that. Whatever it was. It's kind of Chloe's fault, too.
0: Okay. I tried to help you.
1: Chloe's like,
0: and you denied me.
1: We could go to Hobby Lobby. And I'm like, no, I got better things to do than
0: I had to go pick up the fabric for your Lady Liberty costume. And you told me I had to go kick rocks with sandals
1: on. I do like Hobby Lobby, too.
0: Yeah.
1: By the way.
0: And then what happened? You ain't crazy.
1: 570 WNEX.
0: Bad decisions.
1: I didn't. Well,
0: slept
1: I mean.
0: Slept through your alarm. Could have gone to Hobby Lobby. Would have been perfectly fine.
1: Yeah, I would have been. I wouldn't have. Do you know who Andrew Tate and his brother are?
0: I don't know Andrew Tate's brother, but I do know Andrew Tate.
1: His name is Tristan. It's Andrew and Tristan.
0: Tristan?
1: And yes, Andrew seems to be much more famous than Tristan.
0: And this is a side tangent, but Tristan, the name, always makes me think of the Triscuit cookies. The Triscuit crackers, I mean.
1: Yeah, I gotcha.
0: So, just a side tangent. Every time somebody says, oh, my name's Tristan, I think of Triscuit.
1: You think of Triscuits.
0: I'm a food-centered person, apparently.
1: Yeah, my name is Tristan. And you're like, oh, man, do I like the garlic and herb ones.
0: Triscuit. Tasty. Makes me want a piece of cheese.
1: Well, those guys are in trouble right now.
0: Aren't they always in trouble?
1: Well, they do seem to be in trouble quite a bit.
0: I've never had a story about Andrew Tate that came out and they were like, actually, everybody likes him right now. He's doing pretty okay.
1: Never. That is true. And let's face it, there's some people on the social media thrive on the dislike.
0: Yeah.
1: I mean, they take their cues from the World Wrestling Entertainment.
0: That's true.
1: The heels get just as much attention as the faces.
0: Mm-hmm.
1: Andrew Tate, the heel, in most cases. But as most heels are, they don't know it.
0: Is that it?
1: Tate Brothers in trouble over there in Britain.
0: Oh.
1: The British police are seeking to extradite the brothers from the United States in connection with an investigation into alleged sexual offenses.
0: Oh, my
1: goodness. Now, they were being held in another...
0: Are you telling me that the UK is investigating sexual offenses, finally?
1: Only if you're an influencer.
0: Interesting.
1: Now, the Tate brothers are dual American-British citizens.
0: Oh, okay.
1: They was arrested in Miami after charges were brought against them in Britain. There was another European country that held them for a while on the charges similar.
0: Wasn't it like Turkey or something?
1: Yeah, I think it was Denmark, wasn't it?
0: Oh, man, I don't know.
1: I don't remember. It was somewhere.
0: It's in the area.
1: It's in the European neck of the woods.
0: Hate that neck of the woods. There's always something weird going on in the European.
1: Yeah. Court filing, their lawyer said, Andrew and Tristan are social media personalities. Their business model depends on online attention.
0: Okay.
1: The outrageousness of the posts by them and about them is the point. The more hyperbolic and outlandish the post, the more likely it will generate views and likes, which in turn generates income. In short, they are playing a role. And that is true. People don't necessarily realize it, right? Because Andrew Tate is, he's one of those guys who's like, hey, guys are great and women could be great, but they're probably not.
0: But they're women.
1: Right. And so, but then he says things that have a percentage of truth to them.
0: Yeah.
1: And then just takes it to the extreme.
0: Yeah.
1: And then people are like, we can't stand that guy. He has.

0: hates this, he hates that, whatever it might be.
1: Right.
0: Right? And what people really hate is extreme bravado.
1: Yes.
0: Yeah. And it turns out that, I mean, I can't relate to this because I don't know what extreme bravado is like.
1: No. Vaughn actually practices machismo, which is very different. Very different.
0: I mean, that's
1: why it's a different word.
0: Machismo is when you paste photos of yourself all across your...
1: No, machismo is when you go and buy cheese, but it's just a plain cheese, but it claims to be queso. Really, it's just liquid cheese in a can.
0: Gotcha.
1: Cheese.
0: Anyhow, it turns out that their lawyers have also said they're not wealthy. Now, the tape...
1: Now, that's just rude. I hope my lawyer never says anything like that.
0: I just haven't...
1: Listen, she's not very rich. She's not very funny. You know, kind of, I would say maybe like a 6 out of 10.
0: I mean, I'll have to admit, if I ever need a lawyer in a high-profile case, it's probably going to be understood that I ain't got no money.
1: You're right. Lawyer's like, she's not even paying me for this.
0: I was like, I'm doing this pro bono because I, too, follow his skin regimen program.
1: Yes. One time he did allow me to ride in the big sexy van. So that was nice.
0: He gave me a ride home from the watering hole once at a very dark time in my life, and I owe him this.
1: Yeah.
0: Probably the only way I would get a lawyer. Anyhow, it turns out that their lawyer has explained, because evidently they're facing a possible whole lot of fines and other things after the extradition, if they get extradited. And I'm assuming they probably will. This is going to be a big shocker to people.
1: Yeah.
0: They fake their wealth.
1: What?
0: Yeah, I know. That's the big shocker right there. It turns out, ladies and gentlemen, I don't know if y'all know this or not, okay? But a whole lot of social media personalities fake their wealth.
1: Mm-hmm.
0: All right? And we talked about this in the past. It turns out that oftentimes you can rent. Sometimes they're like sets, right?
1: Yeah.
0: So it looks like you're in a G6 private jet.
1: Right.
0: But it's really just a movie set. And you can rent that and then do some sort of video, right? And then maybe a video of you walking up the steps into it.
1: Right.
0: And then a video from inside of it. Because there's no way to know whether the thing is flying anywhere or not.
1: Not unless you're looking out the window.
0: Right. And so a lot of times you see a number of these social media influencers and what they're really doing, and shame on you, advertisers, is they're really tricking the tar out of you, you advertisers, right? Because then the advertisers are like, oh my goodness, look at this person. They live a very wealthy lifestyle. We should send them some of our high-end shoes, maybe some fancy shirt and ties.
1: Mm-hmm.
0: And then they could wear our fancy shoes and shirt and ties in their videos from their highfalutin lifestyle. And then the advertiser just send them stuff.
1: That's true. Like all of the famous people, they always get free stuff.
0: Yeah,
1: nobody else gets free stuff.
0: I mean, we here on the Drive Time Show. Oh, wait a minute. I guess we can't say that. I got that South Dakota Tourism T-shirt because we're famous.
1: That's true. That is true. Yeah.
0: I mean, we had to fight over it.
1: Yeah.
0: But I got it. Hey, Chloe got something one time too because we're famous. I forget what it was. Keith got a pig recently.
1: Keith did get a pig.
0: Yeah. Mm-hmm.
1: Keith got a pig, not a real pig.
0: No, it's a stuffed pig. Yeah, but it's because he's famous.
1: Yeah.
0: So anyhow,
1: he got two stuffed pigs.
0: Oh, did he really?
1: Doubly famous.
0: That's a bunch of fame there, if that's the case. There's a number of ladies that are bringing a case against the Tate brothers.
1: Mm-hmm.
0: Three of the women bringing the civil case reported allegations of assault against Tate in 2014-2015. But they decided not to prosecute in 2019, but have decided to now.
1: Okay.
0: Tristan Tate is 38. I think
1: Tristan Tate.

0: is 38.
1: Andrew Tate is 39. Doesn't quite rhyme, does it?
0: Well, 39.
1: Their lawyer has gone on to explain it's in their interest to portray themselves on social media as uber wealthy. For example, the $2.1 million Aston Martin and the $5 million and $7 million Bugattis that are featured in videos are rented.
0: Yeah.
1: Yeah. Separately, he's... Andrew is being sued in England as well.
0: So he's being sued and he's also being...
1: Yeah.
0: Extradited for what?
1: Well, I mean, so they got things in England and in Britain, which are different, I guess, right?
0: I don't know how.
1: One's the island and one is the country.
0: Okay.
1: So anyhow, I think the real story here is that it turns out that the lifestyle is a bit of a lie.
0: Thanks for coming to our TED Talk. Social media is a farce. It is a facade. It is a sick facsimile of life. Only meant to profit off of those dumb enough to believe it.
1: Facsimile seems to be the word of the day.
0: We're going to use it. I like it. Facsimile.
2: Folks said he was a mean and a vicious man, and you better not set foot on his land. But I didn't think nobody could be that mean. So I took me out walking down a railroad track. I was gonna go down to that little old shack and just find out if all them things I'd heard was true. There was a big black dog laying out in the yard, and it growled at me, and I swallowed hard, and I heard somebody say, "Well, who are you?"

0: 570 WNAX.
1: It's that time of year again. You know what I'm talking about. When you're just driving along and all of a sudden...
2: Oh, dear.
3: What's wrong?
2: Deer!
1: Yep. 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
2: This is a Fox News alert. I'm John Saucier. Country singer Dolly Parton has passed away today at the age of 80. In a video posted on social media, the late singer's nephew and head of security, Brian Seaver, mourns his aunt's death.
3: Dolly has lived in the light and is in the arms of Jesus, surely met by Carl, her parents, and countless others who have watched her and longed for her to meet them in the heavens.
2: Dolly Parton had been struggling with health issues lately, forcing her to cancel her residency in Las Vegas earlier this year. Country singer Lee Greenwood telling Fox that Dolly was more than just an iconic singer and actress.
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2: Well, President Trump ordering flags be flown at half staff starting tonight for a week in honor of the late singer. Dolly Parton was 80 years old.
5: Jolene, Jolene.
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9: 570 WNAX News. A former West Lyon softball coach is back behind bars after authorities say she violated a court order tied to a sexual exploitation case involving a student. 27-year-old Alexis Ann Severson of Rock Valley was arrested August 23rd for allegedly having contact with the victim despite a court-ordered no-contact provision. The arrest comes just weeks after Severson was sentenced on August 10th to 2 years of probation in the case. Severson was originally arrested in November 2024 after investigators alleged she engaged in a long-term sexual relationship with a student. Prosecutors initially filed 3 counts of sexual exploitation by a school employee and 1 count of grooming. Court records show 1 sexual exploitation charge and the grooming charge were later dismissed. As part of the case, Severson was required to register as a sex offender. Authorities say the latest arrest stems from an alleged violation of probation conditions and the no-contact order designed to protect the victim. As a result, her probation has now been revoked, and she remains in custody pending further court proceedings. No additional court dates have yet been announced. Cottington County has shut down its 4 Flock license plate reader cameras after repeated vandalism made it difficult to keep them operating. Sheriff Brad Howell says the County Highway Department removed the 4th and final stationary pole-mounted camera Monday morning. Howell says the cameras had been spray-painted several times, and in some cases, vandals cut the wires. The cameras photograph license plates as vehicles pass by. That information is stored in a database where law enforcement can check a plate against vehicles linked to crimes such as auto thefts, kidnappings, Amber Alerts. But license plate readers have also drawn public pushback in communities across the country. Critics argue that the technology can sweep up information on drivers who are not suspected of a crime, and some say that raises constitutional concerns over unreasonable search and seizure. Howell says Cottington County was still in the first year of a 2-year contract with Flock at a cost of about $20,000 a year. For now, the system is being pulled offline rather than repaired once again. Howell says he does not

0: line of farm equipment. Highlights include a 2013 John Deere 8235R tractor with 2,376 hours, a 2014 John Deere 8320R tractor with 3,833 hours, a 2011 John Deere 9770 combine with 1,741 separator hours, a 2018 John Deere 635FD draper head, a 2012 John Deere 608C corn head, an AGCO spray coop 4450 sprayer, four Brent 757 gravity wagons, tillage equipment, and many more items. 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
6: 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Or perhaps you would rather go to Niagara Falls. And don't take your eyes off our fall foliage trips. 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The first one to New England, and the other one takes us to Georgia and the Carolinas.
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0: 570 WNAX. It is the Drive Time Show. Vaughn, Chloe, and Dolly Parton music today. Dolly Parton passed away at the age of 80. She moved to Nashville the day after she graduated from high school, Chloe.
1: Jesus.
0: I watched a documentary on Dolly Parton some years back. So some of my memory a little bit fuzzy about this. But if I recall, she met her husband on the day she moved to Nashville.
1: Oh.
0: At least the

0: fella who would become her husband. He passed away, I believe it was late last year.
1: Wow.
0: He had a construction business. You rarely saw the two of them together. She traveled the country performing. She mostly did that all on her own. She did that very independently. Her husband had a construction company in Nashville, and he preferred staying out of the spotlight. So
1: yeah.
0: He just stayed home. So she was supposed to do some type of residency in Las Vegas recently, and she wasn't able to because she was dealing with some health problems.
1: Right.
0: So there we go. We'll visit a little bit more about the incomparable Dolly Parton. LeBron James, you know who that is. He's a basketball player. He got the chin strap beard. Yeah. Mm-hmm. That's in style, according to the style fashionistas.
1: Apparently.
0: I don't think that it is, but whatever.
1: I mean, anyhow, LeBron James is wearing.
0: There's some word coming out here today that says borrowed $300 million.
1: Jeez. For what?
0: I mean, that's a good question right there. Because LeBron James signed up to lead the L.A. Lakers some years back. Okay. Yeah. He signed a $154 million contract. That was in 2018. Okay. So if you sign a $154 million contract, it's odd that you would have to borrow $300
1: million. Well, I mean, it's more than your contract.
0: Yeah, that is true. So. I mean, true. I mean, I got that big contract, $10 a day. I got it moved up.
1: $10 a day if... And you stay away from the public park.
0: And, I mean, sometimes I got to borrow a little bit more than that 10 bucks a day to get by.
1: Yeah.
0: LeBron James borrowed $300 million. And this is interesting. He borrowed it was from insurers arranged by Guggenheim. When's the last time you heard of Guggenheim?
1: What is Guggenheim?
0: The only time I hear of Guggenheim is when I listen to the National Public Radio.
1: Bless you.
0: Right?
1: You got Guggenheim?
0: No,
1: I'm so sorry.
0: It's not
1: is
0: a
1: it terminal?
0: No, it's not that.
1: He's dealing with the Guggenheim.
0: The burst of lending began before Guggenheim leader.
1: Stop saying it like it's a normal name.
0: Guggenheim is a normal name.
1: No, this is just like when you tried to tell me on Monday that jambalaya is a thing and I need to know all about it.
0: What? The John who?
1: The jambalaya.
0: Oh,
1: the
0: jambalaya?
1: Galapagos Islands.
0: It's jalopy. It's a real thing.
1: This is exactly, now you're saying Guggenheim?
0: You've never been to the Guggenheim Museum?
1: Gesundheit.
0: You've never been to the Guggenheim Museum before?
1: I'm more likely to believe that the Spam Museum exists.
0: There is one of those as well.
1: Guggenheim, okay? What is that?
0: Just months before he joined the Lakers, limited liability company he controls, borrowed almost $300 million from a pair of Midwestern life insurers.
1: They're Guggenheim?
0: Advised by an arm of Guggenheim Partners, according to the insurance industry records.
1: Yes, this is my arm. We call them the Guggenheim Partners.
0: It was reviewed by Bloomberg.
1: Oh.
0: The previously unreported bonds, which are due in 2049, were structured to provide immediate cash to James.
1: Immediate Guggenheim assistance.
0: This is like, what is that? What is that? Mr. Wentworth. J.G.
1: Wentworth. J.G. Wentworth. 877.
0: Yeah, anyhow.
1: I never knew anything about what those commercials were saying. 877
0: cash now. Anyhow, they wanted, he needed the money right now.
1: Mm-hmm.
0: Okay, so it's like, here you go, James. Here's your money. Immediate cash, $300 million, backed by a stream of future revenue tied to his earnings outside basketball.
1: Did he have to say Donka?
0: I don't think so.
1: When he got the money.
0: I don't know if they made him say that or not. Are we
1: Guggenheim wishes that you would say Donka for our gift.
0: Uh-huh.
1: I'm thinking of Guggenheim as like a... a hive mind of Germans.
0: Here's the interesting thing, okay? The burst of lending to James began just before Guggenheim leader Mark Walter

0: such a boring name for a dude running Guggenheim.
1: Mark Walter runs the Guggenheim.
0: Ah, yes, okay. Guggenheim, run by John Smith.
1: No, Mark Walter
0: is this?
1: Mark Walter started acquiring the storied basketball team. He owns the Lakers now.
0: Okay. And okay, so they...
1: But here's the interesting thing. This is why this is coming out now, because Mark Walter might be in a little bit of a situation.
0: A little bit of what we call the pickle.
1: In an abrupt turn this month, the billionaire mogul agreed to sell the Lakers amid a federal probe into parts of his business empire. Now I'm doing it.
0: Mm-hmm.
1: There's no indication that the loans to LeBron James have anything to do with these inquiries.
0: Athletes
1: and artists are increasingly using future earnings, like royalties and licensing deals, to structure deals that help them unlock immediate capital. Well, why can't I do that?
0: I'm sorry, you're not LeBron James.
1: Going to the bank is like, listen.
0: Yeah.
1: I don't need $300 million. I only need $1 million. And after I get my million, I'll probably have some sort of deal with Nike.
0: It is a little bit crazy, though, that LeBron James is going to wager his future earnings, because he's getting up there in age. And as amazing of a basketball player as he assumedly is, I don't know. I don't pay attention.
1: Yeah, I gotcha. Yeah.
0: I don't know how much longer he's going to have where he's going to be earning from his games, or if he's going to think that he can go the Shaq route, you know, or like the Charles Barkley route, where he can make fun of ladies in Austin and get a bunch of money for it. Because, like, I don't know, but LeBron James has never struck me as, like, a really funny dude.
1: Not all that funny. He loves Halloween.
0: Right.
1: He goes all out for Halloween. I watched that one time in a documentary.
0: I don't know. I think you're kind of you're wagering the rest of, like, how long you think you're going to last. He's already, I think, in his mid-40s.
1: Yeah, but Michael Jordan still makes a bunch of money from Nike.
0: Well, that's Michael Jordan.
1: And he's been retired for a long time, but they still sell his stuff. LeBron James, probably the same thing. Likely, he's got sponsorships with other companies as well. And so James Deals offers another look at how Walter and fellow Wall Street money managers have tectonically shifted the once boring business of life insurance.
0: Mm-hmm.
1: Well, I'm just going to say this.
0: Boring business. People haven't been getting murdered for life insurance ever since it was made.
1: I think life insurance business should be boring. And if it's not boring, there's a problem. Right?
0: Yeah. Somebody got murdered life insurance.
1: It's like, oh my goodness, did you see that John Smith kicked the bucket in a mysterious way? We hold the policy.
0: It was at the Guggenheim Museum. hold on, because we never... What's at the Guggenheim Museum?
1: I don't know what's at the Guggenheim.
0: Because Guggenheim is a what?
1: It's Guggenheim Partners. They're money managers.
0: So they're money. Then what's in the museum? Well, a bunch
1: I
0: of dollar bills.
1: I don't know what's in the Guggenheim Museum.
0: Guggenheim Museum where we keep dollar bills.
1: If you listen to NPR, they'll say this segment brought to you by Guggenheim Partners.
0: They have a little person singing in the background.
1: Heim.
0: Hold on.
1: Okay.
0: Oh my goodness. Yeah. Okay, I think it's art.
1: Yeah, that's probably true.
0: It's art.
1: Poetry
0: at the Guggenheim.
1: Yeah. Now,
0: art for everyone.
1: Now that I think about it, there was a controversy at one time that some of the things in the Guggenheim may have been stolen in around the 1940s.
0: Oh no! Not the Guggenheim. The Guggenheim would never steal anything in the 1940s. They were too busy being the good guys.
1: Guggenheim has moved insurers' money deeper into private credit, sports franchises, with James financing for a star player. It's outside the industry's traditional focus on plain vanilla assets to reliably pay out future claims. I don't like that they're gambling essentially with life insurance money. You know what I'm saying? I don't like that.
0: Apparently an upcoming exhibition called Father Country, I Do Love You, with an interactive installation by Taryn Simon featuring never before seen

In photographs, text, video, and sculpture. And the picture is a box of Quaker Life cereal on fire. Eyes full of stars, a heart full of dreams, Daisy. Oh, I love my

0: 70 WNAX. Limousine. And the problem is, if you have a life insurance policy and they can do whatever they want with the money you're paying them, but if there ain't no money left to pay you back, it could be a bit of an issue.
1: Yeah, you better hope you die when they have money. She kept her dreams close to her heart like a
0: family photograph. She cried. There's a joke there, but I can't say it. Still knew how to laugh. 570 WNAX.
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3: This is a Fox News alert. A nation in mourning. I'm Lisa Brady.
4: It was no doubt when you met Dolly Parton, you realized how wonderful she was as a human being.
3: Singer Lee Greenwood telling Fox he's heartbroken over the loss of the global icon. Working family says the singer, songwriter, actress, playwright, and philanthropist died peacefully today in Nashville. She was 80.
5: She set her sights on Nashville at a very young age and never looked back. Her songs cut across generations and built bridges across political divides. Her career started when she hooked up with Porter Wagoner and spanned 7 decades. Dolly is preceded in death by her beloved husband of 59 years, Carl Thomas Dean, who died in April of 2025. At Dolly's request, a small private service will be held for immediate family. Dolly's fans and friends from around the world are encouraged to pay tribute on social media by tagging at Dolly Parton.
3: Fox's Michelle Pollino. Of her many honors and achievements, Parton said what meant perhaps the most was her Imagination Library, which has given more than 200 million books to children, founded in honor of her father, who could not read. President Trump lowering flags for 1 week in her honor and posting, "There will never be anyone like her." Canada rolls out retaliatory tariffs on U.S. goods after trade talks broke down and higher U.S. tariffs kicked in on some Canadian imports.
6: We're under unprovoked attack by President Trump.
3: Ontario Premier Doug Ford telling Fox Business.
6: We say Canadians, myself, we love the American people. We love the U.S. And it's unfortunate that President Trump has taken this avenue.
3: The president accuses Canada of treating some U.S. products unfairly for years. The Big Ten becomes the first conference to ban pro football players from returning to play at its schools as legal fights continue after the NCAA expanded eligibility to 5 seasons instead of 4 over a 5-year period. 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
3: The Trump administration says the Kennedy Center may need to be taken down if the president's name isn't allowed on the building.
9: The Kennedy Center's board argues without prominent recognition of President Trump, donors will not contribute to the Performing Arts Center and it will fall into a financial and structural death spiral. The argument was made in a court filing as part of a case that forced the removal of President Trump's name from the building's facade. The Trump administration warns without adequate funding, the Kennedy Center could deteriorate further, requiring the entire structure be taken down and replaced with an outdoor amphitheater. The Washington Post reports both ticket sales and fundraising drastically fell following the board's decision to add President Trump's name to the structure. At the White House, Jared Halpern, Fox News.
3: Voters are settling candidates for the November ballot in 3 states today, including Georgia.

0: Oklahoma, and South Carolina, where new Senator Darlene Graham is facing Congressman Ralph Norman to replace her late brother as the GOP Senate nominee. The Democratic nominee for U.S. Senate in Michigan is pushing back against attacks he says are focused on his Muslim identity instead of his policy agenda.
1: Since his Democrat Senate primary win in Michigan, Abdul El-Sayed says he's come under attack by opponents who he says have increasingly emphasized his Muslim religion.
2: There's a verse in the Quran that says, "Do not let another people's hatred for you stop you from doing justice."
1: El-Sayed also distancing himself from anti-Semitic comments made by far-left streamer Hassan Piker, who's appeared with El-Sayed, as he also works to unite progressive and establishment Democrats in November's contest against Republican Mike Rogers, a race that could help decide control of the U.S. Senate.
0: Fox's Jeff Manasso. Stocks finish higher, the Dow up 160 points, a rebound for the S&P up 24, and for the NASDAQ up 171, U.S. oil prices dipping under $82 a barrel during the session. I'm Lisa Brady, Fox News.
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4: Tonight, partly cloudy, a low of 62. Wednesday, sunny and 84. Winds gust to 25 miles an hour. Wednesday night, mostly clear, low of 58. And Thursday, sunny, high of 85. Nebraska's two U.S. Senate candidates are weighing in on President Trump's controversial plan to boost beef imports in an effort to lower prices at the grocery store. The proposal announced last week would temporarily allow additional beef imports into the United States without triggering higher tariffs. The plan has sparked concern among cattle producers and lawmakers from rural states who worry that increased imports could put downward pressure on prices received by American ranchers. On Monday, Nebraska Governor Jim Pillen met with President Trump in Washington, D.C., and later attended a USDA event alongside Health and Human Services Secretary Robert F. Kennedy Jr. and former Housing Secretary Ben Carson. Pillen says he and the president discussed ways to support Nebraska's cattle industry while addressing consumer costs. Pillen says Trump is committed to making life more affordable for American families and adds that they talked about solutions that don't depend on bringing more foreign beef into the marketplace. Republican Senator Pete Ricketts also addressed the issue during a news conference on Monday.
5: The short-term action is not going to solve the long-term problems that we have with regard to increasing the size of the herd. And as the National Cattlemen have said, the Nebraska Cattlemen have said, it comes at a particularly difficult time right now because our ranchers are looking about whether or not they should expand the size of the herd. So I would encourage the administration to look for longer-term solutions to be able to help grow the size of the herd. I appreciate the fact that they want to try and bring grocery prices down, but these short-term solutions are actually not going to get at the long-term issue of growing the herd to be able to bring down beef prices for consumers.
4: Independent Senate candidate Dan Osborne weighed in during an appearance with striking workers in Omaha.
6: We got to allow our ranchers to do their thing. And they know the market. They know the business better than everybody. And 300,000 tons of foreign metric ground beef flooding our markets. First of all, that's not going to save the consumer money. I'll eat my shoe if we save a bunch of money on ground beef from here on out. But it's going to hurt our ranchers. And we'll see how it all plays out. But at the end of the day, this is going to hurt Nebraska producers. And we're first in beef. We are the beef state. And so this is hurting our guys and our women out there on the ranches.
4: The debate highlights a growing divide between efforts to reduce food prices for consumers and concerns from cattle producers who say protecting America's beef industry must remain a priority. The issue is expected to remain a major topic of discussion across Nebraska's farm and ranch country in the weeks ahead. From the WNAX newsroom, I'm Colin Strombeck.
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3: Brock Thompson and the SDSU soccer team started the week the number one scoring team in the country. They have been lighting things up. They won their first two games by scores of 6-0 and 11-0. They also have a win over a Pacific 12 conference foe in Washington State. Jackrabbits will be home this Thursday against Western Illinois at Fishback Soccer Park. And then next week, twice more they will play at Fishback, hosting Colorado College on Thursday night, September the 3rd. And then a week from Sunday, September the 6th, a matinee against Idaho. Then they hit the road for a couple of non-conference affairs. Then Summit League play starts in less than a month's time. The head coach of the Jackrabbits, who is no stranger to success, three-time defending Summit League tournament champions are South Dakota State. The head coach, Brock Thompson, talked about building this year's schedule and what it means for this team's success in 2026.
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3: Brock Thompson and the SDSU soccer team home three times over the next week and a half. 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
1: Every day is springtime, and I am only.
0: I mean, I'll admit, as humble as I am, I kind of wanted to steal everyone's thunder because of my big front page spread in the Yankton P&D.
2: Yeah.
0: They went in depth about my relatively accurate portrayal of the Statue of Liberty in the parade.
2: Yeah.
0: I don't know what some of those words meant, but they seem pretty nice.
2: They were very complimentary. Oh, and if you want to see it, not only should you go buy a copy so that you can go get it and frame it and put it in your living room.
0: Yeah, you should do that.
2: But you can...
0: You could bring it by the radio station and I will sign it before you... But frame it and put it in your living room.
2: They got it on their website, too. They've also got it on their Facebook.
0: Yeah, I think so. It's
2: and
0: on their Facebook
2: and
0: their
2: Facebook.
0: Website. It is on our Facebook as well a couple of times, I think.
2: They practice a lot of restraint, I'll tell you that much.
0: Or
2: P&D, they practice restraint on those pictures.
0: You can stop by the studios as well, where I have pasted various issues of the... P&D.
2: I'm still wondering how it got onto the inside of the stall in the women's restroom.
0: Because
2: that's to my knowledge, you know.
0: We got tough news here. This is not good.
2: Great.
0: I'm having a hard time with crime stories today. Because, I mean, I play in Dolly Parton music and I don't...
2: You want to talk about crime?
0: In a Dolly Parton world, there wouldn't be any crime.
2: There wouldn't be like...
0: It would just be good books to read.
2: It's like Big Rock Candy Mountain all the time.
0: Yeah, that's right. Now, I'm just going to say, I reserve judgment on situations like these. Because when you're famous, you can find yourself in a situation that's a setup on occasion. And this comes...

0: from our folks, our friends over there at the TMZ.
1: You talking from experience or what?
0: Well, okay.
1: Sometimes when you're regionally famous, you find yourself in situations that is actually just a setup.
0: Well, one time, all right, so I got a phone call one time. I don't know, 2-ish a.m.
1: Okay.
0: And it was somebody who knew somebody who was somebody. And they're like, Vaughn, this person needs a ride home. Can you give this person a ride home from the watering hole that they've been at for way too long?
1: So you heard it from a friend who
0: something like so. I go over to that particular watering hole and I'm like, okay, who am I supposed to give a ride home to? And
1: you walk in, you kick the door down.
0: I'm like, okay, who needs
1: who's
0: my
1: getting
0: help
1: in my car?
0: Here?
1: Who's coming in the big sexy van?
0: I was not the big sexy van at the time. It was something different. So the nice young lady. I got in my vehicle. I gave her. So I was going to give her a ride to her hotel. She's staying at a hotel in town.
1: Okay.
0: All right. Now this came from this was information from one of the other drink slingers downtown.
1: Okay.
0: You know, we could say, drink slingers have a code.
1: Right.
0: And it'd be like, hey. We got to get this person out of here.
1: Mm-hmm.
0: Hey, can you come get this person out of here? And make sure they make it home safely. And I'm the guy. For that. And so I gave the nice young lady a ride to her hotel, and then she like, I really like to stop at this convenience store on the way home. I'm like, okay. And half of the town was at the same convenience store.
1: So up pulls the not big sexy van.
0: Out stumbles this lady who needed a ride home. Everyone recognizes my vehicles because they're recognizable.
1: Yeah.
0: As I'm walking up to the front door, they're like, "Hey, how you doing? What you up to?
1: Mm-hmm.
0: Who's your friend there?"
1: Well, what'd you tell him?
0: What didn't look good. That's all I'm trying to say. But ultimately, here's the truth. I don't give a rip what it looks like. Okay?
1: That's why you did it in the first place.
0: I know what is and what isn't. And you don't. So that's your fault.
1: Me?
0: No, I'm not mean you. I mean you, the general public out there.
1: Now you're blaming them?
0: No, yeah. Because sometimes they make assumptions about stuff.
1: Well, assumptions, while they do sometimes.
0: Yeah.
1: Make assumptions out of people.
0: Yeah.
1: Sometimes they could be right.
0: Well, they could be, but they might not be. And so they need to be aware that they might not be right.
1: So on the first glance, when something seems suspicious, people shouldn't be like, that seems suspicious. Instead, they should be like, well, clearly Vaughn, out of the kindness of his heart, went back to an establishment to help bring this lady.
0: Yeah, that's what you should always think first.
1: Okay.
0: Anyhow, the owner of the 49ers, the San Francisco 49ers.
1: Yeah.
0: His name is Jed York. He ended up in the Pokey in Ohio on Sunday.
1: He's from San Francisco?
0: He owns the 49ers.
1: Yeah, right.
0: Okay, I'm guessing
1: he's in jail in
0: that
1: Ohio.
0: The 49ers might have been playing a game in
1: the Buckeye State.
0: Cleveland or
1: Buckeyes.
0: Something.
1: Buckeyes.
0: Right? So I don't know. I don't know why he was there, but he was busted in East Palestine.
1: Well, that's not
0: which is Ohio. That's Ohio. There's East Palestine, Ohio.
1: Is there a West Palestine?
0: No, I don't know if there is, but boy, wasn't East Palestine in the news some time ago for some big controversy or something?
1: Yeah.
0: I think that's where the train derailed.
1: You're right.
0: Right? That was East Palestine where the train went off the tracks and caused for a whole bunch of evacuations and stuff because it had toxic things? Is that the situation?
1: Come
0: there?
1: To find out, it was all Jeb Bush's fault?
0: No, this is Jed York.
1: Oh.
0: The owner of the Niners.
1: I'm going to get a cease and desist.
0: He was booked in the Columbia County Jail. He had to post a $5,000 bond. Prosecutors amended the original engaging in prostitution count.
1: Whoa!
0: To misdemeanor disorderly conduct.
1: You know, and that's a real shame.

0: name, because as much money as Jed Walker... Jed York makes, you would think he wouldn't have to fall into the decrepit hands of prostitution.
1: I mean,
0: to make money.
1: You
0: have enough money. You don't need to live like this.
1: I don't think he was.
0: Jed York, you don't need to live like this.
1: I don't think he was using it to make money.
0: Well, why else would you do it?
1: He was spending money
0: to further his career.

0: exactly like that. You bought it at Menards one time.
1: No, I didn't.
2: You still got the receipt.
1: We use some of that stuff. They're not criminal. We use some of the stuff for the float.
0: Okay, well, the plastic mask wasn't needed.
1: She's referring to the time that I bought duct tape, tarp straps, flashlight, and a tarp at Menards.
0: Those right there, criminal tools.
1: All at the same time, which put me on a list.
0: Mr. Menards is going to have some real, real tough words for you.
1: I'm just going to say, I haven't had a date since then. Anyhow.
0: Yeah, you got to pick up drunk ladies and drive them home.
1: That was a long time ago. Anyhow.
0: I was a different person.
1: The judge sentenced York to one day in jail on each count, which is 2 days. Served concurrently, so he couldn't serve. Wait a minute. Is that at the same time or one after the other?
0: No, concurrent. Cone current.
1: Yeah.
0: Wouldn't that be at the same time?
1: I think so.
0: Well, because consecutive means one after the other.
1: Gotcha. So he ended up with one day.
0: Wait, Tim, are we doing the math right? He's getting mad.
1: He is getting mad. With credit for time already served and ordered him to pay $1,150 in fine. His cell phone was ordered to be returned to him, while $160 seized in the case was forfeited to the Mahoning Valley Human Trafficking Task Force.
0: Oh, no.
1: He became the Niners team president in 2008 and is the franchise's majority owner. So there you go. The Niners have not commented to TMZ.
0: Well, I wouldn't comment to TMZ on a good day.
1: Yeah. I mean, and here's sometimes the thing. When you are a wealthy person, you are also, and a well-known person, you're a high-value target.
0: Yeah.
1: So sometimes, who's that one guy that plants bars with pretty girls to get people to tell their deepest secrets?
0: Yeah.
1: That one guy.
0: James.
1: Yeah, James O'Keefe. Yeah. So sometimes girls do that all on their own.
0: Yeah.
1: Or sometimes people plant them in there, other people. So, I mean, you could be a situation where I walk into a place, okay?
0: Yeah.
1: And there's some young lady in there. It's like, well, isn't that something? You're Mr. Yankton, aren't you?
0: Alarm bells.
1: Right?
0: Alarm bells, Vaughn.
1: I mean, this kind of stuff is likely.
0: Alarm bells.
1: Well, listen.
0: Alarm. Alarm.
1: It just would be alarm bells if you're like, I don't know, a 2 out of 10. But when you're, ranked as high as I am.
0: What, 3? Come on, what are we doing?
1: Then it's a different story, you know, and it'd be like, you know, we should go over to Long John Silver's and have some hush puppies.
0: Is she recommending Long John, or are you recommending Long John?
1: No, she is, and...
0: you need to immediately... Alarm bells! Alarm bells!
1: I don't really like the hush puppies, but I do like the variety basket over there. Ooh, it's good. Plus, you can get the hat.
0: Alarm bells!
1: You haven't been to Long John Silver's in a while.
0: I don't eat at mafia fronts that serve fish in the Midwest.
1: I got a hat. The last time I went there, not very long ago, there's a video of me wearing it.
0: Did you take that hat home?
1: It's in my camper.
0: Definitely got a tracking device on it. Alarm bells!
1: And so, anyhow, sometimes nice young ladies will meet fellas like that and come on to them.
0: But then they always ask the weirdest questions, which you would think would send off alarm bells in their mind, because there are always questions that are like, so what do you do at your big evil corporation? Oh, well, I'm glad you asked. We're genetically modifying gorillas to become tanks. And here's how we're doing it. I'm so glad that you, a woman, are interested in anything.
1: It's amazing how much
0: a loser
1: science.
0: Have. Yeah, like let me get down to the nitty gritty of it all too, so I can perfectly explain to you how I manipulated their genetic material, so they are also suffering in eternal agony while they are performing their tasks.
1: While you tell me this, could you say
0: tanks.
1: It into my cleavage a little more clearly, where I have a microphone hidden?
0: What is that? It's a mole.
1: What I'm saying is sometimes this happens. They meet somebody, somebody shows some interest, and one thing leads to another, and they're holding hands in an elevator.
0: Yeah.
1: And that's when you find out, oh my goodness, she gets paid to hold hands. I was not aware that she was a bought and hired hand holder.
0: Well,

0: And the next thing you know is you're in trouble. Because you have just paid to hold the hand of a nice young lady.
1: Your Honor, my hand just happened to slip into her hand. Okay?
0: I didn't know it was a transactional hand-holding situation.
1: Usually when I shake hands with people, it is not transactional. Your Honor.
0: Yeah. Anyhow, that could be the situation. We don't know.
1: Wait, so we don't...
0: Well, you had to pay $1,100.
1: Now we're over here making assumptions.
0: We had to pay $1,150 fine, and he got charged. He pled no contest to possessing criminal tools.
1: What's that? Probably his hands.
2: The moon is big and yellow.
0: I mean, I've.
1: It's like Jesus said, you know, if your eyes cause you to sin, then, you know, gouge them out.
0: Uh-huh.
1: And the judge was probably like, if your hands are causing you to sin, Mr. York, peppermint patties, feel the sensation. No, you need to cut your hands off. You got criminal tools on you. Boom. 11 years in prison.
0: He was also misdemeanor disorderly conduct, which is... what you get charged with when you hold hands on an elevator.
1: Is that it?

0: showed us.
1: It seems our resident lawyer did not want to answer the question about concurrent concurrent days served, but he is willing to answer the question about criminal tools. However, I cannot read this out loud.
2: Our emotions. Yeah, we don't get credit for the jokes we don't use. 570 WNAX. Bridge so wide, the bridge so long, where once we stood together, tonight I stand alone. 570 WNAX.
3: I'm Dan Lody with Your Money Now. Canada has unveiled the products from the U.S. that will receive retaliatory tariffs. Those tariffs, which will take effect on September the 8th, will match dollar for dollar what the U.S. is placing on Canadian products. More than 700 U.S. goods are targeted, with ranging tariffs from 15 to 50%. They include steel, aluminum, dairy, seafood, appliances, and more. United Airlines is adding a variety of new international destinations next year. They include Okinawa, Japan, Ibiza, Spain, along with destinations in Portugal, France, Sicily, Slovenia, and Sardinia. United says it's adding these cities because people want to go away from the overcrowded large European cities. Markets were higher across the board today as bond yields pulled back. The Dow was up 160 points, ending the day at 53,577. NASDAQ added 171 points, and the S&P 500 gained 24. And that's Your Money Now.
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5: This is a Fox News alert. I'm Tom Rigotti. Country music legend Dolly Parton has died. The multi-Grammy winner and actress, known for her flashy style and later her humanitarian work, spent decades in the public eye. Fox's Tanja J. Powers has more on Dolly's life.
6: Born the fourth of 12 children in 1946, Parton was a pioneer for women in country music. Her biggest hits include 9 to 5, Jolene, Here You Come Again, and I Will Always Love You. She was inducted into the Country Music and Rock and Roll Halls of Fame, won multiple Grammys, was awarded the National Medal of Arts, and received the Recording Academy's Lifetime Achievement Award.
5: Parton had been struggling with her health, which forced her to cancel her residency in Las Vegas. She was 80 years old. This has been a Fox News Alert. I'm Tom Rigotti.
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10: 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A former superintendent and principal at a Western South Dakota school has admitted to stealing more than $750,000 in federal funds, according to newly filed court documents. Gloria Kitsopoulos, the longtime leader of the American Horse School in Allen, has agreed to plead guilty in federal court to theft of government property. Prosecutors say Kitsopoulos misappropriated more than $755,000 between 2016 and 2020 while overseeing the school. According to the plea agreement, Kitsopoulos has acknowledged taking the funds and accepting responsibility for the losses. The American Horse School serves students on the Pine Ridge Reservation and receives federal support through a variety of education programs. In exchange for a guilty plea, federal prosecutors have agreed to dismiss additional charges that were filed as part of the case. The admission marks a significant development in an investigation into the handling of public funds at the school. Federal authorities have not yet announced a sentencing date, and no change of plea hearing had been scheduled as of Monday afternoon. If the plea is accepted by the court, Kitsopoulos could face substantial penalties, including prison time and restitution. Federal officials say the case underscores the importance of accountability and oversight when taxpayer dollars are entrusted to educational institutions. A coalition of voting rights organizations is taking South Dakota to federal court over the state's new voter registration law. The lawsuit challenges Senate Bill 175, which requires first-time voters to provide proof of U.S. citizenship when registering. The groups behind the suit argue that the law creates confusing requirements, places unnecessary obstacles in front of eligible voters, and conflicts with federal voting regulations. According to the complaint, the added documentation requirements could be especially burdensome for people living in rural parts of the state, where obtaining records or making trips to county offices can mean traveling long distances. In a statement Monday, the ACLU of South Dakota said voters should not have to navigate what it calls a complicated process, track down documents, or take time away from work and family responsibilities simply to register to vote. The organizations are asking a federal judge to block the challenged provisions and ensure that South Dakota's voter registration system complies with federal law before upcoming elections. State officials have not yet publicly responded to the lawsuit. From the WNAX newsroom, I'm Colin Strombeck.
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3: Time for a Twins Minute. I'm Mark Janowski. The Twins snapped their three-game losing skid by taking Game 1 of the series against the Athletics last night by a score of 9-6, and they got a great outing from their starter, Zebby Matthews.
4: 3-2 popped up. Brooks Lee is back. Brooks Lee is under it. He's in shallow left field. Brooks is there. He makes the catch, and the inning is over. Zebby Matthews, how do you do? 7 one-run innings, 105 pitches.
3: Yeah, Zebby Matthews last night matches his career high, going 7 innings, allowed just the 1 run on 6 hits, fanned 7, and walked 1 and kept the A's in the ballpark. He definitely drew the eye of his manager, Derek Shelton.
5: Yeah, I mean, I think he was sharp with all of his pitches and executing, going back and forth, using the full repertoire, which I think the last time we saw that was a Seattle game.
3: Yeah, now in getting the victory, Zebby Matthews has now won 4 consecutive starts, and he's 4-0 here in the month of August. This has been a production of the Treasure Island Baseball Network.
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0: wish we could go back in time. Do you ever think back on old memories like that? Or do I ever cross your mind?
1: 570 WNEX, the passing of Dolly Parton earlier today. Written over 3,000 songs in her lifetime. Can you imagine writing 3,000 songs?
2: No.
1: She had nearly 30 number one hits during her career. And wrote a whole lot of songs that other people had big hits with as well. Dolly Parton, the incomparable, and we'll visit about her in the 5 o'clock hour because there's some. She was a fabulous humanitarian as well. Her imagination library is something pretty special. 570 WNEX. It is the Drive Time Show. Vaughn, Chloe, and you on the Drive Time, and we got a mystery, Chloe. A mystery. If I can find our mystery music. I was having a hard time finding the mystery music there for a second.
2: The mystery music has to find you.
1: Yeah, well, it has found us.
2: My goodness. It's a little scary, even.
1: A human foot discovery.
2: Is this...
1: What?
2: They find a foot.

0: it, or is it a discovery about feet?
1: It's no. It's a.
0: They it's found a foot.
1: Foot that was found.
0: Oh.
1: A human foot discovery reopens a 100-year-old mystery on Mount Everest. It's the 100-year-old Mount Everest mystery. They didn't do their math very well either, because it's actually a 102-year-old mystery.
0: Oh, okay, Aurora County.
1: A human foot found inside an old climbing boot on Mount Everest may belong to a young explorer that disappeared more than a century ago. But the discovery has also revived a bizarre theory involving a missing body, a secret camera, and an alleged cover-up.
0: Oh my goodness.
1: The boot was discovered on the central Rond Bouk Glacier in September of 2024. Inside the boot was a partial human foot. The partial human foot and a woolen sock. The sock bearing a name label stitched in red letters, A.C. Irvine.
0: Okay.
1: The initials immediately pointed to Andrew Coleman Sandy Irvine, who vanished with George Mallory while attempting to reach Everest's summit way back in 1924.
0: He lost his foot?
1: Well, there was some question whether they actually reached it or not. If they would have reached the summit, they would have done it nearly three decades before Sir Edmund Hillary did it in the 50s.
0: Well, I don't know. Because if they found his foot not at the summit...
1: National Geographic documentary team led the photographer and filmmaker Jimmy Chin. Led by photographer and filmmaker Jimmy Chin, found the remains on a glacier below Everest's north face. The discovery was reported to the Royal Geographical Society. While the foot and boot were placed in the custody of the China-Tibet Mountaineering Association. Irvine's relatives...
0: What's that?
1: What was the end of the song?
0: Aww.
1: I can't control that. I mean, anyway. Anyhow, the unexpected discovery encouraged someone to revisit her great uncle's disappearance with mountaineering historian Joaquin Himlid.
0: What?
1: Yeah, that's what I said. Who helped research the 1999 expedition that located George Mallory's body.
0: Okay.
1: So both A.C. Irvine and George Mallory never made it back from their ascent in 1924.
0: Well, and they found Mallory's body, but they've only found Irvine's alleged foot.
1: That
0: it could have been somebody else's foot in his sock.
1: That is correct. Now, it turns out there were others climbing with them at the time. And they said on August the 25th, way back in the day, climbers vanished while going strongly for the top.
0: Yeah.
1: Irvine was only 22 years old. He was an Oxford student. He and Mallory, who was 16 years older than him, had already participated in various Everest expeditions. Mallory was considered one of the greatest climbers in history at the time. The expedition member Noel Odell spotted the pair in the distance as two black dots going strongly for the top in a bank of mist, then moved across the mountain and swallowed them from view, and neither climber was ever seen alive again. Their disappearance created one of mountaineering's greatest mysteries. Did they make it to the summit before they didn't make it?
0: Or did they make it and then they were trying to come down?
1: And then didn't make it.
0: And then they shoop.
1: Yeah, that's right. Nobody really knows. Now, one of them had a camera on them. The camera has not been founded.
0: Yeah.
1: All right. Now, Irvine had far less climbing experience, but he had a lot of technical qualities. And he had physical endurance and mechanical skill, and he understood how to work the oxygen machines.
0: Yeah, well, that's not really going to help you much when you're falling down the side of a
1: That is true. Evidence at their last camp indicated that Irvine continued working on oxygen systems shortly before the pair disappeared. When Mallory's body was found, it revealed signs of a violent fall.
0: Mm-hmm.
1: Mallory's mummified remains were located in 99 in Everest's high-altitude death zone.
0: Mm-hmm.
1: Approximately 2,000 vertical feet below the summit, which was lower than what he was last found or
0: so
1: last seen.
0: He did-

0: definitely fell. Yep. And it just kind of makes sense that maybe Irvine had fallen as well.
1: Yep.
0: However, then how did his foot end up like that?
1: Oh, that's a good question.
0: You're out in nature for decades and decades and decades.
1: Mm-hmm.
0: It's possible the animals got to you, but on Mount Everest.
1: Way up there, ain't many animals get to you. Now, when they found Mallory, he was face down on a slope of rock and ice.
0: Okay.
1: Had a severely broken leg and a snapped rope tied around his torso.
0: Oh.
1: That led researchers to think that Mallory fell while being tethered to Irvine. The rope broke during the fall. Irvine may have been left alone on the mountain while injured, exhausted, and exposed to deadly temperatures. But his recently discovered foot was found more than 7,000 feet below Mallory's body.
0: Interesting.
1: Raising more questions about his remains and how they traveled so blasted far down the mountain.
0: He's had more time.
1: True enough. The glacier could have moved him that far. Reports from Chinese climbing expeditions have fueled a darker theory about Irvine's remains. The British
0: Yeti
1: team climbed Everest in the northern Tibetan side, an area that came under Chinese control in the 1950s.
0: Uh-huh.
1: Remained largely inaccessible to foreign expeditions for decades. A deputy leader in 1960 of a Chinese expedition allegedly reported seeing the body of a Caucasian climber dressed in vintage clothing high on the Everest northeastern ridge.
0: Mm-hmm.
1: Members of another Chinese expedition in 1975 said they saw a body on a snow terrace below the location where Irvine's ice axe had previously been discovered. Rumors later emerged that Chinese climbers had removed Irvine's body, recovered his camera, and concealed evidence that he and Mallory had actually reached the summit before anyone else.
0: Well, why would they conceal that?
1: I don't know. That's a good question.
0: Because it's not like a Chinese discoverer had the record.
1: I don't think Sir Edmund Hillary was Chinese.
0: Right.
1: Because his name wouldn't be Sir.
0: They were just like, let's do something really funny.
1: Anyhow.
0: Like, no, we don't have the evidence. We don't know what you're talking about.
1: Yeah.
0: Quick, hide it for 50 years.
1: An ice axe believed to belong to Irvine and an old crampon also have been found near 28,000.
0: Crampon?
1: Yeah, that's what you put on your feet to climb up there. The crampon was found near 28,000 feet.
0: I thought it was like a twisted version of the clap-on.
1: No.
0: It induces cramping.
1: They cramp onto your shoes and their spiky thingies.
0: Cleats.
1: On your shoesies. Anyhow, it's 29,031 feet at the summit.
0: Okay.
1: And his stuff was found at 28,000 feet. So, some very tough questions out there. And I guess we probably will never know.
0: We might never know.
1: We just might never know.
0: I'm putting money on that they didn't quite make it. Did something happen as they were climbing, right?
1: Yeah.
0: And that Mallory, obviously he fell.
1: Yep.
0: Yeah.
1: Yep, yeah.
0: And I'm going to think that he was probably attached to
1: Irvine.
0: Thank you. And then Irvine tried to go a little bit further, but not as technically advanced mountaineering wise as Mallory. He probably fell too. And you're falling off a mountain. You can go pretty far. And people, bodies, not that stable.
2: 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It doesn't just raise the bar. It is the bar. It's 5 o'clock.

570 WNEX. It appears that our Fox News may have a glitch in the system, so... Well, we're working on it. We'll catch a little Dolly Parton.

570 WNEX. It is the 5 o'clock hour on Your Big Friend. We'll check in with our local news in a moment.

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3: What do you think?

0: running for Lee Brother as the GOP Senate nominee.
1: The Senate
0: in Michigan is pushing back against attacks he says are focused on his Muslim identity instead of his policy agenda.
2: Since his Democrat Senate primary win in Michigan, Abdul El-Sayed says he's come under attack by opponents who he says have increasingly emphasized his Muslim religion.
3: There's a verse in the Quran that says, "Do not let another people's hatred for you stop you from doing justice."
2: El-Sayed also distancing himself from anti-Semitic comments made by far-left streamer Hassan Piker, who's appeared with El-Sayed, as he also works to unite progressive and establishment Democrats in November's contest against Republican Mike Rogers, a race that could help decide control of the U.S. Senate.
0: Fox's Jeff Manasso. Stocks finish higher, the Dow up 160 points, a rebound for the S&P up 24, and for the Nasdaq up 171, U.S. oil prices dipping under 82.

0: $2 a barrel during the session. 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
2: A former Rapid City gymnastics coach will spend more than a decade in federal prison after being sentenced on a child pornography charge. 26-year-old Hayden Singwa was sentenced Monday to 10 years and 1 month behind bars after previously pleading guilty to one count of receipt of child pornography. According to court documents, Singwa admitted receiving more than 15,000 files containing child sexual abuse material beginning in 2018. Prosecutors said the images and videos involved victims ranging in age from infants to teenagers. During Monday's sentencing hearing, Singwa addressed the court and expressed remorse, saying he hoped the victims could heal from the harm caused by his actions. Assistant U.S. Attorney Catherine Rich told the court investigators found no evidence that children of the gymnastics center where Singwa worked were victimized. In handing down the sentence, U.S. District Judge Kamala Feeler said several factors justified a sentence near the upper end of federal guidelines. Those included the massive volume of illicit material involved and Singwa's access to children through his position as a gymnastics coach. In addition to the prison term, Singwa will face supervised release after completing a sentence. Federal authorities say the case underscores the ongoing efforts to identify victims and prosecute those who collect and distribute child sexual abuse material. As students head back to school, the Drug Enforcement Administration is warning parents that drug traffickers are increasingly using social media messaging apps to reach young people. The DEA says dealers may use code words, emojis, disappearing posts, and private messages to advertise pills or other drugs, then move the conversation to encrypted apps. From there, investigators say payments can be made through digital payment services, with drugs sometimes shipped or delivered in a way that can look like an ordinary online purchase. The agency has launched a video series called Hidden on Your Kid's Phone to help parents spot possible warning signs, including unfamiliar slang, unusual payment activity, or messages that quickly disappear. The DEA Omaha Field Division, which covers the Dakotas, Nebraska, Iowa, and Minnesota, says agents seized more than 67,000 fentanyl pills during the first 7 months of 2026. Fentanyl powder seizures in the region are also up nearly 87% compared to the same period last year. Officials are urging parents to talk with their children about the danger of pills purchased online because counterfeit pills can contain potentially deadly amounts of fentanyl. Families are being directed to the DEA's One Pill Can Kill campaign and the new Hidden on Your Kid's Phone resources, the information of what to watch for, and how to start the conversation at home. From the WNAX Newsroom, I'm Colin Strombeck.
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4: 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The effects can even be life-threatening, and while there's no cure, GPP can be successfully managed.
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0: 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And, of course, today on the Drive Time Show, we have Senator Rounds joining us. Senator, how are you doing today?
1: Very good. Appreciate the opportunity to visit with you. It was really good to see you at Dakota Fest. That's quite an operation they've got there, and get a chance to talk to a lot of folks, and really kind of a pleasurable day.
0: Yeah, you know, it was good weather, and I tell you what, yeah, people are pretty good when you're wandering around at Dakota Fest, aren't they? I mean, I would imagine people love being able to have personal contact with their representatives.
1: It is, and it's something that I really enjoy, the one-on-one with stuff with folks. And while I'm there, I mean, you know, a lot of these folks are ag-oriented, so they're talking about issues that are really pertinent today. But they've got personal stories to tell you and concerns they've got with families and about making sure the next generation moves things along. A lot of discussion there about that. And then, you know, a lot about, you know, what's getting done in D.C. and how come we can't get a few more things done and those kinds of discussions. But it's a healthy thing to do, and that personal contact on that, for me, is just really valuable.
0: Well, I would imagine you learn a few things that you hadn't really considered, or at least I'm guessing certain complaints trend from year to year, and that probably changes from year to year, right, Senator?
1: They really do. And, you know, this year, as we sat and talked to folks, and it's consistent, the number one item that I catch almost every place I go is, what about that mail service? Man, we're glad to see you guys are on that. Are you going to get any results? I mean, it's kind of funny because it's almost the first thing that comes up at every coffee I do, every event I do with different association groups or any interest groups out there. It's before almost anything else comes up. That's the number one question is what are we going to do on the mail? And do they realize how bad it really is? And so but that's been kind of the issue of the day for the last couple of weeks anyway. And then you've always got, you know, what the talk of the town is at that time. And today, yesterday, it's been President Trump and the decision that he made to bring in, you know, 300,000 tons of metric, or 300,000 metric tons of ground beef, and what an impact that could have on the cattle market and how devastating that can be to stability in the market and so forth. And that's been a lot of the discussion the last 2 days that we've had, and trying to send a message

0: message back to D.C. that, you know, that this is not a good thing, and that somebody gave him some really bad advice on that particular issue, and hoping maybe he can find a way to make a change in that direction, because I don't think that's going to do much for pricing, but I think it's going to add some concern about where that beef is coming from. When they go in and they see hamburger on the shelf, they're going to wonder whether it's coming from our normal sources or if it's going to be some unique source from a country that in the past we haven't done much business with. Those are the kinds of things that have been talked about most recently, but it all kind of depends on which association I'm visiting with, which group, and like at Dakota Fest, that was just tons of stuff on ag, from production ag in terms of corn, soybeans, commodity type stuff to the livestock stuff. And what we were talking about there was the Ranch Act in particular, which is our new proposal that we're going to try to get some of that questionable land that's been put into the farm program, get it out and get it back into grass again, and provide a way for maybe some of those producers out there that are short of grass to make a deal long term to have some additional grass, to maybe add a few more cows to the foundation herd.
1: Yeah, it's an interesting program. I was reading some of it, and you and I have had this discussion before, because I had teased one time that I might be one of the few people not a big fan of the Conservation Reserve program. Because in some cases it took land that had been pasture land, turned it into farmland, and then turned it into CRP in order for it to qualify. This program a little bit different, and it's utilizable. So you're not taking pasture land away in this case. In fact, you're just increasing pasture land. And for those guys who run cow-calf operations, that pasture is a definite precious commodity and a disappearing commodity.
0: That's right. And, you know, but you gotta see the other side of it, which is in this country for a number of years, we promoted folks kind of busting up that sod and putting it into production because we needed the corn, we needed the soybeans, and it was kind of a, you know, the crop insurance program doesn't do anything for livestock, but it was a sense of security that, you know, if you get a bad year and you get a drought, you still got the security of having that crop insurance product to back you up. So you could go to the bank, and the bank wants to know, you know, do you have insurance on that stuff? Are you buying insurance and so forth? So this was a case of we kind of promoted the busting up of some of that stuff. And, you know, some of the guys that I've talked to have earnestly said, look, I don't know that we should give these guys a way out. We should, you know, they made the mistake on it. And for those of us that didn't move our grass, you know, what's that say to us? And my message is that I understand what they're saying, but that's where we're at today, and we need more grass. So if there was a way to take some of that land that's questionable, that we're paying, you know, premium, or that we're paying insurance claims on a regular basis because it's the least valuable of the land in that area that's going into production, maybe it would be better if we pulled it out of the regular crop program, didn't have to pay insurance losses on it, and make a deal to get it back into grass, and then require that it be foraged, require that it be get some livestock on it.
1: Yeah.
0: And that's kind of the idea behind it. Now, whether or not it's the perfect program or not, you know, it might be a segment of the step in the right direction. And I talked to a couple producers today. They came in and we sat down and had a really good round table. And some of them critical of it, you know, saying, you know, I'd rather see something else. And one of the guys there who's in short grass country out west said, you know, we got a lot of public land that's been taken off the rolls of being able to put out for grazing. And man, that'd be an immediate win for a lot of ranchers out there to be able to start grazing on some of that public land again that's been taken out by the Forest Service. That's something I'm going to go back and look at and see whether or not there's a possibility of finding out who it is that's managing it, what their logic is right now, how much of it's actually available, and whether there's maybe it's time to move some of that back in and have a healthy grazing program on it.
1: Yeah, and there may be additional advantages as well. I was reading a story some time ago where California introduced goats into some areas to help. It's odd. They don't like cattle, but the goats are okay to have in certain areas to graze things down so there's not so much fire danger. So ultimately what they're saying is...

0: agriculture had it right all along, which is a possibility for the guys out west with those leases that no longer are in the Forest Service ground.
1: Yeah, and we've never really explored a lot of that. I mean, we've heard the concerns that these guys have talked about, but we really didn't know if we'd have an administration that would be sympathetic. Maybe this is one of those opportunities to show some concern for that, you know, that private landowner, that farmer, that rancher that's near those areas that used to take really good care of it and kind of was pushed out by folks that didn't think that we should be doing, you know, any grazing of it at all. And I think it's time to reconsider that and to take a hard look at maybe putting some of that back into production ag again.
0: Yeah. On the national front, or international front, I should say, the president and his tariffs, there's some the news, of course. Canada's in the news quite a lot. And, of course, stuff with Iran as well. I think we just heard a news story earlier today that the U.S. Navy says that the Strait of Hormuz is free of all mines at the moment. So, but... certainly there is a controversy in the Middle East.
1: There is, and it's not going to go away as long as this regime is there. And the bottom line, and we know, you know, you and I have talked about this before, I do believe that the president made the right choice when he decided that it was time to address the nuclear risk that we had in Iran. I think he made the right choice. I question whether or not the follow-up on it has been what needed to be done. And by that, I mean, I know he's back in right now and he's looking really hard at economic impact and trying to go after them by threatening any country that does business with Iran and so forth. I don't know how successful that's going to be. I hope it is. I know we're prepared to, and we have provided him with some resources to be able to effectuate those

0: close there, we've got a problem. And at some stage of the game, that's probably going to have to be addressed. And as the Pentagon has had literally plans for 20 years or more, knowing full well that at some point that may be a problem. I'm just hoping that the president's plan for economic impact on them is enough not to have to put boots on the ground. And I know that's what the president wants, is not to put boots on the ground. But I'm not sure that we can, with finality, say that this problem is going to be solved until that regime is gone. Well, and that's very unfortunate.
1: There certainly have been, I don't know what we would call budding problems that have existed for a number of years. It does seem like the president is attacking some of those problems that have existed for a long time. There, of course, as you said, there's some controversy as to the way the president is going about it. Even trade deficits, as I said, Canada in the news because of tariffs right now. There have been issues in the past that have been brewing for a time when it comes to trade with the United States, hasn't there?
0: No question about it. You know, the president told us, when he first came back into office, he told us that he thought the Canadians were nasty negotiators. I think he kind of meant it almost as a compliment, because they were tough negotiators. And, you know, he was here. He helped put together the last trade agreement that we've done with Mexico and Canada. And clearly he wants to redo it now. And I'm just hoping that as part of that, we require mandatory country of origin labeling in our trade agreements. And that's what we've got for legislation. And right now it's in the Senate version of the Farm Bill. If we can get that in, it basically directs that our trade reps can't do these deals unless they include that as a part of the provisions. I think that would be a real step in the right direction. I'm hoping that the president realizes what a big deal that would be for a lot of these farmers and ranchers out here to make sure that if they're going to be letting these other countries bring their meat in, let's at least give our guys a chance to identify theirs and make sure that the other guys are identifying their product, and then let the consumers decide which is better. I think our guys win. But, I mean, I think this is an opportunity. And if we're going to have this kind of a conflict with Canada, well, let's win something on this. And I think that'd be a big deal for our ag community.
1: Well, not only that, Senator, but the American consumer gets to determine what they like better, because right now they don't know. They don't know whether they like product A better than product B, because they don't know which one is which.
0: You know, what I tell people is in the United States Senate, you've got 100 members. You've only got 18 of them representing states where cows outnumber people. And the others, all the others, represent more people than they do cows or livestock for the most part. And what that tells you is we've always got an uphill battle whenever we talk about an ag point of view. So we've got to also bring in our concern and respect for that consumer. And I think that's the approach we've got to take. We've got to get our ag groups moving in the same direction, and we've got to bring those consumers in that want to know where their food is coming from. And, you know, the sooner we can get that across and get a consensus and let elected leaders know that that is for real, then the better chance we've got of actually getting, you know, a mandatory country of origin labeling in and true identification of these products. It's almost everything else. You know where it comes from. It says on the package. It just seems to be that for some reason, the big packers have been able successfully not to have to identify when they're commingling, a beef from out of the country with beef that's in the country. They think it's too much of a headache. I don't. I think that, you know, buy American beef, use American beef, and if you're going to do a separate run with somebody else's beef, fine, go ahead and do it, but pack it and identify it. Let's see whether or not it's worth it to bring in that stuff that some of these countries actually probably own the beef themselves, because they're out of country packers, and they've probably got it sitting in storage. My biggest fear right now with what the president's trying to do with his 300,000 metric tons is that may very well be hamburger coming in, boxed beef coming in, that has been frozen. It's someplace else. It was probably destined for Europe. And with Europe making some changes in what they allow in, maybe that's the stuff that they're planning on sending to the United States. Time will tell.
1: Yeah, time will tell on that. Senator, you're on the campaign trail. You are the incumbent. the election in November.

0: November. How's the campaign been going?
1: You know, we've just kind of decided that the most important thing we can do is to do our job, but also to get with as many groups as we can, as many people as we can see, get a chance, as long as we've got some time off right now, to meet with as many people as we possibly can and listen to what they've got to say. And it's been great. I've been to, Rapid City, Box Elder, Sioux Falls, Parker for the Turner County Fair.
0: Sure.
1: Headed up to Aberdeen for the Brown County Fair. We were in Canton. Been in Spearfish, Deadwood, back to Rapid again. Been in Mitchell for the Dakota Fest. Pier, we've had a series of meetings where some association groups have been coming in to talk about some of their concerns on pending legislation. And then right along with that, back to Rapid again. I've been in Lee, Deadwood. We're going to be in Hot Springs yet this week. So it's been good. And we're trying to do coffees wherever we can or get together round tables with different organizations that have got specific concerns, you know, industry type concerns. But I think the most important thing I can do is to continue to do my work, do my job, and then try to get out to meet with as many folks as I can on a face-to-face basis and hear what they've got to say. I think they sometimes just get tired of hearing those of us that are elected just telling them what we think, and to actually get a chance to learn from some of these folks about what's changing in their industries and what's changing in their daily activities and the concerns they've got, that's been helpful. And I can just tell you, a lot of the stuff that we picked up most recently, some of it's regional in nature. If we're in the Rapid City area, a lot of it has to do with Ellsworth and the major changes going on out there with the B-21 bomber coming in. Sioux Falls, you always get a couple questions about whether or not we're going to get the F-35 fighter in for the 114th Air Wing there. A lot of our rural areas still concerned about water development, and so a lot of questions on you know, what's the next steps for getting some of those water projects approved. And then the secondary item coming through from a lot of these folks after they talk about a particular item in their area, they'll talk mail, and then they'll talk about a development or a plan that they've got that they want some help on. And then they come back down to, but you know, the one thing that we really got to be talking about is this affordability thing for these young families that we want to keep in the state. To talk affordability and interest rates. How are we going to bring those interest rates down, and what can we do on those? And that then impacts into housing and what we're trying to do for housing. So those are kind of the areas that a lot of the folks want to talk about. They've got different ideas about how to improve some of the stuff, and so it's good to have those visits.
0: Yeah, I'm sure it is, and I'm sure occasionally you come across people who have an idea that you hadn't thought of before. That seems to maybe get some traction, right?
1: We had that happen at Dakota Fest. As a matter of fact, what brought it up, a guy, I think he indicated he's somewhere right about retirement age, and he got to talking about the fact that, you know, he had equity in his land, and he was doing fine. But he was kind of concerned about the next generation, and he was talking about his sons coming forward with their families, and he wanted to try to figure out a way so that you know, if they're just renting his land, they're not making any equity on it. But at the same time, if he lets them inherit the land, he basically doesn't have any inheritance tax on that. You know, there's no death tax on it. But they haven't gotten any equity until that point. And he says, you know, There ought to be a way for us to try to figure out to where, is there something we can do to where it's worth my time to maybe get them in or to share part of that or to sell part of it so they're getting some equity early on, so they've got some capital to work with on buying equipment, machinery, that kind of stuff, and you know, or livestock. And it got me to thinking, you know, we've done a pretty good job of getting rid of that inheritance tax, the death tax, but that makes people hold on to that land until they pass.
0: Mm-hmm.
1: Well, what does that do for the next generation that's maybe been working with dad or mom, and they're sitting there without the opportunity to have that growth and equity, while they're still trying to develop their own herd or they're, you know, trying to buy their own machinery and stuff. And it made a lot of sense that maybe we got to rethink a little bit how we move forward with the next steps of helping them with some sort of tax treatment that maybe lets that some of that equity move on to the next generation a little bit earlier than death. I'm not exactly sure, but
0: right.
1: it was fascinating to me, and wouldn't have had that thought about it unless I would have talked to those guys.
0: Yeah, and it does make perfect sense.

0: Because when you're the older generation, you can't just hand it off. And you also, in a sense, don't always want to partner with your children. In his case, maybe has more than one. And you don't want to financially partner just in case something goes poorly as well. And so how do you help promote that next generation? And certainly with the cost of equipment, you got to have some sort of equity. You have to have some sort of borrowing power in order to purchase equipment and operating expenses. So it is a conundrum for some, for sure.
1: It is. But like we were saying, you know, that's kind of one of those things where, yeah, we wouldn't have really thought much about that if it wouldn't have been for an opportunity just to sit there while we're having a ribeye sandwich and talk about it. So,
0: yeah.
1: You know, you pick up something new, and then you got to kind of go back and follow up on it and see, you know, what the options are and what other people have tried to do in the past that might have worked or might not have worked. But it was food for thought, and I thought it was a really legitimate concern that they had expressed. The other item that I can just tell you is, you know, in we're pretty conservative here in our social views in South Dakota, and that's a good thing in my opinion. And we occasionally, not every time we stop someplace, but there's still a concern out there about some of the movement in the previous administration with regard to boys and girls sports. And you know, the best way to put that is that, you know, the one thing I always let them know is I understand the difference between, you know, the NBA and the WNBA, and that should be common sense. We shouldn't have to spend much time studying those kinds of things. And they appreciate that, and they know that's one of those things that within South Dakota, that's pretty common, that most people know the differences, and they want us to respect, you know, the different sexes, and they don't want us to have those kind of problems where mom and dad are concerned about boys being directed into girls' locker rooms and so forth.
0: Sure. Sure. Senator, we appreciate you spending some time with us, and you got some nice warm weather back home today, I'm guessing.
1: Oh, we do. I'm sitting here looking right now out my windows here at a breezy day, but a very nice day, and there's even some Canadian geese here walking across the lawn, kind of looking like they're going north. But
0: there you go. Well,
1: beautiful
0: Senator,
1: day here.
0: Yeah, for sure. Senator, thanks so much for spending some time with us.
1: I most certainly appreciate it, Vaughn. Good to visit with you. And once again, really good to see you down at Dakota Fest. That's quite a project they've got going on down there.
0: Yeah, for sure. It was great to see you as well. 570 WNEX, it is. The Drive Time Show. Senator Mike Rounds joining us on the Drive Time.
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3: This is a Fox News alert. I'm Tom Rigotti. Country music legend Dolly Parton has died. Multi-Grammy winner and actress, known for her flashy style and later her humanitarian work, spent decades in the public eye. Fox's Tanja J. Powers has more on Dolly's life.
4: Born the fourth of 12 children in 1946, Parton was a pioneer for women in country music. Her biggest hits include 9 to 5, Jolene, Here You Come Again, and I Will Always Love You. She was inducted into the Country Music and Rock and Roll Halls of Fame, won multiple Grammys, was awarded the National Medal of Arts, and received the Recording Academy's Lifetime Achievement Award.
3: Parton had been struggling with her health, which forced her to cancel her residency in Las Vegas. She was 80 years old. This has been a Fox News alert. I'm Tom Rigotti.
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7: says the audit found weaknesses in controls designed to prevent improper billing by service providers. The program provides in-home services to elderly and disabled Nebraskans. It has grown significantly over the past decade, increasing from about $64 million to $434 million. The cost has risen nearly 65% in the past 2 years alone. More than 8,600 people currently receive services through roughly 2,000 providers. Foley's audit identified several examples of questionable billing. Auditors found one provider billed for 47 hours of services in a single day. They also identified 15 providers who received payment for waiver services, while records show they were working elsewhere at the same time. The audit found providers could also circumvent Nebraska's electronic visit verification system, which is designed to track when services are performed. In one case, an agency increased its billable time by 434 and a half hours in a single month after the EVV system had verified the hours worked. Auditors also found providers billing for more hours than participants were authorized to receive. Foley says DHHS has already started making changes to prevent deceptive billing in the future, adding that the state cannot afford to continue paying for services that were never rendered or allowing unethical providers to line their pockets with ill-gotten taxpayer money. A Western South Dakota school district, Lee Deadwood, is launching a new alternative high school aimed at helping students who may be falling through the cracks in traditional classroom settings. Superintendent Eric Pearson, who serves as the academy's director, says to apply, students must explain why they're seeking an alternative education path and provide two references. Pearson says the goal is to identify students who are committed to earning their diploma and willing to put in the work to reach that goal.
8: We don't want kids just jumping in, jumping out. We want kids that are committed that, hey, I really want a diploma. And what do I need to do to that? And then our part will be, hey, let's take some of the roadblocks out of the way. You've shown us you're committed. What can we do to make it happen?
7: Enrollment for the academy's first year will be capped at just 10 students, but district leaders to the program could provide a valuable new...
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3: Time for a Twins Minute. I'm Mark Janowski. The Twins victorious last night in Game 1 of their series in Sacramento over the A's 9-6. Ryan Kreidler got the start at second base. He went 1-for-4 but contributed a big home run. This from a guy who grew up just a big swing away from Sutter Health Ballpark.
4: Yeah, I mean, pretty special. I came to games here growing up. I grew up 10 minutes, 15 minutes away in Davis, next town over, and, you know, came here growing up and watched the A's a lot when I was a kid at the Coliseum, so getting to have some friends and family here was pretty special. Kind of emotional, like, thinking about it, you know, a lot of people who helped you along the way, so thinking about all the backyard whiff ball games and batting cage sessions with my dad growing up.
3: Yeah, the home run from Kreidler last night was his sixth on the season, but his first since June 28th versus Colorado. Of course, playing time has been harder to come by for him lately with Kalen Culpepper getting called up. Culpepper, his first

0: and wild, and I never felt right in a garden.
1: I think every one of them is in the Rock and Roll Hall of Fame.
2: I think so.
0: I'd

0: You're doing pretty good when you get Linda Ronstadt and Emmylou Harris to sing background for you.
1: Yeah, that's putting it mildly.
0: Well, today's the day, the 25th of August, 2026, the passing of Dolly Parton. A remarkable songwriter. She's written over 3,000 songs in her lifetime.
1: Crazy.
0: It's unbelievable. Many big hits for a variety of stars.
1: Yeah.
0: 80 years old. A philanthropist. And so many ways as well. Her statement a month ago or so, as many of you know, I've been dealing with some health challenges. My doctors tell me that I must have a few procedures, she wrote at the time. I joked with them that it must be for my 100,000-mile checkup. She said, although it's not the usual trip to see my plastic surgeon. Dolly Parton, a fabulous sense of humor. I mean, just a highly creative person, right?
1: Yeah. My 100,000-mile trip.
0: Yeah. She said, it's not the usual trip to see my plastic surgeon. In all seriousness, given this, I am not going to be able to rehearse and put together the show that I want you to see. Mm-hmm. And the show that you deserve to see. You pay good money to see me perform, and I want that to be my best for you. So, on the 30th September of last year, she announced that she would not be participating in the Motion Picture Academy's Governor Awards. Mm. Certainly she has been dealing with some health issues. A public moment for her, induction into the Rock and Roll Hall of Fame in 2022. Some people said that she should not have been in the Rock and Roll Hall of Fame, but certainly she had a lot of crossover hits. People forget how many crossover hits there were from country music to the pop charts and rock and roll charts back in the 1970s and in the 1980s.
1: I know I forget.
0: Yeah, there's a bunch of them. I mean, a bunch of them. She said she got to fulfill her dream of being a rock star originally. So how about that? Dolly Parton, the country music star, a rock star. And there is an album of her with a variety of rock stars as well.
1: Yeah.
0: So many of her 25 number one country singles were self-penned. Most of them were. So that's an awful lot of them. Very few artists have written so many of their own songs that went to number one. Loretta Lynn, one of her, one of the first major female stars, kind of paved the way for her, she says. Loretta wrote on much of her own material as well. Country music historian Bill Malone noted, as songwriter, she had very few peers in country music, bearing a strong comparison to Merle Haggard in her wide range of interests and her facility with a diverse array of idioms as well. Her compositions encompass virtually every major theme in country music. And I think that's probably true.
1: Yeah.
0: And of course, probably the hit she's known for most is I Will Always Love You. She wrote that and released it in 1974. She released it again in 1982. The 82 version is the one that I remember.
1: Mm-hmm.
0: And then, of course, everyone remembers the 1992 version of Whitney Houston singing that song from the soundtrack from The Bodyguard. Spent 14 weeks at number one. I remember watching Dolly Parton being interviewed by a reporter asking Dolly, what do you think when Whitney Houston has turned that song into such a mega hit? And you released it twice, and it was big for you, but nothing like this. And Dolly said, oh, honey, every time somebody plays that Whitney Houston version, I just go to the bank with a smile on my face.
1: It has.

0: sort of reminds me of when Eminem made a track dissing Michael Jackson.
1: Mm-hmm.
0: Michael Jackson responded by buying Eminem's entire discography. So he would get royalties from everything. But it's true. I mean, you would think like, oh man, she would be so upset that her song didn't do that well. No, not really. In fact, it's better that it does so well in the Whitney Houston version.
1: Right.
0: She gets all of that, you know?
1: That's exactly right.
0: And that's from hard work, perseverance, and just putting paper to pen to paper.
1: She was the fourth of 12 children, born on the 19th of January in 1946, poverty-stricken family. Her dad never did learn to read, which is why she started the Imagination Library.
0: Yeah.
1: Which is a program that has given books to children all in the United States of America, kids from birth all the way to 5 years old. The number of books that have been given out for free, entirely for free, by Imagination Library is just unreal. She founded and launched her Imagination Library in 1995. And in 2016, they began sending 1 million books a month. A month, ladies and gentlemen. 1 million. That's 12 million books a year. And back in 2010, she presents the 25th millionth Imagination Library book already. So in 15 years, they had given 25 million books away. And then by 2016, it's 1 million books a month that they give away.
0: That's just crazy.
1: How about that? In 2018, the 100 millionth book was dedicated to the Library of Congress. Dolly's Imagination Library expands to the Republic of Ireland. 150 millionth book in 2020. Library of Congress awards the Imagination Library with the $150,000 David M. Rubenstein Prize in 2021. In 2022, 2 million books a month.
0: Jeez.
1: Who else does something like that? I mean, who else? Nobody. There is nobody. It reminds me of the joke by Jay Leno. When he spoke at Ronald Reagan dinner one evening, and Nancy Reagan had gotten an award. And he says, I'm sure glad Nancy got it instead of that hussy Mother Teresa. And while that's a joke, I don't know that there's anybody in history that compares to the generosity of Dolly Parton.
0: Yeah, I mean, few and far between, truly. The people that use their money, their time, their energy, their star power, any of it for anything near what Dolly did.
1: Yeah, for sure. 570 WNEX, it is the Drive Time Show. We'll see you again tomorrow right here, 570 WNEX.
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0: Martin, who has passed away at the age of 80, Fox's Alexis McAdams has more.
1: Tributes are pouring in for Dolly Parton as President Trump orders American flags nationwide to be lowered to half staff for 1 week, honoring the country music legend whose legacy is far more than just her music.
2: Rest in peace, Aunt Dolly, Aunt Granny, Gigi. May God bless Dolly Parton, and may God bless you all. She will always love you.
1: Dolly Parton, the country music superstar who became an American icon, was 80 years old. Parton's nephew says she will never be forgotten.
2: Dolly called me and said she wants to rest in a beautiful bed of plush cotton because after a life wearing heavy rhinestones, she finally deserves to be comfortable and have some rest.
1: Dolly was one of 12 kids who grew up in a one-room cabin up in the Smoky Mountains.
0: Dolly had been struggling with health issues recently. It forced her to cancel her residency in Las Vegas earlier this year. At Dolly's request, a small private service will be held for immediate family. Reaction is coming in from the country music world tonight. Singer Lee Greenwood on the Fox News Channel says,
3: "The entertainment business will never have another Dolly Parton, and we miss her terribly. I'm heartbroken. I'm almost without words. And God, Dolly, we're sure going to miss you."
0: Singer-songwriter Dominic Lane remembering meeting Dolly Parton for the first time on Fox's The Story.
4: "Nobody knew who she was, and I thought, wow, she's not only beautiful, but she's so talented. And, you know, who knew that she'd develop into this gigantic star."
0: Singer Sheryl Crow posting this: "There's a hole in the universe and there will never be anyone like Dolly Parton. Dolly Parton dead at the age of 80. America's listening to Fox News."
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0: Canada is striking back in an escalating trade war with the United States. Fox's Jared Halpern with more from the White House.
7: Canadian officials say they're slapping 15 to 50% tariffs on American steel, dairy, seafood, clothing, and cosmetics, totaling about $20 billion worth of goods. The move is a response to President Trump hiking tariffs on dozens of Canadian products after trade talks stalled over the weekend.
8: And I believe strongly that once they finish this next round of negotiations, or whatever you want to call it, that America will certainly be the better for it, and that our farmers and ranchers will benefit the most.
7: Agriculture Secretary Brooke Rollins is defending President Trump's tariff agenda, arguing Canada has treated American dairy farmers unfairly.
0: Immigration and Customs Enforcement reporting a rise in arrests for the month of July. Fox's Gernal Scott has a look at some of the numbers.
9: The nearly 50,000 arrests reported by ICE last month is said to be the highest number reported since President Trump began his second term in January 2025. ICE recorded 43,000 arrests in June, meaning July's numbers were about 15% better. ICE began this year with high-profile enforcement operations in Minnesota and other states. While the agency says it has toned down that kind of presence, they say its mass deportation effort continues to be effective in spite of public protests in many cities against agents being there. Gernal Scott, Fox News.
0: And the Trump administration says the Kennedy Center may need to be torn down if the president's name is not allowed on the building. The Kennedy Center's board argues without prominent recognition of President Trump, donors will not contribute to the Performing Arts Center and will fall into a financial and structural death spiral. This argument made in a court filing is part of a case that forced the removal of President Trump's name.
10: It's that time of year again. You know what I'm talking about. When you're just driving along and all of a sudden...
11: Oh, dear.
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Let's have some fun on a Tuesday, an absolutely wonderful Tuesday, and we have a gigantic show for you. Oh, man, do we have things to cover. First, we're going to talk about the fragility of civilization. I'm going to use a couple stories that are out there right now. We'll discuss that. Good things happening with the revocation. How about that word, Chris? Of a bunch of visas in this country. Abdul al-Sayed continues to help us learn communist tactics together. We'll cover that. All that. We'll make fun of Richard Gere. We'll talk to, I have polling breakdowns with Ryan Gerdusky next hour. Selena Zito, final hour, possibly come in here and talk to us a little bit about middle America. How are they voting? How are they feeling? All that. So much more coming up tonight on the world famous Jesse Kelly Show. So, let me merge some stories here. Well, a couple of them. Here's an email I got. The subject is, how can this happen? Jesse, how can this happen? Why do we put up with this? And the headline is from Charlotte, North Carolina. Charlotte man who allegedly threatened mass shootings at five schools is released just before classes start. Okay. Now, let's talk about this story out of Gary, Indiana. So, just to recap, because you may not be on the up and up on all the weather happenings in Indiana, unless you're living in Indiana. They had, a couple weeks ago, they had a terrible, terrible storm sweep through Indiana. And it's one of those storms where people are going to lose power. Why do people lose power in storms? The trees fall down. They fall down on the power lines. Snip, snip, snip. Now you're without power. Now, how is it that, and I hope this is the case for you, I'll tell you this is the case in my area, that when we lose power, and we do, power goes out occasionally here, half hour, maybe a couple hours, and power is restored. And now we've lost power for longer than that, but that's very, very rare. How is that humanly possible? How do they do that? Well, in the United States of America, you and me, if you're in America, have blessings that we forget about, that I forget about all the time, that we don't acknowledge. In fact, because we've only ever grown up here, if that's the case for you, you really, really don't grasp the things we have that other people have. Restoration of power is one of those things. Why? Because when power goes down here, trees fall down on power lines and take out power here. We have so many resources, we have so much money, and we have such a great history of engineering and organization in this country that we have men lined up and ready to drive out and fix these things. Very dangerous job, very cool job, by the way. If you're one of these people, told you get nothing but respect from me. But very, very cool job. And they're just sitting there. They're on call. They're ready to go. Tree down, boop, boop, boop. And look, I bet you've never even really taken a moment, maybe you have, to appreciate that. I'll tell you, I even know what they do. And it doesn't occur to me that often. Do you know how many countries there are around the world? If a tree falls down on the power line, well, pull out the candles. It's going to be a week or two. Here in America, the country you've gotten used to and I've gotten used to, it's an hour, 2 hours. They're a little behind, 4 hours. You're back up and running. Before the food spoils in the fridge, you're back up and running. That's called civilization. We live in a heightened level of civilization. You go back to the Roman era, these barbarians would come in from the hinterlands and they see things like indoor plumbing. It didn't even make sense to them. What? How is it possible? A heightened level of civilization. Now, that's the good news. But here's the bad news. It can disappear on you. It's more fragile than you think. There's a story right now. The media is trying to, of course, make it about

0: race, and evil leaders in the black community are trying to make it about race, but it's really a story about the fragility of civilization. You see, Gary, Indiana, it's a very black town in Indiana, Gary, Indiana. Well, they haven't gotten power back in 2 weeks. Why? How's that humanly possible? I mean, this was, he's about to update this, but this was the mayor, Eddie Melton. This was on August 19th.
1: I want to be clear, Gary has not been left behind. We have had support. We have had linemen working every single day throughout this entire storm, post the storm.
0: Okay, linemen are out there. Gary hasn't been left behind. That was Eddie Melton on August 19th. Here was Eddie Melton on Don Lemon's show today.
1: It's typically communities of color are left behind during tragic events like this. The infrastructure throughout the entire footprint of the utility has to be upgraded.
0: He's not alone. The news is now pouncing on this. Who's oppressing these black people?
2: Thousands of residents in Gary and parts of Northwest Indiana still struggling without power after a violent storm ravaged the area 2 weeks ago today. Now, the governor calling for a state investigation. Some fuming at utility company NIPSCO for not being able to restore power quickly enough and...
0: Wow. This utility company must be a bunch of racists. I mean, it wasn't just... That was ABC. This is NBC headline. Getting no help. Thousands in Gary, Indiana are still without power nearly 2 weeks after the storm. And the headline, and the subheadline underneath it is, for some in the predominantly black city, the lack of electricity has caused medical complications while others are cooking what food they can at local parks. Do you know why the linemen haven't been able to restore power in Gary, Indiana for 2 weeks? It's weird. I didn't read about it in NBC. I didn't see it on ABC Good Morning. The linemen went out to Gary, Indiana right away to try to restore power to those people. And some of the lovely residents of Gary, Indiana shot at the linemen. So they had to leave so they wouldn't be killed while trying to restore power to the community. Civilization is fragile. We like to imagine that it's permanent. It will always be here because it's all we've ever known. It's always been here. Your parents, when power went out, when they were young, guarantee power got restored when they were young. That's how it's always been. Yes, that's how it's always been in my life and your life. No matter how old you are, that's how it's always been. I know there will be exceptions, but that's how it's always been. But civilization is fragile. If you allow barbarians to take over your country, civilization can and most definitely will disappear. It'll disappear. Remember that story I told you one time? We were talking about the Rhodesian Bush War, and we were talking about an African country. We don't have to get into all the details of it now, where the Portuguese were kind of running it, and then they got run out of there, and on their way out, the Portuguese, they poured concrete in all the toilets. They destroyed the indoor plumbing. Yeah, they never got it back. The people didn't even know how to do indoor plumbing. Never got it back. Civilization can disappear. You ask about this story out of Charlotte. Some barbarian who is about to butcher a bunch of kids gets let out in time for school. And you ask, how can this happen? Well, civilization is fragile. You get enough judges and prosecutors in critical positions of power in the legal system of a country, that country will be taken over by animals. It's fragile. It is. And of course, as I mentioned before, a side note in this story is the endless poison poured into black communities by black leaders. The mayor of Gary, Indiana, knows full well why the linemen are not there. He knows full well, and yet he has to go out and pour in poison.
1: It's typically communities of color are left behind during tragic events like this. The infrastructure throughout the entire footprint of the utility has to be upgraded.
0: civilization is not a permanent thing. It is

0: something that you and I have to fight for all the time. All the time. It requires constant maintenance. It's like owning a home. Do you own a home? If you haven't, maybe you will one day. And let me tell you, I'm not complaining. I own a home, just one. It is endless, the maintenance that it requires. There's a pipe burst here, and there's a leak there, and the fence fell down out back. And this, it is endless. There's no permanent state where everything is fixed. Civilization works the exact same way. And if we are negligent with the barbarians, it disappears. All right. Let's move on to some other things, shall we? Darlene Graham out of South Carolina said something not great. Abdul El Said's teaching us communist lessons inadvertently. Good things happening on the H-1B front. All that and more coming up.
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4: 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So, you know what I can handle? What I'm okay with? A politician who goes to Washington, D.C., disagrees with me on an issue or issues, but is a real believer in certain things. And so even if I disagree with it, they're doing what they think is right. I would argue that you're probably the exact same way, right? You don't need every politician to agree with you on every single thing, but that they're not being bought. They're not being swayed. They actually genuinely believe it. Tariffs are actually a good example of this. I am not a big tariff guy. I understand the arguments behind it, but all they've done is made things more expensive right now. I understand they can be used to negotiate trade agreements and things like that, but I'm not a big tariff guy. However, I don't sit and rant and rave and scream about these tariffs that Donald Trump loves, because Donald Trump has always loved tariffs, has always been a believer in tariffs. Donald Trump truly, genuinely believes it. He wasn't bought. He wasn't blackmailed. He wasn't anything into being a tariff guy long before he ever became president. He spoke about tariffs and why they're necessary. Okay, I don't necessarily agree with him on that. However, it doesn't bother me at all because he truly believes it. He's not an empty vessel. We send a lot of empty vessels to Washington, D.C., and every time we send an empty vessel to Washington, D.C., it ends poorly. Why? Because the power brokers, the evil swamp rats in Washington, D.C., they will simply be that person's brain. They will be. And I can't stand it. And you can sniff them out. You can spot them a mile away. You want to hear from an empty vessel? Darlene Graham, Lindsey Graham's sister, is running in a primary in South Carolina. This is Darlene Graham.
5: You said last week that you weren't that informed on national security, but of course it is an important role as you are a U.S. Senator. What have you done in the last week to kind of catch up to speed on that?
6: You know what I've done in the last week? I've gone around this entire state talking to as many people as I possibly can. And you know how many of them brought up Taiwan or national security? Not one. They're talking about the rising cost of health care and affordability. So that's what's important to me.
4: Okay. Well, that's good. She wants to focus on affordability. All right. Running for Senate. What's your plan?
7: Notably, though, Reed, when I asked her later if there was some kind of legislation or specific proposal that she would put forth to deal with the concerns about affordability, she wouldn't give us an answer and only said, "We'll see about that when I get there." The thing is, she's already there. She's the appointed senator, and she has been for about 6 weeks.
4: We'll see about that when I get there. I would rather Darlene Graham, and look, this is

it's not just meant to pick on Darlene Graham. I would rather Darlene Graham have the opposite opinion I do on an issue than give answers like this, because you know what it tells me? It tells me that when if Darlene Graham wins her primary and if she's elected to the United States Senate, Darlene Graham is going to have a very long career of doing what she's told. It bothers me. These empty vessels we send, it bothers me a great deal. I can't freaking stand it. All right, let's do some emails. Hey, Jesse, you spoke about loyalty the other day and how Trump values that in his inner circle and family. I think I understand that. But guess who else was deadly loyal to him? Charlie Kirk. Do you think Trump valued him? If not, why exactly do you think that is? Trump and Charlie Kirk were very close. Extremely close. I know that. I know that. That is something that's just, well, it's just something I know. They

0: text, Mr. President, this is a concern. Mr. President, this is not landing well with young people. Mr. President, we need to do that. And we miss him. We do. There have been wonderful developments in the wake of that terrible tragedy, that terrible assassination of Charlie Kirk, the increase in church attendance, things like that. These are great, great things. So I'm not going to act like everything's all bad. But there are some people to a movement who are just really important. And to be honest, some people are more important than other people. Life's not fair. Charlie Kirk was really important to our movement. And that's, of course, one of the main reasons they killed him. They knew that. He was important. And we miss him. Anyway, let's talk about something good, shall we? This visa thing, there's some good things happening out there. Before we get to that, let me talk to you about something even better than that. Having great testosterone. It's not so you can brag to your friends about your T numbers. It's so you have the energy to get through the day with a smile on your face. And when you get home and drop your keys on the counter, you feel like you still want to keep going. That's what it's about. Guys, are you down a lot? That's testosterone. It's testosterone. That's the problem. Are you low energy? It's testosterone. Getting a little flabby. It's testosterone. 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We'll be back. Mama's got a squeeze
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9: It's WNAX News at Night with Chloe Beltrand. Good night, everyone, and welcome to the news. New reporting from the Flatwater Free Press reveals two paid staffers from Dan Osborne's 2024 Senate campaign were involved in an unsuccessful effort to dissolve Nebraska's legal marijuana.

0: Marijuana Now party. Records show campaign staffers Christoph Marsh and Will Ramsey joined the party's executive board in 2024, along with several Osborne volunteers and allies. A year later, a group including the staffers signed documents claiming the party had voted to dissolve itself. Nebraska Secretary of State Bob Evnen ultimately rejected the move, ruling the group lacked authority after party leadership had already replaced the officers involved. Critics, including allies of Republican Senator Pete Ricketts, say the effort was part of a broader strategy to clear potential third-party competition from the ballot and benefit Osborne's Senate campaigns. Osborne campaign spokesman Xavier Royer says Osborne had nothing to do with the Legal Marijuana Now party activities, adding that shared policy goals likely explain overlap between supporters. And South Dakota's court system is considering a major administrative change in western South Dakota. The Unified Judicial System is seeking public input on a proposal to merge the administrative operations of the 4th and 7th Judicial Circuits, a move that would affect 16 counties across the western part of the state. Court officials say the proposal is aimed at improving efficiency, streamlining case management, and helping the judiciary make the best use of available resources. Officials emphasize that no decision has been made and that local courthouses and court services would continue operating in their communities. To gather feedback, the UJS will hold public meetings Wednesday in Rapid City, Sturgis, and Lemon. Residents will have the opportunity to learn more about the proposal, ask questions, and offer comments. Those unable to attend can submit written comments to the State Court Administrator's Office through October 1st. From the WNAX Nighttime News Desk, I'm Chloe Beltran.
1: Here's your updated 570 WNAX forecast. Mainly clear skies tonight with a low temperature of 61 degrees and northwest winds at 5 to 10. Wednesday, sunny with a high temperature of 84 and northwesterly winds at 10 to 20 miles an hour. Wednesday night, clear with a low temperature of 57 and northwesterly winds at 5 to 10. On Thursday, lots of sunshine with a high temperature of 85 and northeast winds at 5 to 15 miles an hour. Thursday night, look for mainly clear skies with a low temperature around 59 degrees and southeast winds at 5 to 10. Friday, lots of sunshine and a high around 87. Friday night, a chance of thunderstorms and a low temperature of 67 degrees. Saturday, chance of thunderstorms and a high of 90. On Sunday, we'll see partly sunny skies with a high of 90. Monday, sunshine and a high temperature around 87 degrees. I'm meteorologist Ray Miller on 570 WNAX. Right now, it's 88.
2: It is the Jesse Kelly Show on a wonderful, amazing Tuesday. If you missed any part of the show, you can download it. iHeart, Spotify, iTunes. For the longest time, the United States of America has had an open door. And barbarians from other cultures have poured into the open gates of Rome. And they have dirtied up our country, made it full of crime, made it more expensive. And this has been a long time. A long time this has been coming. We are now, courtesy of the second Trump administration, we are slowly, slowly turning that ship. We are. And not just illegal immigration. It's not just that. Now, that's a given. That's bad. But for the longest time, the GOP, maybe you've said it yourself. I know you've heard people say it. Has gone with this line. Well, I'm against illegal immigration, but legal immigration's great for the longest time. In the meantime, American jobs have been handed to foreigners over and over and over and over again. The visa abuse in this country by other countries, by people inside this country, is the national scandal, and it's ripping wonderful middle-class jobs away from American citizens. It's turning around. Headline, Trump administration to rescind 200,000 visas and the largest mass revocation ever. Here's J.D. Vance.
3: And this is almost hard to believe, but you know, we have a program called the H-1B visa program. This goes to show how broad-based the fraud task force is. It's we're fighting for your taxpayer money, but we're also making sure that fraudsters don't take advantage of these visa programs. Now, why does this program exist? This is a visa program that was set up to ensure that if you were a brilliant technology person or a brilliant scientist or a brilliant doctor, you could come to the United States and get access to this visa program. But you know what's happening way too much? is that big corporations and fraudsters overseas are using

0: this program to undercut the wages of American workers. So you know what we're doing in the Trump administration? We're saying no more. If you were trying to take advantage of that visa program, you are not allowed into the United States of America. Here's a simple principle, ladies and gentlemen. American jobs ought to go to American workers and not foreign fraudsters, and the Department of Labor is fighting back against it.
1: Let's give credit where credit's due. When's the last time you heard politicians speak like this? I'm inspired. I hear this stuff. This is Stephen Miller.
2: What we can't do is have a system that deprives Americans of an opportunity to contribute to their own country. And we cannot have a policy in America where every citizen of this country, whether looking for a job, whether looking for housing, whether they're looking for a government benefit in a time of need, has to compete with all of planet Earth. Because then you're not a nation anymore. At that point, you're just a world economy.
1: When's the last time you heard someone in the White House speak like that? He was talking about the education system. This is another one of these things where if you're in the know, you already know. But if you're not and you find it out, you almost sit up in your chair and say, wait, what? We're giving university spots to foreigners over Americans?
2: Young kid from Appalachia does not have even remotely the same chance with superior test scores as a migrant who showed up here 2 days ago. They're very clear about this. So when you talk about the distribution of wealth, understand this. America is only, I think, maybe 4% of global population or thereabouts, but 25% of the world's GDP and wealth. Their fundamental view is that shared wealth that was created by generations of Americans has to be redistributed to the rest of the world. That is the socialism that they're practicing.
1: I'm inspired when I hear leaders talk like this in our country, and I want it to keep going. That's why I've been harping on the midterms. Oh, speaking of foreigners, Yet again, there's a wreck on the highway. Someone dies. Who do you think was driving that big rig? Here's Todd Lyons on Fox News.
3: Yeah, it's really scary, Griff. And, you know, like you said, to see that on a driver's license issued by a state, no name.
1: By the way, what's he describing? The guy, he's about to say it, but the guy had on his driver's license, no name given. That is what was printed on the driver's license. Surprise, surprise, he got that license in New York.
3: Yeah, it's really scary, Griff. And, you know, like you said, to see that on a driver's license issued by a state, no name given. And the worst part, there's a real ID star right up there in the corner. I don't know about you all, but it was like going through a security clearance for me to get my real ID. So I can't believe that we're giving illegal aliens who have no right to be here these driver's licenses. You have these sanctuary states that want to go ahead and try to just make it welcoming for these people that we don't know who they are. And again, these are CDL licenses. These people are transporting hazardous goods, materials at times, and in some cases, we don't know exactly what they're doing. And look how many American citizens have lost their lives because of individuals like that that have these driver's licenses.
1: Democrats are so evil, they bring the people in, they give them legal protection, they hand them a CDL to go drive a big rig up your child's car. Drives me crazy. Oh, speaking of college, you want to talk about the kind of thing that disappears when you start deporting foreigners out of your country? Listen to this story.
4: Tonight, Five Investigates uncovers a stunning level of fraud targeting the largest community college in Minnesota. Investigative reporter Eric Rasmussen first told you about ghost students a year ago, and now, Eric, you've learned they could be responsible for nearly a third of all applications to Normandale Community College in Bloomington.
5: It's incredible, Lindsay. We're talking about thousands of applications filed using stolen identities, looking to steal taxpayer money in the form of student loans.
6: I think it first hit us in 2023.
5: Information not made public until now.
6: We've had about 29,000 potentially fraudulent applications that we've processed. We were seeing probably 42% of our applications or so being fraudulent, and now we're down to about 31%.
5: That seems huge.
1: Mm-hmm. Where do you think those fraudsters are from? Think those are Minnesota kids? Just decided to cook up some huge fraud ring? Why do you think they didn't lay out the names on the show? I'll tell you exactly why they didn't lay out the names. Because they're foreigners, that's why. Oh, speaking of Minnesota, this is Sheriff Bob Fletcher. I have told you many times before that you and me, we do not fully appreciate how many blessings we have to be raised in Christian-based Western civilization, and that so much of the rest of the world and so much of the history of the world doesn't have those.

0: values at all. You kill what you want, you hurt what you want, you rape what you want, you steal what you want, just complete barbarism. Well, barbarism's in Minnesota now. It got there from Somalia.
1: We've had gangs coming to the Minnesota State Fair for 30, 40 years. But they've always agreed the fair is neutral ground, and let's all go have fun and respect the fairgrounds. I've been here for many, many years, but we've never had threats of violence like we're having from the Somali gangs. Well, we will have Karen gangs, we'll have some Hmong gangs here, we'll have some extremists on the right here. But none of them are promising chaos except for the Somali gangs.
0: Remember that talk we had about how fragile civilization is? Civilization has to be maintained, and that maintenance can become impossible if you continue to bring barbarians into the country. They can tear down faster than we can build, faster than we can maintain. It's a big, big problem. But again, finally we're getting some motion in this country that says America's closed.
2: And this is almost hard to believe, but you know, we have a program called the H-1B visa program. This goes to show how broad-based the fraud tax force is. Is we're fighting for your taxpayer money, but we're also making sure that fraudsters don't take advantage of these visa programs. Now, why does this program exist? This is a visa program that was set up to ensure that if you are a brilliant technology person or a brilliant scientist or a brilliant doctor, you could come to the United States and get access to this visa program. But you know what's happening way too much? Is that big corporations and fraudsters overseas are using this program to undercut the wages of American workers.
0: Outstanding. All right, I'm going to do something I swore I wasn't going to do, but I get a bunch of emails about it. I'm going to address this Lindsey Clancy trial everyone's talking about. Briefly. Next.
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0: What do you do to save time? 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
10: It is the Jesse Kelly Show on a wonderful, wonderful Tuesday. Remember, you can email the show, jesse@jessekellyshow.com. All kinds of poll numbers out there showing this, showing that. Ryan Gerdusky, about halfway through next hour, is going to show up and break some of that down for us. We still have a bunch of emails to get to. More good news out there. Now, let me do this. How often do I cover a trial or talk about a trial that's happening? It's just not something I do. Really, no matter what. I haven't talked about the Charlie Kirk assassination trial. I haven't talked about that Luigi Mangione, whatever some Italian name trial. I don't do that. But there are some stories that I realize capture the imagination of the American public for whatever reason, and nobody knows what that secret sauce is, but sometimes there's a story, there's a trial America simply can't get enough of. The Lindsey Clancy trial is one of those things everybody I know is talking about it. Everybody I know, and every woman I know, and I mean every woman. Now, women are more inclined to crime and crime stories, true crime stuff. If you go to, I have a buddy who actually puts on big true crime conventions. 90% women, he says. 90%. It's a woman's thing. So women are really, really keyed in on this thing. I got this email. Jesse, what are your thoughts about what she did in the trial? I've had a bunch of these emails. All right. For one, let's talk about this. In case you don't know, lady murdered her own kids. She murdered her own kids. First, demons are real. It's not something in The Exorcist, The Conjuring, or whatever new demonic movies out there. I don't care if you believe it or not. They are real. Demons are real. they

do enter into people and cause in various ways people to do horrible things. How many times in history have we heard from someone who does something horrible or a serial killer or something like that, and they talk about the voices in their head telling them to do it? Real voices. How it can't be an accident. That's such a common theme. The Son of Sam killer. Remember that story? I think it was the 70s in New York. Son of Sam killer. Ended up giving his life to Christ in prison and all that stuff. But he talked about the fact that he was demonically possessed. He was being told. He thought the dog next door was telling him to go out and murder people. And these stories where a mother hurts her children, they shock us to our core, because that's not how we think about mothers. You know what a mom is if you got a good one. A mom would lay down and die for you every day, 1,000 times over, for her babies. There's nothing, nothing my wife wouldn't do for my children. And when they're young, that's prime time for a woman, because she's created with such a wonderful, nurturing, motherly nature. They like the crappy things, having to give them a bath, having to do that. They enjoy that. They're just wonderful at it. So when we hear about a mother doing something like butchering all of her own kids, methodically butchering all her own kids, it shocks us and shakes us to our core. But demons are real. Demonic possession is real. And we don't do ourselves any good by wishing that away or ignoring that. It is real. I would highly suggest you do something to ensure it can't happen to you. And along those lines, the pharmaceutical abuse in this country opens up the door. It does. It opens up the door for bad things to come in. How many? You know what number we don't get? We just hear little rumors. A rumor here, a little rumor there. You know what we don't get? We don't get the number on how many mass shooters in this country were on some sort of SSRI. From my understanding, again, you can't ever get the documents of it, it's the overwhelming majority. Overwhelming majority of it. Am I telling you to stop taking whatever you're taking? No, talk to your doctor about that. That's not my business. What I am telling you is, I don't care if it's from some hoodlum on the street corner or from your doctor, if you are taking something that affects your mind, be careful. Be very, very careful. You might just find yourself as a monster. And on top of all that, there is just a darkness that comes over people. And I told you this story before, just going to be very, very vague. There was a couple we knew in Arizona. Wonderful, wonderful young couple. Wonderful, wonderful young children. And seemed so incredibly happy. And then one day, when the kids were gone, thank God, the mom committed suicide at home, shot herself. And people who read the writings and things that were left behind were shocked to find out a story that's very, very common. She thought that was best for her kids. Such a darkness had come over her that she thought it was best for her kids to off herself, which is, again, another lie, usually from demons. But evil's out there and it's real, all right? We don't excuse it. And look, hey, if she's guilty, it looks like she's guilty. I don't like to say that someone is, because I haven't been watching the trial, right? It certainly sounds like that's kind of a done deal that she is. If she is, fine. Convict her and string her up on the lawn of the courthouse. It's fine with me. And leave her dangling there for a couple days. That's fine with me. But still, we do have to acknowledge that evil is real. It is very, very real, and it is out there. And I've freaking seen it, man. I'm telling you. All right, that was really, really dark. Let's move on. In fact, let's learn some communist lessons, shall we? And we'll do some emails, and we'll get to Ryan Gerdusky in the polls. Before we do that, do me a favor. Pull up your phone and go look at your state's sex offender registry.

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